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2: The Straits closed. I'm Deborah Valentine, Fox News. A UN agency halting the evacuation of ships from the Strait of Hormuz after a Singapore flagship was struck by a projectile near Oman. The U.S. has confirmed the IRGC launched the attack drone. Iranian leaders also denying claims about restrictions on spending their unfrozen assets under the Memorandum of Agreement with the U.S. Fox's Aisha Hosni has more from the White House.
3: Iran's parliament speaker scoffing at President Trump's claim that Iran will buy produce from American farmers. Posting on X, the only crop we're harvesting is what you planted. Decades of mistrust. It comes as U.S. officials confirm the IRGC attacked a Singapore-flagged cargo ship with a drone as it tried to cross the Strait of Hormuz today, testing peace talks. And now the Wall Street Journal reports the regime hopes to make $40 billion a year by charging for security, safety, and environmental services in the Strait.
2: The head of the International Maritime Organization says the movement of ships out of the Persian Gulf will not resume until the agency can confirm safety guarantees for ships. President Trump is urging a group of House Republicans to end a protest preventing legislation from moving forward.
4: Following an Oval Office meeting with House Speaker Mike Johnson, President Trump put out a message on social media telling Republicans to unify and stop voting down procedural motions. Several House conservatives are threatening to block any action in the House until the Republican-led Senate passes the Save America Act, the voter ID law. President Trump this week refused to sign a bipartisan housing affordability bill, saying he wanted the Save America Act done first. But the speaker says that housing measure will now be transmitted to the White House. If the president takes no action in 10 days, it will automatically become law.
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10: 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Air Conditioning Traffic Center. Expect a higher level of service. 15 North struggling from Tropicana up to a crash in the Spaghetti Bowl that's on the right shoulder. There's a secondary accident in the congestion past Sahara that's also off to the right. Accident 15 south past Lake Mead also on the right side. Heavy delays from Charleston down to Flamingo. Construction slowdowns 11 northbound South Rancho to Jones. Mitch Kelly from the Air Supply Air Conditioning Traffic Center.
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12: From the Fox 5 First Alert Weather Center, I'm Chief Meteorologist Sam Argier. Temperatures are coming down and the wind is going up. A wind advisory is in effect Friday and Saturday with wind gusts 40 to 50 miles per hour. 101 Friday, we're down to 96 Saturday. Less wind Sunday at 92.
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1: Guys, Paul Morrow sitting in for the great Jimmy Failla on Fox Across America. And we are, in fact, going to go across America, going to go to one of America's great cities, Philadelphia, another city being dragged down by ludicrous blue city policies, including maybe the worst district attorney in the country, Larry Krasner, who, from where I sit, is certifiable. And speaking of certifiable, I believe we have a guest on the line. Kennedy, are you with us?
2: Paul Morrow, I am here. I am winding my way through security at the Link, ready to go see Curacao versus Cote d'Ivoire. And I got to say, between the vibe on the train from New York to our arrival here in Philly, fans are hyped. There are a lot of pro-U.S. fans, a lot of people like me in head-to-toe red, white, and blue. And the Curacao fans have come out in force. I see more Curacao fans so far than Ivory Coast. And they're looking for their team to hopefully advance to the knockout stage next. So we're trying to learn some Curacao chants.
1: Well, I got to tell you, Curacao, I watched one of their games the other day, and they are punching way above their weight. One of the storylines that's developing, I don't know how closely you guys are following it, but and when I say you guys, I mean you and your betrothed. But that said, yes. The storyline seems to be developing that these small countries are managing ties. And for them, that's a win when you're going up against some of these powerhouse teams. Have you seen any of this?
2: Yes. So if you draw, you still get a point. And that means that Curacao, the one of the more unlikely teams here, is still, believe it or not, in contention. If they get a draw today, that will be a win for them. And that's all anyone here is hoping for. They know that they are facing massive headwinds, but I think they like it that way. And they're just happy to be cheering the blue wave on. And, you know, it's the kind of team and the kind of fans. They're so nice, they're so welcoming that you can't help but cheer for them.
1: I found myself doing it the other day when they were playing. Oh, God, I forget who they were playing, but I was just rooting for them to hang on. They barely hung on. Their goalie actually set a record for the most saves. They all crowded around them at the end of the game. It was a very touching moment. They were all lifting them up. It was a very cool thing. So you can't help. And that's no shade at the Ivory Coast here. But, you know, Curacao's storyline here has developed in that way. And so I'm sure it is going to be a madhouse. Now, look, you're going through security, and the security issues around this World Cup so far have been pretty good. But my understanding is that the TSA has seized over 300 drones relative to the World Cup here for security measures. 300 drones is a lot. How is security there? How is it for you getting through? Is it overdone? What's your feeling?
2: No, it was not overdone here. I was kind of surprised how easy it was. You know, we scanned our tickets, and they didn't even take my phone. I was on the phone with you as we walked through. We just snaked through the bicycle fencing like mice in a maze, hoping there was cheese at the end. So far, there is not. And we got right in. We were not searched. We were not padded. If there were magnetometers, they were invisible. So, you know, hoping for the best here at the Link. It feels pretty good. If the fans are any gauge, it's going to be a great day. It's sunny. It's really warm here. We thought there was going to be rain. Rain was forecast a couple days ago, but it is supposed to be bluebird skies all day. And then we're going to find a bar and watch Team USA tonight at 10 o'clock Eastern. Take on Turkey, who now is apparently called Turkey.
1: Yeah, they added a syllable. I was out of the room for that now, but, you know, all the woke broadcasters make sure that they do that pronunciation just so that we all know how sophisticated they are. You know that in the United States, they did the draw here, and they're playing after this game, Bosnia-Herzegovina and then Egypt. My understanding is that is a great stroke of luck that this is perhaps their easiest road to the next round that they could have hoped for. The USA may actually get to them. Everybody's saying, don't take it for granted, and of course you can't, but man, the USA may actually make it to the next round. Now, you sound like you're a lot more plugged into it than I am. Does the USA, you were talking about it on Outnumbered the other day when you and I were on together. Do they actually have a shot? What's your take?
2: When you have this much talent and this much enthusiasm, there has never been this much excitement for the U.S. men's national team, and having your country behind you, playing games here, especially in cities where there's already a big soccer fan base, that has been the kind of emotional boost that you can't anticipate. You can't measure it. You can't put it into words, but it obviously is yielding results. And, you know, this team is playing very unified. They're playing very motivated. And it's like nothing I've ever seen, and I've always loved soccer.
1: You know, I saw the first game, and I remember thinking like, all right, look, you know, maybe they're not up against an A-list team, but they really dominated. It was Paraguay, as I recall. And the third goal, and I don't know the players. It was a young black guy. Well, they're all young, but, you know, black guy. I don't know his name, but he did, like, this move where he was very clearly, I think, right-handed, and yet with his off foot left-handed, he placed the goal in the square in the upper left corner. It was, like, the only place he could have put it to score, and he did it casually. And I remember thinking, man, these guys really are something different. The talent level of these soccer players is off the hook. I actually think, so let me ask you this. Is this going to usher in, you know, soccer's always been there to soccer moms and all that. It's for kids. Are we going to get to the point that people are actually going to start to care about a professional soccer league in America?
2: Yes. The more that the U.S. sees success, the more fans are connected to the game, which, you know, there's no better way to be connected than when it's in your country. Then, you know, this for soccer fans, it's already a very legitimate sport. But for people who are just now tuning in, the feeling you get when they score, when you watch a game, there's nothing like that. And it's such an interesting game because it's so fast moving, yet there can be so few goals and sometimes none, and you are still at the edge of your seat. So I've never been to a World Cup match. I lived in New York in 94 when the World Cup was in the U.S., and, you know, I've kicked myself ever since for not going to a game. And I'm so excited to be here witnessing this in this stadium with so many American fans. And, you know, it's like people like me just sort of picking sides for the day. But then you get to meet people who've flown all the way from their countries to support a team that they love, that they've been rooting for, when they haven't had a shot in the World Cup. You know, they've never been in the World Cup, and here they are. And, you know, they could, both these teams, this match matters. And, you know, for the fans that we fall in love with, like the fans from Scotland, and just seeing, like, Japanese fans eat Texas barbecue for the first time, it just warms your heart. And it's like, that's what the game is about. That's what the World Cup is about. And the fact that we get to host it, and finally the U.S. isn't getting bad press, like, people are really celebrating the best of what we have to offer, and U.S. fans are being so gracious about it. That truly is a game changer.
1: It really does feel like it's caught on among the American population here, not only to watch the games. Like, I went out to dinner with my wife the other night, and we're sitting in this place, and they had it on, and she kept saying, did you hear what I just said? And I was, sorry, honey, I'm watching this game. I got really sucked into it. It's for an American who hasn't tried it. Guys, give it a shot. You're not betraying American sports or any of that kind of nonsense. I know people like to knock it. Oh, it's European. Who cares? Listen, if not this year, then 4 years and 8 years, America's going to win one of these things. I'm telling you right now. The Europeans even know, and I've seen talking about it online, saying, you know what? Oh, great. America's coming. Oh, now they're going to win it all the time. You know, we're not going to win it all the time. But at some point, we're going to have a team that's really going to contend. If not this year, maybe it's going to be this year. Who knows? I was walking to work today, walking over to the Fox building. I bumped into the German fans. And full disclosure, it's like, you know, whatever, 10:30, 11 o'clock, they're on the street, they're already drinking, these guys. And I didn't recognize the jersey. And I wanted to do the gracious thing, which is, I think, the thing that's been so infectious here that goes to what you're talking about. Americans have stepped up, even if you don't love the sport, watch the sport, what's caught on is the idea that we should be gracious to these visitors, and we're changing so many minds. Do you see it across the board, Americans, from where you are in the middle of this, talking to these fans and being good ambassadors for the country?
2: Absolutely. And, you know, just learning about the places they're from, learning about their team. And I was talking to a couple of older gentlemen from England on the way over, and, you know, England's not playing in Philadelphia. They just wanted to come here to see another couple of teams and another match. And, you know, they chose Curaçao to root for. And their journey is great. And I asked them, like, are you guys having fun? And they were just going on and on about the places they've been and, you know, they were in Dallas hanging out with the Japan fans. They went to the Japan-Netherlands game. They started out in Dutch jerseys, and they switched and bought Japan jerseys in the middle of the game because the Japanese fans were so cool.
1: Oh, that's amazing. You know, I said, I ran into these Germans on 9th Avenue, and there's about six or seven. I didn't recognize the jersey. So I said, hey, guys, who's playing? And then they started telling me in, like, broken English, you know, we're playing Ecuador today. And one of them reaches into his pocket and said, do you want a beer? And he goes to hand me a Budweiser. And I said, oh, sorry, guys, I got to get to work. And then he said in English, F work, hang out with us, you know. And I said, oh, man, I wish I could. Then I walked across Times Square, and all the Ecuador fans were there. And so I started talking to a few of them. And, like, my point is this. It even filtered down to me, who's supposed to be the cynical New Yorker and all that nonsense. But, like, I want to be an ambassador for the country here. And I want them to see, like, what you get in the media in Europe, which we know is left of Karl Marx, is not America. We're not those people. And it's important to make sure that we make them feel welcome while they're here and make sure they don't get mugged, of course. But so far, the storylines have been pretty good. Now, let me put you on the spot. Obviously, we're going to both say it's USA is going to win all of this because that's who we are. Let's take USA off the table. Who do you think, let's predict now, not who you want, who do you predict is going to be the winner?
2: I thought Spain looked really good the other day. A lot of people say that Morocco is kind of a sleeper hit,
1: yeah,
2: obviously.
1: Yeah.
2: Mbappe looked incredible. But, you know, we've seen enough of France and Argentina.
1: Right.
2: We need a new winner. And, of course, we are ready for that winner to be the U.S. team. And as a country, we believe in miracles.
1: Oh, yeah. Yeah. I mean, God knows. We saw, I remember, it's still the greatest sporting event of my life, the Miracle on Ice. And for this team, American team, to win in the World Cup, I think would be equal to that. It's the only thing I can think of that could possibly be equal to that moment when Ruzioni scored that goal. All right, that's who you think. First of all, let me ask you this. Is Ireland in it? Italy didn't make it, which I can't figure out. You know, and I'm not talking to any of my Italian relatives over that. But what about Ireland? Did Ireland make the cut? Are they in it?
2: You don't think so. Is Ireland in the World Cup? No, I don't think they are. I think, and that's why everyone is falling in love with Scotland.
1: Oh, I see. That's so that's a proxy, I see. Because usually Ireland has a pretty good showing. I mean, they beat England one time back in the 70s, I want to say, and it was like a big, big national moment for them. All right, taking USA off the table, not a prediction now, just who Kennedy wants. Who do you want to see win? Who do you think it would be nice to see win?
2: Oh, that's a great question. Who would be nice to see win? I really want to see a team who's never done it before. It would be nice to see Mexico go far. Of course, the USA, but we got to take USA off the table. Fred is waving his USA emblem in my face.
1: Fred, stay out of this.
2: I don't know, man. I would love to see one of the sleeper teams.
1: I mean, Curacao, obviously, but, you know, let's be realistic here.
2: Maybe Morocco.
1: Yeah, maybe Morocco.
2: Fun to see Morocco win, Mexico. You know, it's like, I would love to see someone with a very excited fan base and someone who hasn't won. Only six teams have ever won the World Cup.
1: Oh, is that right? Only six have ever managed to... Is that right?
2: Mm-hmm.
1: Really? Holy moly.
2: Yep.
1: Wow. Well, we got to break that. First of all, of course, we're rooting for America. We want to see America do it. I think they have a shot. I saw somebody say online, wow, did the Americans really think they have a shot? And the guy replied on X, Americans always think they got a shot. They expect to have a shot. That's not a bug. That's a feature. Which I thought
2: exactly.
1: was a great way to put it. So, of course, we think America's got a shot. But if it's not America, I agree with you. I'd like to see a real dark horse team. Morocco, small country, would mean so much to them. And it would be one of those things that bring people together. Last thing before I let you guys go, you're having fun. I can hear it. You understand that there's no drinking at this event, right?
2: I think several people have already broken that rule, including my... sexy teenage fiance.
1: Oh my. All right. It's all going bad down in Philly. Kennedy, have a great time. Enjoy the game. Best of luck to you guys down there. Stay safe. We'll see you when you get back.
2: Thanks, Thanks, Paul. You're the best.
1: All right. Take care. The great Kennedy, guys. She is hilarious, I tell you. Nobody more fun to speak. You know, people ask me all the time, what's this one like? What's that one like, you know, in terms of Fox personalities? What you see with Kennedy is what you get. She's just as funny and as insightful off the air as on the air. One of my favorite people in this town. All right, we got to take a quick break. We will be back shortly before our last half hour.
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14: 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Checking out a crash on 15 northbound around Charleston. HOV lanes are blocked by it. What Nevada State Police will eventually do is do what's called a traffic break and stop all traffic on 15 northbound in the area to move the vehicles involved in the crash off to the right. So when that happens, all traffic's going to stop. You're already heavy back to Tropicana right now. So if you can't avoid 15 northbound between Trop and the Spaghetti Bowl, there's another crash in the bowl that's off to the right, and one in all the congestion, 15 northbound past Sahara, that's also on the right shoulder. 15 south heavy, Charleston down to a crash at Flamingo that's off to the right. Construction delays, 11 north, south Rancho to Jones. Mitch Kelly from the Air Supply Air Conditioning Traffic Center.
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1: Guys, Paul Morrow here, Fox Across America, and it's my job now to shatter all the good feelings that we just had with the great Kennedy over the one world feeling that we're all getting from the World Cup, because just coming over the wire now, apparently confirmed, Iran has attacked a cargo ship in the Straits of Hormuz, thereby almost irrevocably shattering the agreement. Now, look. Let me, this is something that gets short shrift for whatever reason. What people don't understand is that, and this is even before the shooting war between us and Iran, Iran is not a unitary nation. There are various silos of power and interests. The mullahs control the religious narrative, which means that they can control, obviously, through the mosques, particularly in the countryside, in the rural areas. But also the besieged, B-A-S-I-J, if you haven't seen the word, there are 3 to 5 million of them. They're generally underemployed or unemployed young men who sign up to be part of this paramilitary militia that is an arm of the mullahs, used to enforce religious guidelines. These are the guys who start beating women if they see them walking down the street and they're not covered. That's the besieged. They're not as trained or as organized as the IRGC. But they're the muscle for the mullahs. But then you have the IRGC, which is the elite of the military. They're, depending on the metric you use, 100, 150,000. Maybe as high as 200,000 using affiliates and all of that. All right. They are the real point of the spear. But they're not wonderfully run either. And if they were ever wonderfully run, they're not now, because we killed a lot of the command and control structure. So you have that. And then, of course, you have a third silo, which is the elected government, who ostensibly is supposed to be running things. They have a president. They have elections. So there are all these different silos that are always competing. And I can just tell you, as somebody who ran against them for 16 years doing counterterrorism, that it's not a wonderfully functioning place. Let's just put it that way. In fact, the Shah held it together for all of his faults. Now they've got us, Donald Trump, over a barrel, an oil barrel. What is he going to do now? This is getting messy, and I don't think it's going to hold, unfortunately. All right, we're going to be right back for our last half hour. We got Taylor Riggs. You see her on the Big Money Show on Fox Business. 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
2: News. I'm Kathleen Maloney. Iran is looking to impose tolls on ships passing through the Strait of Hormuz.
3: The Wall Street Journal is reporting the Islamic Republic estimates that charging for security, safety, and environmental services in the Strait would bring in $40 billion a year in revenue.
2: Fox's Aisha Hosni. President Trump has rejected the idea of Iran charging tolls. At least 188 are now confirmed dead after two strong earthquakes hit northern Venezuela.
4: Most people were at home during the quakes. Venezuela's acting president Delcy Rodriguez warning this death toll is expected to climb as emergency crews are racing against the clock to reach devastated areas.
2: Fox's Dana Marie McNichol. The U.S. and other countries are providing medical and humanitarian relief in Venezuela. 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
6: 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Expect a higher level of service. Got a new problem on 11 northbound past Russell. A crash starting to back things up. Then heavy delays on 11 north on and off from Charleston out to Jones. 15 north is heavy from a Tropicana up to a crash at the ball that's off to the right. You've got secondary accidents along the way. It's Sahara and Charleston, both on the right shoulder. Mitch Kelly from the Air Supply Air Conditioning Traffic Center.
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8: 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Temperatures are coming down and the wind is going up. A wind advisory is in effect Friday and Saturday with wind gusts 40 to 50 miles per hour. 101 Friday, we're down to 96 Saturday. Less wind Sunday at 92.
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0: 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Fox Across America with Jimmy Failla.
1: Guys, Paul Morrow here, filling in for the great Jimmy Failla. Fox Across America in our last half hour. And as I just mentioned, we have some developments in the Middle East. A cargo ship going through the straits apparently hit with some sort of a missile, a bomb, something. I don't know if it was a mine or if it was a missile, but either way, hostilities have commenced again. Is it a game changer? We don't know, but we couldn't have a better guest to assess what this is going to mean for America's economy, and that's Taylor Riggs from Fox Business. Welcome.
2: Thanks for having me. This is always fun.
1: A pleasure.
2: I always like being with you.
1: So, but that, you won't hear that term very often, by the way, folks. You hear that? She always likes being with me. I mean, I don't even get that out of my wife. All right. Let's talk about what this could mean. First of all, as you and I were talking about off the air, Brent crude, which is the benchmark, one of the benchmarks for oil, is achieved the number it was out at pre-Iran war, and now we have this. What do you think it is going to be the result here?
2: Yes. Okay, so let's talk about it. So February 28th, before we go into Iran, Brent crude, sort of the more global benchmark, was $77.48. When I just got off air a few minutes ago, we were $77.68. So pretty much right exactly where we were. Now, you're taking a look at WTI, which is up a little bit, around $72 a barrel on that
1: headline. Tell people what WTI is.
2: West Texas Intermediate. That's more of a U.S. benchmark versus Brent, which is more of like the global benchmark of how we think about oil. I'm actually really surprised that the headlines you talked about isn't right now pushing oil up more than it is. $72 for West Texas is still really good. I think pre-war, we were high 60, 67 or so. So we're kind of sort of getting back to where we were. Now, a lot of people give me questions of the gas station is so quick to raise prices, but now that global oil prices have come down, why is it not coming down at the pump? Okay, well, first of all, those little guys at the stations, that's not big oil. That's like mom and dad, these little mom and pop shops who are operating these corners, the local Shell, the local Chevron, what be it. So they probably were quick to raise prices to protect their business. And then they're slow to bring it down because they've probably lost a lot of money on this as people sort of pulled back on driving. Right. Prices are so high. They're trying to balance how much profit do they get from buying the stuff inside, like the goodies at inside the store, versus the profit that they make on selling oil when you pull your gas up to the car, when you pull your car up. So they're slower to pull the prices down because they're just trying to recover their business, but eventually they do lower it. And the nice thing is when you have those two guys on competing corners, they're competing on price because they want your business. So I just want to be mindful that it's not necessarily big oil, big bad oil companies. These are mom and pop guys who are just trying to run their business, and they're just trying to look in the market and slowly bring prices down as sort of the overall benchmark numbers that we talk about also come down as well.
1: So I actually knew a gas station owner, and boy, was that a tough gig. And he was always worried about this kind of thing. He was always dealing with his very slight margin. He was very far from rich.
2: Right.
1: To the point that he taught himself to be a mechanic.
2: Yeah.
1: Because he didn't have enough consistent money coming in just from selling the gas. All right. What about, though, in light of the paradigm you just set out, the fact that Donald Trump is saying he's going after big oil because they're not adjusting as fast as they should?
2: Watch what I do, not what I say. So Trump is saying, big bad oil, I'm coming for ya.
1: Yeah.
2: I don't think he actually will. I think he knows that big oil isn't price gouging. I just think he wants the American people to know and big oil to know that he's watching them to make sure that they know that he has his eye on them. Mm-hmm. I don't think big oil right now is price gouging. And again, gas prices have come down at the pump. We were at $4 and now we're below $3.50. Yeah. A couple states are starting to have high twos on them. And so I think this is just the president, as you know, poking the bear and just making sure I see you. I'm watching you do the right thing. I don't think the DOJ is actually going to start investigating any of these companies.
1: So one of the things that you got to say about Trumping, because he says it himself, is that, and you know what, like him, hate him, be middling on him, irrespective of all of that, he doesn't take big money. He doesn't take donors. He said himself, listen, I'm running. I got my own money. I don't need your money. Now, I know Republicans down ticket take, you know, money from other donors, and they always got to be cognizant of that. My point is, Trump can do that kind of stuff, mm-hmm. and it has validity because he's not worried about saying, well, next time I got to run or my son's runs, he's not going to get the big donation from big oil. Doesn't need right. it. That said, he does need it in certain areas. Let me pivot very slightly, yeah. and that's going to be Venezuela.
2: Yeah.
1: All right. Now, we know that Chevron's had the only charter in Venezuela to be able to continue to pump, even under Maduro, and going back even to, back into history here. And now you have this tremendous earthquake.
2: Yeah.
1: And that inevitably is going to affect things on the market as well. We were expecting to be getting a lot of oil. Is this going to affect how much oil we got online?
2: I'm going to come out, and I was holding up my phone because I was doing the math, and I know that we're live streaming. So we import from Venezuela about 550,000 million barrels of oil per day, but the U.S. consumes 20 million barrels of oil per day.
1: Right.
2: So that's only about, that's less than 3% of our supply in the U.S. of what we use comes from Venezuela. So earthquakes are horrible from a humanitarian aspect, but from an economic aspect, I don't see this being a big game changer here for prices or for the U.S. This sort of does long term, though, I think makes still big oil question, you know, the stability of the infrastructure there. Of course, you can't seize property in capitalism. And as socialist and communist regimes in Venezuela, of course, they have seized property before. And so I think oil is really excited about the opportunity that Venezuela presents. But I think they're also just cautious given the history and want to make sure sort of the legal infrastructure is in place so that when they go in and make big investments to get oil, that their property will be respected under a capitalist structure.
1: Unlike what happened in Venezuela and Cuba under Chavez, under Maduro, and under, of course, the Castros. So I'm going to hit you with a big idea.
2: Let's do it.
1: And I want to see what you think of this, because this is my perspective. I think Americans are a little bit over the Middle East. They've had enough of the foreign interventionism. That doesn't mean you're going to abandon Israel or Gulf allies. No. But they're tired of tangling with nonsense halfway across the world that seems unsolvable. I like a pivot to this hemisphere. I like Monroe Doctrine, Roosevelt Corollary, whatever you want to call it historically. We have seen South America flipping hard right. There's only
2: hard right.
1: And these nations have oil.
2: Yeah.
1: Right? You got not only Venezuela, now you got Suriname
2: Chile,
1: coming online.
2: Argentina.
1: Chile, Argentina's got oil. And a sleeper is Guyana.
2: Yeah.
1: Guyana has a ton of oil. It just hasn't been exploited yet. If we don't do it, the Chinese are gonna. Here's my perspective. I'd like to see an American-run OPEC in this hemisphere of that variety. Doesn't mean we're just going to do oil and all of the above. Yeah, okay, you want solar, sure, as it comes online, the technology gets better. And places that have the sunlight, Arizona and so on, sure, pump that energy into the grid, nukes, et cetera. And this is the argument for electric cars, for the Teslas and so on and so forth, because you can create electricity in these other ways. It's cheaper.
2: Yeah.
1: And then we can run it all here and we can divorce. It kills me that some idiot fires a shot in the Strait of Hormuz and our oil might go up when we have enough oil of our own. Am I getting any of this wrong?
2: You're totally spot on. So your Monroe Doctrine is the Trump administration's Donroe Doctrine.
1: Right.
2: They basically, Donald Trump is sort of rethinking how we thought about the Monroe Doctrine. And when I said states are going hard right, countries are going hard right, seven, it was, as we talked about,
1: Bolivia,
2: Venezuela.
1: Yeah.
2: Which is an interesting circumstantial conversation. Argentina, Chile, Bolivia, Panama, Costa Rica, Peru. I think everyone, we had Larry Kudlow on the program yesterday. Almost everyone except for Brazil has started to go right.
1: Mexico, right? But that's Central America. But yeah, you're right.
2: And
1: Nicaragua. Those are the three outliers.
2: So, you know, again, the best thing that he did with the Panama Canal and then Venezuela is reorient ourselves about the Western Hemisphere and getting China out. China was trying to control that Panama Canal. They had back doors with Russia into Cuba and Venezuela.
1: Absolutely.
2: We stopped them. So the oil story is great, but it's also bigger than oil. I think this is about capitalism and a flourishing Central and South America that can really take on a, you know, obviously communist China. And so I love the way that we're thinking about not only space and Greenland, but more of the Western Hemisphere closer to home, protecting ourselves from China and insulating ourselves from China.
1: We were way too deferential about that. And we were allowing nations like China and Russia, as you're saying, 90 miles off the shore of Florida in Cuba to do God knows what. There's a story kind of the Journal had it, I think about a month ago, about how active Florida and China had been in Cuba, and in fact, right now are getting more active because they're trying to hold off whatever it is we're doing. I got bad news for them. Cuba's going to flip. And I think that's long, long overdue. It may not be as neat and clean as you'd like it, but I think it is a harbinger of things to come. I couldn't agree with you more. I like Fortress America. And when I say America, I mean America with a big A. That is South and Central America. It doesn't mean we control it all. It can't be all stick. It has to be carrot as well. Economically, you need these people to have a path forward to the kind of prosperity that we have.
2: Absolutely.
1: Right? And Venezuela right now, in the wake of these horrific earthquakes, is a great opportunity for us to step up and to show we were here for you. It wasn't just about grabbing Maduro. It's not just about narcotics. We want to be your friends. Now, we got a couple of minutes left. I know you got to go. I want to grab you on this because you and I have a common interest in space and the economics of space.
2: Love it.
1: This is the new frontier. It's not Star Trek anymore, folks. Obviously, it's Musk, but it's not just Musk. What opportunities are coming out in space? Where do you see it all going?
2: Okay, so the biggie is SpaceX. And I think you and I were talking, and the best news is there are lots of opportunities to get into SpaceX at different times. So I think a lot of people thought, well, they IPO'd at 135, they opened at 150, it ran up to 200. Is it too late? And then, of course, in the last 2 weeks, we've seen, no, it's not, because it briefly dipped down to 147 earlier this week.
1: Right.
2: So I think the good news is all of these statistics show that in the last, in the following 12 months after an IPO, some of these big blockbuster IPOs can pull back down as much as 50%.
1: Right.
2: So the stock could be cut in half. And then maybe if you are a risky investor with a long time horizon, that could be a better entry point for you to get in.
1: Facebook, right? Remember their IPO?
2: Amazon, Uber, you talk about, these were horrible for the first year. As companies go public and figure out, who am I? When Amazon went public, they were a bookstore.
1: Yeah.
2: Not profitable.
1: That's right.
2: Okay, who are they? What do they look like? How do we sort of, you know, go with the market and figure out who we are? And I think we're allowing SpaceX that time.
1: Yeah.
2: And so it could be really fun to see where this company is a year from now. And there's absolutely, I'm sure, will be better entry points into that stock if you're really excited about space. But more importantly, you're excited about AI and Starlink and really Elon Musk himself is what I've heard is like the top founder, innovator of our lifetime, if not ever. I mean, he is rivaling some of the top inventors in history.
1: No, he is.
2: He is that good.
1: He is the Thomas Edison of our age.
2: Yes.
1: And he is a trillionaire. Here he is. By the way, folks, he's not a trillionaire in the fact that he's carrying around a credit card with a $1 trillion limit, all right? Understand, it's the value of the companies that he oversees.
2: Yes.
1: And were he to cash it all out overnight, he'd have $1 trillion ostensibly. By the time he cashed
2: pre-tax.
1: It all out, it would all be dropping.
2: They have pre-tax.
1: Yeah, exactly. Pre-tax.
2: And then there's capital gains tax.
1: It's all
2: and by the way, he built that company with blood, sweat, and tears.
1: That's
2: He almost went bankrupt starting
1: and
2: that company.
1: And paid back the government loan that he got, by the way. Hello. But what you really do, you're 100% right. You're investing in the guy.
2: Yeah.
1: All right. We got a minute before you got to go. What other opportunities outside of Musk? Because it can't just be Musk. What else do you see
2: out
1: there?
2: Okay. So today, the big story was Micron. Now, hard to love the stock after it's up 15% today and up like 300% this year. This was a $400 stock and now it's a $1,100 stock.
1: Is it? Wow.
2: Memory supply chips are all the rage. Apple came out and said, we're raising prices on all of your iPhones and your devices because of memory price. There's a shortage and memory prices have gone up.
1: Wow.
2: Micron's in the memory space. But most analysts still think this could be a $15 to a $16 to a $2,000 stock. You know, I'm not getting in at these levels. Right. It's come up a long way, but a lot of people think this is the beginning of a 2, 3, 4-year, 5-year cycle of shortage within memory chips.
1: I got to tell you, in the 30 seconds we got left with you, these are the moments when I wish I was as young as you and some of the other guests that we had today, because the things you're going to see in your lifetimes and the financial opportunities,
2: yeah,
1: but the technology in space, data centers in space, space yeah. travel, even though it's not, you know, deep space, in orbit.
2: Humanoid robots. Oh, it's incredible.
1: When AI, if we don't destroy ourselves, the next 30 to 50 years on this planet are going to be like nothing anybody has ever seen. And if you're a young person, you should be excited. Taylor Riggs, I know you got to go.
2: You.
1: We got 20 seconds to give you the last word. Anything else going on you want to say?
2: You know, the best is yet to come. In 250 years of capitalism in this country, every single state in America is wealthier than the UK because they've gone socialist. So even the poorest state in this country has a per capita GDP that is higher than the UK. I promise you, capitalism sometimes doesn't feel like it's working, but it is the best path to achieve financial freedom, financial independence, and to grow and create strong economic growth. And that gets you out of that socialist malaise that I think we're experiencing here in New York.
1: Undeniably, your lips to God's ears. To quote the great Margaret Thatcher, paraphrase her, capitalism is the worst system of an economy ever devised, except for all the others.
2: Yep.
1: You got to love Margaret Thatcher. All right. No, that's not exactly how she said it. Don't send me the emails. Guys, Taylor Riggs, you can find her on the Business Network. Listen to her. She knows what she's talking about. Thank you for being here.
2: Thanks for having me.
1: All right, guys. We'll be right back for the end of the show. Stay with us.
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2: this report is live in the Air Supply Air Conditioning Traffic Center. Expect a higher level of service. Crawling on 11 northbound South Rancho to Jones with the HOV lanes blocked for work through September. Heavy on both sides of 15 through the resort corridor, a little bit more so on the northbound side starting back at Tropicana. Southern Beltway braking westbound from I-15 to Jones, 215 north from Town Center up to Charleston. Mitch Kelly from the Air Supply Air Conditioning Traffic Center.
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5: Guys, Paul Morrow here, Fox Across America, having sat in for the great Jimmy Failla. And as ever, I want to thank Jimmy for allowing me this opportunity to talk to all of you. So what did we learn today as we wrap up this show? Well, let's look at our guests. First of all, we had Judge Glock on, who talked to us about the fact that America's manufacturing base has been hollowed out. That was a tragic decision made by the Clinton administration back in the 90s, and we are still paying for it with having displaced American youth looking out there and not seeing the kind of opportunity that they should, because when that manufacturing base goes, all the attendant businesses go with it. The management, the support networks, and all of that stuff. Then we have Bruce Blakeman, who is running hard for the New York State governor. He made the point that upstate New York and New York in general has to be revitalized. It all comes down to the economy and, again, alternatives. And then, of course, Lydia Moynihan, Brianna Lehman, all making the point that young people do need to see these alternatives, but they're just not hearing it in school. Kennedy, of course, gave us the World Cup. And then, of course, we had Taylor at the end. What's the point overall? The point is this. We are a capitalist nation. You can't guarantee outcomes, of course, but you can guarantee, as I said, equality of opportunity. We're not the land of guaranteed outcomes. We are the land of opportunity. And that's what's being missed and lost in the sauce here. I'm on the 5 today, so make sure you tune in and tell me how great I was. And by the way, catch me at opsdesk.org. I am Paul Morrow. Thank you for being with us.
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11: Negotiations with Iran. I'm Kathleen Maloney, Fox News. There's a difference of opinion on how Iran might use unfrozen assets. Fox's Aisha Hosni with the latest.
12: Iran's parliament leader has rejected President Trump's claim that Iran will use its unfrozen funds to buy American crops. They say they're not going to do that, as the regime is eyeing to make billions of dollars through tolling the Strait of Hormuz. The Wall Street Journal is reporting the Islamic Republic estimates that charging for security, safety, and environmental services in the Strait would bring in $40 billion a year in revenue for the states involved. And the idea, if it's implemented, they say, would bring Tehran cash flow and control that it did not command before the war.
11: And U.S. officials confirm a cargo ship traveling through the Strait of Hormuz on an approved route was attacked by an Iranian drone today. The U.S. is pledging to provide assistance to Venezuela after two devastating earthquakes. Secretary of State Marco Rubio details the Pentagon's part.
13: The Department of War is going to have to play a big logistical role here, because they have the ability to land in challenging places right now. The airport in Caracas is damaged. One of the runways is cracked.
11: Meanwhile, the number of dead is increasing.
14: The president of the Venezuelan National Assembly, Jorge Rodriguez, is confirming that the death toll has tragically risen to 188 people. And they believe roughly around 200 people are still trapped underneath rubble. They're working hard to continue to search for survivors. We know more than 1,500 people have been hurt in some way from this. The main airport in the country that's been severely damaged and is shut down right now because of the impacts that it sustained.
11: Fox Weather's Katie Byrne. Venezuela's acting president has declared a state of emergency, warning the death could climb. 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
2: 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Expect a higher level of service. Heavy both sides of 15 through the resort corridor. A bit worse on the northbound side. Southern Beltway crash with left lanes blocked. 215 westbound at Durango. New injury accident on the Boulder Highway exit from 11 northbound with construction delays past that. South Rancho to Jones. New injury crash in the Central Valley. Northbound Jones at Charleston. Southeast injury accident. Southbound Eastern at Flamingo. Mitch Kelly from the Air Supply Air Conditioning Traffic Center.
20: From the Fox 5 First Alert Weather Center, I'm Chief Meteorologist Sam Argier. Temperatures are coming down and the wind is going up. A wind advisory is in effect Friday and Saturday with wind gusts 40 to 50 miles per hour. 101 Friday, we're down to 96 Saturday. Less wind Sunday at 92.
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0: Thank you, Greg Erringer. Steve Sanchez with you. Glad to be here. We got a lot to get to, and it continues is really what I've got to say. It continues. What continues is the push for socialism. It seems that everybody now is talking about the onslaught of socialism. It like came out of nowhere. No, it didn't come out of nowhere. I've been saying this for how long? Socialism didn't come out of nowhere. People are paying attention because it's becoming quite obvious that socialism has now taken root in this country. Now, I'm not saying it has fundamentally taken over this country, because that's not true. But if we're not careful, it will absolutely do just that. We've been speaking about this over the last couple days, especially due to the New York primaries that showed socialists getting across the finish line, Mamdani chosen candidates getting across the finish line that have a hatred for America. They have a hatred for the West, and they're on their way to possibly be sworn in to the next Congress in January of 2027. We're going to talk about that here in a moment, but let's talk about the celebrities. Let's talk about The View. Let's talk about celebrities that are now basically touting openly socialism. You know, there was a time you could be blackballed on a list. Even Lucille Ball and Ricky Ricardo, well, Desi Arnaz, as his real name, Desi Arnaz and Lucille Ball back in the day mistakenly were put on a list that they were socialist / commies. At one time, Hollywood had a conscience. At one time, Hollywood said, hell no, this won't fly in our studios. And if anybody knows history, you know that there was this huge uproar regarding socialism and communism in the 40s and 50s in Hollywood. And if you made that list, you were screwed. You were excommunicated. You were blacklisted, man. Now celebrities come out and tout it as the greatest thing since frickin' sliced bread. The View is the latest example. Sunny Hostin, who happens to be the biggest nincompoop on the planet, she just yesterday basically welcomed the two. Well, number one, she touted the beauty of socialism, why socialism is important, why it's necessary, why it's a force to be reckoned with, and why change is needed. She went to compare socialism with, you know, like the rise of the Tea Party in 2009 as really a rebuttal to Obama's policies, etc., and that this rise of democratic socialism is a reaction and is in reaction to Donald Trump's MAGA. Now, she may have a point there. She may have a point. What do I mean by that? Because there are always movements within parties. Okay, she brings up a good point about the Tea Party back in the day. The Tea Party were kind of like the granddaddies of MAGA, right? Think about that one for a moment. So democratic socialism are now even further to the left of what we used to call progressives that were really the radical left faction of the Democratic Party. You had Democrats, you had liberal Democrats, and then you had progressives. Now you've got democratic socialists. And according to celebrities like Sonny Hostin and some others that we'll talk about here in a second, this is now why this is being, well, this is why it's being sold as sexy, because she, what she's saying is that people absolutely need a change, that America goes through changes, that something different has to come into place to help the American people. And guess what? This is what it is. Now, if you look at, well, even former Speaker of the House, Kevin McCarthy, talking about the socialists now control the Democratic Party. He's right. And here's a moderate Republican out of California. Okay. Here is a, radical, or not radical, but, you know, more center-right Republican stating what even conservative Republicans refuse to say. I don't know why that is, but at least he's saying it. He said it on the Ingram angle. On Fox News with Laura Ingraham. And he talked about how, you know, the radical socialists now control the Dems. It's true. So you have to ask yourself, why is this happening? Well, it's based on what I talked about yesterday. 50 million Gen Zers are eligible to vote this November. Did you know that? They're ages 18 to 29. I've been singing this song for years. Are you finally paying attention? 50 million eligible voters are Gen Z that are eligible to vote this November in 2024. 40 million Gen Zers were eligible to vote. They like socialism. They find it to be sexy. Why? Because they are facing economic challenges more than any other generation. They were lied to. So they have been indoctrinated by activist teachers most of the time, activist professors most of the time, activist celebrities, culture, music, movies that have said that capitalism is dead. Capitalism is for the white dude. Capitalism is for the old white man. Capitalism isn't for us. Look at the price of housing. Look at mortgage rates. We can't do this. We can't even buy a damn car. You know what the answer is most of the time from older Republicans? Want me to tell you the truth? Work harder. Get a side hustle. They don't get it, man. That's why they'll lose. The ones that will win this November are the candidates that understand the great philosophical behaviors of what true conservatism is. And they will explain it to this next generation. They will explain conservatism. They will explain capitalism. Those will win. The others will lose. No question in my mind. Do you agree? Yes, no, why, or why not? I mean, this is the truth. Think about this for a moment. Stephen Miller, basically from the White House, said that he's blaming migration, for Zohran Mamdani's electoral sweep in New York. He's partly right. He's partly right. Stephen Miller's partly right, but he's not right completely. Again, it's always easy to blame something else as opposed to blaming what the real problem is. The foundational problem is that is messaging from the Republican Party sucks. It just does. And until messaging with the Republican Party gets better It is more articulate. It is brought down into layman's terms for this Gen Z generation, which is the biggest voting bloc out there. Those are the numbers. We can be royally screwed this November. That's what I'm trying to say. This is what I'm trying to say. So think about this again as we get ready to jump to break. 50 million eligible voters that are Gen Z get to vote this November. Their age is 18 to 29. Be honest now. Be intellectually honest, friends. Is the Republican Party doing enough to message to this group that can change the direction of the elections? Charlie Kirk is no longer here. Charlie Kirk was doing a hell of a job, definitely shaping minds. That's why he was on college campuses having these debates, and they killed him for it. Okay? Has nothing to do with Israel, like wacky Tucker and wacky Candace Cuckoo Owens thinks. They killed him, politically assassinated him, because he was reaching those minds 18 to 29. And he was arguing, but he was letting them speak. He was letting them have their opinion. He was letting them to debate. And he led them to Christ, or he would talk about Christ. He would talk about biblical text. He would talk about the foundation of the country and how great it is. Who took his place? No one. What is the Republican Party doing? Nothing up to that point of him being able to, well, do what he was doing, I should say. All right, we got a quick break in front of us. When we come back, we're going to open up some phone lines. Lots to talk about. I know I went a little long, but big deal. Phone lines are open. 702-257-5396 is how you join us this evening. Glad that you're hanging out with us. What say you? Socialism is here. Why is it here? Do you have a better answer for us than I just gave? Phone lines are open. We want to hear from you. 702-257-5396. Will socialism go away, or will it just go deeper? That's my question for you. We'll be right back.
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1: All right, welcome back. Hey, man, if you get an opportunity to go out to see my friends at Postal Annex, go do that. 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Postal Annex has you covered. They're in the Flamingo and Jones Center, the only Postal Annex in Las Vegas, and they have got you covered from A to Z. They handle all my stuff, my graphics, my banners, everything, my table skirts, everything that you see Steve Sanchez, they handle. Go see Sean. You can call him at 702-873-8005. You can simply stop in and visit them. If you need mailboxes, business cards, they've got you covered. Make sure you go see them. Now, what I'm going to tell you is, as we continue our conversation regarding socialism versus capitalism, it's important to realize that capitalism is an engine that fuels small business, like our friends at Postal Annex. Socialism doesn't do that. Socialism is like, you make too much based on what we believe is too much. We want to take a little bit of that, and we want it to be spread over here to this person and this person and this person. It is a wonderful concept the way it's explained. It is sold as sexy, but here's the truth. It is not a wonderful concept. It is not sexy. In fact, eventually what happens is you run out of people's money. Then what? Then you become Cuba and you start eating cockroaches. What do you want me to say? I mean, it's the truth. You can only go so far. When the money runs out, baby, who's going to fund it? Who's going to fund that utopia called socialism? And the truth of the matter is that, yes, Stephen Miller is partly right. Migration has a part to play in this. We're going to talk about that here in the next segment. But the bigger part, those that put those people in New York, those wacko lefty Hamas screaming, radical Islamic backing anti-Semites to get pushed through, these Mamdani-backed candidates, is that many young people ages 8 to 29 have been sold on this because they're like, I don't know where to go, and it sounds pretty good what they're saying. I mean, Ronald Reagan warned us. President Reagan warned us. He said socialism would come with a smile. And he was right. Look at Mamdani, always smiling with those big old choppers of his, okay? It comes with a smile. It doesn't come like the Diablo in the night. Ooh, I'm the boogeyman. It comes like, I'm here to help you. Here's how I'm going to help you. See that rich man over there? He has too much. We're going to take 20% of what he has and give it to you. How does that sound? That sounds great, especially when you're dealing with a brand new car that's going to cost you 80 grand. You go get an SUV today. I'm talking just a normal Tahoe. It's costing you $100,000. Housing, forget about it. This is why that age group, 18 to 29, is feeling socialism works, and it doesn't work. I'm begging the Republican Party to hear me. You need a consultation with me? Meet me for coffee. Buy me lunch. I'll tell you what you need to do. God bless your political consultants. Most of them don't know their butt from a hole in the wall. Sorry, they're using the same old damn models. Sometimes it works, sometimes it doesn't. In a place like Nevada, you better be outside of the box when you've got more registered

0: registered nonpartisans in the state of Nevada than registered Republicans or Democrats, and many of those registered nonpartisans are 18 to 29. Guess what? What are they, class, altogether? Gen Z. What happens this November? 50 million of them are eligible to vote. Better start paying attention. All right, let's get down to business. First up this evening is Lewis. Lewis, welcome to the program.
1: Hey, Steve. Steve, thank you for taking my phone call, as always. Sure. You bring up a good topic, and unfortunately, it's entitlement. And it comes all the way from the government all the way down to people's personal lives. You know, yes, I agree. This generation is finding it more difficult financially to purchase things. But you know what? Every generation before them, it was difficult to purchase stuff. Here's the difference. These young people don't see it. And I think I might have called here and mentioned it before. These young people are tapping themselves into debt. They're hungry, tap. They want to do this, tap. Every tap costs you $5.
0: Yeah.
1: Because you're paying the $30 a year Uber subscription. You're paying $20 for the Big Mac that costs you $8 if you get in the car and drive.
0: Yeah, yeah. That's true. That's very true. That's a good way to look at it.
1: And it's that way all the way down for everything. When they buy clothes, when they buy cars, everything they do is tap, tap, tap, and they're paying more for it. But they have the illusion that they're saving money because there's no middleman now.
0: Well, but see, here's what's happened, Lewis, is that it has been marketed that way for them, to them. This is why they do it. This is my point. Where's the alternative? And I appreciate it, Lewis. I'm up on break. Great to hear from you. You bring up a good point. They do tap, tap, tap. So do you. So do I. We all do. And I'll be straight with you. My time is extremely valuable. I'll pay the $10 Uber fee for Uber Eats to come and bring me my food because my time to get in the car, to drive, go through the drive-through and deal with all that is literally a lot more than 10 bucks for the Uber fee service. I'll just be straight with you. Now, that's not everybody, but that's certainly me. I'll be honest with you because my time is extremely valuable. Okay? It's more valuable than $9.95. But I understand what you're saying, that all is a cumulative issue, and Gen Z's not being taught the right way. 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
1: 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I'm Deborah Valentine. 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

0: 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They got LLCs. They got good tax attorneys. And they got good estate planning attorneys, asset protection specialists. So they're not dealing in the norm that you're dealing with, okay? They scream and they cry and they yell all this kind of rhetoric, but yet they themselves are putting themselves in positions where they can offset some of the dangers of socialism and the big power grab. Because I was in, you know, the financial advising world for years, 25 plus years, and there was a time when I sat down with a very influential PhD. He was a communist. He called himself a communist, and his wife was liberal. Very nice people. We were able to get along for a 20 plus year relationship. They loved me, and I absolutely loved them. When my dad passed away, they were there at the funeral. I had such respect for them. But, you know, we were able to disagree based on our differences. We didn't call each other names. We didn't go try to find things on people and say that you're intellect, because guess what? We were smart enough to know we have each of our own individualities. We have our own philosophical beliefs. We have our own desires. We have the way we say things. And they thought I was wrong. I thought they were wrong. But guess what? We enjoyed each other's company. I helped them not only continue to grow their wealth in the millions, but literally help them shelter taxes. And I remember asking them this once, and this was during the time George W. Bush was in office. I said, would you like the Bush tax plan, or do you want to just pay a higher amount since you have a communistic viewpoint? They said, no, we want to pay less. And I said, why? I thought you're a communist. And he started laughing and didn't know how to answer that, because here's the truth. Always great to try to spend other people's money, but when it comes to your own, you don't want to write the freaking checks to the IRS. That's my point here. So it's funny when you put people in a position and get them to have an opportunity to choose a direction for their own wealth, more times than not, they don't want the intrusion of a socialistic, communistic type ideology putting their big hands in their stuff when it comes down to them. Personally, that's Hollywood. That's Hollywood. Yes, New York City has a big problem, okay? Third world Islamic viewpoints are now taking shape. This is some of what pushed some of these radicals into seats, or at least winning their primaries in New York, okay? Not only now do we have AOC in New York, okay, and people are freaked out about AOC, and they were always freaked out about AOC, right? Right? You know what I'm talking about. Now we have DAC. So not only do we have AOC to contend with, we have DAC, because she's worse. She's worse. You're saying, well, what do you mean? Who's DAC? See, this just goes to show you, you're not paying attention enough. I'm talking about Darylisa Avila Chevalier. She is going to run against the Republican nominee. She does not want any deportation. She wants no borders. She wants no prisons. She once talked about using the American flag as a napkin. She's sympathetic towards Russia. She is a radical lunatic that Zohram Mamdani gave his endorsement to, and she won. And she didn't win by a little. She won by a whole hell of a lot. So you have third world Islamic viewpoints that helped her get into that position, and you've got Gen Zers that also helped her get into that position. If nobody starts taking this seriously, we've got some significant problems. Can you imagine? She's worse than AOC. Worse, because at least AOC wants a border. Okay, at least AOC wants immigration reform. Okay, she does it and sees it the wrong way through a wrong lens, but she's not talking about getting rid of prisons, as goofy as AOC is, but this broad is. This is what happened in New York. Nobody's taking this seriously enough. Just like back in 24, when everybody was like, oh no, Zohram Mamdani's never going to win. No, Steve, you're wrong. I would talk to colleagues that are Republicans would tell me how wrong I am. That'll never happen. You'll see you're wrong. You're wrong, Sanchez. Was I wrong? Or is Zoran Mamdani the mayor? Am I wrong? Or did all of the candidates he endorsed win? Doesn't look like I was wrong. Does it? All right, let's go ahead and get down to business. Jason, you're up next. Welcome to the show.
1: Yeah, Steve, you're right. It's always fine and great until you run out of other people's money to spend. I mean, you can talk to any of these guys like Sonny Hostin or Whoopi Goldberg or any of these other people and just say, look, are you willing to do your job for 20% of the money as long as your company offers to put you up in a place to live, buy your food for you, and get you transportation back and forth? Are you going to do your job for 20%? Because that's what we're really talking about here.
0: Exactly.
1: You know, some of these people, like I was listening to that Scott Pelley after he got fired, and I was really kind of thinking about it. You know, I make about 10 grand a month, Steve. That's decent money, you know, 120,000 a year. That's not bad money.
0: Right.
1: He was making $25 million a year. That's you know, over $2 million a month. And he's sitting there pontificating about how important he is. And so many of these other people, when you start talking about, well, are you going to do your job? Are you going to do what you're doing and give 80% of it away and keep 20% for yourself, which is still a lot of money, all right? But your corporation just offers to pay everything for you. I'll pay your transportation, your food, put you up someplace, because that's what we're talking about. The government's not going to be as nice to you, though, are they? They're not going to put you up in a five-star hotel and give you catered meals. No. You're going to get 80% of your money taken away, and you're going to get what they give you as long as they're allowed, as long as they can afford it. But they always get, you know, that Postmaster General, I couldn't believe that he was, the bonus that he got, $300,000 bonus for the Postmaster General. Steve, what the hell are we doing with our money?
0: I know. I'm telling you, it's a great call, Jason. I got to bounce him up on break. But Jason, great call. You're right. You're 1,000% right. You get it. You see it. But you're right. No, they wouldn't. Whoopi Goldberg wouldn't want to do that. Nobody wants to do that. But they want you to do that. You, Jason, Whoopi wants you to do that. Jason, you give $8,000 a month away of your $10,000, you get to keep $2,000, and the government will pay everything. Well, I'm Whoopi Goldberg. I'll live in the Hollywood Hills. I'll live in Beverly Hills. I'll have armed guards. I'll have a 15,000 square foot home. And this is how they think. These people are freaking whack jobs, man. It's about time we start calling that out. Whack jobs. And when it comes to money, I know a couple of things. I did it for 25 years in the financial business. And I'll tell you this, Wall Street's not your friend. 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They're just not. And sometimes the government's not your friend. And there's seven ways they can wreck your retirement before this midterm election. And there's one solution that keeps you protected. You know what it is? Guess what? You're going to find out tonight, because I'm going to make sure that you get the white paper bombshell report from our good friend Rick Geiler called The Seven Ways Wall Street and the government can wreck your retirement before the midterm election. It's easy, it's fast, and it's free. 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And guess what? The solution is free. Can't say it on the air because I got Big Brother listening and watching to everything that I say and do. But guess what? You can read about it in this bombshell report. Again, 877-983-7233. Call now and I'll send that to you personally. Just leave your info. It's a special hotline I have set up just for you. Don't talk to anybody. Leave your info. Boom. We send that right out to you. All right, we got a break in front of us. When we come back, more of your calls. Don't go away.
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3: In Congress, the War Powers Act was passed by the Senate. It's already passed the House. This restricts or would send a message of restricting further military action in Iran. It is non-binding. Fox News senior congressional correspondent Chad Pergram.
4: The idea that you have enough Republicans now in the Senate to try to rebuke the president on this issue. They don't like how the war has gone. They understand that things are supposedly winding down. They appreciate the fact that they seem to have some sort of an agreement, although there are lots of questions about that. But, you know, it indicates kind of the direction this has been going for a while. And this was not

0: anything that people should look at from an saying, oh, they're just getting on the record or something like this. This was engineered by Chuck Schumer, the Democratic leader, to put them on the record the night before the president was going to come to the Capitol and meet with most Senate Republicans over lunch.
1: I'm Brett Baer. We'll see you next time.
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0: You know, even Letitia James, you know, the libtard out of New York, you remember her. She was hell-bent, Attorney General in New York, hell-bent to take Trump down, right? And then she started facing her own, legal woes. She even has come out and has said that Mamdani has blown up the Democratic Party. So, look, elections have consequences. I've said this over and over and over and over again. So whatever happens in November, consequences happen, good, bad, or indifferent, regardless of what side you're on. That's just the way it is. The real ones know, just like I do. The real ones know. Let's get back to business. Sherman, you're next. Welcome to the program.
1: Steve Sanchez, my fellow American. And I, Steve, just to piggyback on that, Letitia James also won her business

0: fraud charge against President Trump in New York State, by the way.
1: Okay,
0: Steve, I got to share this with you. As a lifelong Democrat, I'm here to reassure you, as I told Mark, your call screener, that what happened in New York the other night is, for the most part, it will be and shall be contained within the state of New York. It's not going to spread to other parts of the Democratic, the states of the U.S. What's going on, socialism, whatever.
1: Why not? Why wouldn't it? Why wouldn't it go to other blue states? You're going to tell me it's not going to happen in California? It's already happening in California.
0: Okay, Steve, as a messaging strategy per the November election, that's not a part of the, in other words, that's not an appeals-based ideology or approach for purposes of us recapturing the House, which is a foregone conclusion, and for later for 2028. So socialism, especially as practiced by or preached by the progeny.
1: So you're trying to tell me some of these radicals that got elected, they beat their primary counterparts, that they're all of a sudden going to stay quiet because Sherman says so. They're not going to they're not going to spout their democratic socialist views when they're ready to face off their Republican counterpart in November. Come on, man.
0: Let me further clarify. It's district by district. AOC represents one district.
1: I don't need a civics test. I know.
0: Okay, that's
1: I'm smarter. I'm like freaking Yogi. I'm smarter than the average bear. I get it. You're just wrong. This is how they won. This is how they won in the first place.
0: Steve, it's localized to that particular district. I recall Pelosi,
1: of course
0: the same argument about AOC.
1: Of course it's localized to that district.
0: One district.
1: We know that, but they are still going to have to face the counterpart to that district who will be a Republican in November.
0: Okay,
1: and if you're trying to tell me that they are not going to continue to message democratic socialism as an alternative, you're wrong. Zohran Mamdani did it, and he won.
0: Okay, Steve. Okay, the analysis I'm attempting to make is that, as I said earlier, to the extent that this is prevailing in New York State, that's not going to play in Minnesota.
1: I didn't say it was going to play. I didn't say it was going to play in Minnesota.
0: Okay,
1: did you hear me say? Did you hear me say anything about that? I have been speaking about New York, and I also said that 50 million Gen Zers are eligible to vote this November, 18 to 29. And 49% of them polled basically like democratic socialism. So you bet your ass that in November, 49% of eligible voters that will go to the booth will vote for the democratic socialist candidate. That's a fact that no matter what you say is going to change.
0: Okay, so Steve, well, let's assume what you said is 100% spot on accurate in terms of the likelihood of this Gen Zers making the decision to pull.
1: You're part of the problem. You're the old guard of Democrats that don't get it, just like the old guard of Republicans that don't get it. That's why you're kind of like the old guard Democrat and the Democrats that got freaking shellacked in New York because they thought like you, just more liberal Democrats that, you know, still can see some Republican viewpoints, you know, the old school guys like you, those guys got freaking shellacked. And you just don't get it. You don't understand. You're out of touch.
0: Steve, the point I'm attempting to make to you is that according to the congressional record of the last 32 midterm elections,
1: I don't care about your talking points. I don't care about the last 32 elections. That's all irrelevant. Again, this shows that you're out of touch, like many of these older Republicans that don't get it. You just don't get it. You don't understand, and it's okay. You're just a Chuck Schumer Democrat. You don't understand. That's why Chuck Schumer's days are numbered. When AOC decides she wants that United States Senate seat from Schumer, the warlock, she'll get it. You just don't understand. Just like some of my Republican friends that think the old way, they don't understand either. I'm trying to get you to understand. I'm trying to get some of my Republican counterparts to understand, but you guys are stuck back in the frickin' 20th century. Stuck. Unstick yourself. It's just the truth. And I do appreciate your call, Sherman. All right, give me 10 seconds, because this is one of the most unusual offers I've ever seen, and I've seen a bunch of unusual offers. a local company, good friends of ours, Sahara Coin and Precious Metals. They've been here in Southern Nevada for over 40 years. They're giving my listeners, you, actual gold for free. It's not a coupon, not a discount. There's no catch. It's real fractional gold you can hold in your hand. No purchase required. No pressure. You're not walking into some sales trap. Here's all you do. Text GOLD right now to 480-486-1984. They're going to text you back instantly with the code. You walk into Sahara Coin, show it at the counter, and you get your gold. But here's what is the kicker. You're also going to be entered in a contest, your phone number. You'll get the free fractional gold, but they will do a raffle once per month, and you can win a very nice, beautiful numismatic silver coin. In addition, you can be the one that wins. How do you win? Well, first and foremost, you text GOLD right now to 480-486-1984. They're going to text you the code. You go get your free fractional gold. Okay, there's no catch. I would never allow that. I trust these people. That's where I buy my gold and silver. And then you enter that drawing. We'll see what happens. I wish you the best of luck. Text GOLD right now to 480-486-1984. I want you to get that free fractional gold. This is why supplies last. When they hit their limit, it's over, it's done. And we'll probably be done with this in a couple of weeks. So I'm trying to get everybody to be able to have a little bit. And if you're thinking about doing business with someone, gold, silver, numismatics, collector coins, nobody better than my good friends at Sahara Coin and Precious Metals. All right, we got a break. We've got news. And then you better stick around for hour number two. Don't go away.

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5: The Straits shuttered. I'm Deborah Valentine, Fox News. A UN agency pausing the evacuation of ships through the Strait of Hormuz. That after the British military reported a vessel was hit by a projectile off the coast of Oman. More from Fox's Aisha Hosni.
6: U.S. officials are confirming to us that an IRGC drone actually hit that ship as it was trying to leave the Strait today near Oman. Iran has warned ships out there that transiting the Strait without their authorization will be dealt with. Now, Iran's parliament leader also has come out today and rejected the president's claim that Iran will use unfrozen funds to buy American crops, as the regime is looking to make billions of dollars through tolling the Strait of Hormuz. In fact, the Wall Street Journal reporting today, the Islamic Republic estimates that charging for security, safety, and environmental services would bring in $40 billion a year in revenue.
5: The head of the International Maritime Organization said ships will resume moving out of the Persian Gulf through the Strait once the agency can confirm safety guarantees. The Senate changed course, voting to reject a war powers resolution that would have limited President Trump's powers during the Iran conflict. Florida Senator Rick Scott revealed to Fox and Friends President Trump was furious with Republican senators during a recent luncheon on Capitol Hill.
7: He came to lunch. I run the Wednesday lunch, which is a policy lunch. He came and said, "What in the hell are you guys doing? I'm in the middle of a negotiation trying to bring Iran to the table, and you guys say I have to withdraw troops? It's the craziest thing in the world. Why would you ever give the Iranians any idea that we're not united?"
5: Democrats and some Republicans have argued that the president doesn't have the authority to wage an already unpopular conflict without congressional approval. America's listening to Fox News.
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3: 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Steve Sanchez.
0: Thank you, Greg Erringer. Steve Sanchez with you, hour two here in front of us. So I was reading where 53% of Americans, there was a poll that was just taken a couple of days ago. 53% of Americans see grounds to impeach Trump. For what? I mean, please help me here. See, I don't like the impeachment word thrown around as much as it is. I didn't like the impeachment word being thrown around during Joe Biden. I always said it was a dangerous precedent to continue with impeachment. Impeachment, I mean, this is what it is. You cannot take away the will of the voter. This is what elections are for. Now, one can argue, was Joe Biden legitimate? Was he illegitimate? The auto pen, you know, the election of 2020. That is going to be debated in the history books for 100 years. But here's the truth. When you vote and the people make a choice, sorry, Charlie, you have to deal with it. I don't like it. I didn't like that Obama won both elections. But I didn't sit like a radical lunatic screaming at LG in the reflecting pool in D.C. Okay? I didn't do that. When Barack Obama was elected and reelected, when Biden was elected, I didn't go protest. Okay? I didn't go flip out. I didn't go wear T-shirts. And I didn't say we're going to do everything and anything we can to impeach the guy. I basically said, America spoke. As wrong-headed as it is, America spoke, and elections have consequences. So this 53% of Americans polled see grounds to impeach Trump. Okay, well, here's what they're saying. They're saying his top offenses, the biggest one is his abuse of power, especially specifically Iran. That's the biggest thing. Well, I got news for you, Johnny Come Latelys. Iran's over. And every president has an opportunity to govern and is the commander in chief. There were things that Biden did I didn't like. There were things that Obama did. Was anybody screaming bloody murder when Obama went and missiled off bombs and just no? Because here's the difference. Let me try to break out down the radical left and the right. Here's the difference. Is the radical left has a history of violence. Go back to the Black Panthers, go back to the Ku Klux Klan, go back to the hippies that were out of control in the 60s and 70s. Some were peaceful, yes. Some just dropped acid in the City of Love, and that was great, and the women burned their bras. Fantastic. But others were absolute radical and violent. That is a truth that is indisputable. Republicans aren't. Conservatives typically aren't. I'm not saying that they're good people. I'm not saying they're angels. I'm not saying that they're saints. But typically, Republicans don't do that. Now, some have screamed and jumped upside down and sideways saying, well, maybe Republicans should, and we wouldn't have the problems that we're in. Well, then we'd have a civil war on our hands here in the country. So when you look at this strength in numbers Verisite poll, of 53% of Americans seeing grounds to impeach Trump. They name corruption, abuse of power, you know, Iran. I think it is absolutely bat crap crazy, if you want to know the truth. The guy won. won an electoral vote of 316. He won the popular vote. Just shut the hell up. Okay, at this point, you don't have to like him. You don't have to agree with him. I don't care. I don't lose sleep. I know some people think, oh, you're just a Trump guy through and through. You never critique Trump. Then you got freaking corn cobs in your ears. Because I've critiqued when it's due and necessary. I'm just not going to jump on your hate bandwagon. There's the difference. Because I know how to articulate my ideology and my philosophical beliefs, my biblical worldview, and still live like a decent human being, not a freaking nut job. Okay? That's why. And we're going to have presidents come and go. That's called history, baby. That's called elections. Some are going to be great. Some are going to be just okay. And some are going to be freaking horrible. My job here, in case some people are confused out there, let me help unconfuse you. I'm not a journalist. I don't have to have journalistic integrity. I'm not a journalist. I'm a opinion-based commentator, a biased one at that. And I'm not going to apologize for being biased. I'm a conservative. I'm not a liberal, not even close. I'm a registered independent because I don't like being owned by any political party. No offense to anybody else. That's me. Call it as I see it. Some will agree, some won't. I have an old mentor of mine. His name's Buck Steffens. Maybe he's listening right now, smoking a very fancy cigar in his beautiful luxury log cabin that he built in Oregon in the Pines. Him and his lovely wife, Donna Girl, relocated years ago. Mentor of mine from the day I was 23 years old in the financial business, showed me everything about marketing life, just a fantastic human being. He's probably listening right now, and he used to tell me this all the time. Some will, some won't, so what? And that's my life's philosophy, to be quite honest with you. Some will, some won't. So what? One of the big areas of contention right now is the Supreme Court ruling in favor of Trump and the asylum seekers. You know, those that are on the other side of the wall in Mexico that are seeking asylum, but they haven't stepped foot in America. They're on the other side of the wall. The Supreme Court saying no bueno, no bueno, no bueno. And so people are pissed and angry and upset because there's, 500 migrant children that are going to be sent back. And I understand this. I'm a very empathetic person, very much so. People that know me know that. You push my button, I'm going to react to you. But I'm a guy that gets over things in minutes. I just am. I'm just not a guy that holds grudges. I don't forget things. I just don't hold grudges. Life's too short for that crap. Okay, so I'm very empathetic when it comes to certain things. And yeah, 500 migrant children that don't know what's going on, sure, that tugs at my heart, just like it should with yours. Of course, we're humans. We have empathy, at least I hope we do. But where does the rule of law begin and end? Where does empathy begin and end? We do have a country. And we do have a country we have to protect. We have to protect our borders. We have to protect our people. And I know that's not easy. And I know that comes with some pain. And I know that comes with what could look like as a mean-spirited isolationist mentality. But I'm asking you as I open up phone lines right now, 702-257-5396. Do you agree with the Supreme Court of saying, yeah, Trump's right on the asylum issue and people just can't step in and call asylum? My question to you is simple. Do you agree or not? Where does the rule of law begin and end? Where does empathy begin and end pertaining to the Supreme Court's ruling today on the asylum issue and Haitians and everything else that goes along with this stuff that Trump is trying to stop, at least for now? We have to have a country. We have to protect our citizens. Wouldn't you agree? Wouldn't you agree? That's not a sin. Is it? Of course not. What say you? 702-257-5396. Call me now. All right, we're going to talk a little bit about our friends over at Badass Tax Guys. I love these guys. I love their name, Badass Tax Guys. Why? Because they are. You call them, they answer the phone. You got a problem, they fix it. 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
1: Phone lines are open. 702-257-5396 is how you join the conversation. Do you agree with the Supreme Court of the United States regarding restricting asylum access at the U.S.-Mexico border? I do. Supreme Court did. And it wasn't by a little, it was by a lot. So Supreme Court saw the truth. Now, what's going to happen is you're going to call President Trump a racist. Nobody's really talking about Barack Obama. Was Barack Obama a racist? Do you remember when Barack Obama was running for the Democratic nomination and Joe Biden was on the stage, Hillary Clinton and some other goofballs, and he sounded like a moderate? That's how he sold America. He suckered you. Okay, he suckered you. You were an all-day sucker. And he talked about immigration and border and going after employers that hire illegals, pay them under the table. And he sounded like this moderate. And, you know, the country was like trying to you know, get past the huge financial wreck that happened, right? Short sales, banks closing, mortgage companies going under, like Countrywide home loans. Remember all of that? Remember, I mean, Bear Stearns, 100-year-old Bear Stearns goes out of business. Investment banking, brokerage houses, gone. It was this upside down financial wreck. Housing, foreclosures, short sales. So people were reeling with that and saying, we don't want another George W. Bush. And that's what they saw in John McCain. They saw that in John McCain and Sarah Palin. But here comes this Barack Obama. And Joe Biden is his sidekick. Okay. And, you know, they brought the old white dude in, Delaware, you know, liberal aristocrats, you know, tried to make it, palatable. Because Barack Obama was really a no one. He was a state senator, and he was just 2 years into being a United States senator. But you know what got Barack Obama elected? I said it, and I'll say it again. In 2004, when he was just a state senator, at the Democratic National Convention, he spoke. He spoke and brought the House down. And I told my wife, that's the next president of the United States, mark my words. And I was right. Not that I wanted him to be president, but I just knew he was the Manchurian candidate. Why am I saying all these things? Because he was the president that was responsible for the cages and the migrant kids and people inside the cages and the foil blankets that the mainstream media likes to show and say that it's Trump. Those were Obama's cages. Obama, go do your homework. Still to this day, deported more people than Trump has in this term of his election. Do you know that? Did you know that? Well, now you know. So nobody was screaming about Barack Obama. Nobody was screaming about asylum. Nobody was screaming about illegal immigration and people, employers hiring illegals. Because this is the way the Democrats act. You know, you had on record Chuck Schumer back in the day, you know, totally against it. Bill Clinton, Hillary Clinton. This just goes to show that the Democrats are for sale. The Democrats will change their positions based on the power opportunities that are available to them. So when the Supreme Court comes back with the rule of law that the president has the right to put into place when it comes to the border and protection and constitution and national security, people are starting to flip out. That's his Supreme Court. We need to pack the court. Never, ever satisfied. Look, there's rulings that SCOTUS has made that I don't like, and I certainly don't agree with. But you don't hear me screaming about packing the court. That's the Democrats, always trying to figure out a way to cheat or to push the narrative in their favor. Let's just be real. You know that's what's happening. That is exactly what's happening. We got to have a country, is what I'm saying. What say you? This asylum seeker loophole has been closed, thanks to SCOTUS. Period. Closed. Closed for business. Now, do I feel bad? People, yes. And we still want people to seek asylum, legitimately. Not just coming over and saying, I seek asylum because my neighbor's dog's just barking too much. So I'm going to come to America. Just doesn't work that way. We've got a broken system that needs to get fixed. Period. Wouldn't you agree? Needs to be fixed. If you'd like to join me, call me now, 702-257-5396. Wouldn't you agree that this asylum ruling is the right ruling, even though it tugs on our heartstrings a little bit because we're empathetic towards people, we have to be concerned about the American people first. There's no crime in that, right? There's no sin in that, right? Financially speaking, we cannot sustain. It's not sustainable to continue to keep doing what we're doing. All right, look, I'm going to say something here that I normally wouldn't say on air. I spent 25 years in the financial world, and I've seen exactly how this whole thing plays out. By the time you, the average investor, realizes something's wrong, it's already too late to do anything about it. That's not opinion. That's experience. Right now, there are things happening under the surface. You're starting to see little signs of it. These are the kind of things professionals watch, but the public doesn't catch until it's too late with 10, 20, 30% losses in your 401k, your IRA, your stock portfolio. 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It's a special hotline. 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It's called Retire with Leverage with the Big Banking Global Cabal and the Wall Street Casino Hope You Never Know. 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Going to crash. 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Can you afford crypto decimating you? You need to know all these truths. This book is going to give you what they don't want you to know. And there's a lot of things they don't want you to know. That's why this book is crucial. Take my word for it. 1-877-983-7233. Next six callers, get one of those books. All right, we're jumping a break. When we come back, we got a lot more to cover. Of course, we're going to start taking your calls. Phone lines are open. 702-257-5396. I'm Steve Sanchez. We'll be right back.

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3: News. I'm Ted Lindner. Venezuela's health minister tonight announcing at least 235 people have died after two powerful earthquakes struck Venezuela last night.
4: More than 1,000 others are hurt and many remain missing. Officials fear hundreds may still be trapped under collapsed buildings, and rescue crews are racing against time.
3: That's Fox's Katie Byrne. And President Trump at the White House hosting a Rose Garden Club dinner for American farmers. During his remarks, he touted his work on energy for farming equipment.
5: I ended the electric vehicle mandate, which would have gutted the ethanol industry forever. And I saved your ethanol industry, and I think everyone knows that.
3: The president signing an executive order to accelerate innovation in America's food supply through agriculture modernization in an effort to empower farmers and ranchers and bolster the strength and security of the country's food supply. America's listening.

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15: 1, 2, 3, take my hand and come with me because you look so fine that I really want to make you mine. I said you look so fine that I really want to make you mine. Come on and get your kicks. Now you don't need the money.

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0: girl.
1: Sanchez with you, 702-257-5396. Okay, so this just shows the bias when it comes to faith, Christianity. I have to bring this to your attention because this just makes no sense. It's really a free speech and a First Amendment type thing. It really is. And if I don't bring this to your attention, most people wouldn't know that this is going on in this country. You hear little pockets of it, but I'm going to share with you what is exactly going on. This is in Detroit, Detroit Tigers to be exact. Did you know that a fan, a Christian fan, she was ejected from the Detroit Tigers game because she wore, get this, a pro-Jesus shirt? She was treated like a criminal at this game because she was wearing a shirt, that's right, that expressed her faith. This happened on June 19th, of course. Of course. It happened on June 19th. Juneteenth for some of you people that don't know. You see what I'm saying? Do you get it? Do you see the hypocrisy that's happening right now? A great example is San Francisco. Okay, San Francisco Giant fans are actually protesting and trying to shame those pitchers, those Christian pitchers, for the Bible verses. Even though the MLB came out, the commissioner said nothing's going to happen to them, they have the right to express themselves, San Francisco Giant fans say, not so fast. See, because it's Christianity. If it was regarding Islam, you wouldn't have heard a peep. What do you make of this, friends? Seriously, at this point, are you willing to conjure up the guts? Are you willing to conjure up your voice and say, enough is enough, I'm so tired of it? Or are you still out there and are you one of those that are saying this? Well, you know, nothing that could be done. Just going to mind my own business. This is what's gotten us into the trouble that we're in. Wouldn't you agree? Wouldn't you agree this is what has gotten us into the trouble? It's a First Amendment violation is really what it is. You can't wear a pro-Jesus shirt to a game, but you can wear an LGBTQ shirt, or you can wear a shirt that is a made-up holiday like Juneteenth. Oh, were you upset that I said that? So what? It's my opinion. I have a First Amendment right. I dare someone to try to eject me. I have a First Amendment right. You see? Don't be hypocrites. I have no problem with people having what they have. Period. But I do have a problem that when it comes to Christianity, guess what? They're attacked. They're vilified. Here's a great example of this pastor. I'm sure it's probably hit your social media feed by now. It's gone viral, this pastor. Okay, he has been charged with battery because he beat the hell out of this dude who he said threatened to rape and kill his wife and grandchildren. Okay, his name is Tony Spell, 48. He's a pastor of Life Tabernacle Church. And just this Tuesday, okay, he went and beat the hell out of someone for basically saying they were going to go kill and rape his wife and grandchildren. So, being the natural protector of his family and church, he believed it was his job to take action. He basically, as he was punching the guy's lights out, said, "You're not going to rape my wife. You're not going to rape my grandchildren." Do you agree? Now, it was with a 20-year-old. That's what the sheriff's office is saying. The sheriff's office is saying that it was a 20-year-old that he beat the hell out of. He basically said that this has gone on for years. He said this has continued, and he finally got to a boiling point. Do you agree with this pastor? How would have you handled it? If this had continued to be you, would you have finally walked across the street and punched the dude in his mouth? That's a serious question. It's a legitimate question. But I know today a lot of people are scared of their own shadow. And a lot of people are woke. And a lot of people just, you know, want to stay under the radar and really don't want to say how they feel. And, you know, don't really want to say. They're just afraid. You know, We've become sissified in that regard. It's just true. We've become sissified in that regard where, you know, we just don't want to say. Where are the real ones? Where's the real men in this audience that would step up and give me a truth? I'll tell you what I would do. I'd do the same thing the pastor did, to be quite honest with you, because enough is enough. And not only is enough enough, how far are we supposed to let it go before it becomes a Charlie Kirk situation? You see what I'm saying? There was a time in America that you could not do these things and make physical threats like that. Now, what I'm going to hear, and it's fine, and I get it, he should have just called the authorities. How many times have you heard that? He should have just called the police. He should have just called the authorities. How about if he had? How about if nothing's ever been done? How about if nothing has ever been done to stop this dude from continuing to do this? Let's not pretend that children aren't kidnapped every single day and brutalized. Let's not pretend that that's not really happening in our country. We're seeing women taken at Target. We're seeing kids thrown into vans. Are you going to try to tell me that is not happening in America? I don't want to be in an America that has convinced men to become sissified and stay quiet until further notice. This is what's being taught of our young boys in classrooms. If they wiggle around too much, they got ADD and they need, you know, meds. As opposed to just saying, well, they're boys and boys don't know how to sit still. Oh, I know there's, you know, cases for Ritalin and things like that. I get it. Sure, of course. I'm just saying that doesn't always and isn't always the answer. You know it and I know it. Am I wrong? I don't think I'm wrong. In fact, I know I'm not wrong. All right, yes, I've got two books left. Retire with Leverage. I told you, and I'm glad. Look, here's the thing. I spent 25 years as a financial guy. And I'll tell you something. I don't have a crystal ball. I'm not a fortune teller, but I'm going to tell you something. Hear me with complete sincerity. Stock market's going to crash. Doesn't matter who's in office. The stock market's going to crash. And if you're 55, 60, 65, or 5 years from retirement, and you lose 20 or 30%, is that going to screw up your plans for retirement? Most of the time, yes. I've got two of these free books left. I'm so glad that people called. So the next two callers that call 1-877-983-7233, I'm going to send the book, Retire with Leverage, with the Big Banking Global Cabal, and the Wall Street Casino, Hope You Never Know. Next two callers, you get the books. I've got a few in. I'm giving those two. I gave six away, four left. Two are on their way to the next two callers. Friends, look, I was pretty good in the financial world. And I've seen markets come and go. I'm 57 years old. And what I see with crypto and these digital coins and a lot of these things that you have no idea that are going to jump onto us, I'm telling you something. You're foolish if you do not educate yourself. That's all I'm saying. Next two callers, get the last two books. 1-877-983-7233. Leave your information. Special hotline. Those books are coming from me personally. They'll get right out to you. All right, we got a break in front of us. When we come back, we've got some more to talk about. Of course, we have to bring it back home to Nevada and Las Vegas. You're never going to believe what Susie Lee, Dina Titus, and these other critters are trying to convince you of. I'm Steve Sanchez. We'll be right back.

0: June 25th, and this is your Fox Daily Snapshot. Today is Take Your Dog to Work Day. But before you go, please check with your employer so your boss doesn't growl at you. This event started back in 1999 to celebrate companion dogs and to encourage adoptions. The Korean War begins in 1950 when the communist North smashed into the South. Also on this day in 1989, the first U.S. postmark dedicated to lesbian and gay pride is released by the U.S. Postal Service. In 2009, Michael Jackson, the king of pop, dies at the age of 50. Conrad Murray, his personal physician, was convicted of involuntary manslaughter in 2011. He was released from prison in 2013. Actress Farrah Fawcett, who shot to stardom as private investigator Jill Monroe on the famed TV show Charlie's Angels, dies on this day in 2009 of cancer at 62. I'm CJ Papa. That's your Fox Daily Snapshot.
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Steve Sanchez with you. Final segment of the program. If you'd like to join me in this segment, phone lines are open, 702-257-5396. All right. Dina Titus, Susie Lee, Stephen Horsford. These people, they're trying to defend their voting record on the no tax on tips because they voted against it. Okay. I mean, they voted against it. Let me speak about Dina Titus just for a moment. Okay. When she was interviewed on C-SPAN, okay, just this week, she gave a rambling word salad. She was asked a simple question on C-SPAN. Why did she vote against the no tax on tips? Okay. Instead of offering a direct answer, she went into this confused explanation that was as bat crap crazy as she was, or I should say is. Okay. She had the nerve to downplay the policy, had the nerve to say this, that it only affects, and I quote, a small number of people. Let me ask you, if you're in the service industry and you rely on tips, was the no tax on tips legislation fantastic for you? Okay, because according to the Tax Policy Center, Nevada has one of the highest concentration of tipped workers in the nation, with more than 5% of the state's workforce relying on tips as a significant part of their income. Servers, bartenders, casino dealers, cocktail servers, valet attendants, hotel workers, bellhops, thousands of hospitality

0: employees who keep the state's tourism industry running. This is Nevada's economy. But Dina Titus said it only affects just a small portion of people. This is why she's got to go. She's got to go. And she could take Susie Lee and Stephen Horsford with her. See, these are the people that are so out of touch. So out of touch. Ask Susie Lee about sky high rents. She don't know. She's got wearing $5,000 pearls on her neck. She don't know about sky high rents. Oh, I've met her. Give me a break. She looked at me like, oh God, that's the guy that talks. She was very nice to me. I got to say, I like pleasantries. Okay, I like people that have a thick skin. I'll be straight with you. I don't like Susie Lee. I don't like what she stands for. I think she should be that. I know Marty O'Donnell's just going to get her packing. I think the Marty O'Donnell's campaign already sent the U-Hauls over to D.C. because she's going home, baby. But I can appreciate people's thick skin. I like that we can debate and we can say things, but if we see each other publicly, we are pleasant. We don't go out there and try to rake each other over the coals. We have what is called decorum. And believe me, there's a lot of people that say all kinds of crap about me. I'm an ultra-right guy, right-winger, right-wing extremist. But it's so funny, a couple of these people, I won't mention names because I've got class. Piss me off and I might, but right now I got class. That's today. Tomorrow might be a different story. But what I can tell you is this. One person in particular who is, and she is a she, running for a certain office, basically was like, I ain't going to go on that right-wing extremist show. Well, guess what? I didn't invite you on, number one. And number two, right-wing extremist, no, I think you better go do your homework because I am nothing but a true blue independent who makes no apologies of being a conservative. I am a God, family, country, patriot. I have a biblical worldview. I am unfiltered, unapologetic, and that is me. That's why you tune in every single night, because you get a dose of the truth serum here. No COVID vaccines here, only the truth serum antidote. No COVID vaccines here, just the truth serum antidote. That's it, only. You got to make sure, ladies and gentlemen, you're paying attention to the people running right here in our own backyard of Nevada. Get Governor Joe Lombardo across the finish line. Get Marty O'Donnell across the finish line. Get David Filippo across the finish line. Get Republicans across the finish line. Get Christopher Brandlin, L. Rojas, Erica Neely, and many others across the finish line. And you won't recognize Nevada. You want me to tell you why? Because Governor Joe Lombardo will be able to get his school choice program pushed through. You heard me have Congressman Biggs on the other day running for governor in Arizona. He wants to do and take what Governor Doug Ducey did in Arizona a step further with school choice. He even said it. Arizona has the best school choice program in the country. That's thanks to a businessman who old Cold Stone Creamery became a governor. Let Joe Lombardo do the same thing for you. Reward him with a second term and get the right people up in Carson City. And you, friends, will have a state that you could be proud of. The Silver State. Yes, the Silver State. But right now we're going to talk about gold. Got the Silver State? We're going to talk about gold. Because my friends at Sahara Coin and Precious Metals, they are experts in numismatics, gold, silver, and everything upside down and sideways. Why? Because they know gold. 40 years, friends. 40 years. They've been so generous. I've been friends with Ray Bryant, the owner, for years. I trust them. I only trust them. I love local. They're local. They're giving you, my listener, actual gold for free. That's it. It's no. And yes, you have to go to the store. What do you think this is, freaking Uber? If they're going to give you actual gold for free, you got to go by the store to get the gold. What do you think? This is going to be Uber, do you? Goodness sakes. This is not a coupon. This is not a discount. There's no catch. There's no gotcha. I would never allow that to happen to you. It's just they're going to give you real fractional gold you can hold in your hand. It's real simple. All you need to do right now is text GOLD to 480-486-1984. That's it. They're going to text you back instantly with a code. You walk into Sahara Coin, show it at the counter, and you get your gold. They're doing this specifically for my audience. Want me to tell you why? Because they are patriots and they know you are as well. But here's the catch. Once their limit's done, it's done, and then that's it. So if you ever thought about owning gold but didn't know where to start, this is it. Text GOLD right now to 480-486-1984. Take advantage of it. Smart way to learn. There's no catch except Well, you having to go to the store, show your code, and pick up your fractional gold. And while you're there, do business with these people. You can sell your gold. You can sell your silver. If you have junk silver, junk gold, you got old necklaces, old rings that you don't know what you're going to do with, they'll buy it to you. They pay a good dollar. They'll melt it down. They will pay you. Go there. They got great coins, numismatic collector's coins. When I go in there, I'm in there for an hour because of the stuff. They've got so much cool things. And at the end of August, I'm going to be there live on remote. We're going to have a ball. It's going to be a party in the parking lot and inside Sahara Coin and Precious Metals. So mark that in your mental calendar. All right, we got to bounce out of here. It is time to go home. It is time for me to go do my walk, my swim, have my Greek yogurt, have my Carb Smart ice cream, and then get right into a new show called The Last Ship that I heard that was fantastic, according to my very good friend Pat Cassell. He just gave me another show called I Will Find You, and that was pretty good. I give it about a 7 out of 10, but we'll see what this other one is. Yeah, I like TV. What Gen Xer, man, what do you think? Come on. The SteveSanchezShow.com website. Go hang out there. Follow me on the socials. We're going to be back tomorrow night to do this all over again. Until then, God bless, and we'll catch you on the other side.
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7: Issues in the Strait. I'm Ted Lindner, Fox News. Iran's Revolutionary Guard Corps attacking a cargo ship in the Strait of Hormuz today. Fox's Lauren Simonetti with more.
8: A U.S. official is confirming that an Iranian drone hit that cargo vessel called the Ever Lovely as it was exiting the Strait of Hormuz off the Omani coast. The ship is Singapore flagged. UK authorities say there was damage to the ship's bridge, but no casualties. The attack violates the memorandum of understanding signed between the U.S. and Iran just 8 days ago. That deal had helped sharply increase the amount of oil flowing through the strait. CENTCOM says more than 500 ships and 250 million barrels of crude have flowed through the strait since early May through the U.S. military's help with both mine clearance and transit coordination.
7: Meantime, a 74-year-old becoming the oldest prison inmate to be executed in Florida's modern history. Fox's Deborah Valentine.
9: 74-year-old Dustin Ray Spencer was executed on Thursday. He was pronounced dead following three lethal drug injections at Florida State Prison in Starkey. Spencer was convicted in the 1992 stabbing of his wife. In his final statement, he apologized, saying, sorry to the

0: family. Florida Department of Correction records dating back to 1924 show the oldest inmates previously executed by the state were both 72 years old. Nationwide, the oldest person ever executed in modern times was 83-year-old Walter Leroy Moody Jr. He was put to death in Alabama in 2018 for sending mail bombs during a wave of Southern terror, killing a federal judge and a black civil rights attorney. Deborah Valentine, Fox News.
1: And a top official, the National Park Service, says a liner along the bottom of the Lincoln Memorial reflecting pool was cut with a sharp knife or razor this month, causing damage to the foam ceiling installed as part of a $16 million rehabilitation project. 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

Dr. Elliott Show, 1-877-DOCADALI, 1-877-DOCDALI. So we have a lot to get to today, a lot of Supreme Court rulings, a lot of news we'll talk about. But one thing that really, really ticks me off is when I see Chuck Schumer not speak out about what is happening within his party and the rising anti-Semitism, especially coming from some of the socialists that are getting elected, and seeing blatant anti-Semitism like Poetica deciding to dox a

0: representative, a congressman or a state representative, who was having coffee, who actually needed his daughter needed to pee. So because the barista let her go and pee, he paid for he bought a coffee and tipped her well. And then all of a sudden the coffee shop on social media decides to accuse him of supporting genocide and also because he's supporting Israel. So you're looking at, you got Chuck Schumer, right? Senate Minority Leader. Is he speaking out about any of this? Are we, what's he doing? What are many of the prominent Jews doing? Wake the heck up. You know, in the Republican Party, there's anti-Semitism too. But what's really interesting about what's been happening with that is when you do hear anti-Semitic comments or some anti-Israel rhetoric, the majority of the party, you know, just jumps on that. Even people who have nothing to do with the Jewish faith, don't feel associated with Israel at all, they're like, no, that's not what we stand for. I'm not saying the Republicans are better than Democrats, but I'm saying that it's you can address anti-Semitism in your party. It's, you can do that very easily and very successfully. And what's happening is the narrative now is if you at all support Jews or support Israel's right to exist among the whole huge Middle East, that little sliver of geography that has historical significance with all the other surrounding Arab countries with also historical significance, but that little baby sliver of land that is there that was established at the same time a Palestinian homeland was established in 48 to allow Jews to, if they're persecuted, have a safe spot, plus to allow protection for Catholics, Mormons, Muslims, I mean, anybody else who wants to find safety in a non-terrorist country. People that if you at all support Israel's right to existence, you're going to lose an election. Where's all the Jews speaking out? I'm watching what's happening here, and I'm like, come on. And it's almost like we're seeing, you know, the rise of Nazi Germany again, and people are blatant about it. And they're like, well, we're not saying we hate Jews. We're saying we hate those supporting Israel. And Poetica was calling the coffee, the congressman was drinking genocide juice. And so, okay, you know, all these little slurs. And another thing that they're also trying to do is we're going to confiscate from the rich. Now, you could be a rich Catholic. You could be a rich Mormon. You could be a rich Muslim. But that's also code for removing property. When did we take away people's property? During Nazi Germany time. And not only did we take property away from Jews, we took them away from Catholics, homosexuals. Why are we allowing there to be this resurgence of fascism, of communism, of racism, anti-Semitism? Why are we allowing that? And you're hearing people go, oh, well, you know, the Democratic Party, you know, has been an amazing party. I hate to see it fall apart because of, you know, what Bernie Sanders is Jewish. Why isn't he speaking out on this? You know, I don't want to see the destruction of people's rights and our integrity and America as a safe place to be. But if the Jews aren't defending themselves and they aren't speaking out, I mean, yes, thank God for the Catholics and Christians. And I am blown away by the support, you know, we're getting. But when I see actual Jews not speak up, not say, well, you know what, this is where the party's going. We need to support Mom Dami. We need to support no. Yeah, actually, you don't. Are you putting the D before who you are and ethics? And we have, you know, throughout our American history, we've had some bad people, bad ideas. But the one thing that has kept America alive and kept us whole is sticking to what's right, sticking to the good. Can't be letting this happen. And when I hear idiots in the Republican Party or the Democrat Party, they'll start going off on misinformation and lies and racist, anti-Semitic, whatever rants. You shut them down. You shut them down and you say, shut the hell up. And the Democratic Party is starting to surrender to these socialists who are Democrats. Now, maybe it's because I think of the Democratic Party. You know, I voted for Bill Clinton. I think of, you know, the Democratic Party as the Clinton Party or as the JFK Party. But if this party is now the Mamdani Party, the Graham Platner with a Nazi tattoo that now has gotten covered up, is that where, is that what the Democrats want? Is that what Jewish Democrats want? Republicans are saying, come to our side. We're pro-Israel. I go to Israel. They love Trump over there. Is it really going to take, if I continue to see, you know, this, I'm going to be more vocal. In fact, I'm going to go to New York and I'm going to find out what the hell is going on in some of these places. I kind of just want to walk in there and go, I'm a Jew. Are you going to serve me or not? I want to know what the hell is going on. I mean, I'm hearing it from I've seen anti-Semitism. My kids have seen anti-Semitism. But I just want to see what others are doing when it happens. I'll keep you posted on that. 1-877-DOC-DOLLY. Don't go away.
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0: 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Definitely a lot happening today. Big thanks to Talk Media Network for making the show happen. Big thanks to Daniel, our producer. And big thanks to y'all for tuning in. We really do appreciate it. Don't forget to follow us on Twitter or X at Dr. Dolly, Facebook, the Dr. Dolly Show, and on YouTube, click like and subscribe. Okay, so we have a lot of Supreme Court rulings, not the big ones that everybody is waiting for in terms of mail-in ballots and birthright citizenship. The Supreme Court usually likes to leave the most controversial for like the tippity-tip-tip end, you know, of the term before they go on break. So it's kind of like, you know what, we're going to, throw the grenade or the smoke screen and then leave. And then, you know, then by the time everybody kind of, you know, wakes up from what happened, they're gone and, you know, they're already on a plane out of D.C. So we're not going to see those probably until Monday, we're being told. You would think, well, tomorrow is Friday. I mean, tomorrow is a full work day. But I don't know if anything's coming out tomorrow. I don't know if anybody's working on Friday. People don't work on Fridays anymore. I don't get that. I do. So one of the so I'll just briefly talk about what's been going on. One is Hawaii's quote unquote vampire rule for gun owners. The Supreme Court struck down this Hawaii gun restriction that limits when people can carry firearms on certain private properties that are open to the public because it infringes on the right to bear arms. Now, this was a 6-3 vote where the court invalidated a measure that requires people with concealed carry permits to ask permission each and every time they want to enter the store or the building or the, and they dubbed it, I guess, the vampire rule because, you know, with Dracula and vampires, I guess you could only walk into a house if you're invited. And so if a vampire can't enter a home unless there was like a formal invitation, I guess. And so they called it that for this gun law. And the court says, no, that violates the Second Amendment. Most states, however, you know, honor concealed carry and they don't make you do that. You know, you could walk, I believe, into a Walmart or Target or whatever. But there are a few states, Hawaii, New York, New Jersey, Maryland, California, who had these quote unquote vampire laws. And so now it's going to affect them. So basically the Hawaii rule, Hawaii rule applies to private prop or had applied to private properties that were open to the public, like a gas station, like a store, like a restaurant. And so if you wanted to walk into a restaurant, you know, or if you had to go and get gas or go and use the bathroom at a gas station and you were doing your concealed carry, you had your concealed carry, you could go to prison for a year. So that's why this ended up getting challenged in the lower courts. And then, yeah, I think it was Maui residents Jason Wolford, Allison Wolford, and Adam Kaspersky are gun owners with concealed carry licenses. They also are part of the Hawaii Firearms Coalition, a gun rights group. They challenged it, got backing from the Trump administration, and they're able to, you know, carry a firearm in public. I mean, I get if it's a person's house, private residence, say, look, are you comfortable with just like, you know, can I take off my shoes or can I wear my shoes or do you want me to take off my shoes when you go into somebody's private home? But if you're walking into a restaurant, I mean, if there is something open to the public and you have a concealed carry, that's the whole reason why you have a concealed carry there. You know, open carry laws allow you to open carry laws allow you to do, you know, be open carry outside, whatever. But you know, some private companies might not necessarily allow open carry, but concealed carry allows you, with the exception of, I think, school property or a university or a federal building or things like that. So there's rules that you need to be aware of. So anyway, so that was a huge, huge win for gun rights owners. Another big win for the Trump administration had to do with the deportation and asylum. So this was the, again, 6-3, the ruling, where protected, let me get this, let me see if I have, I don't, this had to do with the temporary protected status of hundreds of thousands of immigrants from Haiti and Syria, where in this case, Judge Alito wrote the opinion where the law establishes that, and I apologize, I'm having a little bit of issue with our computer. So if, let's say we have a immigrant here and they have to go through their, if they have to, let's say they are non, how do I word this? Let's say that they have overextended their stay. Okay. And the federal government wants to deport them and they say, no. All right. We can use a judge. We can have a judge to halt the deportation. While I get my act together, the justices said no. Does that kind of make sense? All right. So according to Judge Alito, in these cases, we consider whether respondents who challenge the termination of temporary protected status for aliens in Syria and Haiti are entitled to orders postponing the terminations during litigation. We hold that they are not. They say the TPS statute plainly bars consideration of respondents' non-constitutional claims and allows no judicial review of any determination with respect to the termination of a TPS designation. So the TPS is temporary. And so if they extend that and they are, it basically blocks if them from not being deported if they are set to be deported. So let's say I decide to go to a country, and every time I go to a foreign country, they ask, when am I leaving? They always want to know when I'm leaving, not because I'm so disruptive and I'm so annoying, you know, when I go through customs. It's because, and passport inspection, but it's because, they want to know, okay, when are you leaving? What date? And I tell them, if there's going to be an extension, there's a process that has to happen. But if I'm there beyond when I'm supposed to be, they will deport me. That's just the way it is in other countries. And so what's been happening is you have individuals that, go, well, you know what I'm going to do is I don't want to get deported. So what do I have to do again? So we have so many people here temporarily that expire that, and they're on expired visas. So when ICE is ready to, okay, now it's time for you to go, they're finding ways to still figure out how to stay. It's pretty straightforward. If you are here temporarily, it's temporary. If you need to extend it or you're trying to become a citizen or whatever, then you go through that process. But all these individuals who have not, showed up for their court dates and what they're in violation. And if any other country deports you, why wouldn't America also deport you? So that's what's going on with the temporary protected status. I hope I kind of explained that as well as I could. Then you have the case Mullen versus Al Otro Lado. Al Otro Lado was, I think, the other side. The court held, I guess that's what it means, that migrants who are turned away at the border before entering the United States are not entitled to apply for asylum. The other case was Mullen versus Doe with the Haitian and Syrian nationals trying to get judicial relief. But Mullen versus Al Otro Lado looks at, if somebody comes, let's say, comes to the border or they're in Mexico. They say here, according to Judge Alito, this case presents a straightforward question whether an alien who seeks to enter the United States from Mexico arrives in the United States when he or she is still standing on Mexico property in Mexico. In the decision, he says, the United States Courts of Appeal for the Ninth Circuit answered, yes, that's wrong. He said, in ordinary speech, no one would say that person arrives in a place, for example, a house, city, or county, or country, before the person enters that place. He said, we all had to go all the way to SCOTUS to vindicate this. Oh, yeah, sorry. That's Department of Homeland Security General Counsel James Percival, who said it took them going to the Supreme Court for this. So basically, if you have somebody, just standing in Mexico or living in Mexico, they could be any amount of distance from the border, wanting to seek asylum, America doesn't necessarily have to do that. And I know this is kind of tough because we want to help individuals who are seeking asylum, but it seems like everybody and their mother and father and brothers and cousins want to be in America. I don't blame them. Look at what happened with Venezuela and the earthquakes. Look at what's going on with a cartel in Mexico. I don't blame people wanting to come, but America can only help a certain number of people. And so when there's rules to seeking asylum, coming into America and seeking asylum, there's a process. And so that's what the Supreme Court is honoring. More news coming up, 1-877-DOC-TALI. Hi guys, Dr. Dahlia here. Addictions can sneak up on us and come in many forms, whether it's drugs, alcohol, sex, video games, porn, or something less obvious such as food, internet, or shopping. 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In our book, Addiction Basics, Caitlin Kalikas and I dive into the common addictions and provide tips for identifying and preventing these before they sneak in and take over our lives. 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
3: News. I'm Sue Guzman. President Trump says the Strait of Hormuz is now open after there was a pause for a time Thursday when a Singapore flagged ship came under Iranian drone fire.
4: Iran has warned ships out there that transiting the strait without their authorization will be dealt with.
3: Fox's Aisha Hosni. President Trump telling reporters Thursday the U.S. is negotiating peace talks from a position of, quote, pure strength. Vice President J.D. Vance Thursday defending President Trump's long-term objectives in Iran.
5: He says we came what we set out to do. We created incredible diplomatic, economic, and military leverage. Let's use that leverage to go and accomplish an even bigger win for the American people.
3: The VP making the comment during a conversation at the Richard Nixon Presidential Library in Yorba Linda, California, while promoting his new book. 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

we're back in the Dr. Dolly Show. 1-877 Dr. Dolly, 1-877 DOCDALI. So health claims of pesticides has been a big area of litigation as people are concerned about what they're being exposed to. And there was another ruling today that the Supreme Court gave as it pertains to Americans' abilities to sue them from a state versus federal level. And so I don't have that briefing in front of me, but it was a 7-2 ruling where the court held that some claims that pesticide companies failed to warn users of their product health risks might be blocked under federal law. So the case stems from the claim of a cancer patient, John Durnell. John Durnell sued Monsanto, saying that the company did not give an adequate warning of cancer risk related to Roundup weed killer. Under Missouri state law, he was awarded $1.25 million. Monsanto is owned by Bayer, and they challenged the verdict. They said that Durnell's failure to warn claim was barred by the nation's pesticide law, noting that the label Roundup is required to bear by the EPA does not include a cancer warning. So what they're saying is they're following federal guidelines, but if a state says you need to also include this on your label, what does the company do? Does the company have to follow all 50 states' requirements, or do they follow the EPA guidelines? So basically, the case centered on whether plaintiffs like Durnell can sue pesticide companies such as Monsanto in state court if they do not warn of health effects that go beyond what is formally recognized by the EPA. Now, according to The Hill, the EPA says that key Roundup ingredient glyphosate is unlikely to be a human carcinogen. And so the company, as a result, doesn't have to put the cancer warning label on it. Meanwhile, the Federal Insecticide, Fungicide, and Rodenticide Act, FIFRA, says that states cannot impose any requirements for labeling or packaging for pesticides that are different from those required under law. The Supreme Court on Thursday determined that this means that cases such as Durnell's then are blocked under federal law. They say federal law requires Monsanto to sell Roundup with the label that the EPA approved at the initial registration and that the EPA has subsequently reapproved on multiple occasions. That is the label without a cancer warning. This is according to majority opinion Justice Brett Kavanaugh. So Durnell's state tort claim, by contrast, would require Monsanto to add a cancer warning to its labels. The Missouri law requirement is in addition to and different from Monsanto's federal law labeling obligations. So, you know, as much as I can't stand people getting exposed to chemicals from, you know, these pesticides, I'm not a big fan of pesticides. I understand why they use them. I'm not a fan of them. It, you know, the

0: Supreme Court is not wrong. And it looks like one of the liberals judges sided with the majority on that one, too. And I think the reason why is, you know, when it comes to labeling, there's strict rules as to what you can add or say. So if you have a product and the EPA says these are the warnings you have to put, and you decide to add an extra label on there going, this is completely safe and healthy and the federal government doesn't allow you to do that. You can't be doing that. You can't be adding things to your label. And so Monsanto was kind of in a position where you're damned if you do, damned if you don't. And so if Missouri feels that the Monsanto product causes cancer, are they allowed to say, look, even though the feds don't think it does, you need to do this? And, and so what ended up happening was the Supreme Court said no. And like I said, all 50 states, that could be very that could be very chaotic. I feel bad for somebody having cancer. The other thing too is this, you know, glyphosate exposure. When somebody gets cancer, you know, such as like non-Hodgkin lymphoma, and the IARC, the World Health Organization's International Agency for Research on Cancer, classified this glyphosate as a probable human carcinogen. What's the difference between probable and possible? Possible is less than a 50% chance. Probable is greater than 50% chance. According to PBS, it's primarily linked to non-Hodgkin lymphoma. And a lymphoma is like a cancer of your lymphatic system, lymph nodes, lymphocytes. The EPA didn't have enough evidence and said it's not likely if humans are using the product properly. Epidemiologic research is showing that higher exposure to this may increase one's risk of lymphoma 41%. So that there's something there. You know? And so being that, in fact, according to a study published in the National Institutes of Health, they say it could raise cancer risk by 41%. However, for the EPA to label it as carcinogenic, there's some pretty strict guidelines. And the EPA has to be correct. I'd rather err on the side of caution. But, you know, and the public needs to know if something is causing cancer or not. Look at what happened with California. What they decided to do was they said anything that could possibly at all be associated with cancer, you got to have it on your label. So California has rules too, but the federal law supersedes. I told you I watched Clarkson's Farm. My father-in-law got me onto that show. I kind of like it a lot, where Jeremy Clarkson operates a farm. I think operating a farm is fascinating. I would never do it. It's too much work. I mean, I'm already working my tail off. But some of the AI sort of, I'm not saying I'm in love with AI, but I understand it's efficiency applications. Some of these drones and equipment, farm equipment, can identify where you need to put the pesticide. So as opposed to just blanketly spraying pesticide all over the whole entire field, they could identify where the pesticides need to go and be more precise, possibly saving crop exposure. We're going to get better with it. And I understand we don't want our crops eaten by bugs, and we don't want to be, you know, getting toxins from bugs and and I get that, you know, but I also don't want all the chemicals that we're exposed to. So the weed killer Roundup, apparently, you know, lawsuits are still going on and the EPA has to decide, you know, when are they going to classify it and not? But I'm looking right now at the EPA website. They said glyphosate is a widely used herbicide. It controls broadleaf weeds and grasses, registered as a pesticide in the U.S. since 1974. It has undergone multiple reviews. Apparently, there's a program that reevaluates it on a 15-year cycle. I don't know if I would wait 15 years. I would probably do sooner. But they say in February 2020, after receiving and considering public comments on the glyphosate proposed interim decision, EPA published the interim decision, registration review decision for glyphosate. As part of the action, They found that there was no risk of concern to human health when glyphosate is used in accordance with its current label, and that it's unlikely to be a human carcinogen. They identified the potential ecological risks to non-target organisms, primarily non-target plants, through spray drift, and they looked at risk mitigation and all that. And so this is what they concluded. The problem we have as it pertains to risks with vaccines or risks with medications or risks from a federal standpoint is if somebody gets cancer and they say, well, I got it because I used this product. How do you prove that? This is what was very difficult with the Johnson & Johnson talcum. I think it was feminine products. Did women get ovarian cancer because of other ways that they could get ovarian cancer? Or did they get it because they were using a talcum or a feminine product that could have affected their ovaries? You know, I am more likely to, you know, side with exposures, you know, inducing that, but can I prove it 100%? You know, if I get something, you know, can I prove that I was no way going to even be close to getting cancer? And it was only that product. So it's tricky. 1-877-DOC-DOLLY.
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Dr. Dolly, you show 1-877-DOCDOLLY, 1-877-DOCDALI. So a pair of earthquakes in Venezuela has been so devastating and destructive. At least 164 people are confirmed dead, but they are sadly expecting that number to rise. Almost 1,000 have been injured when this happened last night. Acting President, Delcy Rodriguez, said that the toll was likely to keep rising. Rescuers are still searching collapsed buildings. Emergency crews are racing to access devastated areas. President Trump offered help and support. We are told that many Americans are coming out to help, and people from surrounding countries to help find victims. The tremors were large. U.S. Geological Survey said they had magnitudes of 7.2 and 7.5. They say the agency's predictive modeling indicated that the quakes could have killed thousands of people. 42% chance there could be 10,000 fatalities. La Guaira, on the nation's northern coast, apparently was the hardest hit. Dozens of buildings collapsed. And they say we are engaged in the arduous task of rescuing the lives that God allows us to save. According to Acting President Rodriguez, the state of La Guaira is facing a true tragedy and has become a disaster zone. So the earthquakes are among the of the strongest to strike Venezuela in more than a century. Buildings have been evacuated, as well as multiple cities and areas. As far as Brazil's Amazon, about 1,050 miles from the capital of Caracas. Secretary of State Marco Rubio said on social media that at President Trump's direction, the U.S. is deploying search teams, medical resources, and humanitarian aid to Venezuela, according to CBS News. Rubio has spoken with the acting president, has offered the full assistance of the U.S., adding to those efforts underway. Trump also wrote on social, on True Social, that the two major earthquakes that just hit the great people of Venezuela are both massive in scale and have left a devastating number of deaths. The U.S. stands ready, willing, and able to help. I've instructed all agencies of our government to get ready to move quickly. We will be there for our new and great friends. Early reports are not good. So offers of help have come from Argentina, Bolivia, Brazil, Chile, China, Ecuador, El Salvador, Mexico, Panama, and Uruguay. So it's a state of emergency there. It's a very active situation. And Rodriguez has asked all healthcare professionals in the country to report to hospitals to assist anyone who was injured. It's all hands on deck. Some schools are going to be turned into shelters and donation centers. These earthquakes hit within minutes apart. As I've said before, in our neck of the woods, we're really watching the Pacific Northwest, as in the last 20 years, we have seen major earthquakes hit New Zealand, hit Chile, hit Japan. So those are the three corners of our Pacific, and they're expecting that the Northeast Pacific, or our Northwest United States, is going to get a big one. And they keep telling us to prepare.

I go up to, you know, Northwest U.S., you know, as when I can. Unfortunately, Japan looks like got hit with another one. A powerful 7.2 magnitude earthquake has struck off of northern Japan. They did not have to, however, do tsunami warnings, from what I understand. The quake had a magnitude of 7.2 and occurred off the eastern coast of Iwate. Then it was upgraded. Oh, it was originally 6.9 and then upgraded to a 7.2. The quake had a depth of about 30 miles. And so we don't have a lot of information on injuries there, but it doesn't seem to be as catastrophic as what's going on with Venezuela. So, you know, for those of us that are concerned about, you know, earthquake happening, you know, what do we do? So ready.gov is a great site, has a lot of like things to prepare for preparation, as well as what to do during an earthquake. So they always say that you want to prepare before any disaster happens. Make an emergency plan, create a family emergency communications plan that has an out-of-state contact, plan where to meet. If you get separated, make sure you have a supply kit that includes food and water for several days, a flashlight, a fire extinguisher, and a whistle. Why a whistle? So that you can alert somebody that you're there. Tapping on something could also make noise, but you want to be able to also, you know, a lot of times these rescue teams will use dogs, so it helps to have something that dogs can hear and alert as well. They say being prepared allows you to avoid unnecessary trips and address minor medical issues at home, lessening the burden on urgent care centers and hospitals. They say remember that not everyone can afford to respond by stocking up on necessities. For those who can't afford it, make essential purchases and slowly build up supplies. Protect your home. You got to secure heavy items in your home like bookcases, refrigerators, water heaters, televisions, objects that hang on the walls. See, our televisions used to be on the ground or on a you know, small stand. Now everybody has them hung on the wall. Okay, well, those things fall and crash, and those could be pretty bad. For those of us living in an older structure, if you are able to ensure that your any structural issues are fixed, do that. When you're living in apartments, have a conversation with your landlord about this. Hopefully they're willing to listen and they are on top of it. During an earthquake, you got to protect yourself right away. If you are inside, stay inside. Okay, don't run outside trying to get some videos. Avoid doorways. Very interesting, because I remember my husband during the Northridge quake said he was under one doorway while his parents were under another. And you know, they did that because the structure is supposed to be stronger under a doorway, but I think they're worried because doors will close on you, hit you. They say you want to drop and take cover. They say if you're in bed, turn face down, cover your head and neck with a pillow. If you're in a car, pull over and stop and set your parking brake. If you're outside, stay there. Move to an open area away from buildings, trees, streetlights, power lines. Drop and cover until shaking stops to protect yourself from flying debris. When I went to school in California, we would have earthquake training. So they would tell us, you know, there's an earthquake. What do we do? So we had to drop, get onto our hands and knees. We had to cover our head and neck with one arm and hand, go under our desks or tables, crawl underneath it. Now, if you don't have any tables or anything, we don't. I mean, we might have like a coffee table. We really have nothing if it happened in my house. So they say crawl next to an interior wall, not a wall by windows, because the windows will shatter and cut you. But they say crawl next to an interior wall, stay on your knees, and bend over to protect all vital organs. That's why you are in prone position as opposed to supine. Prone is where you're facing the ground. Supine is where you're facing up. They say hold on until the shaking stops. If under shelter, hold on with one hand and be ready to move when the shelter, if your shelter moves. If you're not under a shelter, hold on to your head and neck with both arms and hands. They say if you're using a cane, drop, cover, and hold on. Sit on a chair, bed, cover your head and neck with both hands. Keep your cane near you so it can be used when the shaking stops. Same thing with walker or wheelchair. They actually say to stop the giggling, lock the wheels. All right, this isn't funny, this is serious. If you have a wheelchair, you got to lock the wheels. If using a walker carefully, I know, they'll roll. It'll roll away and they could hurt. These wheelchairs are pretty heavy.
If using a walker, carefully get as low as possible. Bend over and cover your head and neck with your arms, a book, even pillow, and hold on until the shaking stops. After the earthquake, there's a lot of risk because you could have downed power lines, gas lines, water lines that are damaged. Also expect aftershocks, so be ready to drop cover and hold on all over again. If you're in a damaged building, get the hell out. Move away from the building and don't enter a damaged building. If you're trapped, send a text or bang on a pipe or wall. Cover your mouth with your shirt for protection. They say don't shout, use a whistle. Now, I don't have a whistle on me, but that might be a good idea to have. And then, of course, if you're in an area where there's tsunamis, you got to get to higher ground and then be there to help others. Listen to your local news reports, AM radio, emergency broadcast system, text, and be careful when you clean up debris. 1-877-DOC-DOLLY. Don't go away.

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5: In the Strait of Hormuz, I'm Sue Guzman, Fox News. A UN agency on Thursday pausing the evacuation of ships through the Strait of Hormuz for a time after a vessel transiting off the coast of Oman was struck by an Iranian drone. Fox's Aisha Hosni.
6: U.S. officials are confirming to us that an IRGC drone actually hit that ship as it was trying to leave the strait today near Oman. Iran has warned ships out there that transiting the strait without their authorization will be dealt with. Now, Iran's parliament leader also has come out today and rejected the president's claim that Iran will use unfrozen funds to buy American crops, as the regime is looking to make billions of dollars through tolling the Strait of Hormuz. In fact, the Wall Street Journal reporting today, the Islamic Republic estimates that charging for security, safety, and environmental services would bring in $40 billion a year in revenue.
5: And President Trump says the strait has since reopened to ship traffic and evacuations. Venezuela's health minister says at least 235 people are dead, 4,300 injured in a pair of catastrophic earthquakes that rocked its capital city. Fox's Dana Marie McNichol.
7: People running in horror as buildings collapsed around them. Some residents seen climbing out of windows to reach safety. A 7.2 magnitude earthquake struck west of the capital city of Caracas. Seconds later, another 7.5 magnitude tremor. Venezuela's acting president, Delcy Rodriguez, declaring a state of emergency, warning the death toll is expected to climb as rescuers will be combing through rubble over the next several days, looking for any signs of life. Pope Leo sending an emergency donation of 100,000 euros to the largely Catholic country. The United Nations says the response will be a global effort.
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Any medical advice Dr. Dahlia Wax gives on her show should not be substituted for an actual visit to your medical provider. 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

7DOCDALI. So all eyes are on this Ebola outbreak, which might be the second largest that we've seen in history. The World Health Organization says Congo's Ebola outbreak is still very fast moving and healthcare workers are under threat. Apparently the outbreak is outpacing response efforts. Frontline healthcare workers are facing very risky conditions, and the rare Bundi Bugyo strain of Ebola has infected over 1,000 people in the Congo and 20 in neighboring Uganda. This is the highest first month total of any episode of the disease, even surpassing the Ebola outbreak of 2014 to 2016 that killed 11,000. The speed and the rapidity of the cases in the first month is not a good sign. Experts say it was detected late, that the virus had been circulating for months before it was officially declared on May 15th. Now, World Health Organization Director General Tedros Adhanom Ghebreyesus said, despite the good progress we have made, we still face major challenges and the outbreak is continuing to outpace the response. The healthcare workers, not only are they facing getting Ebola themselves, but they are facing abduction threats, crimes, being in the wrong place at the wrong time as extremists are targeting many of these medical centers. You know, people always ask, how does this spread? What's going on? Well, local people in local villages are not very distrustful, are not very trustful of, you know, a lot of, you know, of outsiders or of urban or of, and they want to be able to bury their loved ones. They want to be able to honor their rituals and local traditions. And you have some people that believe Ebola is a hoax, like, you know, how people looked at COVID as, you know, a manufactured crisis. COVID was real. But I do believe politicians used it to their advantage and took liberties they should have never done. But it was real. So contact tracing has been complicated because you have many Congo's Ituri province is a mining area. So many young men from different parts of the country come to work. And those mine workers don't always have close contacts within the local community. So it's hard to trace and find out who they were in touch with, because if they just came out to work, went to a couple bars or whatever, you know, went to a village store, who knows, and then left. If they don't have family members to say, well, he went there and he went there or she went there, it's hard to contact trace. They say Congo's testing capability has been ramped up by roughly 2,000 per day from 30 at the beginning of the outbreak. So they're moving as quickly as they can. But from what we're being told, we already have our first out of the country case of Ebola. I believe there is a patient in France. The first confirmed case of Ebola identified in France. It was a doctor who had flown back from the Democratic Republic of Congo. The case is the first of the deadly hemorrhagic fever identified outside of the African continent. And it's the first time France has detected Ebola. They say in 2014, during an outbreak in West Africa, two patients were transported to France, but they were already pre-diagnosed. So this is where in France, they had the testing capability and they were able to identify it themselves. I know for some people, like, well, what's the big difference? It's kind of important because it shows that France may have their act together in terms of being able to, identify, because we didn't. Remember we had that, I think his name was Thomas Duncan in Texas back in, 2015 or 2016, where he comes back from West Africa, but nobody asked him, you know, where his recent travel was. They diagnosed him with a gastroenteritis, sent him home. He gets more and more sick. By the time he comes back to the hospital, media outlets said that in America, we were out of ZMAP, the treatment, which confuses me because he was the first case. So how did we run out? Was it that they stored it for our legislators? How did we run out if he was the first case? And he ends up dying. And then his contacts, family contacts, work contacts had to isolate as well. And then I think a nurse who took care of him had to isolate. And so it was sad that, you know, but that was the first American who was diagnosed on American soil, but it took a while. I mean, he was misdiagnosed originally. So they say
that the patient arrived in Paris on Tuesday. He was on a commercial flight from Kinshasa, and he was basically asymptomatic, except he had headaches, according to the ministry. And then his condition slightly deteriorated during the flight. He was then immediately isolated, taken into care upon landing in Paris. And then he has been in stable condition. His viral load is very low. He traveled on an Air France flight, and the passenger list has been given to authorities, so contact could be given to them. Apparently, five other passengers have been identified as possible contacts to him, put in isolation. So how are we, you know, what are we doing from a treatment standpoint? Well, the U.S. has provided doses of an experimental antibody drug from MAP Biopharmaceutical for use in clinical trials to fight this outbreak, according to NBC News. They say the U.S. is the Department of Health and Human Services doesn't have a lot of information and is not necessarily saying how many doses they're going to send. But they said that the drug is being made available for compassionate use in Congo, as well as to advance a clinical trial in the outbreak region. This trial could then help us be prepared for the next outbreak. Right now, no approved vaccines or treatments for the Bundibugyo strain of Ebola. Already 1,000 cases in Congo, 250 dead. More cases reported in Uganda, as we said. So the doses of the MAP drug and other therapeutics are now being shipped. Again, the question we always have is, why haven't we done clinical trials? There's been smoldering Ebola. Why? Again, if the company doesn't have the money or the funds or doesn't have the incentive, it doesn't happen until here we are where we have an outbreak and now we're experimenting with it. But they believe that this might help. So the government has indicated they are going to directly support clinical trials of this. It's called the MBP-134, a San Diego-based company. And we'll see what happens with that. We'll keep you posted. 1-877-DOCDOLLY.

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877-DOC-DALI, 1-877-DOCDALI. Big thanks to Talk Media Network for making the show happen. Big thanks to Daniel, our producer. And big thanks to you all for tuning in. We really do appreciate it. Don't forget to follow us on Twitter or X at Dr. Dahlia, Facebook, The Dr. Dahlia Show, and on YouTube, click like and subscribe. So mail-in ballots are a cluster and a seventh. I think the majority of us agree with that, who have common sense. However, the Democrats really, really like it because it's very, they're hard to track. They're hard to control. And it leaves a lot of room for some shenanigans. And I don't understand why more Democrats aren't against that, because that could work both ways. If you have a process that's not airtight as it comes, you know, as it pertains to our elections, that could hurt you later on down the line. And so the U.S. Postal Service is now refusing to deliver random mail-in ballots. They will deliver them in states that have approved voters, but they are not going to deliver them in states who do not hand over a list of the voter rolls. That's according to Postmaster General David Steiner, told the Senate Homeland Security and Governmental Affairs Committee on Wednesday. Now, Democrats are really upset. They're saying, well, that's going to influence this election. That's not going to. The mail-in ballot is a very easy process, which, by the way, other countries have, where you apply for one. It's not just randomly in your mailbox where, well, we're just going to shoot out mail-in ballots, not verify your address, not verify who you are, if you're even in the state, if you're a citizen. We're just going to, no other country does that. You know, you could grab a mail-in ballot on your way out. No. You apply for it. I'm sick. I'm disabled. I'm going to be out of the country. I'm going to be indisposed. I won't be able to actually walk up to the voting booth. So I'd like to ask for a mail-in ballot. That then puts you into the system. You get the mail-in ballot. You confirm you got that one ballot. This ensures nobody votes for you under your name at the, I mean, there's a way to do it. And we didn't really worry that much about fraud because we were only talking about a handful of mail-in ballots compared to the millions of votes in a district. So, you know, if there were 2,000 or 3,000 mail-in ballots, it didn't take weeks to count them because we pretty much knew who, you know, was going to win with or without them. 3,000 didn't make a difference when you were looking at 20 million people voting or whatever. So we want every vote to count, but, you know, we could call elections the night of. Since mail-in ballots, it has been a cluster, just an absolute mess. And one issue that I think a lot of people have is they're just being, by default, mailed to everybody. What if I move? Where's my mail-in ballot? I have been in my home for now 11 years, and only two of my family

family members get mail-in ballots and two don't. Where are those other two being mailed to? And what are they voting as? It's kind of frightening. So for the post office to say, look, these mail-in ballots, these are ballots. These are pretty important documents. We want to confirm. I don't blame them. Now, is that legal? Can the U.S. Postal Service decide not to deliver mail? This might go up to the Supreme Court eventually. But for something as significant as a mail-in ballot, the voter registration, you know, the reason why we have all this pressure to register to vote is because that's the process. In order to vote, you need to register to vote. And then hopefully somebody is verifying that you are legitimate to vote. You're a citizen. You actually live in the state. You're not trying to vote in multiple states. So the voter registration list is, I mean, if we're going to be going for everybody by default gets a mail-in ballot, I don't understand why the Democrats aren't, you know, saying, no, that makes sense. This is why it's so suspect. I don't want to think that anybody's cheating. Yeah, I think Democrats and Republicans, you know, America needs, you know, we don't want just single party rule. I want everyone to be successful. But when you keep fighting obvious election integrity concerns, it starts to make you scratch your head. Why? Why is it so bad to provide the list of voter registration to ensure that whoever's getting a mail-in ballot is registered to vote? I mean, that's the state should be doing it, but if the state's not, then the Postal Service may be like, look, we can't be doing this where we're just mailing out random mail-in ballots. No other country does this, by the way. With every other country, if you want a mail-in ballot, you actually have to apply for one. And you don't get to get mail-in ballots permanently. You have to apply, and then you can provide documentation on why you may permanently only be able to vote by proxy. Now, it's a process in any other country, but in America, oh, you can't do that. So states would have to provide to the Postal Service names, addresses, and ballot barcode numbers for individuals to receive a mail-in ballot. Again, this would be a lot simpler if mail-in ballots were not given by default. Whoever wants a mail-in ballot, go and apply for one. And that one single one is the only one you get. And if you don't get it, we can immediately cancel it. That barcode will be null and void, and then we'll send you another one, just like a credit card. Do we mail out random credit cards to everybody? No. You have to apply for one. So, to me, it makes sense. So all eyes are on upcoming Supreme Court rules and the mail-in voting, the Watson versus Republican National Committee is going to be one of the things on the docket that we believe we're going to get a ruling on Monday. I don't think we're going to get much tomorrow. The Supreme Court used to work on Fridays. I don't think they're working tomorrow. I'm not sure. But basically it looks... What's happening with the mail-in ballots is Election Day debatable? Is Election Day Election Day, where this is where we elect a new president or representative? Or can you do what California does, where it goes deep into December before there's an answer? So the core issue is at the center of the case is a Mississippi law that allows absentee ballots to be counted if they are received up to 5 business days after Election Day, as long as they were postmarked on or before Election Day. The Republican National Committee and co-plaintiffs sued, arguing that century-old federal statutes designate a singular Election Day for federal offices, and ballots are supposed to be received by the close of polls on Election Day. January 2024, the RNC and others filed a federal lawsuit against the Mississippi Secretary of State Michael Watson to invalidate their 5-day grace period. You know, you could solve this by, all right, we'll send you your mail-in ballot 5 days sooner. It's not that big a deal. Everybody's like, well, oh, no. What if somebody forgets and has no idea
that it's election day and it's sitting there on their kitchen table and they only send it out, they have other options. If they really did procrastinate and they had that mail-in ballot for weeks, they could actually go to the poll or they could have somebody drop it off at the poll. I mean, there's options. It's not that everybody's vote is going to be, silenced. In October 2024, the U.S. Court of Appeals for the Fifth Circuit reversed decision. They wrote that federal election statutes require ballots to be cast and received by Election Day, overriding this grace period. So this ends up coming to the Supreme Court. And so the Supreme Court is going to be ruling, which is really, really big. Because as we see in California, this always seems to happen. We always see a Republican in the lead in many of these races. And then weeks go by, and then the Republican loses and a Democrat wins. And it could just be, well, the mail-in ballots are more Democrat. I mean, it could just be that. But again, we don't want it to look suspect. I don't want anybody to think an election was stolen. But when you have all this BS happen, it's making people wonder. And what happened with Spencer Pratt in this latest election, he was in the lead and a pretty good lead. And, the longer it went, we're like, Councilwoman Rahman is gaining. And then, big surprise, she's in the lead. Which was really interesting because they say that the mail-in ballots are more Democrat or are going to be usually more Democrat in number. Well, then why did Karen Bass's numbers not go up as significantly? It's really head scratching, and we need to be smarter about this, and I think there are ways to have election integrity without silencing people's votes. 1-877-DOCTOLLY.

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4: Fox News, I'm Ted Linder. At least 235 people are now confirmed dead after those two powerful earthquakes struck Venezuela.
5: More than 1,000 others are hurt and many remain missing. Officials fear hundreds may still be trapped under collapsed buildings, and rescue crews are racing against time.
4: That's Fox's Katie Byrne. After returning from negotiations with Iran and Switzerland, Vice President J.D. Vance joining a sit-down conversation at the Richard Nixon Presidential Library in Yorba Linda, California, to promote his new book, but also defending President Trump's long-term objectives in Iran.
6: He says, we came what we set out to do. We created incredible diplomatic, economic, and military leverage. Let's use that leverage to go and accomplish an even bigger win for the American people. That's what he's asked us to do. It's not over yet, but so far, so good.
4: The Trump administration insists Iran will never have a nuclear weapon. America's listening to Fox News.
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All right, we are back on the Dr. Dolly Show. 1-877-DOCDOLLY, 1-877-DOCDALI. I apologize for not reading a lot of your emails on air. There's been so much news, but some of these are kind of related to pertinent stories, and so I'll try to get to your emails. I usually will email you back, or I will talk about it on air. So Ben from Las Vegas writes, and this I think was in response to that story where there was a couple whose baby didn't look like them. They had a in vitro fertilization and there was an embryo mix up. And so it was a white couple and they got an Indian and the baby was 100% South Asian and they wanted to keep the baby, but the biological parents are like, but it's our baby. Yeah, we know you carry the baby. And so they ended up with a custody agreement. Very difficult for all parties. Baby's adorable. So Ben writes, Doc, did you ever deliver a baby that didn't seem to match the parents' nationality? He also writes, did you ever deliver a baby from an illegal immigrant? What did the hospital do? So I'll answer both. No, I never delivered a baby that didn't seem to match the parents' nationality. I usually babies come out very, very pink and slimy. And I clean them up and I get them check their Apgar scores. The nurse team helps ensure that baby is breathing. Thank God I never had a stillborn. All babies I delivered came out healthy. Thank God. And then I'm working on the final stage of labor, the third stage of labor, where I'm delivering the placenta. And then I'm either sewing mom up if she bled or tore, or making sure that her vitals are fine, watching her, checking on her, and cleaning her up. And so that was never an issue. The only one time, though, there was a dad in the room who was very, very upset that the child didn't look black and thought that the wife was cheating on him because the child came out very, very pink. And I explained to him, you know, that's normal. They're very, you know, they're getting air. They're going to, it's, you know, this is probably your child. This don't panic about that. But there was I remember that there was one father concerned that it wasn't his child, but then he was convinced and it was, they were happy. They left the hospital happy. Have I ever delivered a baby from an illegal immigrant and what did the hospital do? I don't know. I spoke Spanish, so medical Spanish, so I took care of many of the non-English speaking patients that came in. Wasn't my job to check their status. My job was, you know, they're in labor, I'm going to deliver the baby. If a baby was born in America, the hospital would, you know, submit the paperwork for them to get a birth certificate. So I can't really answer that because when somebody comes in full labor, you know how the laws are, which I completely understand, is, you know, you might not even have your wallet and you're coming into the hospital. The hospital's going to take care of you, and because now it's you and a baby. And so could I have delivered or taken care of patients who were illegal? Possibly. Just I don't get access to that. I don't ask for that. There's no time to. My job is to make sure I help all humans. Now, it's the hospital's job to ensure, you know, they stay fiscally sound. It's the government's job to ensure that, you know, our resources are being, you know, allocated to make sure that, you know, we're able to help as many people as possible, but to not, you know, allow Americans to, but we don't want Americans to have to go to other countries to get care because they can't get care here. So that's on the hospital. But birthright citizenship is another one on the docket. And the birthright citizenship is going to be a very big, highly awaited case, Trump versus Barbara. And this is looking at the birthright citizenship under the 14th Amendment. As you know, the 14th Amendment allowed

any child of a slave who was abducted and taken here to America once slaves were freed. Understandably, you know, their children, they're citizens, and now their children are citizens. And so this law, this amendment, you know, done in the 1860s, is it now being, you know, are people taking advantage of it, by, you know, fly the tourism? Apparently there's a big industry where they will fly the company, you pay a company to fly you to America in your third trimester, put you up in a hotel, and then you give birth at a local hospital, and now your baby's American. Those sorts of things are concerned. The administration argues that within this 14th Amendment, which grants U.S. citizenship to all persons born or naturalized in the United States and subject to the jurisdiction thereof, he says subject to the jurisdiction thereof excludes children whose parents do not have lawful permanent residence in the United States. And so the Trump administration claims that the framers of the 14th Amendment intended it for citizenship for those people who are living here legally. Yet ACLU and civil rights groups argue, no, it is anybody born on U.S. soil. It doesn't matter if the parents were here illegally. It doesn't matter if the parents were, yet I believe in other countries, and I want to reconfirm this, where if you're in another country illegally, your child is not going to be a citizen of that country. So, I mean, America has been very, you know, liberal and very nice with that, but it always is somebody taking advantage. Somebody taking advantage of the situation ruins it for everybody else. And so here we are now with, you know, people, and I don't blame them. I mean, a parent trying to get into America so their baby could be American, you know, to give birth here, they're doing it for their child. I understand what the parents want to do. They love their child, but you know, unfortunately, if we don't follow the laws the way they're intended, people take advantage. And this is a concern. And so here we are, Supreme Court will probably give us a ruling on that. And that's going to be tricky. Does the 14th Amendment mean anybody, even if they come here illegally, you know, and give birth, you know, or make it right across the line, and they don't have any legal relationship to America, does that now make the child American and now anchor the family? They call them anchor babies when the baby is born here, because now the mom and dad have to be here, understandably so, to raise the baby. This wasn't the intention of the 14th Amendment. The 14th Amendment is, look, you know, what you know happened to you as a slave was horrible. And you're from another country. If you want, you and your child can be American citizens. That's the least we could do. I'm glad we have that. Just no way should it have later turned into what it is here. Now, and again, it wouldn't have been an issue if it was the once in a blue moon, somebody traveling for work. We usually don't have women in their last trimester travel, especially their last month. We usually, you know, have women stay close in case there's complications and they need to be near a hospital where they have insurance and where they can, you know, get care depending on what country they're from, whether it's a socialized medicine system, et cetera. But, you know, it's rare to have a woman who is, you know, in her ninth month of pregnancy, you know, in America at the time, giving birth. It would be a handful of cases, but it's not. Now that Biden had, you know, opened the door and had, you know, opened the borders and had it such a chaotic mess, now we have a lot of individuals who are here illegally who are having babies. Does that mean now they get benefits? Does that mean, you know, and my issue is, look, I want to help everybody, but I keep bringing up the analogy of the DMV. When you go to the DMV and you have to sit there and wait in line and take a number, right? You take a number and you wait your turn. If somebody decides to walk in and go up to the front of the line and get help, you and everybody else sitting there going, whoa, wait a second. We had to take a number. We had to stand in line.
you need to be in line too. And if they're like, well, no, I want to go and take cuts, then security has them removed or has them go and, you know, take a number and go in line. We do that with at a bakery. We do that everywhere else. So, I, you know, that not an easy subject, but I think the law is pretty clear. 1-877-DOC-DOLLY. Don't go away.

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All right, we are back on the Dr. Dahlia Show, 1-877-DOCDALI, 1-877-DOCDALI. So this is a very interesting development. We learned about this in the spring, where in Texas, the school curriculum might include the Bible, Bible passages, posting the Ten Commandments. And so, you know, it's this is definitely drawing a lot of controversy with separation of church and state. Which Bible are we going to be reading? The New Testament, the Old Testament, the King James Version, Quran, what Bible passages? And the reason why this has come up is the school district, as part of history, has been taught dissecting out, you know, the religious influences. Yeah, I mean, we might have learned about the Crusades, and we might have learned about, like what happened with the British Mandate, and then Israel and Palestine getting homelands, and then the Palestinians rejecting that, and then Israel keeping their homeland while the Palestinians, so there has been in history religious groups. There has been Christianity, Catholicism, what happened with the Anglicans, and, where did Protestantism come from? Now, my kids went to Catholic school, so they learned that, but I went to 12 schools because my folks moved a lot. I don't remember getting a lot of that, but I went to Sunday school. I went to Hebrew school, so I learned the Bible stories, and the Bible stories are fascinating. I found them just as fascinating as the Iliad and the Odyssey in Greek mythology. And so, exposing kids to, such a rich book, such as the Bible, I don't think is bad. There could be some controversy as to the interpretation of it. That could be an issue. I go to Mass, right? I love going to Mass. I've gone to church. I've gone to temple. And I was in one Mass where the priest was talking about women having periods, how in the Old Testament it was considered shame. They would shame the woman. And I was like, no, that's not what happened. All right? You weren't supposed to have sex with somebody who was on their period. Why? Why would that be in the Old Testament? And why would they say, well, it's unclean. It's unclean to have sex with a woman on her period. Well, because one is, that was, the way to protect against infectious disease. And two, a woman was in pain when she was on her period. A woman on her period is not necessarily in, very rarely in the mood for sex, especially if they're having horrible cramps and that. And so telling man, don't touch her, she's unclean, was a way to protect the female population so they could menstruate in peace. But it was interpreted by this one priest as the Old Testament shamed them, whereas the New Testament doesn't. And I was like, no, that interpretation is wrong. I rarely disagree with priests, but when I heard that, I was like, no. And so I am kind of concerned about, if this is now taught, just like history could be slanted. However, the story of the Tower of Babel, that's a fascinating one. The story of King Solomon having to decide, where you had two moms, and forgive me if I'm not reiterating this correctly, where a mom accused another mom of stealing her baby. And the mom goes, what's she talking about? This is my baby. And she's like, you took the baby from me. She's like, you're crazy. This is my baby. You're lying. So King Solomon had to decide, who was right or wrong. And he said, fine, you know what we're going to do? Cut the baby in half. You get one half the baby, you get the other half. The one who stole the baby said, fine by me. And the mom said, no. Oh, my God, no. Just let her have the baby. Just keep the baby alive. Solomon said, stop. That's the real mother. Now, do I believe that happened? Yes, I do. But if you teach it as a story, you're not necessarily infusing religion. You're like, when we read the Iliad and the Odyssey, or we read Shakespeare, we read East of Eden, or we read Catcher in the Rye. These are books. And so if there are things, within American culture that, is it up to the school
to teach them about the biblical references, or is it up to the parents? So that's kind of the controversy of what's going on. So right now, the Texas Board of Education is going to vote on this. It is going to, I guess, be in within the social studies curriculum, where it expands lessons on Christianity and Texas history. Supporters say the changes would strengthen instruction on Western civilization, patriotism, and the historical influence of religion in America. And critics say that, well, they're teaching Christianity. What about the other religions? And that they're elevating that above any other faith and tradition and saying that's an incomplete picture of American history. So a final vote is expected tomorrow. I believe among the changes of the current sixth grade world cultures course, third graders would learn to describe Moses's contributions as a lawgiver through the Ten Commandments. Okay, so right there, there's an issue. This is reported by Axios Austin. Moses isn't the one that made the laws. God did. So they're going to have to get that right. Somebody's going to have to fact check. Moses brought the laws down that God inscribed, that God, so, and he had to enforce them. But so that's got to get fixed. Third graders would also learn how to describe our Christian beliefs, including valuing every individual, doing what is right, showing compassion for others, helped shape American ideals about equality, rights, and treating people with dignity. You know, and then read from the book of Job and things like that. I just think this could, I do appreciate the fact that people need to understand where does an eye for an eye come from. In medical school, you know, I told others, you know, when I was learning about the dorsal vein in, actually, I think I learned this in comparative anatomy, where the dorsal vein in shellfish and mollusks could have toxins. Well, that's why in the Old Testament, you weren't supposed to eat shellfish. Undercooked pork, right, could give you trichomoniasis, yeah, and so or that is a dangerous parasite. So eating pork is, if you don't cook it right, it's this is why we have these rules in the Old Testament. And so I think there being an explanation and there being some sort of a this is something that was in the Bible, not teaching it, but you know, explaining where roots came from. The word glitch, there's a computer glitch that came from Yiddish. Yeah, you know, that's a Yiddish term. Schmear, like with bagel and schmear, there's what is Yiddish? I think there's a lot of things that could be taught, not from a religious standpoint, but from an awareness. Like, you know, we talked about how you have all these anti-Semites now that are, you know, hating on Jews and they're kicking them out of coffee shops and et cetera. And I'm like, well, you know, if you're really going to be anti-Semitic, then you might not want to be, you know, using the Google search engine or using your Bluetooth. If you really hate Jews and don't want to touch anything Jews touched, then you're probably going to be giving up your cell phone. You're probably not going to be doing selfies because so much of that technology was designed by Jews. You probably aren't going to watch David Beckham or listen to Drake because they're Jewish. I mean, you know, be so knowing what was, in medical school, they don't really teach why we have a lot of our medical advancements and some of the horrible history behind how we know, you know, why some medicines work. And unfortunately, prisoners, Jews during the Holocaust were experimented on. So I think educating people on the history is important. But do we want to teach, you know, Protestantism versus Catholicism versus Judaism versus, that could get tricky. 1-877-DOCDOLLY.

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3: Some more troubles in the Strait. I'm Ted Lindner, Fox News. Iran's Revolutionary Guard Corps attacking a cargo ship in the Strait of Hormuz on Thursday. Fox's Lauren Simonetti with more.
4: A U.S. official is confirming that an Iranian drone hit that cargo vessel called the Ever Lovely as it was exiting the Strait of Hormuz off the Omani coast. The ship is Singapore flagged. UK authorities say there was damage to the ship's bridge, but no casualties. The attack violates the Memorandum of Understanding signed between the U.S. and Iran just 8 days ago. That deal had helped sharply increase the amount of oil flowing through the strait. CENTCOM says more than 500 ships and 250 million barrels of crude have flowed through the strait since early May through the U.S. military's help with both mine clearance and transit coordination.
3: Meantime, a 74-year-old has become the oldest prison inmate to be executed in Florida's modern history.
5: 74-year-old Dustin Ray Spencer was executed on Thursday. He was pronounced dead following three lethal drug injections at Florida State Prison in Starkey. Spencer was convicted in the 1992 stabbing of his wife. In his final statement, he apologized, saying, sorry to the family. Florida Department of Correction records dating back to 1924 show the oldest inmates previously executed by the state were both 72 years old. Nationwide, the oldest person ever executed in modern times was 83-year-old Walter Leroy Moody Jr. He was put to death in Alabama in 2018 for sending mail bombs during a wave of Southern terror, killing a federal judge and a black civil rights attorney. Deborah Valentine, Fox News.
3: And a top official of the National Park Service says a liner along the bottom of the Lincoln Memorial reflecting pool was cut with a sharp knife or razor this month, causing damage to the foam sealant installed as part of a $16 million rehab project. President Trump claims incidents at the pool led to the arrest of six people. America's listening to Fox News.
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15: 5, 4, 3, 2, 1.
16: When the lights go down low and the wolves begin to howl, from somewhere between the paranormal and the abnormal, you're entering into the paranormal.

depths of a secret dungeon somewhere deep in the remote Pacific Northwest. I am Jeremy Scott. It is the program that is somewhere between the paranormal and the abnormal. Good evening.

0: there was that meeting of the Disclosure Forum in Washington, D.C., and George Henry will have a report on that at the bottom of the hour in Paranormal News. But I've got some news for you right now. Researchers in Tokyo have shown that a newly developed compact X-ray telescope could create the first complete map of the moon's chemical composition. Using computer simulations, they found that a single telescope orbiting the moon could map five key elements: oxygen, iron, magnesium, aluminum, and silicon, across the entire lunar surface in about 2 years by observing X-rays produced during solar flares. If you had a larger array, say 25 telescopes, that would cut the mission time down to about 1 year and would then produce some higher resolution maps and even detect sodium. Scientists say the mission would provide an unprecedented look at the moon's elemental makeup, offering valuable clues about its geological history and evolution. Exciting, right? I mean, there is much of the Earth and a space, for that matter, that has not been explored, let alone be mapped. And it's cool what you can see with the naked eye. All you have to do most nights is just look. Of course, the conditions aren't right every night, but part of it is planning to do so, making sure the conditions are accommodating, that you have the right equipment, proper techniques, and also mindset as well, that you may have to be waiting a long time to even see some of this stuff. But it may surprise you how little you might have to observe the sky under some conditions before things will literally pop out at you. So, what really happens in the skies depends on us. I mean, what we see in the sky depends on us. What is going to be going on is going on regardless of if we're there looking at it or not. Now, there are observatories around the world. They're always capturing stuff. We see pictures of all sorts of events from time to time captured, from different places across the world. But there's amateur astronomers as well who have got telescopes and some advanced imaging equipment in which they can also, too, record what happens in the sky. This is some cool stuff here, and so I wanted to talk about this tonight with someone that I commented when we were bringing him on during the, before the show goes live. It's amazing. We've both been doing our shows for many years. I actually found out we started right around the same time, at least doing this genre of shows that we're doing. Within just a few months of each other in 2015, 2016 time frame. That's how long we've been going at it with our shows. He is Crow, an amateur astronomer. He became widely known for capturing the lunar wave anomaly in 2013. His earlier telescope observations include phenomena such as the thruster, the vortex, chem bomb, and the shooting orb, all of which are documented in his film Shoot the Moon. Currently, Crow is focusing on the sun through his Hydrogen Alpha Solar Telescope, creating stunning imagery and animations. Is a website, Crow, that's CROW777radio.com. And of course, you can find all of it at paranormalradio.com. Just go to the shows section, click it, and you'll find the links that you need there. So, Crow, welcome to the show. How are you, bud?
1: I'm good, man. Thanks so much for having me. We've been at it a long time, and I think we crossed paths at TFR not too long ago.
0: We did. That was back in another lifetime.
1: just about
0: it's
1: the way
0: proof
1: the world's moving now.
0: It's proof that past lives do exist. So you brought out a telescope for the first time. When?
1: So I had always wanted a telescope. And my parents were teachers. My dad was a teacher, so we didn't even have a color TV till the mid-80s. So I didn't get one until I was an adult. I got out of the Marine Corps. I served during the first Gulf War. I got out in the early 90s. And right around the time Hale-Bopp Comet was in the sky, by chance, I walked into a store where an elderly lady had bought her husband just a full-on robotic 8-inch American-made Meade telescope back when they were made, you know, real deal. And she brought it home to him with all the trims. And he said, "This is crazy. I don't want it. Take it back." By chance, it was in the store for much less than it normally cost. So I went into debt more than I ever had for anything than a car. And I got that telescope. That was right around 94. Hale-Bopp was in the sky around that time. Fast forward years later, when the economy crashed, I just said, "I'm not working for corporations anymore. And if I'm going to eat rice, I'm going to do what I love." So I broke out the telescope. And that was in 2012. That's actually when I shot the first lunar wave.
0: And we'll have you explain what that is. But did you end up seeing Hale-Bopp there in the late 90s?
1: I did. It was a naked eye comet. Impressive, but not super duper impressive. But to put a telescope on a comet like that is really kind of a letdown, because it's really a much better view at lower magnification with either, maybe not naked eye, that's a good view, but with binoculars. And that was the first real disappointment, because I thought, wow, I've got this crazy good telescope, there's a comet, and it was just a real letdown. I ended up watching that comet mostly through binoculars.
0: Is it hard then to capture some of this stuff? You really do have to have some training, some know-how, some good equipment.
1: Good equipment is paramount. The whole time that I've been doing this, the game you're playing is how can I get better images, higher definition, more magnification. I just learned on the fly and I upgraded as I went. When I was back in the day, most of the footage that's in Shoot the Moon, the two-hour film that Jason and I made, it was around the moon and chemtrails during the day, a lot of it, and a lot of so-called UFOs. Recently, I saved up about 10 years and I got the Hydrogen Alpha 130 millimeter Lunt. Only three of that size, I was told, were sold in North America. Now, this is the most difficult filming. Filming the sun is the most difficult thing I've ever tackled. It is quite difficult.
0: Did that one break the bank too?
1: Yeah, of course.
0: So you broke the bank twice to do what you're doing.
1: Well, yeah. Well, the first time I went into debt, I'm not a guy who goes into debt for any, you know, a car is about the only thing I went into debt. And that telescope, the first one, the 8-inch, was about $2,400.
0: All right. So, bang for your buck. We'll see with Crow tonight on Into the Paranormal. I'm Jeremy Scott.
2: Into the Paranormal.
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0: Talking with Crow tonight on Into the Parabnormal, I'm Jeremy Scott. So this would not be your second telescope, right, Crow?
1: Yeah, I've had a number of telescopes, but it's kind of a big jump to go to solar because it really does require specialized equipment, unless you just want to view in white light. I think Rose sent you some of the imagery from my current telescope. If you want to be able to see the flame-like prominences and all the detail, you really need a hydrogen alpha rig. And it's really quite it takes a lot of learning. And even like if I want to make a video that shows the sun in motion, I capture for minimally 3 hours, that can weigh a terabyte. So not only is it hard to store it and deal with that volume of data, the technical capture is quite difficult, and you really have to have good weather and good conditions to film the sun.
0: The point in recording for 3 hours is what?
1: So the stills, which you've seen, are amazing, but to show the sun in motion, you have to capture over a period of time and then speed it up so that we can watch it like a video and see what the movement of the sun looks like. So typically the minimum capture for me is about 3 hours and the maximum is about 5 for technical reasons. That's why it's done, to show the motion.
0: All right, and so are you running this back at normal speed, or you speed it up, slow it down?
1: You have to speed it up, or you won't see it. The motion is too slow to the naked eye. So you speed it up about 500%.
0: And what kinds of things have you seen in doing so?
1: I've captured CMEs the first year that I was doing this, so 2 seasons ago. There were prominences. That's the flame. Like when you see the sun shot in the right wavelength, that looks like flames coming off the side of the sun. Those are called prominences. There were some gigantic prominences that I filmed and activity. I did film a real-time CME where I didn't have to speed up the film at all to show it. And I captured that and put it out for people to see as well. And actually, I caught the so-called lunar wave last season in front of the sun. So the lunar wave, which probably should have a different name because it's not specific to the moon, has been filmed in front of Jupiter, Saturn, the moon many, many times now, and as of last season, the sun.
0: explain what this is. Obviously, we don't have the video to play, but folks can find it on your YouTube channel. This is an effect not exclusive to the moon.
1: No, at first I thought it was. I don't remember how it got the moniker lunar wave. Maybe calling it a firmament wave might be closer. But to this day, I don't think we know certainly why it's what the cause even is. But what it looks like, if you had an old-fashioned tube TV and an old-fashioned camcorder and you filmed the screen, there it would create like a rolling wave. That's what it looks like in real time. A real, or what I call official lunar wave, always has two waves, and they apparently can come from any direction. But I've got videos up where if you look at a crater, as the wave goes by, it displaces the crater. So basically, when the two waves go by, the whole image of the moon is displaced twice.
0: And what causes that?
1: There have been endless ideas about what causes it, and to this day there's no absolute proof.
0: Do you have a theory?
1: I think that there is a hard, fast boundary. People who are Christian might call it the firmament. Other people might call it something else. I think maybe it's a wave going through that barrier. That's my best guess.
0: Interesting. Sound wave or something like that?
1: It almost looks like a motion, you know, something hitting something, that kind of wave. Not necessarily, I guess I wouldn't think a sound would make that. It's more like an impact or something caused it. But what's weird, it's always two waves every time.
0: In succession or at the same time?
1: In succession. And the longest, Randy from Houston, who I included seven lunar waves in the movie Shoot the Moon, the longest between waves is about 45 seconds, but typically it's much, much shorter, just 5 or not even 10 seconds, 5-7 seconds between waves most of the time.
0: And then you go through a longer period till the next one, or what?
1: If you're asking to predict it, for the longest time, I tried to work it out. At first, I thought it was to do with the moon, which turned out not to be true, as I explained. It's been filmed in front of so many other things that could backlight it enough to get filmed. But I tried to predict it. At first, I thought it had to do with equinoxes. And as hard as I could try and as many ideas as I put forward, I've never successfully regularly predicted when we should film.
0: Is it so it's safe to say some of what you have observed and recorded you cannot explain?
1: A vast majority of it. What we can say is that it's absolutely a filmed event, like many of the so-called UFOs. Many people will say that's clearly aliens. I don't agree with that. I would say that it's human tech, but the point is neither one of us can prove it, right?
0: Yeah, unless you're on the ship. And you take a really, really good picture, or you do a FaceTime.
1: Exactly. Exactly. I always use the peanut butter and jelly. Suppose you walk 100 miles into the desert and you come to a cabin. Looks like no one's been there. There's no footprints. You walk inside, dust. Looks like no one's been there forever. There's a peanut butter and jelly sandwich on the table. Who put it there?
0: I wouldn't eat it, would you?
1: I wouldn't need it, but I would say a human being made it.
0: Okay. as far as the movement is concerned, you're not seeing this. I mean, if you're looking at this real time, because as you mentioned, you have to speed it up.
1: Not all the time. There are events like the CME that I captured that happen in real time very quickly. But most of the time, the activity isn't that energetic and that high, and you do have to speed it up to witness it.
0: So other than that, how are you actually doing this? I mean, are you pointing your telescope at a certain section of the sky during certain hours, certain days? Is there a certain way to do this and how not to do this?
1: Specifically when I'm filming, which way? For lunar objects, for the sun?
0: Yeah, I mean, obviously, they're probably different for what you're trying to film, right?
1: Right. So with the moon, what I always did is I got a camera that had a big enough chip that I could full frame the moon so I could get all or nearly all of the moon in. The same is true of the sun. With the moon, it's much easier to shoot the moon at nighttime than it is the sun. Even if the chemtrails put, you know, stuff in the air, you can still film to some degree up to a point. It's not true of the sun. When they start spraying, your ability to focus and get good imagery degrades very, very quickly. But with the sun, I typically shoot full frame with the whole sun in frame, but I do close-ups as well. I've filmed close-ups on sunspots. I've done animations on giant prominences. So you can do it just about any way you would normally film, close-up or, you know, full frame.
0: All right, we'll pause, and if you'd like to join us, you can phone 503-389-3131. That's 503-389-3131. Our guest tonight on Into the Paranormal is Crow from Crow 777 Radio. I'm Jeremy Scott, somewhere between the paranormal and the abnormal.
2: It's a newscast so wild, you'll keep coming back for more. Paranormal News with George Henry is next on Into the Paranormal.

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2: 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The evacuation of ships from the Strait of Hormuz was halted for a time Thursday by a UN

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6: Paranormal News, I'm George Henry. Lawmakers are working to ensure witnesses can come forward with what they know or possess about UFOs without fear of retaliation. Congresswoman Ana Paulina Luna says she's pushing for immunity and legal protections for whistleblowers who may have knowledge of alleged government programs, recovered materials, or other classified information. She spoke at Thursday's disclosure forum in Washington, D.C.
7: We know for a fact that there have been a few very credible whistleblowers that we've talked to that allege that they have information specifically pertaining to this, but they're afraid of losing their clearances.
6: Congressman Eric Burleson called on the White House to grant immunity to whistleblowers and waive certain non-disclosure restrictions to encourage more witnesses to come forward.
8: This is what I'm pressing on this administration. The first thing you need to do is you need to make it right to these brave people who have come forward and spoke the truth.
6: Representatives argued that additional disclosures may depend on protecting current and former government personnel who possess information but remain reluctant to testify due to security agreements or career concerns. They accused agencies and contractors of continuing to withhold records sought by Congress. Hear Paranormal News every hour on Into the Paranormal.
9: I purchased my first telescope in the mid-90s, high tech for the time, to be sure. I went into debt like I'd never gone into debt for anything but a car at the time to do it. That single act in my life led me in a path that has changed everything. It all started in 2012 when I shot the first lunar wave. I filmed for 4 years straight. Nearly went broke, but it's astonishing the things that I filmed. And it's even more astonishing what's happened since then.
10: The most vexing of clips, the shooting orb. To this day, I don't know what it was.
11: Got another cool lunar object here.
12: So this was shot the other day, and it was so interesting looking at it live because there was like this hovering cloud, which you see here.
13: If you take the time to go out and put a scope on the moon or on the sun and film for an hour or two or three or four, it will not be long before you are filming things that are interesting.
14: Because some truths live just outside the normal. You're entering Into the Paranormal.
15: He is Crow from Crow 777 Radio. We are shooting the sky tonight. On Into the Paranormal, I'm Jeremy Scott. Maybe you've got eyes on right now. We'd love to see what you're viewing. 503-389-3131. 503-389-3131. So definitely you would say that you've gotten your money's worth in these telescopes over the years.
16: Oh, more than that. It's changed everything for me, and in my view, there is no better way to learn than through direct observation. You know, it's a bit like someone coming up to you to tell you the sky is green. Well, you've already observed that it's blue, so you don't even need to argue with that person because you've observed it firsthand. You know what you know.
15: Wait, the color, what is, sky's what color?
16: It's absolutely blue. I've got pictures to prove it.
15: You can see that even through all the chemtrails.

0: Well, that's a good point too. Maybe I should say that the sky is supposed to be blue. Some of the times it's milky white.
1: Right, you see that in your images.
0: When they spray to the point where the sky is going to be milky white, there's no reason to film. I'm all about quality and HD. And when the sky is like that, it's just, you know, people make the joke of a potato camera. It gets to be like that.
1: Right, if you're taking this expensive piece of machinery out, you better get some good stuff, or there's no point in bringing it out. Because it's going to get,
0: Well,
1: you know, incredible detail on the milky sky.
0: that's a good point too. People expect quality, and when you've done quality in the past, you're always racing to try to get better and better. And of course, there's a cost for better and better.
1: Do you find that there's a science aspect to what you're observing and what you're learning through these observations?
0: There's absolutely, I mean, science built the instruments that I'm using, but the problem is the real world goes beyond what science describes. In the older world, things were broken down philosophically and in the laboratory by the idea of body, soul, and spirit. We still have remnants of this in liquor stores where the bottles say spirits. Well, that's because in those laboratories, it was proven that all plants have the spirit of methyl or ethyl alcohol. One of the biggest things that I've learned is that the sun is conscious. It's not dead material. Science describes it as kind of a nuclear thing. I don't accept that at all. What I have witnessed and what I have observed over years now is that I recognize that there's a consciousness there, and it provides for us darn near everything we need to exist. I mean, without the sun, what would we have?
1: Oh, the days would certainly be a lot darker.
0: There would be no days, exactly.
1: It would be night all the time.
0: Right. That's it. And everything would be frozen. There'd be no running water. There'd be no heat of any kind. There'd be no plants. There'd be no animals. And when you logically begin to think about it, is it possible for some dead, lifeless, inert material to provide and maintain life? That doesn't logically work out, but it's the act of observing. And if you take time to look at some of the videos where I show the movement, particularly close-up surface shots, the feeling, it almost looks like tissue that you've seen in operating rooms and stuff. I mean, it looks just like that. It looks living and vital.
1: What has proven, I guess, to you to be the more interesting to observe, the moon or the sun?
0: What I can tell you to this day about the moon is that it is the most mysterious thing you will ever try to figure out. It is an enigma wrapped in a riddle with vexing as the cherry on top. It is literally almost impossible to nail anything down. Even when my wife and I shot for years and years, night after night, even the way it looked from one night to the next, when the phase hadn't changed that much. As a matter of fact, I think the saying, where reason goes to die, was from a man who tried to prove the moon was causing the tides. And I think that's where we got that saying. So, what I can tell you of the moon is it's a mystery. The sun, on the other hand, is not as much of a mystery, but in my view, these things have been misdescribed. And when we begin to observe firsthand, we begin to learn from that observation what is true and what is not.
1: So as far as the sun, what sorts of things have you witnessed there?
0: Well, when you look at the moon, it's static. You know, there's never any movement. They tell you it's been bombarded, but in our lifetimes, nothing has changed. The sun, on the other hand, is changing every second. If you look at some of the image Rose sent you, there's these little spiky things on the very edge, the limb of the moon. Those are called spicules. You can only see them in the hydrogen alpha wavelength, and their average lifespan is about 8 minutes. But the surface, when you look at the surface and animate it so you can see the movement, it's not just that it's moving. Every particle, every tiny, tiny little piece is in constant motion.
1: Yeah, we've actually got one of those images for folks to take a look as well. But they can go to your website, Crow Give It Out. Where's the best place to go to see some of this stuff?
0: Yeah, everything I do because of censorship is at crow777radio.com. That is crow777radio.com. There are two R's. What I did is people saw the imagery and were amazed. 20 years ago, an amateur could not have produced what I'm producing now. It wasn't really possible. So what I did is I made stills because everyone wanted to get them and print them. So when you become a member over there, you get to download a still. But the cool thing about it is I made them. So if you want to print it up to about 50 inches, that's a possibility.
1: All right, Crow with us tonight on the program. We'll be right back with him.
2: Into the paranormal.
3: 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Since most chronic diseases have inflammation, our optimized curcumin seems to be a perfect addition to any nutritional program. It makes sense to me that preventing or reducing inflammation is a key component to our overall health. The Mayo Clinic found that curcumin can decrease swelling and inflammation, has antioxidant properties, and research suggests that curcumin can prevent cancer, or at least slow the spread of cancer, and in many instances make chemotherapy more effective. It protects our healthy cells even from radiation. 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
5: Okay.
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4: Nice job.
5: Thanks.
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1: I'm Jeremy Scott, somewhere between the paranormal and the abnormal with Crow tonight on the program. This is some pretty high-quality imagery of the moon and the sun. 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What were you saying about these images, the high-quality-ness of them?
0: I'm sorry. I'll try to pay better attention for the break so you don't have to squeeze in. But what I did, because people saw the imagery and they were so impressed, I made stills. And I made them in a way, so if you want to print them up to about 50 inches, you could do that. But you can print them any size. You can take them to a pro printer or print them if you have a good printer. But people have printed them on glass, and they've made like big, those plastic banner things, and they're just gorgeous. You can go to crow777radio.com without logging in and just click to look at some of the imagery. It's really quite astonishing. And again, 10, 15 years ago even, an amateur could not have produced what I'm producing now.
1: So solar flares, the coronal mass ejections, geomagnetic storm activity, does that influence what you're seeing?
0: What it does is it makes what I'm filming more interesting. In my view, the sun is providing all the energies like a lens. It's almost like a lens, lensing in all the energies that are required here. A lot of people poo-poo the idea of something like astrology because it's been so silly and defamed. But the truth is, we know because of the movement of what I call the sky clock, it'll be very hot in the summer and froze solid in the winter. That is a big change. Why? Because of the movement of the sky clock. But there are constant energies that are lensing in from the sun. And what you asked about are some of the different energies and ways they're produced and delivered.
1: And so what are some of your images show during these solar flares?
0: The solar, well, they call them CME, a mass coronal ejection. The one that I filmed in real time is maybe 15 seconds in its entirety, but it's not sped up. That was an energetic blast that happened in real time. Typically, I have to film and then speed it up, but it's astonishing. I've filmed tornadoes. I've filmed the prominences actually breaking off the sun and floating away. I've filmed like prominences that aren't even connected to the sun. Also, there's a thing called filaments, but that's actually just a prominence on the face of the sun that we are seeing at a different angle. And those tend to be energetic. And when you see a number of sunspots, just from experience, you start to get to know when you see things lining up in a way that there's a chance that you can get something very energetic, and that's what you strive for. But even if you go to the pro websites, like the space agencies, they're guessing too. They'll give you a percentage something might happen.
1: What about UFOs? Do you see those around the sun and the moon?
0: I've seen them a lot more around the moon, but the filming style is different because when you film the moon, it's constant. You turn on the camera and you go. When you're filming the sun, you film in blasts. You'll film 1,000 or 2,000 frames, then you'll stop for a minute or two. Not two, about a minute. So I've seen many, many more so-called UFOs around the moon, but that's mainly due to how you're filming. But I've seen these objects in both places. It's well documented in my film, Shoot the Moon. I mean, there are things there that you simply can't explain. I filmed what we call an orb. It looks like a plasma ball. Drop into a chemtrail, and by the way, we never saw or filmed an orb when chemtrails weren't present, but it drops into a chemtrail, goes against the wind, and then fires like two plasma beams into the chemtrail. I'm not even kidding here. How do you even begin to explain or describe that? But that footage is also in Shoot the Moon, which is also Freedom Members, by the way. By the way, that has 10 awards in the world. When Jason and I put that film out, we thought nobody's going to be ready for this. And we were pleasantly surprised. The last two awards came from India, the very last one, I think, from Jaipur. And that is just on the, you know, international private movie circuit that, you know, you just apply online. So it's been very well received.
1: All right. So any other comets that you observed throughout the years?
0: Yes. Comets are not that interesting to film, but I have taken a crack at most of them that were visible at any length. The strange thing about comets is when I was learning in the mid-90s, all I needed to learn, I was paying attention to NASA before I realized that I don't trust what NASA says anymore. During that time, I memorized what every comet that had ever been filmed in the 1900s looked like. I could see the image and tell you, oh, that's this comet. Most of them were white. Occasionally, there'd be a little blue, occasionally a little yellow, but that was pretty much the majority of it. Around the year 2000, comets turned green. So now almost every comet you see when filmed over time is green, and I can't explain that either.
1: Meteors, fireballs, those have been in the news lately. It seems like, now every week or so, although it's probably been a little bit more than a week since I've seen the last fireball report a couple of months ago, those are all over the place.
0: They are, and I have a feeling those are misdescribed as well. After all, one of those happened in my area. I'm in Rhode Island, and one happened, I think it was Massachusetts. But there was a big loud boom, and some, I think two or three people even filmed it, and they gave an explanation for it. Same thing happened a little further south a day or two later, and they have no idea what caused it. So I'm reasonably sure that those are being misdescribed as well.
1: Is there some censorship in getting the word out about what you discuss, Crow?
0: So the reason that I run everything on crow777radio.com is because, in my view, to censor someone's God-given speech is the definition of evil. I run everything off a private server so that I can have free speech. Censorship was going on most of the time that I've been on YouTube, maybe the earliest years, not so much. 2017, it came out in the open, light of day. It was even on the cover of magazines. They deleted my channel for 3 weeks with no rhyme or reason because Jason and I had covered an event. They put the channel back 3 weeks later with 25,000 less subs, and they put an algorithm, which has been proven, to censor me. So to this day, on all Google products, the word Crow777, Lunar Wave, or other things has an active censorship algorithm on it. And this is why I run everything from Crow777radio.com. We do use YouTube and other things, but it's not the whole deal. It's not the meat and potatoes, because we can't.
1: Right. Yeah. Totally get that. Do you think that there's some messaging here in what we've discussed tonight?
0: Also, messaging in what way?
1: I don't know. When you look at all this stuff that's going on, does it say anything to you?
0: Yeah. We've been misdirected for decades and decades, maybe centuries and centuries. And what's going on now is everyone is waking up. The energies are shifting. This is another reason I'm filming the sun, because the sun is paramount in an age change. Absolutely paramount. As people wake up, both spiritually and mentally, truth is becoming very important. And what's going on is people are beginning to realize that they have not been told the truth about many, many, many things. So what we are doing is learning what is actually true, slowly but surely, and dealing with the fact that the people who were supposed to inform us were not doing a good job of it.
1: Yeah. We certainly have been indoctrinated through the years, wouldn't you say?
0: No, there's no way around it. There's a point when you realize what news is and you shouldn't even watch it. There's a point when you recognize that movies, the entertainment value, the reason they're made is a very small percentage. That's psychological engineering and symbolizing and getting things into your mind before they happen. The whole system has been rigged for control. And in that control has been the misdirection of truth. And truth resides in nature, and truth can be proven in nature. And the people waking up right now are beginning to realize that, and beginning to realize that they have the God-given ability to discover truth for themselves.
1: I'm guessing you have some episodes just like that in the archives.
0: Oh, we're up in the mid, well, past the mid 600s now, and we have everything posted back to one, and there are episodes there that will starch your socks.
1: All right, crow777radio.com. He is the mysterious man, Crow. It was so great having you on the program.
0: Hey, thank you so much for having me.
1: Absolutely, my pleasure. From the cold, dark depths of a secret dungeon somewhere deep in the remote Pacific Northwest, I'm Jeremy Scott, somewhere between the paranormal and the abnormal.

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13: The shaky ceasefire under stress. I'm Sue Guzman, Fox News. And the ceasefire in the Middle East appears to be on shaky ground after Iran fired on a cargo ship and Israel says it killed several Hezbollah terrorists. Fox's Chandley Painter has more.
14: First, U.S. officials confirm an Iranian drone attacked a Singapore-flagged cargo ship as it tried to cross the Strait of Hormuz, testing the state of the peace talks with the U.S. The Secretary of State focusing on the ships that are safely traveling through the vital waterway. And now the Wall Street Journal reports the regime hopes to make $40 billion a year by charging for security, safety, and environmental services in the Strait. Meantime, Israel says it took out six Hezbollah terrorists in two separate attacks when they posed a threat to IDF soldiers in their security zone in southern Lebanon, the IDF promising to continue to operate to remove immediate threats.
13: Strait of Hormuz was closed for a time Thursday after the Iranian drone attack. President Trump said the strait has since reopened to ship traffic. Venezuela's health minister says at least 235 people are dead, 4,300 injured in a pair of catastrophic earthquakes that rocked its capital city.
15: The death toll is expected to rise, this tragedy spurring international support from multiple countries, including our own. The U.S. military announced that it's surging forces in this region to assist in earthquake relief efforts, which include sending several ships and a C-130 and C-17 to the area to help U.S. government personnel and search and rescue teams get around during this operation. And again, just a desperate race against the clock to find those survivors.
13: The U.S. sending $150 million in aid. And a 74-year-old Florida man becoming the oldest person to be executed in the state. Dusty Ray Spencer convicted of fatally stabbing his wife, Karen, in 1992. Execution was the ninth in Florida this year after a record 19 last year. America's listening to Fox News.
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0: to land somewhere into the Fear of Norman.
1: So the government shutdown, of course, has ended, and NASA was not in operation, was not funded. There was nobody there manning the ship, and so the images that had come in with 3i Atlas right after the government shutdown began were not released for 7 weeks. That came this week as several images released from NASA missions. I was asking Mark D'Antonio about the missions, the instruments that have collected some of these objects, and that's where we were before the break. I believe you were talking about the Lucy.
2: Yeah, I was saying the James Webb Space Telescope took images of it in that far infrared, which is way out past any light we can see with our eyes. And then Lucy imaged it with a black and white camera, but it was like 200 million miles away from it at the time. It looks like a comet, right? James Webb imaged it, looks like a comet. And then the Mars High-Rise did a spectral analysis, meaning it broke the light up into components, and you're able to see the differences in the light. You could see that it captured the atomic hydrogen that was in the Martian atmosphere, then in interstellar space, and then in the comet itself. So you can actually see a little bit of that. And then there was a couple others, SOHO, the sun orbiting observatory that we have up there. That one has imaged it as well. So there's a lot of good footage, but unfortunately, you're right. With the government shutdown, we couldn't see it. You know, we couldn't see it. It was just sort of waiting there on the drive to be, you know, downloaded and processed, and that's unfortunate. But that's what happened, you know?
1: Yeah, I mean, there were some other, non-governmental entities that released images during that time, which were somewhat helpful, right?
2: Yeah, I mean, there were...
1: I mean, like the European Space Agency.
2: Yeah, and I was going to mention. Yeah, there was other space agencies that released images, and they were very helpful. But the thing is, one of the problems we had, and kind of the shutdown came along at sort of a good time, if they're going to shut down, because it went behind the sun, and no Earth-based telescopes could see it. Now, SOHO could still see it and store those images, and HiRISE had imaged it already, so that was okay back then. So, but it was behind the sun, we couldn't see it from Earth. And then when it came out from behind the sun, it had to come out far enough so we could actually catch it. And with a space-based telescope, we could. But we're not pointing the James Webb at this thing. Because if we point the James Webb at this comet now, it'll be looking too close to the sun. And that means its infrared system, which has been very, very carefully shielded from the sun's radiation, would be in full view. And we can't allow that to happen. We have to keep the James Webb super cooled. You know? So when it gets higher in the skies and moves further away, the James Webb will be perfectly suited to see it better. So that'll come later.
1: What do you you think that there are some conspiracy theories out there that, you know, these aren't the real images and NASA's hiding something? Those, I think, come with any NASA discovery. There's that crowd out there that will just discount anything that NASA provides, particularly though, because it took this long, and I guess because they had to, quote, process the images. NASA processes all images, and I mean, as a video and photo analyst for MUFON, are there any signs that you can look at in these images to tell if something has been processed or digitized or altered, and is that becoming a problem?
2: Technically it could be a problem, but guess what, every single image is going to be altered to some degree. And the reason is because, for instance, when Lucy took that image, it was actually facing more toward the sun. And so there was sun glare that was on the sensor as well. And so there were some streaks and marks from sun glare. Now, in the released image, you don't see that. But in the secret image, the raw image, you do. Oh, no, NASA's hiding something. Yes, they're hiding sun glare from the sun, so you can just see the comet and not see the streaks of light elsewhere. That, of course, once the conspiracy community gets a hold of that, they're going to invent and fabricate all kinds of things. Now, so in this case, I've been calling it a comet since day one because I felt that the composition was such that it was a comet. Now, I know other people were saying, you know, this is a very strange trajectory, and it is, no doubt. It's like a 0.005% chance of this particular trajectory of something coming into our solar system. I get it, and that's also very true. So it is something that's coming in, and it went by Mars first, and it went by Venus, right? And then it's going to pass by Jupiter. And we say pass by, we mean millions of miles away. But still, it's going to pass by Jupiter on the way out. So it's going to, it goes by three of our nine planets. And yes, I say nine because I do believe Pluto's a planet. Okay, I think that was wrong for them to degrade it. but then again, I knew Clyde Tombaugh who found Pluto. So I was like, okay, maybe I'm biased. But anyway, so it's going to pass three of our nine planets as it leaves, you know, by the time it leaves. So that's kind of rare. We don't expect that kind of thing to happen. So that's why the initial fervor was about, hey, maybe this thing is an extraterrestrial alien probe. And, you know, on the scale of 0 to 10, 10 being it's alien for sure, guaranteed, I had it as high as a 4. And I dropped it to a 2, and then I dropped it to a 0. Okay, I don't think there's any chance now that it's an extraterrestrial ship. Maybe let's say, because I can never be absolute, right, I'll say 0.5. Just to leave that little tiny, you know, uncertainty. Because everything in science is measured with an uncertainty. There's no absolute numbers. So that said, it's interesting that this thing has, you know, passed by like this. That was strange. It came in along the plane of our solar system. That was also strange. Okay, we didn't expect it to come from that direction. Now, when we say it came by the plane of our solar system, you have to understand, if you imagine a horizontal circular disk in front of you, our solar system's at a 62-degree angle to that disk, okay? And that 62-degree angle, you know, you say, well, wait, how can something go along our solar system, come in along our solar system that way? Well, if you turn the solar system sideways, you could see that it could cross along the plane of our solar system along that direction. So it is something that could come in parallel to all the planes of operation and orbits of these planets in our solar system. So that was an oddity. That was something unexpected. The carbon dioxide was unexpected. The ratio of nickel to iron was very unexpected. Why were we seeing nickel, you know, showing up? We usually see nickel, an element in our periodic table, with iron all the time. They're right near each other in the periodic table. So why didn't we see the iron too? Well, that's still a mystery, but there is a working theory, which I have also proposed out there, and that is that the nickel was combined with carbon monoxide molecules, which is a carbon and an oxygen atom. So nickel carbonyl, nickel with four carbon monoxide molecules attached to it, right, could be out there along with iron pentacarbonyl. That's iron with five carbon monoxide groups on. Now, why would I even talk about this? Because that nickel carbonyl would not be visible until the nickel was freed. And that happens at 100 degrees Fahrenheit. The iron is freed at 200. So that's why nickel came first.
1: All right, we got to pause with Mark D'Antonio, and we'll continue into the paranormal.

0: Did you know that healthy arteries make a gas? 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
5: I'm Jeremy Scott with Mark D'Antonio talking about 3I Atlas, the third interstellar visitor moving through our solar system. Will come within Earth, 170 million miles of us in mid-December, has already completed its trip past the sun. There was a rumor that this thing imploded, that it had broken up into pieces. That turns out not to be the case. There have been some fabrications with this, and also AI is not helping. Would you agree, Mark?
6: Oh my gosh, yeah. You know, it's so funny. When this first came out, and I became an all-star contributor on the 3I Atlas group and social media, because people were saying, here's the most recent photograph of 3I Atlas, and it showed the Planet Killer from the episode of the Doomsday Machine in Star Trek, the original series. You know, and they said, oh yeah, wow, this is it, huh? Wow, fantastic, it looks like the Doomsday Machine, you know. So yes, you're right. Then there have been the ones that show this ship with lights on it, and some of the images were actually very nice renderings, you know, but they're still lies. They're still untruths. And so, you know, I like to basically destroy when people say that this is the Atlas. I like to destroy that, because people deserve to know what's really going on, not be lied to. So I had a little bit of a pet peeve about that.
5: Yeah, the truth is the truth. And as somebody who actually has a degree in this stuff, I mean, you probably feel you have a certain amount of responsibility to correct this misinformation.
6: In a sense, yeah. And the other thing, too, is, and I always say this, people come along and they speak on social media with such authority. You know, it's this, it's this, this is definitely what it is. Oh, I know for sure that this is what it is. And my response, you know, is like, well, how do you know that? And they said, well, because I know. I mean, they don't even give you any really good foundation or any reason why that. And I said, did you get your degree on Google or did you get a degree in an accredited program? I really want to know, because you're not showing critical thinking, which to get a real degree, you're going to have to show. And critical thinking is very important. It kind of turns you into a bit of a skeptic. And if you're just accepting this because you watched a video on YouTube, then that's not good enough. You know, that's really not good enough. I mean, it's preponderance of evidence, you know, and the evidence isn't there for this being a spacecraft. It never was. It never was, other than these anomalies we talked about earlier, which look like an interesting coincidence, I hate to say.
5: So as far as, you know, the time that it took NASA to release these images, I mean, any reason to suspect that these... you know, that they are hiding something, you know, that and if this was an alien spacecraft or a probe, that they would even tell us.
6: Well, my question is, why would they hide it? You know, I mean, what's the purpose of that? What's the end game? Why hide it? I mean, every single mission we've sent out to the solar system, all right, has as one of its tenets, ostensibly, to look for evidence of past or present life. If it finds it, and you think we're going to say, hide that? No. I mean, one of the mission goals is to see, look for evidence of past or present life. That's why the Europa Clipper is on its way to Europa right now, because we're going to land on Europa, the Europa Lander mission, and we're going to go down, if we can, figure out a way to drill into the ice and look in the ocean that's beneath the icy crust of Europa and look for life in this region. Now, why would we go down there? Isn't it frozen? Well, no. The planet's being kneaded like bread dough by Jupiter and the other moons of Jupiter that are going around it, tugging and pulling on it, keeping the interior warm. It's actually quite balmy in there. It's probably anywhere from, 32 degrees near the surface area to maybe 70 degrees Fahrenheit and down in the depths of the ocean. So there's certainly temperatures that are suitable for life. There's certainly the slurry of chemistry down there that's suitable for life. We're seeing it spew out of the geysers. So if that's happening, then it means there may be life there. Now, we're going there because we see life in our deep ocean vents where there's never any light. Okay, so clearly life can begin in the dark and take hold. Now, chemosynthesis, chemical engineering used to further life is used, but we see it. So is NASA hiding anything? Why would they hide it? I mean, to what end? If there was a spacecraft coming toward the Earth, I suspect that we would have been told by now. I do. I don't think it would be hidden. I don't think there's, you know, a vast power in the United States that's sort of hiding this information from us. I don't. I just don't think that's true. And my reasons for that are that you can't silence all of science. Yes, let's say NASA was hiding something, Jeremy. Let's say that. Let's say they were hiding something directly. Would the French? Would the European Union? Sure. Would the Chilean telescope people, would they hide it? No, probably not. So in other words, they'd have to silence everybody, you know, and that's something that is impossible. You can't do it. So they wouldn't hide it. They would probably group together and make a group announcement. That's my feeling.
5: So what does it say that we haven't found any sort of alien probe or alien signal in the solar system yet?
6: Well, there's a lot of things that says. You remember the famous Fermi paradox. It was the paradox wrongly attributed to Enrico Fermi, actually. And he basically the question was, where are they? If they're out there, then why aren't they here? Well, how do we know that they're not here? How do we know they haven't been here? I do this lecture where I put the entire history of the Earth on a roll of toilet paper, and I do it out in the audience. And it's 117 feet long. And everything that exists on our planet now, in our current lifespan, is the width of a human hair at the very end of that roll. Dinosaurs in that scale died 18 inches ago. Okay, so anywhere from there all the way to the front to all the way to the back is where alien race could have found us, you know, and visited us. And who knows, maybe helped life along for all we know. Maybe the DNA that's here was brought here, who knows. Panspermia is a concept that has long been thought about. So, you know, maybe they are here. Now, one of my most popular lectures that I give is on interdimensional travel. And it's one that, you know, other physicists and astronomers, you know, are well aware of and talk about, actually, as a possibility. And that is that maybe aliens travel interdimensionally, which means that you wouldn't always be able to detect them. You wouldn't always be able to see them because they'd be flipping in and out of our four dimensions with your X, Y, and Z moving through time. Yeah, I know. It gets dense and it gets deep, but it's all theory and conjecture, but it's all possible.
5: Mark, anything else you want to clear up on 3I Atlas?
6: Well, at the moment, I think that we know right now without, I'd say 99.9%, we can say that it's a comet. It has some strange anomalies associated with it, but then again, it came from outside the solar system. And it's been the longest observed object that we've been able to observe that has come into our solar system from somewhere else. So, it's been here coming through our solar system for quite a while, for a number of months, and it's going to be a few more months before it leaves. So we're going to get a chance to study it even more. So these interstellar objects, we can't expect them to look like the objects like them in our own solar system. So, yeah.
5: Yeah, first time you discover something, it looks a little odd. The more you discover it, it may not look so odd. Hence why Mark, his scale of probability that this could be an alien spacecraft, actually the chances of that lowered over time with observations. Talking 3I Atlas tonight with Mark D'Antonio. Into the paranormal. I'm Jeremy Scott.
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3: News. I'm Ted Linder. The evacuation of ships from the Strait of Hormuz halted for a time Thursday by a UN agency after the British military reported to Singapore.

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2: Paranormal News, I'm George Henry. Astronomers say interstellar visitors to our solar system may pose a small but real impact risk to Earth, and new research is helping define what that threat looks like. While there have only been 3 confirmed interstellar objects so far, scientists believe a countless number of them have passed through, and some may have struck Earth, leaving behind ancient craters. Simulations by researchers at Michigan State University found that Earth-impacting ISOs are most likely to come from 2 directions, the solar apex and the galactic plane. Models show that while most travel fast, the ones that could actually hit Earth tend to be slower, allowing the sun's gravity to nudge them. Their research shows that impacts are slightly more likely in winter, and that regions near the equator, especially the northern hemisphere, face the highest risk. Hear paranormal news every hour on Into the Paranormal.

0: actually look up in which to see them. It's a good opportunity to do so. Three Eye Atlas, although not visible with the naked eye, will be headed past Earth from 170 million miles away. And then on to Jupiter after that in the spring of 2026. Likely never to return. Is that accurate, or at least in our lifetimes? We're talking with Mark D'Antonio. Is that correct?
1: Yeah, that's correct. It's what we call a hyperbolic trajectory. That's a path that is a gentle curve around the sun, basically. Not much of one, because it's moving so fast that the sun's gravity can't restrain it enough to keep it in orbit around around the sun. So it's going to leave the solar system and never, ever come back. So this is a once-in-a-lifetime event that's happening in our solar system right now.
0: And perhaps you may catch a glimpse of this object on a future live stream there at the Sky Tour live stream?
1: Yep, we're going to be doing a specific set of live streams on 3i Atlas. We're going to show it to you live. You're going to see it in the sky, and it's going to be unlike anything people have ever seen before, because they're going to be looking at something that will never, ever be coming back.
0: What other things are out there, objects in the sky that you show folks on the live streams?
1: We look at objects, namely galaxies and nebulae. What are nebulae? Nebulae are clouds of gas and dust. Many times they're illuminated by the stars within them so we can see them. Otherwise, they'd be dark. We wouldn't see them. So stars illuminate these nebulae, and we end up looking at those. These are birthplaces of other stars, planets, potentially worlds like our own. These are places that we look at all the time. We look at certain stars, too. We look at stars that have exploded, supernovas, that occur in other galaxies or our own galaxy. And if it's in our view, we look at it and we check it out. And so these objects are what we see on a nightly adventure. We have an all-sky camera that picks up really strange things sometimes. We caught what looked like a satellite until it made a 45-degree turn in the sky. And we don't know why it did this. It's definitely not an aircraft. I can tell that for sure. And having seen tens of thousands of purported UFO photos that are actually aircraft, I know what aircraft look like, and this was

0: not an aircraft. It was a single dot moving through the sky, and then boom, it shot off at a 45-degree angle. And I don't know why. We saw something make a circular path way up high in the sky, and it was very faint. We caught it, and over a period of 24 seconds, it actually made a complete circle, and we couldn't explain this light circle in the sky. And it's on one frame, then the next frame, but the next frame had the other half of it. So we knew it was really there. So that's weird. It can't be explained, you know. We thought fighter aircraft, you know, but no. A jet exhaust would only be visible on half of that run as it was facing away from you, or, you know, facing, you know, as the jet was facing away, going around in a circle. When it was coming towards you, you wouldn't see the nozzle. So it wouldn't be bright, wouldn't actually be there at all. And it was, so we didn't know what it was. So we see lots of really strange things in the universe from the All Sky and from our telescopes.
1: And I'm always telling people, if you're not looking for this stuff, you're not going to find it. So you will occasionally accidentally see objects that you're not even looking for.
0: That's right. Astronomy is serendipity. I mean, we find things that are out there that we didn't expect to see. Like when we looked at the moon during that lunar eclipse and we saw a meteor hit the moon. Boom. There was a bright flash of light on the surface of the moon. Who expected to see that? Nobody. And there was. It's in our stream, actually. If people go to SkyTour live stream on YouTube, they can actually look up the moon's lunar eclipse and see the actual strike in real time. Not real time, but, you know, recorded from when it happened in real time.
1: Sure. So meteors, are those a common occurrence?
0: Oh, yeah. We get millions of tons of stuff hitting the Earth every year. Right behind me, I have several meteors that I've collected over the years. One of them is, you know, it's the size of your hand. It's 1,000 grams. It weighs quite a bit. And it came from Argentina, where it fell. And then I have several other meteors, smaller meteors. So, you know, and when they hit the ground, they're called meteorites. They're meteors when they're in the air. Okay, terminology, who cares? But the point is, you know, we find meteors, meteorites all the time on our planet. People find them all the time. And they pick them up and they think, hey, that's a cool rock. And they don't even realize it came from out in the universe. You know, and it could be as old as the Earth itself.
1: Absolutely. So what kinds of telescopes do you have? Obviously, these are probably the big fancy ones, and these probably cost a lot of money. And maybe us amateurs don't need something so fancy to at least to start our sky watching journey. What would you recommend?
0: Yeah, our telescopes are both. We have a 10-inch diameter system, and we have an 11-inch diameter system. So not, you know, big, gigantic telescopes. We do have a little bit more sophisticated equipment on them, right? But if people want to start out, I actually recommend a company called Celestron, okay? C-E-L-E-S-T-R-O-N, Celestron. And I recommend a telescope called the 6SE, as in Sierra Echo, S-E. The Celestron 6SE. That's a great starter telescope. It's just under $1,000. You know, and it pretty much does everything for you. You set it up, you take care of a couple things up front, and it has a handset, and you say, what do you want to see today? And it'll show you the object you're going to go to, and you say, go. And it points the telescope automatically, shows you really cool stuff in the eyepiece. You know, so that's a wonderful telescope for someone that's gone a little past the very, very beginning. If you want to go to the very, very beginning, and Celestron has not paid me, by the way, for anything. They don't sponsor me in any way. But Celestron also makes a reflecting telescope that's out there. And it's called the StarSense reflector. I think it's like a 6-inch reflecting telescope. And we give those away on our stream, by the way. We give away binoculars, coincidentally from Celestron as well. And we give away telescopes on our stream. So when people come in, you know, we have contests while the stream's going on. And the winners of the contest are announced at the end of the stream. And, wow, you know, we have winners. And people really enjoy winning equipment.
1: Yes.
0: I think...
1: Really cool. And you're actually putting this into people's hands and giving them a starting point, which is important. We all want to know where to start and what we should use and how we should use it. Talking with Mark D'Antonio. He is with a SkyTour Live Streams. It's a SkyTourLive.com. And also MUFON's chief photo and video analyst. More to come.
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1: 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Maybe even win some gear to help on your skywatching journey. So what do you recommend when folks maybe get a hold of some of this not so expensive gear, but at least something that they can start their skywatching journey with? What do they do with it? What do they look for? Where do they position it? Give them some tips to get started.
0: Sure. The first thing that people will generally want to look at is the moon. And when they see the moon in binoculars, it's an amazing sight for the first timer. If they see it in a telescope, it makes people drop their jaws because they don't realize what they're really looking at when they look at it with binoculars. You can't really see the full, I guess, splendor of the moon. That impact-scarred satellite of ours has so many features on it that are just incredible. And beyond the moon, then people are going to say, well, I want to see Saturn. I want to see Jupiter. And so the nice thing about the night sky is that it's always changing with the same things coming back into view over the course of a full season, meaning a full year around the sun, actually. And so right now, Jupiter rises at around, I think, 9 or 10 p.m. tonight, you know, each night in the northern hemisphere, and rises above the northeastern hemisphere, gets up high in the sky. And it might already be out when sun sets. I have to check. But anyway, looking at Jupiter, it's a very bright object. It's only eclipsed by the brightness of Venus, which is in the early morning sky right now. And so people can look at these planets. If they look at Jupiter with binoculars, well, they'll see that there's 4 dots around. Say, hey, what are those dots? Well, those are moons around Jupiter. just like we have planets around our sun, Jupiter has moons around. It's like a little mini solar system in its own, you know? And it's got, at least 100 moons of all sizes around it, including a ring, going like Saturn, but it's not as visible as Saturn. So people can look at Jupiter, they can look at Saturn. Looking at Mars is really an amazing first-time view, because rather than just seeing a red dot in the sky with an eyepiece that has a magnification to it, you might actually glimpse a polar cap on Mars. And you'll definitely see the orange surface, and you'll see potentially some black marks, like Syrtis Major, which is a large black mark on Mars. And Mars rotates around the same rotation rate as the Earth, so it's not there in 1 hour. You might be cresting around here as a planet a couple hours later, you know, you never know. And then, so the planets and the moon are the first places to go. And then if you want to see some of the cooler things, there's double stars, stars that are so close to each other, they're actually orbiting each other. And double star systems are very common, and you can look up online and say, you can go to like Google, and you can literally type in, what beautiful double stars are there for me to see tonight in, and you put your town in. And it will tell you the double stars that are over your head tonight and when and what constellation. And it'll tell you what they are, so you can actually enter them by finding their name in the database inside of your Celestron, if you're using it, or any other system that may be able to look at it. So there's a lot of ways you can look at the night sky and really start enjoying it. Now, right now in the night sky, there's the most beautiful double star that I looked at ever since I was a child, and that's a star called Albireo. It's in Cygnus the Swan, which is directly overhead at 9 p.m. in the evening in the Northern Hemisphere right now. And it actually, it's the head of the Swan, of Cygnus the Swan. And Cygnus looks like a Northern Cross. You have a very bright star called Deneb at one end. That's, Deneb means rear. There's the butt end of the Swan. Then you have the wings. And so you'll see the two stars. So the wings, the central star, you'll see Deneb at the top, and then way down the other end, you'll see another star finishing out that Northern Cross. And that star that's down at the end, a little bit fainter than the rest, is Albireo. And when you look at that one in a telescope, your jaw will drop, because one of the stars is orange and one of the stars is blue. And you see these two stars right next to each other in your eyepiece. It almost looks like it shouldn't be there, but they're just stunning. And it goes on and on from there. You know, you can if you have a telescope like the 6SE, for instance, you could tell to then look at all manner of objects in the night sky. Double stars galore. It probably has thousands in its database. So you can see all manner of things. And you learn an awful lot about this stuff, about astronomy, by just looking in the sky.
1: What do you, would you say there's a best time of year to view some of these events, or does it depend? I mean, each season could provide some pluses and minuses.
0: Yeah, my favorite time of the year, okay, is hard to pin down. I'll tell you what. The summer sky, we have Sagittarius. We have the Southern Milky Way. We have a beautiful panoply of nebulae that we can look at, and stellar nurseries where life may be now forming for all we know. Available to us. It's toward the center of the galaxy, the Milky Way band over your head. Just stunning. Okay, and in our observatory sites, the Milky Way goes horizon to horizon. Okay, it's very dark. Now, most people don't have that ability. That's why we offer that. People can come see it without, there's no charge for any of this. And so when you look at the summer sky, it's gorgeous. Now, moving into the fall sky, well, now you have other things. The northern constellations have some really neat stuff. In the constellation of Cassiopeia and Cepheus, you have all these really interesting objects up there. You have the remains of the summer sky in Cygnus the Swan, okay? Tons and tons of objects there. Vast dark nebulae that you can see in your telescope kind of indirectly by looking at the bright spots behind them, bright nebulae. And then after we go into the winter, we have Orion. Now, the stars of Orion, people know Betelgeuse. Betelgeuse is going to be going supernova soon. We don't know when, Soon for an astronomer, it could be 10,000 years. Okay, so, you know, we're not going to be around, but it could happen, you know, anytime now, where it's really expected now. And Orion, now those stars are bright, all of them. And the reason is because Orion is relatively close to us. Now that means that these stars and the sun are kind of near each other in space currently as we're going around the galaxy. And, you know, we're about 1,500 light years from the belt of Orion. That means the light left that area 1,500 years ago, right? But Orion is coming up too, and there's just this immense amount of objects that are beautiful there. Then we have one season where it's galaxy season. Literally thousands and thousands of galaxies visible to us at any one time, looking in the particular constellation of Virgo in the night sky and Coma Berenices, which is, again, beautiful locations in the sky. All this you learn about with Sky through a live stream, but you can learn about it on your own too. And some of these galaxies you can see in your binoculars, the Andromeda Galaxy, you can see easily, but with your eye and with binoculars. It's just a stunning galaxy. And that one is 2.4 million light years away. So you're seeing it as it was 2.4 million years ago. But guess what? In about 2.5 to 3 billion years, you're going to see it a lot closer because it's going to collide with the Milky Way. Now, what that means is that the stars are just going to mingle, mix, and create some new type of galactic form. No stars are going to actually hit, okay? Nothing's going to change. Life won't be extinguished. Won't be a major extermination event for the galaxy. The galaxy will carry on as if nothing happened. It'll just have a new shape.
1: Wow, fantastic stuff. So the bottom line here is it seems like there's almost always something cool happening in the sky. You've just got to look up.
0: Exactly so.
1: Mark, tell us again, the website, the YouTube channel, how do folks find you?
0: Yeah, sure. I mean, our SkyTour live stream with Mark Antonio, YouTube, Rumble, Kick, Twitch, Trovo, Facebook. We have a Facebook group by the same name. 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You know, and if folks want to, you know, donate to our cause, they can do that too. I mean, for a $25 donation, we'll send them a really cool t-shirt. It says, I need my space, and it shows all the planets, including Pluto, on the back, and has our SkyTour logo on the front. It's really a Hollywood shirt. Fantastic. So enjoy, and thank you guys for having me on.
1: Absolutely. My pleasure, Mark D'Antonio. Look forward to talking to him once again. From the cold, dark depths of a secret dungeon somewhere deep in the remote Pacific Northwest, I'm Jeremy Scott. Until next time, good night, and God.

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14: More instability in the Strait. I'm Ted Lindner, Fox News. Iran's Revolutionary Guard Corps attacked a cargo ship in the Strait of Hormuz on Thursday.
15: A U.S. official is confirming that an Iranian drone hit that cargo vessel called the Ever Lovely as it was exiting the Strait of Hormuz off the Omani coast. The ship is Singapore flagged. UK authorities say there was damage to the ship's bridge, but no casualties. The attack violates the memorandum of understanding signed between the U.S. and Iran just 8 days ago. That deal had helped sharply increase the amount of oil flowing through the strait. CENTCOM says more than 500 ships and 250 million barrels of crude have flowed through the strait since early May through the U.S. military's help with both mine clearance and transit coordination.
14: Fox's Lauren Simonetti. The evacuation of ships from the strait was halted for a time Thursday by a U.N. agency. The president saying that the strait has since reopened. The U.S. pledging to provide assistance to Venezuela after two devastating earthquakes. Secretary of State Marco Rubio detailing the Pentagon's part on Thursday.
16: The Department of War is going to have to play a logistical, big logistical role here because they have the ability to land in challenging places. Right now, the airport in Caracas is damaged. One of the runways is cracked.
14: Venezuela's acting president declaring a state of emergency and the health minister claiming on Thursday that at least 235 people are now confirmed dead, over 4,000 injured. A top official of the National Park Service saying a liner along the bottom of the Lincoln Memorial reflecting pool was cut with a sharp knife or razor this month. It caused damage to the foam ceiling installed as part of a $16 million rehab project. President Trump claims incidents at the pool led to the arrests of six people. And a new Gallup poll finds 2 in 3 Americans are facing financial hardship due to increased gas prices. The poll comes in the wake of a rise in prices at the pump since the war against Iran started. AAA says the average price of a gallon of regular gas in the U.S. is about $3.92. 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
0: You're listening to Walter Sterling on the other side of midnight.

0: Robert Clotworthy is the voice of Ancient Aliens and the voice of Oak Island Gold. He is the star of the History Channel, although he would deny it. Now, just now in that jingle, Robert, you heard the that was a listener-created jingle. He referred He referred to Orange Hostess Cupcakes. And that's because I confessed on the air that there were foods that I ate alone in the car that I didn't want anyone to ever know that I ate. And one of them is Orange Hostess Cupcakes. Now, I'd like you to let down your guard for a moment and think, is there any food that you eat secretly?
1: Oh, my goodness.
0: That you'd be embarrassed if anybody actually knew that you sought it out and ate it. So it's Orange Hostess Cupcakes for me and gas station chicken. There's some gas.
1: I think it would be those Hostess pies.
0: Which flavor?
1: Apple. Or cherry.
0: Apple. Yeah, or cherry.
1: Apple. But you know what's weird? After I have it, it feels like I ate something metallic. Like I ate a spoon or something.
0: You're lucky that that's how it feels, because I don't think anything has per square inch more calories than those Hostess pies.
1: I would hate to go to the manufacturing plant and see how it's done. You know, you just really do not want to see how the sausage is made.
0: If you think that Oak Island is full of secrets, the Hostess Cupcake Bakeries have far more secrets, and you would never get in to see how those are made. That could never happen.
1: Yeah, if those secrets were revealed, there'd be a lot of lawsuits.
0: A lot of lawsuits. About 10 years ago, Continental Bakeries, which made the Hostess products, went out of business, and it was bought by Bimbo Bakeries. That's correct. Bimbo Bakeries, which is a Mexican company. All of those cakes are now made in Mexico.
1: Well, you know, Mexican Coca-Cola is actually better than U.S. Coca-Cola.
0: Do you find that to be true?
1: Yeah, it's got real sugar in it.
0: Now, you're in L.A. You can get those quarantine foods, but the rest of the country, they'll never let us have the real Coca-Cola. But it's like the secrets that that angry guy who's in charge of the Egyptian antiquities is. Every month, isn't it true? Every month, you reveal a new hidden chamber in the Giza Plateau.
1: Seem like that, doesn't it?
0: It does. And then earnest researchers try to get access to those secret rooms, secret passageways, and what always happens?
1: they keep the door locked and they can't find the key.
0: That angry guy, what's his name, that guy?
1: Doctor something or other. I can't remember off the top of my head.
0: That's right. The head of the Egyptian antiquities. He's always angry. He's the angriest man who ever lived.
1: It's not Rami Romani's uncle or anything. I know that.
0: No. It's, we should know this. He always has a hat on, and he always says, you cannot go into the chair. I don't want any new agers here. I don't want new agers. And he's yelling at Graham Hancock. It's ugly. But every two or three weeks, we see a heat-sensitive photo of the Great Pyramid of Giza. And, right there is a white area that clearly there's a passage, there's a room, there's a giant room in there. You've explained to us that it's a 1,000-square-foot room on the upper right, and we've never been allowed in there.
1: Yeah, is that the one that you could actually fit the Statue of Liberty in? It's that huge?
0: Who wrote that? Who came up with that?
1: I know that we have it on the show.
0: Yeah, you
1: we
0: do.
1: Actually kind of, yeah.
0: And yes, remember. It's that one, and they've never been, it was found by a Japanese student, architecture, archaeological student, and they've never been allowed in there. And what I think it is, with the what's underneath the paw of the Sphinx, what's below the pyramids with those columns and those secret passages, I think what it is, yeah, it's discovered by some researcher, and then the head of antiquities for Egypt, he wants to explore them first. Mm-hmm. And he and his guys go in there, and then two or three years later, he'll reveal that he's discovered this.
1: He wants the glory.
0: He wants the glory. There was one episode of your show where he announced that he discovered Cleopatra's tomb. Do you remember that?
1: You broke up for a second there. He discovered Cleopatra's what?
0: There was one episode where he announced that he had discovered Cleopatra's tomb.
1: Oh, yes.
0: Remember that?
1: Yes.
0: He was very excited, and then we never heard anything more about it.
1: That's I think that gives you a big explanation as to what's going on.
0: Exactly. Yeah. Now, with all the UFO drops and all of the UAP drops, you and the producers have been working overtime trying to sort it out and sequence it. Can you give us an update on the production of your show?
1: Yeah, as a matter of fact, I worked on an episode today about Africa, which I think is going to be quite fascinating, and the stories and the commonality between the stories that they have in their culture that are very, very much akin to a lot of the stories that we found in different parts of the world. So it's really, I think, a very, very important episode. But I also spoke to the producer today a little bit about these UFO drops and the information that is or is not being released, and also mentioned what you said last week, UFO versus IFO, unidentified flying objects versus identified flying objects, that this may all just be some kind of disinformation to give you a little something, give you a shiny object to pay attention to, where we're not really lying to you. We're saying we're giving you the UFO stuff, the stuff we can't figure out, but we're not giving you the stuff that we have figured out. And I got to tell you, this is an idea that we have been working on. And we're doing a show that deals with the disinformation campaign, the official disinformation campaign that is out there, that I think is going to be quite illuminating.
0: When you say the official disinformation campaign, do you mean our government is propelling a disinformation campaign, or is it a different source for the disinformation?
1: Oh, no. I think it's from the government. Like, one thing that we were talking about was the Arrow Report. And he was telling me about Dr. Travis Taylor and his opinion, because he was head of one of the members of the UAP task force. And that it seems like there's so many holes in these explanations. Like, he mentioned about the Malmstrom Air Force Base situation, where they had the UFOs and the 10 Minuteman missiles suddenly went offline and couldn't be operated. And I guess the government was saying, well, you know, we were experimenting with something and we tried it out. It just happened to knock out the missiles. And Travis is saying, you know, that's not really the way you do things. You can always simulate this stuff. You don't go out there and just try it on a UFO, on a nuclear missile and see what happens. So there's this misdirection, misinformation that's out there. And we're looking in the official aspects of it, I think, because that's the most interesting.
0: Robert Clotworthy, the voice of Ancient Aliens, Oak Island Gold, which brings us to the next subject.
1: Mm-hmm.
0: What's going on Oak Island?
1: They are up in Nova Scotia now. They are working, and, you know, I won't see a finished script probably till the end of the summer at the very earliest. Because they go up there, I think, in April, May, and they work through November, essentially. So they're just setting up, getting ready, and they have a plan, and they have their goals for the year and their budget, and they're going for it.
0: What is their season? How long can they shoot?
1: It's usually from May to about November, so I guess it's, about 6 months or so that they're up there shooting. I think we're going to be doing, we usually do 25 episodes. I think this season we're talking about 20 some odd episodes. We're going to do maybe a few less, depending on what happens up there, of course. But that is the plan. And again, we don't know what they're going to find, what they're not going to find, what clues are going to be there, what might happen, who may fall to the curse. But we'll see.
0: You cleared up something for me in one of our earlier conversations, which was when I first started watching that show, I imagined from a production standpoint that they already had the answer. They had already discovered it, and they were producing to that. And then you told me, no, they haven't. They have not. This is an earnest effort. They're really trying to find it. And I'm impressed with what you just said. These here days, a 20-plus episode season, 22, 24, 25, that used to be the norm, and now it's rare.
1: Yeah, it's very rare. But with a show like that, they're doing so much work. I mean, they're up there literally every day, 5 days a week for, 5 to 6 months, and they're bringing in heavy equipment. They're, you know, going to different countries because they're following up on clues. So they're very, very busy, and we have to just kind of have the camera there, and we film everything, and then we bring it back, look at it, and say, okay, after a few months, we get a sense of where they're going and what they're trying to do, and then they start formulating the show around that. But no, it's not like week one they find the Ark of the Covenant. We decide, you know what, let's hold this off for 6 months and do a bunch of other stuff so we can reveal that.
0: Robert Clotworthy, that brings up a very important subject, which is, do you believe the Ark of the Covenant ever existed and exists today? Do you believe that?
1: Yeah, absolutely. I think it's more, it makes life more fun to believe in some of these things. I think that it is a possibility. Why should I dismiss it? If I'm dismissing it, it's faith that's telling me I'm dismissing it because I have no proof that it's not true. And until it's proven that it's not true, it may be true. And, you know, I joke about the Ark of the Covenant that if we do find it up on Oak Island, it should be like the Stanley Cup, that everybody gets to take it home for for a day. You know, and one thing you can't do, obviously, is open it up, because if you do, your eyeballs will drip out of your head.
0: Yeah, it's what I've always liked about it. I understand the search. I understand hoping to find it. What I've always liked is it is of all the relics, it is the least defined. It's not really clear what it's supposed to do. It was in all the writings about it, also not clear what it's supposed to do, but absolutely very valuable. And it's supposedly in that church. I'm trying to remember the religion.
1: In Africa, right?
0: Right, in that African church. Mm-hmm. And there's one priest who lives in there with it. And I'm surprised at some point nobody's just broken in.
1: Well,
0: it's probably
1: we can
0: best.
1: Theorize about that. That's
0: we
1: interesting.
0: Could. We could. You could have a whole episode about that.
1: Oh, yeah.
0: Yeah, that would
1: I'm going
0: to
1: mention
0: good.
1: That to the producers.
0: Have you mentioned any of my other interesting theories to the producers, like my theory about the covering granite on the Great Pyramid, where it was said that the outside of the pyramid, most of those blocks were stolen, and they're in buildings, help construct buildings in Cairo. And I'm like, I've never seen one of the buildings in Cairo that those facing blocks contributed to its construction. I've always heard that that's what happened to the front of the pyramid, at the outside of the pyramid, but then we've never seen a shot of one of those buildings.
1: Well, I was talking to Max today, the producer, and he was thinking that he might even be tuning in tonight, so you might have just given him that idea.
0: Now, what's Max's last name?
1: Thompson.
0: Listen, Max Thompson, you're a very powerful guy. You're the Prophet Center for the History Channel. Max, the casing stones of the Great Pyramids, those white, shiny things that were supposed to be glistening in the sun and maybe were painted red, nobody's sure. When we see the pyramid, we see way at the top those casing stones, and then the story from everybody's always been they were stolen, they were taken into Cairo, and helped construct buildings in Cairo. Well, there are two problems. Those are really heavy stones. I'd like to know what horse and buggy carts could carry those stones. And secondly, if that's true, they must be stunning, obvious stones. They must be remarkable-looking stones. Be great to see a shot of it. Or we find out that isn't what happened to them, and it leads us to a mystery in at least a five-part series.
1: Well, we are doing an episode about the pyramids this year, so maybe it'll be a part of it.
0: You never know. Robert Clotworthy, you're a good friend. You're great on the show. I am grateful for your time on a Thursday night. And we look forward to Ancient Aliens on the History Channel, the next season of The Curse of Oak Island Gold. And Robert Clotworthy, thank you for being on the other side of midnight.
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Hi, I'm retired detective Vic Ferrari, and on tonight's episode of Confessions of a Retired Detective, a one-armed Gambino crime family soldier has been arrested for

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2: It's, I shaved my legs for you. I just want you to know we're approaching Friday night and I want to be ready for you. I also spent a great deal of my life, I realize, trying to get more mayonnaise into my diet. I think you try to get more mayonnaise into your diet too, but it's one of those things that is not discussed. I got a new jar of mayonnaise today at Save-A-Lot, which is the only place to buy things like mayonnaise. Do you know that? You know what that is? That is a discount outlet of Aldi's. Let's just think a cheaper version of Aldi's. Just think about it. Where is the upside for us in that? But I always look to the cheapest store for canned goods, non-refrigerated items, stuff like that. And I'm like, I want to get, you know, I really like mayonnaise. The problem is there are two things. Forget about the diet. That's nonsense. There are two problems with it. One, think about local TV news. When it gets hot, local TV news finds many ways for us to be killed. They look for new ways for us to be killed. Kids in the swimming pools, kids in the public schools drown. Parents weren't watching. No lifeguards to be found. Local news. Something you ate tonight could kill you. Details at 11. Or a friendly picnic turns deadly when the mayonnaise goes bad. That's what happens. I always think about the deadly nature of mayonnaise. I'm in a delicatessen, a good old-fashioned traditional Jewish delicatessen, as my mother would call them. I don't know what else to call them. Jewish delicatessens. It's something to be proud of. And what I want is one of two sandwiches, either roast beef, Munster cheese on rye with too much mayonnaise, or I want a bologna sandwich. And again, that's something you can't admit to. Nobody can admit that they like bologna. A bologna sandwich, Munster cheese, and too much mayonnaise. And the great guys, the good guys behind those counters, the guys who not only have they never been to a gym, they're really not sure what that is. And I'll look at the guy and I'll say, I want a sandwich with too much mayonnaise. And they know exactly what I want. That wouldn't happen in a restaurant. It wouldn't happen at a relative's house. I want it with too much mayonnaise. And they know. It's not sloppy amounts. It's too much. Only by psychic forces can we exchange. A Vulcan mind melt. That's the only way we know about too much mayonnaise. And now we're approaching heat. You realize it's about 110 degrees in Europe. Another reason not to go to Europe in the summer. Because it's a challenge for you and me. In Europe, my kids were there last year in England or someplace, I don't know. But my kids were there for a couple of weeks last year, and they were, oh my God, they were exhausted. Well, the reason they were exhausted is they stayed in perfectly nice people's houses, and there's no air conditioning. In Europe, there is no air conditioning in private homes. Just wouldn't occur to them. They just don't have air conditioning. I need air conditioning every day, all year. In our bedroom, the air conditioner's on all year. It's 20 degrees, and that's how I fall asleep. Dr. Oz says you need to get cold to fall asleep well. A hibernation instinct kicks in, and that's how you and I can get to sleep. It's not a mystery. It's a radio fact. The way you and I fall asleep best is in a cold room with a lot of blankets, like a bear. Heavy coat. Two years ago, I stayed at a very distant relative's home, and I love these people. These are the only relatives that I actually like. And because you know why? Because I'm such an idiot. They listen to the show. Is that too much to ask of a relative to listen to the show? I don't mean you need to listen to the whole show, but just, you know, 10 minutes so you can talk to me about the show, so you know what I'm doing. I don't have any other relatives who have ever listened to the show except for my sister, My sisters listen to the show. Sometimes, vaguely, maybe, my daughter will listen to the show. That's it. Cousins, aunts, uncles, never. They never listen. My brother, he's never heard the show. He finds me disgusting anyway. But my sister, she listens. God bless her. I'm staying at their home of this very distant relative. I call them the QVC relatives. When I look around their home, it looks to me like QVC completely decorated this house. The Capodimonte porcelain, all of the Donna Karan. Anyway, so, but I'm staying there, and it's May. It's late May. Not dead of July. It's late May. And it's warm in that house. And then I realize there is no air conditioner in the whole house. And I'm dying. I'm in the guest room. There's the window. I'm dying. And then I start to see online these cheap air conditioners you can put in windows for like $90, or the other kind where it's vague how they cool, and I think it's ice cubes. Here's the question. If I bring in my own air conditioning unit, or if I say I'm going to give you the gift of an air conditioner to put in the guest room, is that insulting? When I'm in somebody's house that does have air conditioning, and for whatever reason they don't turn it on, what is the etiquette? How do I get them to turn it on? What do I say? Nothing in Emily Post, nothing in the magazine say, here's how to get the air conditioner turned on. Because in many people, it's a very big deal to just turn on the air conditioner. It's a very big deal. Sometimes they say, well, we can't turn it on. Why? Oh, yeah, the electricity. Like, why the did you buy it? Why the hell did you buy it if you never turn it on? Or, well, we have an air conditioner on in the other room, but if we turn this one on, the circuit will blow. And I say to them, I have never seen that happen in this house. I don't think that's going to happen in this house. But where is the etiquette? You walk into somebody's house, it's hot as hell, and there's the air conditioner, central air or window air, and you're looking at them, and you're looking at them, and you're sweating and schwitzing. You're schwitzing, and they never get the clue. What can I say? What can you possibly say that's okay and not insulting? I don't know. Because in many minds, it's like a permanent event. It would be as if I said to them, could you please paint this room a different color? Would you do that for me? I think many people think it's like that. 800-848-9222. 800-848-9222. I know. And you and I are on the air in Chicago on the great WGN. Walter Sterling with Mateus Boom Boom in Hollywood. You're live in Hollywood. Mateus, welcome to the other side of midnight. How does it feel?
3: Well, apparently cooler than it does this Friday morning right there where you are, Walter. But I hope that it's not too humid and that it's a very pleasant morning in the studio for all of us listening. I've been absolutely on the edge of my seat thinking that's the fantastic story about the air conditioning. What the heck is the correct thing to do

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2: I don't need the house chilled. I just need it turned on.
3: Well, I feel for you. I don't know what I would do. We have central air out here in California, and believe me, it's great. We love it. We keep the house around 72 and sometimes a little cooler. It's otherwise, you just go insane.
2: The dumbest proposal for a law I ever heard was to have a universal setting for thermostats. The lowest you can make it is 72 or 71. There are actually communities, cities, states that want to have a universal setting, which ignores a couple facts. Number one, everyone's home is insulated differently. It will have a different impact on anyone, everyone's home. Secondly, there are people who, for health reasons, need it at a much warmer, much cooler. And you can't mess with it. Not a good idea. It seems to me way overreach in terms of Big Brother, way overreach.
3: And not to mention body mass, too. You know, bigger people will perhaps stay a little warmer than the thinner people. And after all, this is Men's Health Month on the Red Apple Audio Network, so these are important things that we pay attention to.
2: Well, Mateus, I'm glad you brought that up. The I've noticed on the Red Apple Audio Networks, this is a number of months. It is Men's Health Month. It is Mental Health Month. It is a celebration of African American Music Month or Great Jazz Month. And there's one other one that they're doing, but there are at least four different months. This is, I don't know where to devote my focus.
3: Luckily, you managed to bring it into a clear, sharp image for us as we talk about great subjects on this program every night. So you're able to muster the strength to pull it together. I know that at the Pixar Animation Studios, this is laughing all the way to the bank month, because Toy Story 5, which opened recently, has managed to make worldwide $366,656,204, which is pretty great compared to just about anything else that's out there right now. So they're pretty excited about that. Other movies, of course, Obsession, that little cheap horror movie, has now made $222 million in the U.S. and Canada. Disclosure Day, the Spielberg picture, which, of course, has to do a lot with some of the subjects we talk about on this program. That's coming in at third place right now. And Scary Movie, number four, and that's made over $100 million. And Masters of the Universe, even though it's god-awful, is finally creeping up with $59 million in fifth place.
2: The air conditioning in the screening rooms where you're seeing these movies, are they well air-conditioned?
3: Absolutely. Sometimes they're too cold. I often have to take a jacket.
2: You think about, for a point in the last century, about 15 years, one of the major attractions for big screen movies was that those theaters were air conditioned and nothing else was.
3: That's right. Beginning as early as the 30s, you know, Carrier and his air conditioning company started cooling refrigerators by refrigeration. There used to be these little penguins on these banners underneath the theater marquees, and that was sitting next to ice cubes. And people who only could sit on their porch in the hot summer would go to the movies and stay there all day long because of the air conditioning.
2: Now, here's a piece of trivia. You mentioned Carrier. Here's a piece of trivia you're not going to get anyplace else. At Syracuse University, the Carrier Corporation, which was based in Syracuse, donated most of the money to complete their sports stadium, their indoor sports stadium, the Carrier Dome. The Carrier Dome. And here's the best part. Not air-conditioned. So they built the Carrier Dome. They didn't build it in the 20s. They built it in the 1980s. And it wasn't air-conditioned. Well, now, they had a big fight over the naming rights. Syracuse wanted them out of there, whatever. And they got a mobile phone company, no, an internet company, a Wi-Fi company,

0: renamed the stadium. So it's named after this Wi-Fi company. No kidding. There's no Wi-Fi in it.
1: It must be a curse the building has. That's hilarious.
0: Yeah, it's progress. There's progress for you. First, no air conditioning, then no Wi-Fi. And I seem to be the only one annoyed about that. But as a professional talk show host, it is my job, Mateus, to be annoyed.
1: Oh, well, great. Well, something you're not going to be annoyed about is your heroine, Supergirl, who today will land in theaters across the United States. That tonight people will have their first chance to see Supergirl on the big screen, either in 3D or in IMAX or in regular presentations. And this young lady who's 22, who you've talked about before on this program, we'll mention her name again because you'll be hearing a lot about her, Millie Alcock, a 22-year-old Australian, is really great as Supergirl. I don't think the movie is as good as she is. As a matter of fact, I think the movie's pretty ugly. The aliens are ugly. This interplanetary stuff is just a little bit bogus. But her energy and her fun personality really makes this a very enjoyable couple of hours at the movies.
0: Now, I've heard others say just what you say, which is that she's great, but the movie itself is very, very dark. Is that a way you would describe it?
1: Yeah, it's dark. It's got ugly aliens, ugly planets. It's got a young lady whose parents are murdered in front of her eyes, so she wants to seek revenge. And this guy that murders the girl's parents also throws a poison dart into Crypto the Superdog. That's where it gets personal for Supergirl. So these two girls team up to find this guy to get the antidote to save the dog. It's all about saving the dog, because who doesn't like a dog? And Crypto is a very cute Superdog, but, you know, she's not, you know, the character of Supergirl is actually not in her outfit most of the time, the Supergirl outfit. She's on a bender for several days because she's been depressed about how her parents went away and how her planet went away and how she's sort of an orphan out here in a different part of the universe. And so she's never quite recovered from that and finds that drinking and otherwise self-medicating is the way to make it. But she managed it once that dog was in danger. Boy, did she get into that maternal instinct and turn into Supergirl. So for and dog you, lovers everywhere, this is fun.
0: You would recommend the movie Supergirl?
1: I would, because Miss Alcock is just so much fun. I think she's going to be a great star.
0: Yeah.
1: And she's rather self-effacing in person, you know. She's Australian.
0: She's Australian.
1: And so Australians are all very good looking. They can't help it. I don't know why. There's all the Australian movie stars, men or women. It doesn't matter. You think of Nicole Kidman or you think of any of them. They're just fabulous and interesting. So here's hoping there'll be a little bit more Australians in the movies.
0: They're all self-effacing because of a cultural aspect in Australia, which is known as the tallest pup. The tallest pup among the prairie dogs in Australia is the one that gets shot. And they, none of them want to be the tallest pup. That comes from bragging, celebrating themselves, being narcissistic. Then you become the tallest pup, and you'll be shot.
1: Uh-huh. Well, she certainly has affected that mode in many of her interviews on this wonderful press junket. She's sweet as can be and very likable. And I think if she keeps that up, she'll be a darling for the media, and they'll probably love her in just about anything she does. But the girl's got talent, and she's fun, as people have seen in some of her TV shows. So what's next for her, we don't know, but we're going to be watching with great eagerness.
0: Yeah, I suspect what's next for her is whatever she wants. Whatever she wants to do, that's what she'll be doing. The other thing I needed to mention to you is a Midnight Misfit called last night to the other side of midnight and revealed with great pride that she was in the middle of watching Sheep Detective, and it was because of us.
1: That, oh, great.
0: She gets it streamed on TV. Is for some reason, she's got something where she can see it on TV already, and she loves it. But she paused it to call me to report that you got her to watch that movie.
1: Well, that's great. That's great. That's the whole point. You know, you've said very kindly to me that I'm somewhat self-effacing in my reviews. I try not to be have this attitude. It's because I want people to go to the movies that I even hate. The point is to get people to go out and see it and think for themselves. And if there's something we can offer them on this program that makes them enjoy it more or think about it more, then I've done my job.
0: I just have to internalize that. That's like really deep. Mateus, Boom Boom in Hollywood, thank you for being on the other side of midnight.
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0: All right, it's 43 past the hour, the other side of midnight. Here we are, Friday morning. Congratulations on the 18-wheeler headed to the love stop. But about Buc-ee's, it's very important that you go to a Buc-ee's. I'm going to mention this every other night, because once you go to a Buc-ee's, you will call me and you will tell me it was a life-changing experience. A friend of mine who lives on our street, good guy, but a very formal guy, a proper gentleman, not a man prone to hyperbole, therefore he couldn't, you know, really do a radio show, but he's not prone to hyperbole, very decent guy. He calls me from someplace, like North Carolina, what would it be? Kentucky. He calls me from Kentucky. He's driving from Florida to Cleveland. And he calls me up and he says, I had to call you to tell you I've just been to a Buc-ee's with my granddaughter. I said, oh my God, how are both of you? Have you recovered? He said, I've never seen anything like it. It's, when you told me I needed to do it, I thought, well, it'd be sort of fun. It's a life-changing experience. I said, yes. A Buc-ee's Buc-ee's rest stop, a Buc-ee's roadside stop is the most incredible experience you're going to have. They have over 100 gas tanks, 100 gas pumps, 100 gas pumps. And it's the cheapest gas you're going to find. You could just stop and look at that and realize that you have never seen anything like it before in your life, except maybe the Grand Canyon from the south side. That's as close as it's going to be. Once you go inside a Buc-ee's, and no, they're not an advertiser, and no, I'm not getting anything for this, but I should. They should advertise. You should advertise. Hey, Buc-ee's guys, you go into the Buc-ee's, it is 200 yards long. It's 200 football fields, and in there is everything. If you smoke cigarettes, all known brands of cigarettes are there. All of them. Do you like fudge? They're making the fudge. Do you like corn dogs? They're making the corn dogs. Hamburgers, making them. Sandwiches, making them. They're all so fresh, they're being made. But the genius of the man who created this, he realized, he did what all good entrepreneurs do. They look at something that's popular, and they look at what is their weakest point. What is the point of critical failure of this idea? And he realized that in roadside stands, roadside businesses, the point of critical failure was their bathrooms. Their bathrooms were always dangerous and dirty. Even the, quote, good places, the good rest stops, dangerous and dirty. He said, what I'm going to do is I'm going to make roadside stop. And these were normal size little roadside stops that have immaculate bathrooms, that have an attendant in the woman's bathroom. That's how he started this 20 years ago. He made immaculate bathrooms in his roadside stands and had a woman in the woman's bathroom, an attendant. And sure enough, they're immaculate and safe. And boy, word gets around fast. If you've got a three-month-old, if you have a nursing baby, if you have young daughters, you're going to go to the safest restroom. That's where you're going to, oh, no, just wait. We'll drive another 5 miles, and that's where you want to go to the bathroom. That's how he built his business, on immaculate bathrooms. Buc-ee's has immaculate bathrooms. But it got so big and so successful, it just grew and grew and grew, and now Buc-ee's has a logo animal, a beaver. Shut up. And you can get your picture taken with the beaver and many, many items of logoed merchandise. It's insane. Oddly, they don't accept 18-wheelers. 18-wheelers aren't allowed in there except at one of them. I don't know what that's about. I don't want to know what it is about. But I can share with you the radio fact that it changed my life. The other night, a midnight misfit mentioned this, that they had found a Buc-ee's and had gone to it. And they just loved it. Walter M. Sterling, The Other Side of Midnight, Red Apple Audio Networks.
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5: Charlie Parker changed music at lightning speed. 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Parker helped create bebop, a fast, intellectually explosive form of jazz that shattered convention and redefined improvisation. His solos weren't merely performances, they were flights of imagination. Yet brilliance came with a struggle, and Parker battled addiction throughout his short life. He died at just 33 years old. Parker left behind a musical language that still shapes jazz to this very day.
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0: Eddie Aragon, New Mexican. Welcome to the other side of midnight. Eddie lives near Zorro Ranch, the southwestern outpost for Jeffrey Epstein. It's where they made allegedly human jerky. Now, you and I are going to talk tonight about that poor little girl who disappeared. Is that the idea?
1: Tonight, we are going to discuss a little bit about Buc-ee's for a second because they have a beef jerky wall, Walter. One of the things you failed to mention is the jerky section there, which I've been... My sister lives in Texas. The jerky section has dozens of flavors there in that beef jerky wall, which is, you know, pretty incredible, not to mention the brisket and all that stuff. And they're opening one up in Ohio. So that's another thing that's happening. They are on a rapid expansion. They just opened up one last week in Goodyear, Arizona. I used to live in Arizona out at a place called Avondale, Arizona, and Goodyear's right next to it. So, yeah, you were right to say it's a gigantic thing. And, boy, they got a lot of pub from you with all the late-night truckers tuning into your great 50,000-watt stations that you're on, and they're like, yeah, I'm headed over to Buc-ee's. Buc-ee's the Buc-ee Beaver.
0: It's an astonishing concept, and I love how the man grew it. Slowly, quietly, made sure each one was perfect. Then he'd build another one. He didn't announce we're going to make 100 of them this year. He is a craftsman at roadside stands.
1: He is. Everything's beaver oriented too. So you got, I know they have the beaver chips and the beaver nuggets, and then they're really into the candied stuff. So if you want to like candied pecans, candied cashews, everything's candied. They do that. I know you mentioned the fudge that's there. And, yes. You know, the key to their success, really, is the fact that you can go park your car at one of the, you said 100 gas pumps. I mean, it's at least like that. It is a mart of gas pumps that you're just kind of going through. And you can park your car, leave the kids in the car. We drove cross country last year, all the way from Albuquerque to Saratoga Springs, New York, and upstate. Actually drove through, Dayton, where actually they're putting a Buc-ee's that's opening up this year. But when we stopped over at Buc-ee's, we did it in Texas twice, and it is a feat. We left the car there. We probably loaded up with about $80 to $100, just full of brisket sandwiches and everything, until we got to the next place. And this stuff is hot off the grill. They've got luxury items on the inside if you wanted to find a great gift. I mean, that guy knows what he's doing. It is like a Walmart superstore with gas pumps that where you just park and leave the kids and everybody in the car or get them down. And you were right to say also about the bathrooms. Immaculate. So, I'm glad that you brought that up because probably besides an In-N-Out, Walter, knowing what I do about this stuff, like anybody, besides an In-N-Out, Buc-ee's is probably the hottest, store concept going out there. And, you know, it reminds of, if you remember the old Route 66, it wasn't Buc-ee's, it was Stuckey's. Remember Stuckey's?
0: Yes, I remember Stuckey's. It was no Buc-ee's.
1: No Buc-ee's, exactly right. All right, well, let's jump into it. You shot me some stuff a few nights ago. And I've been sort of delving into it. I formerly lived in Las Vegas, Nevada. And I used to live at several different places, a place called Henderson. You know, it's astonishing just how quickly Las Vegas has grown. Back in the early 80s when we first started going there, a lot of the old, you know, Frontier Casino or the Stardust, like all these places that have imploded. The Aladdin is still was open until late. They had did a lot of revamping. But back in the early 80s, there was only 100,000 to 150,000 people that lived there. Walter, did you know that Las Vegas, Nevada is now the 17th largest city in the country? It's pushing 3 million.
0: Isn't it amazing? It really is amazing because not long ago, it was like Market 68.
1: Yeah. Yeah, oh, by the way, Albuquerque Market 69, and Las Vegas is a phenomenal place. Their MSA, I think if you integrate, you know, the surrounding areas, which include Mesquite, which we'll talk about momentarily with regard to Route 91, and then, you know, the surrounding areas, I mean, the number of rooms that are there, and I used to give tours of of Las Vegas, because I used to do these NAIOP, which is National Association of Office and Industrial Properties. And as a commercial real estate broker, people would come in from out of town, and I'd be basically giving them a rundown of all the different properties that, you know, are here. And I always used to astonish people by telling them that there was 240,000 hotel rooms, 240,000 hotel rooms that are there on the weekend. I mean, that place is increases by 500,000 to 600,000. I gave you the story, and I'll repeat the story very quickly. Working with, I used to go hang out with the gal who is one of the heads of MGM Grand, and you never hear of anything bad happening in Las Vegas. You just don't hear about it. No. You don't hear about what's happening over there ever. And they're carting people out of the paddy wagon in the back of the hotel between people who are overdosing, people who are getting too drunk, or people deciding to take their own lives. I mean, there's a lot of, you know, mayhem that's going on in Las Vegas, but you wouldn't know it because all that stuff is kept away from you. It is a very well-run city. One last thing, I should say, a little feather in my cap. I once had lunch with the great mayor of Las Vegas, Nevada. His name, Oscar Goodman. His wife actually turned out, and she became the mayor of Las Vegas, Nevada. And you know one of the great things about Oscar Goodman, you might remember him because he was in the movie.
0: No, I've never heard the name before in my life.
1: Okay. Well, Oscar Goodman was the attorney for Antony Spoleto, who is Joe Pesci's character in Casino, right? The guy who's doing all this stuff, and he was in that movie. But anyway, he used to run around to all the different areas when Las Vegas was really booming, when I was there from 2005 to about 2010, and he'd run around with a cosmopolitan cocktail in his hand. He was the mayor who had had a cocktail in his hand at all time. But the break started hitting during one bad thing.
0: But wait. I need to explain who you are. This is Eddie Aragon, owns a radio station in New Mexico, near Zorro Ranch, which is where Jeffrey Epstein allegedly made jerkies out of human being. And then he has developed so much information about the conspiracies around Jeffrey Epstein that people who used to work there sneak information to him. And you and I can talk to him at 800-848-9222. Coming up, you're going to talk about what again?
1: I want to talk about Route 91. More than 60 people died on the Strip, and there was over 145 people who were injured.
0: Yes, that's what we want to hear about, Eddie. There you go. All right, Walter Sterling, good evening. This is The Other Side of Midnight, Red Apple Audio Networks.

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1: To find victims. I'm Sue Guzman, Fox News. Venezuela's health minister now says at least 235 people are dead, 4,300 injured in a pair of catastrophic earthquakes that rocked its capital city. The latest from Fox's Christina Coleman.
2: The death toll is expected to rise. This tragedy spurring international support from multiple countries, including our own. The U.S. military announced that it's surging forces in this region to assist in earthquake relief efforts, which include sending several ships and a C-130 and C-17 to the area to help U.S. government personnel and search and rescue teams get around during this operation. And again, just a desperate race against the clock to find those survivors.
1: The ceasefire in the Middle East appears to be on shaky ground after Iran fired on a cargo ship yesterday, and Israel says it killed several Hezbollah terrorists. More from Fox's Chandley Painter.
3: First, U.S. officials confirm an Iranian drone attacked a Singapore-flagged cargo ship as it tried to cross the Strait of Hormuz, testing the state of the peace talks with the U.S. The Secretary of State focusing on the ships that are safely traveling through the vital waterway, and now the Wall Street Journal reports the regime hopes to make $40 billion a year by charging for security, safety, and environmental services in the strait. Meantime, Israel says it took out six Hezbollah terrorists in two separate attacks when they posed a threat to IDF soldiers in their security zone in southern Lebanon, the IDF promising to continue to operate to remove immediate threats.
1: Strait of Hormuz was closed for a time Thursday. President Trump says the strait has since reopened to ship traffic. And a top official at the National Park Service says a liner along the bottom of the Lincoln Memorial reflecting pool was cut with a sharp knife or razor this month, causing damage to the foam sealant install. A police report says about 70% of its fence post tops were thrown into the pool. 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
14: All right, Eddie Aragon is a New Mexican who has the best conspiracy theory stories. The best conspiracy theory stories. This one, I had no idea you were going to do, so therefore it's a mystery to me, Walter Sterling. It's about a road that goes through Las Vegas that is apparently the murder conveyor belt of North America. Tell me about this road, Eddie.
15: Well, you're speaking of a concert called Route 91. And the U.S. Route 91, when you look at this, you're looking at Brigham City, I think, Utah, to Idaho Falls, Idaho, is basically U.S. Route 91. But this is basically the name of the concert that happened right in front of Mandalay Bay, and it was there for years. It's a big festival. There's a fantastic bar inside MGM Grand that actually, it's called Losers, and the whole thing is like a shrine to Route 91. I mean, I remember that October 1st, 2017, when this whole thing went down. We're on Mountain Standard Time here in Albuquerque. I was in Albuquerque at the time. You know, Las Vegas is second home. And I remember when the breaking news hit. It was a Sunday night when this happened. And it kind of set the scene for all this. You know, Sunday night in Vegas is a time when people are, you know, enjoying football. Go ahead.
14: I just need to mention.
15: Sure.
14: And then I won't interrupt you again. I was on the air when that happened. And
15: oh, wow.
14: I had a world-class radio newsman in Las Vegas who I was able to talk to, who had all the relationships with the detectives and the police. And he was able to tell us it in play-by-play time, in real time. And mm-hmm. yes, it was horrifying. But I also had detective friends in Vegas. And the most mm-hmm. interesting conversation I had was a couple days later. And I said to mm-hmm. one of them, and I don't think you're going to mention this, but I said to one of them, I said, where's the video? Where mm-hmm. is the, I have not seen any video of this. I don't need to see people getting shot, but it's Vegas. And he said, well, Walter, you have to understand about something about the cameras in the casinos and in the city. Most of them don't

0: work. He said, when you see movies and TV shows that show tight shots of people playing blackjack and they can see them looking under the cards and moving around and everything, yeah, that's on TV. That's not how it works at all. There was very little video of this. Now, there may have been a conspiracy, but he agreed with me. There was a surprising lack of video about that horrible event. Sir, Eddie Aragon, please go ahead.
1: So that is, you know, certainly troubling. There's lots of video from the inside of this 32nd floor room. He was in 32-135 of Mandalay Bay, which actually angled towards the corner and was facing outward. So it both faced the strip, the strip, Las Vegas Boulevard, and also faced, obviously, Route 91, the concert that was there. Now, there was 22,000 people packed into this Harvest Country Music Festival. You know, this is like, you know, conservative, pro-gun, you know, a crowd that would certainly, you know, is all about the red, white, and blue. I mean, it's an all-American crowd that's there. And, you know, somehow a 64-year-old retiree who had been going back and forth between his property in Mesquite, and I've driven to Mesquite plenty of times. They've got a few great golf courses out there. It takes about 80 minutes, 90 minutes to get to Mesquite, okay? And Stephen Paddock started assembling his arsenal of rifles and bump stocks and ammunition. And bump stocks was like the key there. And I'm sure, you know, that night when people are looking at this and they're hearing all these things, like, how can someone, one person, get out that number of rounds within a 10-minute time period? So to kind of, you know, set the scene, you start hearing this stuff, you know, kick off right around 10:05 is the exact time when things start firing off. And to your point about, you know, there's video, there wasn't just video looking back up at the Mandalay Bay, but there was video coming from Mandalay Bay looking out towards Route 91. The concert. So what's really also disturbing is while that window was supposedly busted out, and that's one of the things that is kind of a telltale sign as to, you know, how many people were firing. Can someone get out that number of rounds at that time? Also the proximity to all the private planes that were right there. Because as close as Route 91 Harvest Festival was, Walter, also all the private planes where all the celebrities come in and out, he could just as easily have fired on those. So Jason Aldean was on the stage. They're kind of, you know, kicking off into, I guess, the final set of the night. And all of a sudden you start hearing what sounds like this, you know, just clicking, and, you know, in the distance. And you're watching the shot from inside Harvest Festival Route 91 concert. And all of a sudden, you know, Jason Aldean, while he's on the stage, runs off the stage in a hurry. And immediately, these people probably are like 4 or 5, 10 beers in at that point. They're at the last set of the stage. They're in Vegas. They're inebriated. They're having a great time, living their life, all this kind of stuff. They have the wherewithal enough to start ducking. And as they just have a sheer rain of bullets that are coming in from across this 32nd floor from the Mandalay Bay. So you are looking at this from a 64-year-old retiree who had made not one, not two, not three, but four different trips to Mesquite, Nevada, to go ahead and continue to bring them on the little carrying. What is that thing called where the you know, the bellhops, they take that little cart up. And he's covering those from inside the parking garage and bringing all this stuff up there. So I still to this day cannot think for the life of me how one person could have achieved all of that within 10 minutes. Killed nearly 60 people, okay? I think the official number is like 60. And wounded another 150, not to mention mentally damaging 22,000 people for the rest of their lives who are now suffering from PTSD. because they've been involved in something like this. And it was massive chaos. The cameras on the streets tracking people, the flood that goes to the hospital that's at UNLV, which is about 6 miles away, the same place where Tupac died. They were trying to get all these people as quickly as they could. And there was no way that they were organized for, you know, this type of thing. So there's a lot of narratives out there that are kind of picking at this single shooter, not to mention Stephen Paddock had zero motivation. There wasn't a letter left behind. There wasn't anything. His wife was a Filipino. She lived in the Philippines at the time. There was monies that were being transferred. So people wouldn't ask questions. You, of course, know about the fact that, you know, his brother's house, he was entrapped after for asking questions, saying there's no way his brother was involved in any of this. His house burns down, and somehow they were able to seize, I don't know how many gigabytes of child porn from his computer at this, because they don't want people asking questions on this. So, you know, the sheriff at the time that was there in Las Vegas, he eventually becomes governor of the state of Nevada about 3-4 years ago. The sheriff at the time, you know, comes out and he has, you know, one press conference after another press conference, and nothing really seems to line up in all of this. The earliest strands of speculation kind of grew out of the cell phone recordings, right, the eyewitness accounts.
0: Eddie, from your point of view, what are some of the key elements that aren't lining up? What should we be paying attention to?
1: Well, we should have paid attention, you know, right from the outset, that there was multiple shots coming from multiple points, both at the 32nd floor as well as the 5th floor. That has been verified. There's actual video shots. They didn't have that at the time, but later on you saw that there was fire coming out of the 5th floor. So that would certainly be a more linear way to sort of attack, if you will, the Route 91. Second is the number of trips that Paddock had taken, you know, over to Mesquite. All of the guns, ammunition, equipment, all that stuff was not in his room at the very end. Plus, the third part is there wasn't a fully busted out window for him to get that amount of ammunition in that amount of time. They tried to recreate that, and they weren't able to do it. So because there's no manifesto, the guy doesn't have a criminal record. He did have one of those gambling debts over at Mandalay Bay. He was a little bit upset he wasn't making enough money like he normally has. He just doesn't seem like the right type of guy who would have gone out there and been activated after hanging out at the casino for 7 days to fire on Route 91. Now, there was another musical festival that was down the street. I think it was like the week before. It was a younger crowd. It was a little bit of a different crowd, multiple colors and all that techno trance music. He was supposed to go to that instead of doing the Route 91 concert. But none of the stuff lines up as a single shooter situation, and that's where I think really the confusion comes in.
0: This guy was using a stock rifle, and he shot how many people? 50, 60 people in a very short.
1: He killed over 60.
0: And it wasn't an automatic rifle, right?
1: It was an automatic. No, it was a full bump stock automatic rifle. But the number of rounds that he was able to churn out, he would not have been able to turn those out within 10 minutes. They were also coming from the 5th floor of the Mandalay Bay.
0: All right, Eddie Aragon, what do you think happened? If it wasn't this one guy with one gun shooting 60 people, what do you think happened?
1: I don't think it was just a mass shooting. This was a covert operation involving, you know, weapons, you know, explosive tracking. You've seen a lot of reports that have come out of that. Certain investigators have found ammonium nitrate, a component used in bomb making. Also, there was a lot of extensive weaponry, not just in his suite, but there was in other places in the hotel that's eventually come out. You've seen that on TikTok. I happen to think that, you know, Paddock was either like a broker or an undercover asset, intended to sort of lure people, a terror group or an organized network, into purchasing those guns, those explosives, and other people helped him achieve what he was doing. He was certainly there in his suite. He took his own life prior to LVPD getting, Las Vegas PD getting in there. They had to go up, as you've seen the video that's come in. They came in and immediately they started saying, you know, what, gun's not here. There's a couple other things that LVPD does inside the elevator. When they all get back into the elevator, the lead a guy on taking the team up there to the 32nd floor says, turn off your cameras, turn off your cameras, turn off your cameras. If you've seen diagrams of that top floor, there's no way someone could not have taken him out in that amount of time. LVPD waited too long to get up to the 32nd floor, knowing that if he was a lone shooter, they would have been able to take him out within 5 minutes, no doubt in my life.
0: So that alone was proof that he was not alone.
1: Exactly. And we overlook these things consistently, you know, for whatever reason. I think because we're programmed or told, or we just can't believe it, or we want to go ahead and believe the official narrative, and then people just forget about it and they stop challenging it. And, you know, it's very telling that something went sideways in all of this. You know, I think the people who were with or getting whatever they were getting from Paddock, you know, they realized they were being played, or they were somehow, you know, involved. I think that the gunfire that rained down on the festival was sort of cover up or retaliation that ultimately ended up with Paddock being dead, you know, and a simple lone gunman story gets to come out of that. I think it was much more complicated than that. Let's not forget there was a Four Seasons that was on floors 32 through 36. It was also rumored that it was the Saudis, and this is part of how the rest of the casinos got bailed out and were able to be
0: hold
1: finished.
0: On.
1: For example,
0: hold on a second before you go down the Saudi rabbit hole. Hold on there. All right, you and I are listening to Eddie Aragon, broadcaster from New Mexico, Mr. Conspiracy Theory. We love this guy. This is The Other Side of Midnight on the Red Apple Audio Networks.
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4: A new study from the University of California, Irvine, published in Current Obesity Reports, suggests that a father's health way before conception may influence a child's future risk of obesity. Researchers found that factors such as diet, weight, stress, and lifestyle habits can affect child's health through both biological and environmental pathways. So health habits don't just benefit you, they may help shape the health and future of generations. Want to fight disease from the inside out? An anti-inflammatory diet is your secret weapon. 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Remember, we're electrical beings. I'm Yana Derulis for the Worldwide News Network.
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0: 23 past the hour. Sterling and you all night, every damn night. Yes, every night, because this is the great shift. This is the time of day to be on the radio. It's the time of day to be at work, painting, constructing, creating, walking the baby. Eddie Aragon, master of conspiracy theories, brilliant storyteller, way too good a voice to be on this show. Eddie is talking to us about the mass shootings that took place a few years ago in Las Vegas on a Sunday night. Remember that? About 60 people were killed. Lone gunman up in a hotel shooting down onto that concert. Didn't make sense now. Still doesn't make sense. And Eddie has brought in one of the most amazing possibilities with this event, the involvement of the Saudis. Eddie, go.
1: You've heard about this, rumors of this before, but let me tell you that the shooting was potentially linked to an internal, you know, power struggle between, and I am going to link in Jeffrey Epstein here.
0: Thank
1: so
0: God.
1: Be careful.
0: Thank
1: watch,
0: God.
1: Watch what?
0: Thank God.
1: The busiest man in the world.
0: It's unbelievable how busy this guy was.
1: The Crown Prince, Mohammed bin Salman, a.k.a. MBS, and that is Jeffrey Epstein's buddy during this time. From 2016 to 2018, Jeffrey Epstein was very close to MBS and rival Prince. Hopefully I can say this name. I know it's Walid bin Talal. And there were, as I mentioned, those Four Seasons branded floors at the Mandalay Bay were 32 through 36. They were controlled by the Kingdom Holding Company. So Al Walid held major stakes. And then the upper floors were used by assassins during this time. They were the true origin of the gunfire. Okay. Also, MBS was in Las Vegas at the time of the massacre. And think about this. It was part of a broader counter-coup storyline. Let's not forget MBS and what happened. And there's a great movie we'll have to talk about some other time, where he took out a journalist you might remember from the Washington Post. I mean, these are people who were vile creatures. And, you know, the Saudi anti-corruption purge, you've seen that movie, which is all about, you know, getting as many Twitter people as possible to kind of slay the other side. And this could have been like sort of this counter, you know, culture type thing that they were just really trying to, you know, it was political theater, and I can get into that, but it's much longer. So a lot of, you know, TikTok stuff has been out there, and other reports have come out, as I indicated before, of various shooters at various strip hotels. There was things that happened at the Mirage at the very same time, where they went on lockdown at the very same time. There's also a lot of post-event developments that happen in Saudi Arabia, such as, you know, some of the princes and the businessmen who kind of linked the Las Vegas attack to, you know, circumstantial support of the Saudi operation for the cover-up, because they own those top four floors that were there. But the, of course, the official story that's come out, it's a lone gunman. The Las Vegas Metropolitan Police Department concluded that Paddock planned and executed the attack alone. There were no operational links to foreign states. And, you know, some patsy, as well his poor brother, whose house burned down in a blaze of child porn as well, supposedly. It's just absolutely incredible. Let me make the last link here, which is important, because this happens on October 1st, 2017. And it's during this time that MBS, Mohammed bin Salman, is speaking extensively to Jeffrey Epstein. There are flight records. There's estate documents. Epstein's private jet, okay, flies to Riyadh in Saudi Arabia in late 2016. He visited Saudi Arabia and then described receiving an elaborate Bedouin-style tent, carpets and all, as a gift from MBS and his circle. At the same time, the emails released in recent document dumps out of the January 30th, February 1st document dump by Trump show Epstein pitching himself as behind-the-scenes financial advisor to who else? MBS, okay? And it was he was rising into power at the time, preparing for – they're still working on it, and this is why you see this race for all of these – giant buildings. I mean, there's a building that's going to be nearly 4,000 feet, and it's this Vision 2030, and it's a big Saudi investment push. So the communications place Epstein basically courting MBS and the rest of the Saudi princes 2 years before, you know, Jeffrey Epstein, you know, dies in 2019. And they also depict him watching an event at the Ritz-Carlton in 2017 and pushing towards more anti-corruption purges while referencing people at the very top of the Saudi state. So that is the link. Well, they knew each other. There's pictures with each other.
0: Of course they knew each other. It's exhausting, everything you just said. I am grateful for you. These are the best stories. You have to promise to come on a vaguely regular basis to tell us more insane stories, starting with the word jerky.
1: Okay, yes, sir.
0: No, this is great. You're a great broadcaster. You're a good friend. Thank you, Eddie Argan, who is in New Mexico, broadcaster in America. What are the call letters of your radio station?
1: K-I-V as in Victor A. Kiva, the Rock of Talk. Rockoftalk.com.
0: And you know what question is coming next?
1: You're getting your clear to come on. You know, I played all of our interviews today during my show.
0: Oh, did you? Did you ask me if you could do that?
1: I did not. Should I have asked you?
0: No, you should. You should not have asked me if you were an affiliate.
1: Oh, man, you're good. Oh, Walter, you know, I got to tell you, you definitely know how to negotiate. You've been around the corporate negotiating table, and yes, sir, I look forward to having you on soon. As much as you've had me, I appreciate the time, sir.
0: No, I appreciate your time, too. Walter Sterling with Eddie Argan. You and I are on, oh, my God, look at that, on Chicago's WGN.
14: It's the other side of midnight.
11: Confessions of a retired NYPD detective.
14: Starring Vic Ferrari.
11: On the other side of midnight.
12: Hi, I'm retired detective Vic Ferrari. And on tonight's episode of Confessions of a Retired Detective, Thomas Tommy Dono, a little-known one-armed Gambino soldier who cut his mob teeth as a bank burglar and stole hundreds of thousands of dollars in the 1990s, still has the Midas touch, according to prosecutors. The gangster has been credited with pulling off a spectacular $1.7 million burglary of the Chanel Boutique in Manhattan, the company's largest and most significant in the country, according to the Manhattan District Attorney's Office. The blockbuster ripoff took place nearly 2 years ago. That's when Dono and a crew of 10 stole hundreds of items worth $1.7 million from Chanel's flagship store on East 57th Street during a well-planned three-hour caper that began on 10:40 p.m. Saturday, July 13th, 2024. Dono, 52 years old, is alleged to have supervised the scheme from a white minivan parked at the store until 1:25 a.m. on Sunday, July 14th. That's when he drove away from the scene of the crime, followed by a white splinter van filled with nearly 10 laundry bags and trash bags containing 300 Chanel items lifted out of a stockroom ceiling hatch, according to prosecutors. Now, according to surveillance footage obtained by the NYPD, the bags of loot were carried down a rear fire escape by five crew members into an alleyway behind the store. Then they took them on to East 58th Street building that was under construction at the time, and then through there lugged them into the van. Several of the burglars were dressed as construction workers, records say, and they gained access to the Chanel store by breaking through a stockroom ceiling hatch. None of the stolen merchandise has been recovered. Only Mr. Dono, who pleaded not guilty to grand larceny on May 19th, has been arrested in the case. He was released on $300,000 bond by Judge Phanisha Menon, half of what the DA's office had sought. The investigation is continuing, and more arrests are expected. Based on information from court records, Dono quickly became a key player in the caper because his left arm was amputated at the shoulder several years ago. Sources say the limb was injured in a car accident. Investigators also found surveillance footage of Dono and the two white vans involved in the burglary parked outside his three-family home on Bay 10th Street in Bath Beach section of Brooklyn on the same days they were allegedly used in the Chanel heist. Mr. Dono is currently a mobster in good standing with the Gambino crime family. In my humble opinion, with a lot of these old-time burglars and robbers are quickly finding out, is that we live in a police state with surveillance and plate readers and cameras. It's very difficult to pull off these things, and they can also ping your phones to see where you are. I think Mr. Dono, if he did this, should definitely consider another line of work. For more behind-the-scenes NYPD stories, be sure to check out my new book, NYPD, Behind the Blue Wall of Silence, available on Amazon. I'm retired detective turned author Vic Ferrari.

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2: That you know instinctively not to get near, and there's shootings and stabbings, but that's not my news. There are troubled public schools, troubled teachers. It's not quite my news. There are people who are left to die in nursing homes. There are people who have horrendous this and that, but it's not my news. My news is that I spent an hour and a half today trying to remember passwords. Now, these may sound like luxury problems, and yes, they are. But they are my problems. I made the mistake once of saying to a friend of mine, a good friend of mine named Bob, who is a billionaire. I said to Bob, he was complaining about his day. I said, well, can you imagine the difference between your day and the guy at the FedEx loading dock, the UPS loading dock, the person working in a big sorting location for the post office? And he said, stop right there. Yes, that guy has trouble. He has a hard day at the FedEx loading dock, and my day is just as hard to me. Don't do that to me, Walter. I'm like, whoa, whoa, whoa. Money solves nothing. You're having a hard day, you still have a hard day. Your knee still hurts. Doesn't matter if you're rich. I look at my day. And I have hard things in my day, and I always feel a little guilty about complaining about them. You know what? I have a autistic daughter. I have a magnificent, beautiful daughter who has apraxia and autism. And she just got an expander for her mouth so that she can get an Invisalign brace to straighten out her teeth. Now, in her case, it is very medical in that she has one tooth that impedes her ability to speak. Her tongue hits it, and it screws up her pronunciation. It's a very real problem for my baby. I was blessed. The only thing that I didn't have physically wrong with me were my teeth. My teeth are great. Straight, perfect, very nice. And it's all random. It's genetic. You could have great teeth. Your sister could have terrible teeth, vice versa. You know this. Her problem today was she got the expander this week. And for the first 24 hours, it's an expander of their upper palate to spread out the upper palate, which makes it possible for the Invisaligner to fix the teeth. But first, they have to put in this metal expander to the top of her mouth, to the palate. And it's really annoying. As you can imagine, it's really annoying. And in the first day, she's yelling at me that she wants it taken out. She wants to go to the dentist tomorrow and have it taken out. The expander, she wants it taken out. And that was my big problem this week. Like, they got it in, we made the appointments, we did all the things we needed to do it, and she wanted it out. She meant it. And then as things work, my friend, the next day, it was fine. Doesn't like the taste of metal. There are many, many, many foods that she can't eat, and makes her nuts. Okay. A week later, she did something that she had never done before. She decided to have scrambled eggs. She broke the eggs. She stirred them up. Remember, this is a kid with autism. She mixed them up. She poured it in the pan. She made herself scrambled eggs. She had never eaten scrambled eggs before, but you see, because of the expander, there were things she needed to eat. She needed food, but she couldn't eat much. She could only eat really soft stuff. Up till that moment, she had only been really eating pasta, which was fine with me because at least she was eating something. But that had to expand. The expander has to sit in there for 4 months. She can't just eat pasta. She decided in her little brain that she wanted to eat scrambled eggs, and she made them herself. This was huge. Wait, you made the scrambled eggs? You did that?

0: this. That's my news. My kid did something new and, for her, extraordinary. You and me, scrambled eggs, kind of normal. For a kid with autism, not so normal. The other thing she did, and again, this is my news, and I need to share it with you because at these moments, these are the flashpoint moments where I went, I got to tell my mom. I got to tell my dad about this. And then I'm like, oh, they passed away. They never got to know my kids. It makes me so sad. Makes me so sad. They never got to know my kids, my three magnificent daughters. We went to the Apple store, and I had a tiff with the jerk at the Apple store who said things to me like, well, it's our way or the highway. When I said, I got a half hour. I got to wait a half hour. Yeah, it's our way. You're having a bad day? Are you having a bad day? And his face is getting all red, and he's getting all sensitive, and it's Pride Month, and he's all sensitive. And I say, well, I just wanted to know how long it was. Well, it's our way or the highway. I'm like, you don't talk to an Apple customer like that, because Apple customers spend the most money on the most overpriced products ever known to man. Can you imagine the margin on an iPad? It's not like a supermarket where the margin's 1%, leaving me to always wonder, why are you in the supermarket business if the profit's only 1%? Why are you doing that? And it seems like a very fragile 1%. But if you're selling iPads, you're Apple, the profit's 90%. I mean, look at it. All right, fine. We go to the Apple store. She gets it fixed. We go home. It's still not quite right. And she doesn't mention that to me. The next day, what my autistic, sweet 14-year-old daughter says is, I got in touch with Apple by text on their website. I made an appointment to go back there, and I've set up the appointment. I did it all myself. She set up an appointment to go to the Apple store. She picked the time she wanted. She expressed the problem that she has, and we're going to go Tuesday. She did that. That's my news. That's my news. So the cardiac doctor, what is it, today? Today. Yeah, so the cardiac doctor today, and I'm fine. 2 years ago, I got a new aortic valve because I was bored. I said, you know, I should have a new aortic valve. And I said to the cardiac surgeon at that time, 2 years ago, because it was funny, I was up for two jobs, both of which were great jobs. One was to do overnights at a radio station you've heard of, and the other was to do late nights at a radio station that you've heard of. And I was offered them the same week that the cardiac surgeon said, oh, you need a new aortic valve. And I'm like, well, really? When? Now. You need to have it done now. And I said to him, well, what happens if I don't have it done? You'll be dead in 2 years. Okay, so that was the career decider for me. That decided my career. That's my news. What's your news? 800-848-9222. 800-848-9222. What's your news? Is it any of the stories that you see on the news? Any of them? My left rear tire has been replaced twice, and it keeps going down. It's supposed to be at 40 PSI. Instead, it keeps going to 27, 26, 28. How can that be? It's a different tire. Every time I take it in, they put on a new tire, and only on that wheel does it keep going down. What do you pay for a used tire? Pay $40. Maybe I should go crazy and get a new tire? I don't think so. I'm not going to get a new tire. 800-848-9222. What is your news? What is your news? I keep getting calls from friends around the country demanding to know if New York City is going to go communist, if all these initiatives going through are going to turn it into a communist city. And I explain, we're in a constitutional republic. We have a constitution. Whenever anybody wants to propose a law that's too wacky, too against the Constitution, it starts to wind its way up to a federal court. And once wacky laws hit a federal court that are not in any way constitutional, they get rejected and overturned every time because it's a constitutional republic. It's not going to go communist. Just a bunch of wackos are making noise. Please remember when Bill de Blasio was mayor of New York, he also made wacky noises. His first day in office, I'll never forget Bill de Blasio, horrible man. Bill de Blasio announced the following. He said, this first day in office, this is the date a progressive government begins. He announced he was going to be a progressive candidate and a progressive government. He announced that on the first day, and we never heard about it again. That was the end of the progressive government nonsense. He ran into reality. Reality hit him in the head. All right, what about your day? What kind of day are you having? What is your news for today? It's got to be different than what we see in the news, isn't it? Right? 800-848-9222. 800-848-9222. And it's Friday. Hopefully, since it's Friday, you're not going to do anything today. I'm a big believer that it should all be a four-day week. We were promised a four-day week. All our lives, we were promised that automation and technology was going to make it possible for us to not have to work 5 days a week. I think that's a really good plan. What do you think, boss?
1: Hello, I'm Lee Harris.
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6: Well, isn't that the fault of the voters?
0: There's this anchor woman. No, worse. A meteorologist on TV in Houston, Texas. Now, Houston is a fascinating place. It's important to note that it is a right-to-work state. There are no union jobs in Houston, Texas. A meteorologist, Houston meteorologist, has been let go from her job after she slammed her bosses in an extraordinary social media rant. She puts up that she's no longer with KPRC. It went viral, trashing her coworkers and whining about never winning an Emmy. This woman was whining on social media about how she's never won an Emmy. Brittany Begley. They're handing out the local Emmy Awards this week. She's no longer with KPRC, and for that, I am truly grateful. She wrote in a lengthy Instagram post. Maybe you've read the headlines. She thinks she's worthy of headlines. I'm proving to you that I operate with integrity. This is a weather person. Meteorologist who gets her weather from the National Weather Service. There's nothing for her to do. I'm proving to you that I operate with integrity through my actions and the emails showing how hard I work to bring positive image and impact to KPRC. I wouldn't say it if I couldn't prove it. My God. Remember, she's doing weather. She did not disagree with the company asking her to leave before launching into a long-winded caption highlighted with accomplishments. She listed all of her accomplishments on social media, including being a hardworking mom, grinding 7 days a week. I'm not afraid of being disliked for saying what others won't say, especially when living paycheck to paycheck. I'm not afraid of that judgment anymore. I am tired of coming home to an empty refrigerator. She complained about not winning an Emmy. She complained about not having enough money for food. I would put the not enough money for food, I'd put that way ahead. I'd put that ahead. But she quit on social media. She quit on the air. She went on a rant saying that she can't work like this anymore. She can only work with integrity. She was furious. Brittany, what kind of career do you think you're going to have from this point on? When anybody quits on the air in a rant, okay, that is their very last job. Edgar, welcome to the other side of midnight, 800-848-9222. Hello, Edgar.
7: Hi, thank you. Yes, I call because earlier this year I had a stem cell procedure where sight was returned to my right eye. My right eye, back in this 94, I received a cadaver cornea so I could have the vision to see in society and go to work and function. But over the 30 years, that tissue began to fail. I was not rejecting it, but blindness returned to my right eye. And so fast forward, you know, right now we have stem cells procedures, and I was a beneficiary of one of this procedure where sight was returned to my right eye because the doctor put corneal stem cells into underneath that cadaver cornea that I've had for the past 30 years. And that return my eyesight, and that it's tremendous. And so I just
0: where did you have that done, Edgar?
7: Mount Sinai Eye Clinic, 14th Street and First Avenue.
0: Oh yes, I know it. I know it. It's been there a long time. I'm really glad you shared that story. That's your news, isn't it, Edgar?
7: Major, major. And I'm also going to get that therapy where, you know, they stem cells, they inject into you. You know, that procedure where that's very popular among people who have a lot of money. I don't have a lot of money, you know, but...
0: Hey, but, you know, you have something, Edgar, you have something better than a lot of money. You have eyes that work today. Congratulations.
7: Edgar,
0: that is your news. And I thank you very much for sharing that with us. 800-848-9222. Edgar sharing his news. Congratulations. Edgar can see. Please share with me exactly what was on NBC, CBS, ABC tonight that was a bigger deal than that. What's your news? 800-848-9222. Walter Sterling on the other side of midnight from the Red Apple Audio Networks.
2: The other side of midnight with Walter Sterling. This is Moving America. Here's Jake Novak.
3: When is bad news good news? When it's less bad than it has been recently. We just learned that the new EV registrations fell 9.8% in April compared to last April. But that was the smallest decline so far this year, and that's, of course, mostly because of this spring's spike in gas prices. Yes, it's still a decline, but at this time last year, EV sales were getting a boost from buyers rushing to lock in that federal tax credit that was expiring in September 2025. But here's the thing. Gas prices are going down again now, and it's debatable if this recovery for EVs will really last. That's okay for the car dealerships, though. They really aren't expecting a sustained wave in EV buying, but they are hoping for just enough to clear out a lot of older inventory. And used EVs, including Teslas, remain some of the best values out there. Happy shopping. With Moving America, I'm Jake Novak.
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6: Bob in Canton, Ohio, congratulations for getting through to 800-848-9222. Bob, what is your news?
7: Hey, my news is, I may get a little shaky on this, but a year or so ago, I've been a insulin-dependent diabetic for 62 years. I'm 67 now.
6: When was the last time you had sex?
7: That's personal.
6: But
7: I don't jump into that.
6: All right, now I'm going to put every Midnight Misfit on notice that if you get on the air and say your age, I'm going to ask you, when did you last have sex?
7: That's regardless.
6: Now
7: that's
6: go ahead and tell me. Tell me
7: my news.
6: Tell me your news.
7: Okay, I had really bad leg pain to where I couldn't even get up to go walk to go urinate, man. Too much pain, and the pain caused adrenaline, which shot the sugar up. And I need more insulin. Blah, blah, blah. I finally got to the doctors through an emergency room visit, and they found an abdominal artery. He said it was about as big as an orange.
6: Wow.
7: And it cut the circulation off. Dude, this felt like the bone, the marrow of my bone was hurting. You couldn't grab or rub or touch. It was deep. And I may be older, but it caused me to clench up and eyes get watery and stick my mouth into a pillow so nobody could hear me cry. It hurt that bad. It actually popped my ears.
6: That's horrible.
7: And I could hear
6: That's horrible.
7: Oh, it was bad. But I'm crawling. I learned one thing, to give God thanks, because sweat slide on linoleum. It's funny now. But I had to crawl to go to the bathroom. I lowered my insulin, got it all down to where I didn't have to get up, walk to it, because I couldn't walk.
6: Well, how did this get fixed, my friend?
7: Well, I've been a Christian because he has called me. I didn't call on him. He broke me down. But anyways, I'm crawling back from the bathroom, and inside, you know, he says, thank him for everything. And I was thanking him that I still had legs to hurt. And I still got fingers, thumbs, hands, and arms to reach down and grab. And whatever, manipulate, push on it. I don't know. It just happened. He caused it. I didn't do it on. I don't believe I did it on my own.
6: You thanked your God that at least you had legs to hurt. That's what you did?
7: Yeah.
6: Thank you for telling us. That is your news. That's a tremendous story, and I thank you very much for calling 800-848-9222. There it is, my friend. That's news. That's actual news. We had a man who could see, thanks to stem cells. We had a gentleman who is able to walk without pain now because he said, thank you for giving me legs to hurt. What's your news? 800-848-9222. Walter Sterling coming up. You and I are going to talk to Dave Scott. Dave, as you know, suffers from being a known Canadian. He can't help it. It's something he inherited. Sad. But he has all the information on extraterrestrials, metaphysics, Bigfoot. He's very big on Bigfoot. He's actually gone and slept in forest waiting to see Bigfoot. He swears it's going to happen. I believe him. He is the host of Spaced Out Radio on YouTube. You can hear all of the shows he's ever done. Terrific broadcaster and great stories. What else? Oh, yeah. He has terrific. He has good analysis of what has been dropped so far by the United States government. What has been dropped so far in the UFO files, the UAP files? Can we expect any more? Can we expect any more? Is this just a big conspiracy to con you and me? Is this just about conning you and me, that there are no aliens, there is no advanced technology, there are no UFOs? This is all coming out of 1950s movies, Invasion of Mars, The Day the Earth Stood Still. It's all generated there. It all started there. And it may just have been going on and on to this second. The Other Side of Midnight, Walter Sterling, Red Apple Audio Networks.
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8: Sending help to Venezuela. I'm Ted Lindner, Fox News. The U.S. pledging to provide assistance to the country after two devastating earthquakes this week. Secretary of State Marco Rubio detailing the Pentagon's part.
9: The Department of War is going to have to play a big logistical role here because they have the ability to land in challenging places. Right now, the airport in Caracas is damaged. One of the runways is cracked.
8: Venezuela's acting president declaring a state of emergency, warning the number of dead expected to climb. The health minister on Thursday night claiming at least 235 people are confirmed dead and thousands others injured. Iran's Revolutionary Guard Corps attacking a cargo ship in the Strait of Hormuz Thursday.
10: A U.S. official is confirming that an Iranian drone hit that cargo vessel called the Ever Lovely as it was exiting the Strait of Hormuz off the Omani coast. The ship is Singapore flagged. UK authorities say there was damage to the ship's bridge, but no casualties. The attack violates the memorandum of understanding signed between the U.S. and Iran just 8 days ago. That deal had helped sharply increase the amount of oil flowing through the strait. CENTCOM says more than 500 ships and 250 million barrels of crude have flowed through the strait since early May through the U.S. military's help with both mine clearance and transit coordination.
8: Fox's Lauren Simonetti. The evacuation of ships from the Strait of Hormuz was halted for a time Thursday by a U.N. agency. President Trump saying the strait has reopened. A top official of the National Park Service saying a liner along the bottom of the Lincoln Memorial reflecting pool was cut with a sharp knife or razor this month that caused damage to the foam ceiling installed as part of the $16 million rehab project. President Trump claims incidents of the pool have led to the arrests of six people. And a new Gallup poll finds 2 in 3 Americans facing financial hardship because of increased gas prices. The poll comes in the wake of a rise in prices at the pump since the war against Iran started in late February. 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
1: Well, outside of the T-shirt that has your beautiful face on it,
0: yes,
1: it would be the boxer shorts with my face on it.
0: Is your face on the front or back?
1: On the front.
0: And who made that decision?
1: I actually had a good friend of mine, Ben in Texas, who made those up. And when he helped me build the store, he didn't tell me until the last minute. And I just left them up there because they're hilarious.
0: Oh, it's a brilliant item. Excellent work. Very proud of you. You can hear every Dave Scott show on YouTube. He has a channel, Spaced Out Radio channel. You can hear every show he's ever done. Now, Dave, I'm a little disappointed in this week. I thought this week we would see something from the United States government that would get us vaguely excited, didn't you?
1: Well, we did get a little bit of excitement out of Washington, D.C. So let's turn that frown upside down with your UFO stories. And there was this big disclosure forum that was put on in Washington, D.C. All of the UFO bigwigs were there, from scientists like Avi Loeb of Harvard, Stanford University's Gary Nolan, Mike Gold representing NASA. We had Chris Mellon, the former Deputy Secretary of Defense and Intelligence there. Kirsten Gillibrand was there. Andre Carson and Tim Burchett, Anna Polina Luna, my favorite and yours, was there. And they were all speaking about a lot of different topics on UFOs and unidentified anomalous phenomena, otherwise known as UAP. Now, there was a lot going on, but there was a lot of key interesting points. Number one, Congresswoman Luna came out and said that they are very close working with people in Washington and around the White House about securing amnesty for UFO whistleblowers. Now, this is an update because they had been talking about getting these people to be able to be safe and without any sort of retribution in case of employment or in case of charges of treason or anything like that for speaking up about what they have seen about UFOs. She said that many people who have been eyewitnesses to these encounters, especially military or intelligence agents who have had this happen, basically said they will not come forward to speak what they saw because there is no protection and they do not want to lose their jobs. So I found that very, very interesting that it's getting close. The other point that I found very, very close, and you and I have talked about this quite a bit during this segment, and that is the fear-mongering that is going on.

0: on. And why do I mention that? Well, because former Rear Admiral Tim Gallaudet came out and basically said, we got to get some answers, because not only are the skies above America not safe because of these unidentified anomalous phenomena, but now he's saying the oceans aren't safe. The waterways aren't safe. And I'm sitting here hearing this, reading this, and I'm shaking my head, Walter. I'm shaking my head, and I have a beautiful head of hair. I do.
1: What does it mean by not safe? Not safe to drink? What does it mean not safe? The ocean's not safe.
0: Well, apparently these UAPs are everywhere, and they are all around the ocean, buzzing around boats and buzzing into the sky, leaving the waters, and it's apparently not safe for us. So if these UFOs and aliens have been here for hundreds of years, let's say thousands of years, apparently they've been doing this. But according to this now, the waterways are not safe for American people who are on, say, naval ships, cruise lines, going out for a sailing jaunt in California or off of Nantucket. They're just not safe anymore. But here's where it bugs me about this. The one thing that people in the United States are really good when they are lobbying is they are very good, Walter, at creating fear. The reason why? Fear creates budget. And the more budget they can create on this topic, the better it is going to be for them. And I think that that was my eye roll moment of it all. Not saying that Tim Gallaudet isn't a brilliant man or doesn't have concerns, but when we start talking about threats, that means more money from your taxpayer dollars into the coffers of the defense funds.
1: But I wonder what kind of threat we could encounter in the ocean that wouldn't have already happened. That if right. they are living down there and they have bases down there and they could cause everything to be dangerous, I believe that would have happened already.
0: Oh, you and me both. If aliens were a threat in the sky, why have we not had planes falling out of the sky, left, right, and center? We don't. Airline flight is still the safest mode of transportation around. But yet, if you talk to these guys who are trying to get these budgets and money to study this, to try and find some alleged answers, well, that means, you know, that they have to treat this as a threat narrative. And that's what they are doing. First the sky, now the ocean.
1: Did you hear about this person who woke up and an alien was, like, right next to their bed?
2: It's 2006 in Pensacola, Florida. David Eckhart is asleep in his bedroom. A closed-circuit camera mounted above the bed captures the room bathed in a soft yellow light coming from an open door. Suddenly, the camera picks up something alarming. A short, skinny humanoid figure begins slowly peeking out from behind the open door. David does not stir from his sleep as little by little, the figure creeps further into the doorway, revealing a bizarrely slender leg, seemingly just a few inches in diameter, then an oblong head, and eventually its whole body. It resembles otherworldly beings commonly described as greys, and this apparently wasn't the first time David has seen one. David wouldn't be the first to report repeated visits from extraterrestrials.
3: It's very rare that I have found an individual that has only had one experience. Invariably, there were multiple experiences, often dating back to childhood.
1: And yet you've been abducted.
0: Yes.
1: Multiple times, you're not sure how many times, because memory gameplay seems to be part of the abduction. Is it any possible, when I hear things like that story, is it possible in any way, shape, or form that this could be a flashback to a childhood trauma?
0: Yes and no. Like, are you saying, like, let's say you got hit by a car while riding your bike, and now your brain is seeing things that might not be there? Is that kind of trauma you're talking about?
1: I'm talking about the kind of trauma that, when you're a child, you cannot contextualize anything. Everything's brand new. and it gets into your memory in funny ways that it would not get into your memory as an adult. And certain things, stress, could trigger a memory, and it's really distorted.
0: I mean, I think that's one of the things that many scientists and psychologists are looking at regarding this subject. I know for me, I don't have any personal encounters prior to, what, being 40, 41 years old when I first learned mine, about mine. So, I mean, there is all sorts of aspects to
1: this. All right, well, you were very generous and very kind to tell us about two of your encounters. Could you tell us about a third?
0: Oh, goodness.
1: Because it's fascinating.
0: Yes.
1: It gives people permission to share theirs, and there's no other place for most people to share it except here.
0: I will tell you this one.
1: Okay.
0: This is my creepiest one, Walter, and I'm only going to give about half of it, okay, because I don't like talking about this one. This one scared me. One night, I was in a dream state. And my wife was with me, and we were standing like in a lineup waiting to go into this church. I thought it was a church. You know, it had the fire doors. There were people behind us, people in front of us. And when we got to the front of the line, I noticed there was this giant square that people were standing on, and this square was moving up towards the ceiling where people would get off, go into their seats. And then eventually it came to my wife and I. We went up into our seats, and it was like a velvet type of seat. Our feet were dangling, looking down on what we thought was a stage. I remember saying to my wife in that dream, I wonder which band is playing tonight. And when I realized next was that I woke up. In my dream, I fell asleep and woke up, and I remember turning my head to the left. Everything in that entire building, whatever it was dark and just dim lights. And I picked up my head, turned it to the right, and I saw my wife lying beside me. She was passed out, lying on her stomach as well. And following that, I went in push-up position to push myself up to see what was going on. And something shoved my head back down and locked my head down. And I was struggling and I was screaming and I couldn't figure out what was going on. And the next thing I knew, I blacked out. I don't know how long I was out for. I woke up a little bit later and everything was still dark. I swing my feet over. I'm now sitting up because now I'm ready to fight. It's the old hockey fighter in me. And I look down, and there is an alien gray walking away from me. And I started yelling at him. I said, hey, get back here. You know, what's going on here? Get back here. And he just ignored me and kept walking. But what scared me the most about that little piece of incident wasn't what happened to me. It was that there was a little baby, like a little humanoid baby, that was walking behind him in that, you know how toddlers, when they start to walk, they get that duck walked. This toddler was walking behind the alien. And the diaper, I could still see the diaper. The diaper that baby was wearing was translucent green, kind of like a green glow stick color, with black and translucent red veins running through that diaper. And I tried to call the baby back, and it wouldn't come back. And a lot of people who I've talked to about that said the reason why the child would not come back to me and followed the alien was because that was a hybrid child.
1: What did it look like?
0: Just like an 18-month-old when they're walking? You know how when they walk?
1: Yeah,
0: they
1: I do, but was there anything that would make you think it was a hybrid child?
0: It was the diaper.
1: Right.
0: The diaper was glowing, and I've never seen a glowing diaper or a child have radioactive diapers before.
1: Exactly. How did the dream end?
0: I woke up, and there were scratches on my body when I got back.
1: All over your body, or Were there scars? Were there incisions?
0: No incisions, no scars, just like scratches.
1: Were you in pain? Were your joints hurt?
0: No, but the scratches hurt a little bit. But, you know, it's weird how quickly that for alien abductees, how quickly the scratches disappear and sometimes don't even leave a scar.
1: That's an amazing story. It's astonishing. I believe you have been abducted. I have no doubts about it, both because I know you and because I can hear it in your voice. When was the last time? Do you know?
0: It was with my father 2 years ago that I know of. I think one may have happened since then. But here's a weird thing. I now sleep. Before that, I never slept with a CPAP. I now sleep with a CPAP machine because I got really bad sleep apnea. Okay? And one of the things that happens for people who sleep with a CPAP machine on...
1: Wait. That sounds really juicy. I want to hear that in about 2 minutes. Walter Sterling, The Other Side of Midnight. Congratulations, you found us at 800-848-9222. 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
4: The Other Side of Midnight with Walter Sterling. 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
5: October 15th, 1951, I Love Lucy premieres on CBS and immediately becomes not only a runaway hit, but also creates the mold for how sitcoms are produced in America. That's because Lucille Ball and her husband Desi Arnaz decided to make the show from their own production company, later named Desilu Studios. After the couple divorced, Lucy decided to buy out Desi in 1962, and she then became the first woman to run a major TV studio in America. And she did run it differently, taking chances on a number of productions no one else would touch. Two of them turned out to be runaway hits, Mission Impossible and a little series called Star Trek. They both premiered in September 1966, by the way. Ball sold Desilu to Paramount in 1967 for $17 million. That would be $134 million adjusted for inflation today, proving that as good an actress that Lucy was, she was probably even a better businesswoman.
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1: 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The man has been abducted. Multiple times. Whenever I can convince him to tell us an abduction story, it's always captivating, remarkable, difficult for him to tell. Thank you for taking us there, Dave Scott. You were about to tell us the first positive story in history about wearing a CPAP.
0: Like I said, right before the break, I 2 years ago, I started wearing a CPAP when I go to bed. And you know, prior to that, I suffer from apparently really bad sleep apnea.

0: So once I started using a CPAP, I stopped remembering my dreams. And I'm somebody who could never remember my dreams, and this is how I knew my ET contact was actually real, because I would remember snippets of it happening. And this was what's really weird. I think I've been taken once, maybe since then, maybe more. I'm not too sure. But most people who sleep with a CPAP, one of the side effects is you no longer remember your dreams.
1: And you no longer remember your dreams?
0: No, I cannot.
1: I have never heard that. I've never heard that before about CPAP. All I've ever heard about CPAP is that it will change my life and you sleep better than you ever did. Are you sleeping better than you ever did?
0: Yeah. Yes, I am. And that's been since night number one, since I've had a CPAP. It's made a major improvement.
1: Dave Scott, great friend of the show. Remarkable stories. Grateful to you. Anything else you need to share with us tonight, Mr. Scott?
0: You know what? I would encourage everybody, if you're thinking of a vacation over to the West Coast, my Haunted 108 project, my other company that I have, which is trying to raise money for our local museum, has started haunted sleepovers. So that way you could be a paranormal investigator right through the night. We provide all the gear. We provide all the attention to it. We just had our first booking take place last week, and I'm happy to say we got a 5 out of 5 Google review. I know that's not important in radio land, but if you're looking at a vacation into British Columbia or trying to drive up to Alaska at this time of year, stop by. We'd love to take you on a haunted tour.
1: Dave Scott, Spaced Out Radio. On the Other Side of Midnight with Walter Sterling. Thank you, sir. 25 past the hour, 25 past the hour. This is the great shift, and this is our time. This is our time because they're not here. The parents, the boss, the manager, they're not here. It's free time. It's free play. It's unstructured play. That's what we have. This is an unusual media entity. Spoken word radio, an unusual media entity. Let me share why. You watch stuff like Off Campus, a brilliant television show, just maybe the finest show of the year. Hope it wins every award. What did he say? Off Campus. I like to watch Off Campus. It's Netflix or Amazon. I don't remember. I like to watch Off Campus because I don't need to turn up the sound. I can understand everything that's going on. It's like a Warner Brothers cartoon, and these are really hot girls and really hot guys, and there's no plot that I was able to determine at all to get in the way of just enjoying this magic, the magic of television as it was meant to be. But they had 8 episodes, and every word was scripted. They had craft services. The actors, when they get hungry, they can stop. They go over there to a fancy food table, a fancy food buffet like a Ritz-Carlton on Sunday morning, get whatever they want for free. And then they go back and they make more television to the script, right to the script. No ad-libbing, no change of script. 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You can listen to them in Minneapolis, KDKA in Pittsburgh, WGN in Chicago. I think they call it the lake there, something horrible. And you listen to those radio stations, there isn't one thing that those disc jockeys are doing other than what they were told. That's it. They're playing the songs in the order the computer spits them out. They're saying what they're supposed to say. Your favorites from the 50s, 60s, and 70s. I thought that was the people who came over at Thanksgiving. I didn't know it was a term applied to music. Your 50s, 60s, okay. And structured, scripted, no ad-libbing, no surprises. Newspapers, same thing. An editor checks every word. You go to a Broadway show. Did you ever wonder when you see a long-running play, there was a director who set up that play? Did you ever wonder, does the director come and visit once a week, once a month, just to see if how's everything going, if they're doing what? No, the director doesn't come again. After they set it up, the director doesn't. And I said to my actor friend, I'm just trying to give you the name of the actor friend. Jonathan Groff, and Zach Booth. Zach Booth, Broadway actor, To Kill a Mockingbird. And I said to Zach, well, what happens after the director's done and you're just doing the play? Can you deviate? Can you change things? He says, no. There's a stage manager. Oh. And the stage manager makes sure we stick to the script, stick to the pace, everything the director wanted, he or she makes sure that that continues, the stage manager. Well, there it is. There's no ad-libbing in a play. This show, you won't believe this. You may have imagined something else. Everybody who does a show on the Red Apple Audio Networks, owned by John Katsimatidis, Margo Katsimatidis, run by Chad Lopez. Let me repeat that. El Presidente Chad Lopez. They never tell us what to do. I'm not handed notes. I'm not handed a script. I was never given a two-page memo about what political views I'm supposed to have. This is free-form progressive rock radio. You are listening to free-form progressive rock radio. You don't know what's going to happen next, and let me assure you, I don't either. I'm always shocked at some of the things that I say. I'm like, wow, I said that? How interesting. And it's unscripted. The point isn't that it's unusual in radio, in talk radio. It's the norm in talk radio. It's unheard of in American media. Unheard of. If you ever saw a late-night talk show on TV in person, ever went to the studio, sat in the audience, Jimmy Kimmel, David Letterman, if you ever sat in the audience, you would have seen something that you did not expect. Truly surprising. Everywhere those hosts are sitting, there are cards, signs. They don't ad-lib anything. All the jokes, everything is scripted out for them. The questions, the answers are rehearsed ahead of time. They do pre-interviews, post-interviews. It is incredibly structured, timed, and nothing is unstructured. Everything is planned and prepared. This is it. This is the only free-form media there is. I don't know what I'm going to say next. You don't know what I'm going to say next. But this is true of the entire station. That's amazing, because we're not in Des Moines. This radio station, we're not in Des Moines. Some of us, not me, but like Roger Stone, those guys say really serious stuff, not rehearsed.
2: 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The deal calls for Tech Mercigo to optimize Letterman's archive of late-night variety shows, starting in 1982 with NBC's Late Night with David Letterman, which ran until 1993, and CBS' The Late Show with David Letterman, which aired from 1993 to 2015. David Letterman's unparalleled run in late night, across four decades from his shows on NBC and CBS, contains 6,000 hours of some of the most memorable television content in pop culture history. As we continue to expand our distribution of these iconic moments on YouTube and Facebook, partnering with Mercigo will enable us to better reach fans and new viewers across every platform and device, delivering our thousands of videos in the best quality they have ever been seen, said Walter Kim, Worldwide Pants Executive Producer for Digital. MCUniversal Global TV Distribution already teamed with Worldwide Pants to launch a Letterman-themed FAST channel via Samsung TV Plus last year. The expanded deal and its focus on free, ad-supported streaming platforms is another sign that owners of large content libraries are seeing more potential in fast channel distribution. NBC owns the Late Night with David Letterman archive. Worldwide Pants owns the CBS Late Show archive, a deal that reflected Letterman's enormous clout when he made the move from NBC to CBS. Mercigo's proprietary technology makes it easy to mine a large archive such as Letterman's to create compilations, collages, and related content in addition to bespoke graphics, dubbing into multiple languages, search and filtering options. 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
1: 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Gentlemen, I don't have a screen. Can you help me with this? Let's see. I want to be able to chat with you, but I don't have a screen. Ooh. Say that again. Congratulations. Wonderful. Fabulous. Lydia, welcome to the other side of midnight. 800-848-9222. Hi, Lydia.
6: Hi, Walter. It's good to talk to you. And I agree with you for one thing. You can never have too much mayonnaise on a sandwich.
1: Thank you, Lydia. I am grateful that there's another person of common sense.
6: Yes. You opened my eyes to that. But the reason I'm calling is I was telling your screener, I made a chicken last night, a natural brand that's supposed to be all natural, but I woke up a couple of

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2: The other side of midnight.
3: Hi, Walter. Thanks for taking my call.
2: Hello.
3: I'd like to address the conspiracy of anti-Semitism and the rise of it in the United States.
2: Go.
3: Okay. The stated goal of Islam is to create a worldwide caliphate, and its major tool is to fan the flames and sow the seeds of anti-Semitism, thereby creating chaos. I think that we are witnessing, well, when Mayor Mamdani continuously says and repeats that he is the first Muslim mayor of the city of New York, he is telling us his agenda. Anti-Semitism has become a major part of the Democrat Party platform. Now, if you look at history, every society...
2: I want to hear what you have to say, but when anybody mentions what you just said is where I get stumped. That the Democratic Party, part of the Democratic Party is anti-Semitism. That's what you said? Part of their platform?
3: It's become, yes.
2: Here's the challenge.
3: Okay.
2: I say this with love and respect.
3: Mm-hmm.
2: Every Jew I know is a Democrat.
3: Mm-hmm.
2: I don't know any Jewish people who are Republicans.
3: Oh, there are many. There are many.
2: I've never met any Jewish person who isn't a Democrat.
3: I'm telling you, there are many.
2: All right. Now, how are they going to make this happen? How is the Democratic Party going to promote anti-Semitism? What do you think the plan is?
3: Well, you can listen to the news. They're telling you. They're telling you. They're anti-Jewish. They're anti-Israel. They're anti-Zionist. In New York, a man was just turned away. A Jewish man was
2: a councilman
3: was just turned away from a coffee store because of his Zionism.
2: All of that's horrible.
3: Because he supports Israel.
2: Yeah, all of that's horrible. I don't understand how anybody who lived in the 20th century, the 21st century, who has any brush with history, I don't understand how anybody can be anti-Semitic. I don't understand how anybody could be anti-Israel. It is a mystery to me.
3: It is to me, too. And I would like to suggest that you look into a book called Israel on Trial by Roy Altman. It will open your eyes like you've never had them open before.
2: Sandy, I appreciate the call. I thank you for the call. It's interesting what you said at 800-848-9222. That is Sandy's news. Chuck, welcome to the other side of midnight. What is your news, Chuck?
4: Well, we've talked about UFOs and such.
2: Yes.
4: And I had a situation where I was kind of in a remote area in the middle of a new subdivision, and I had somebody must have came into my sleeping area because I was paralyzed, and I didn't remember anything by after that, you know. And I've heard of that sort of situation before where people have been abducted. And there's no accounting for time, and they don't really remember anything beyond just being paralyzed.
2: How long ago did this happen?
4: Well, this happened probably about 69, somewhere there. Or no, 59.
2: How did you feel when this happened? Were you afraid, or were you not conscious enough to be afraid?
4: Well, I wasn't conscious enough. But one of the things that confirms it, my son was about 4 or 5 at that time, and he remembers it.
2: Yes.

0: But in no detail, but he does remember somebody coming into the sleeping area. And at that time, our home was under construction, and we were living in it while it was under construction. And we were probably at least over 1,000 feet away from any other structures. So UFO could have came in there with nobody even seeing it, you know, in the middle of the night.
1: Did your body have any scars, any marks, anything?
0: Oh, no, not that I know of.
1: Got it.
0: No.
1: And did you have any thoughts about it right away the next day? Were you...
0: I recall just being paralyzed.
1: Yes, well, that's enough to remember.
0: I mean paralyzed. And I've heard of that before where there's a presence of the UFO. It even causes disturbance with navigation equipment and electrical equipment.
1: Absolutely. Listen, this is a great piece of information. I thank you for your detective work, and I thank you for listening to The Other Side of Midnight. At 800-848-9222, John in Chicagoland, welcome to The Other Side of Midnight. Hi.
2: Hi, Walter. I'd like to share my news.
1: Yes.
2: It's not quite as exciting as being abducted or something, but it certainly is affecting my world. And that is that I drive. That's what I'm listening to you from.
1: Right.
2: It's a minimum wage job. I used to be an engineer. I was forced to retire. Haven't divulged my age. But now I do this, and I've just, in the last 24 hours, learned that the bosses, I don't know who the bosses are, have decided my run, they're going to eliminate it. And so here I am. I can't even hold down a stupid minimum wage job without, you know, being hassled with change. Now I've got to go find another minimum wage job. And the really interesting part about, it's not like I'm sold on minimum wage, but once you accept the check, the Social Security check.
1: Right.
2: Once you accept the check, they paint you into a corner a little bit. And I didn't used to understand the notion of fixed income. I thought that was, well, I'm making as much as I possibly can, and there isn't any more, you know, it's a fixed income. No, it's a cap. I get a check and I'm only allowed to make so much more, or else they're going to like take most of it. So my fixed income is I have to pay attention to what I'm making so I don't go over $22,400, or else I'm going to get taxed and penalized at over a 60%. Great, you know, it's befuddling, and I'm sitting here experiencing my own news.
1: Well, that is your news, and that's bigger news than anything that happened in Congress or the Senate today. That is huge news. Two things are there. One is that you lost your job, and two, you have to suffer with the worst math in the world. You have worked all your life, and now you get Social Security. Congratulations. And in a capitalistic society, there should never be a cap on how much more you can earn. Those are separate issues. That Social Security money is money you earned for decades. It's money that was set aside for you for decades. And everything in your environment, physically and physically, should have nothing to do with that payment. Absolutely nothing. You should be able to earn millions, and it should not touch that payment because it's not their money. That is already your money.
2: But sometimes it doesn't quite feel that way.
1: No, it doesn't feel that way at all. But that's the tragedy of it. You earned that money. It was set aside for you by your government to give to you at this time. it should, any other factor, any other income should be incidental to the reality that that's your money.
2: Well, I appreciate your empathy, Walter. It feels that way, and I don't necessarily run into people that understand every day. So.
1: No, I've studied it. I understand it, and I have friends in your situation. And what I want to mention to you about being fired that might be of help. Can I mention to you about being fired?
2: Sure.
1: All right. I'm in show business. Everybody in show business is fired on a regular basis. Very few people resign. And it's a capricious industry in that partly you're measured by how many listeners or viewers you have, but also there are emotional and subjective factors. If somebody's brother-in-law doesn't like you and keeps complaining about it, that can end your work too. And people say this, and it's very Pollyannish, so I'm going to say it the way it should be said, which is getting fired sucks. It absolutely sucks. You've been driving that damn truck at night, listening to this show on a regular basis. You know those roads. You know what you're doing, and you got fired. You're not working the easy shift. You're working the great shift. You got fired. That's a bad thing. It's okay to feel crappy about it. But the next part of the equation is if you do the next right thing, whatever that is, take care of a relative, you got a kid, take care of the kid, you vacuum your house, you just do the next right thing each day and not mope and get drunk. You get to the gym, you do something positive for yourself, not 20 things, one thing, a new pair of shoes, nice new set of towels, something each day for yourself that's good and positive. You find somebody to help. You find somebody, an old lady down your block whose lawn looks like hell, you mow it. One thing, not 50, one. You're not the Red Cross. Just one thing that makes you go, you know, I'm a good guy. The next job will come much faster than you could ever imagine, and it will be a much better job than you've had.
2: I really appreciate it.
1: And you have to keep me up to date. Will you call me, John, and let me know what's going on?
2: Oh, sure. Sure. I will do that. And I thank you for your time. I won't take up any more of it.
1: No, I thank you for telling me your truth. I hope I said something helpful at the other side of midnight. Thank you. 800-848-9222. It sucks getting fired. People go, well, you know, the next door will open. Everything will be fine. Yes, but first it sucks. And that's okay to feel that. You dedicated a year or 10 years of your life to a particular task. You got paid for it, and then it stopped. Well, that's not supposed to feel good, and it's not supposed to feel neutral. It's okay to feel lousy. And then it's also okay to say, okay, I have felt lousy long enough, and I'm going to do something for somebody else to get out of my head. I'm going to mow the neighbor's lawn, offer to take care of that dog, walk that dog while they're at work in the morning. There are little things that you and I can do. You got a friend who's on food stamps, on SNAP. Here's the news. Ready? If you have a friend who's on SNAP and you go over to them and say, you know, we got, they screwed up our delivery. We get food delivered sometimes. We screwed up the delivery. And in there's a gallon of milk and some bread. They over-deliver to us. Please take it. Maybe you know somebody who could use it. That's how you help the friend on SNAP. Because, you see, if they're on SNAP and they get buy a quart of milk, you give them a gallon of milk, that is a change in lifestyle. I'm Walter Sterling. This is The Other Side of Midnight from the Red Apple Audio Networks.
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4: Let's talk upcoming superhero movies. DC just released a new final trailer for Supergirl, and fans are divided. Some love the lean into the action and cosmic adventure, but not everyone thinks that the cosmic tone is a good thing. Some fans worry DC is leaning too heavily into James Gunn's quirky space opera style, that the movie looks a little too much like Guardians of the Galaxy. Meanwhile, Marvel fans are getting excited for Spider-Man Brand New Day.
5: Hi, my name is Peter Parker. 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
4: 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Peter's now living alone in New York and operating in a world that no longer remembers who Peter Parker is. But he's also dealing with a mysterious change to his powers, something that Marvel is keeping under wraps. We'll find out soon. The movie drops July 31st. Cooper Lawrence, Entertainment News, Worldwide News Network, New York.
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1: What's your news? I shared my news. I'll recap it again in a moment. But what's your news? It doesn't seem to be in any newscast on TV that I see. I don't go into the neighborhoods where there are those shootings, those robberies. I don't go there. I see the angry union people when they talk about education, but I don't see anything that's making my kids' education better or worse. It's always much bigger than that. It's that horrible woman who runs the union. Lesbian, by the way. Paul, welcome to The Other Side of Midnight with Walter Sterling. Hi, Paul.
13: Hey there, Walter. First and foremost, I just want to say I'm on my way to a media job. I start about 4:15, so I've got to be quick here. But the thing is, I want to tell you, your radio voice is just outstanding. I just really enjoy it. I'm glad when I get this shift early in the morning, I can turn on your show. So I want to say that. Number one. Number two, my news is that I do have several Jewish friends in the media. It's really unbelievable that I was just going to say, of course. That's not true. There's a lot of different religions in media besides yes. Jewish people that own it. But they are terrific people that are Republicans that I am really swaying over, to be honest with you, because my news is that I was not a praying man like I have been in the past 3 years. And it's because I started to understand through these people the fight between Abraham's two sons, Isaac and Ishmael. And I'm like, this is a spiritual issue. And I'm wondering if the issue is that we are given challenges to love people unconditionally, no matter where they come from, not love their behavior, but love them, but not like everything. And I sent you, I'm timid about saying this, but I sent you a song that I dreamt about called Unite and Fight, and you commented that you liked it. But it was a dream that I had with President Trump and Martin Luther King Jr. in it. And I really saw God and said, what is this? What am I dreaming about? And woke up with lyrics and woke up with the tune.
1: I mean,
13: and
1: look at you, Paul. Look at you, Paul. You're in show business, and you had a dream about the biggest names you could possibly associate yourself with.
13: I love it, Walter. I'm telling you right now. And because of your, I'm not blowing smoke. because I'm in the media. You know what I'm exposed to. I can blow some smoke. Okay.
1: You can blow smoke.
13: You're intelligent. And I'm always a little bit shy about saying that. I'm in the thing where I'm like maybe the second rung from the bottom up in the media world. But they don't realize sometimes the on-air talent, the wisdom and the stuff my colleagues have because we live on the streets. And the thing is, I just love what you said. It really makes me feel emotional. I've been listening to a couple of people that have had a really hard time in corporate. I'm in a big corporate media establishment. And they forgot about the little people sometimes. And it's kind of stupid. It's just me from a large Italian family, the youngest of eight kids. Just going like, wow, what's up? You know, and then when I hear their story, and then I don't want a medal for this, but slipping them $50 in a card and saying, hey, man, I totally get that you might not have money for food this week. There's so many ways that we can hold both sides of a story and, you know, not like the story or their actions, but love them. And, you know, I'm just a changed man in 3 years, older than that dream. I don't know what to tell you. But I actually listened to the song again. And I'm shocked. I am really shocked that it was put in my lap. I am an amateur songwriter, but I never had this happen to me. And it was amazing. President Trump became president.
1: Hey, Paul.
13: He was
1: ignored. Yeah, don't go there. Paul.
13: And his birthday is Flag Day.
1: Don't go there. I don't talk about politics. I talk about your day. I talk about my day.
13: Okay.
1: You can call all the a-holes you want and talk about politics. I don't get it. I don't understand it. I know how ratings work. It only makes ratings go down. Why am I the only one who noticed that? Now,
13: that's true.
1: The fact is that every one out of five Americans is on food stamps. Food stamps are hard to get. Yeah, one out of five, 20%. The one out of five houses on your street, in your apartment building, is on food stamps. And it's true. If you know somebody who's on food stamps, it is called supplemental nutritional assistance program. Supplemental, which means it's not supposed to be the entire food budget. It means that by week three, they're out of money. And they have no place to go except hope and help. And it isn't about buying a lobster dinner. It's about milk. And it's hoping that the kid, the 7-year-old, the 8-year-old, is going to be invited to a friend's house for a play date that runs through dinner. So that kid gets fed. That's what it's about. I suggest that if you want to feel good, you feel better. When we help other people, we feel better. And think about the people you know who might be on SNAP. And, hey, I got some extra milk delivered. I didn't mean to get it. I got these eggs. I can't use them. We're going away. You might know somebody who needs them. And that's how you phrase it. You say you might know somebody who needs it. I thank you for the call, Paul, from a fellow broadcaster, 800-848-9222, 800-848-9222. You and I are sharing about our news because all my alleged career, I have always had this battle with news departments about what is news. They have this decided, I've been at the Associated Press offices in many cities, and for years, all the people who worked at the Associated Press pumping out the news that most people see, they're like kind of heavy set, and there's some stains on their shirt, and they're always eating at their desk. They all, come on, let's go to have a nice place to go to lunch. Nah, you know, I don't know what's going to happen. I'm just going to eat at my desk. And then they open these disgusting Reuben sandwiches. And then women who are working at AP, they'll go, no, I'm just going to stay here and eat a salad. I'll just have a salad at my desk. Well, when are you going to get outside and see what you and I are looking at, dealing with, thinking about? They live in such a bubble. Most news creators, and they're creating it, they're making it up. Most news creators are living under a bubble of talking to other news people and reading things that none of us read. You know what they read? The newspaper first section. Do you read that? No, you read the comics, the horoscope, the gossip, the TV listings. That's what you and I read. Walter Sterling, good evening. I love doing this show with you. The Other Side of Midnight, Red Apple Audio Networks.
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15: President Trump insists the Strait of Hormuz is open. I'm Dave Anthony, Fox News.
16: We're negotiating from a position of pure strength. Pure strength. They know that.
15: After Iran, though, went on the attack again, hitting a cargo ship with a drone.
17: There were no casualties from this incident, but it does underscore the fragility of this deal. U.S. officials say the Singapore-flagged cargo ship called Ever Lovely was exiting the Strait of Hormuz off the Omani coast Thursday when it was hit by one IRGC drone. The strike damaged the ship's bridge, and as a result, the International Maritime Organization says it's pausing the evacuation operation until it gets more clarity on the situation. The IRGC's Navy has warned vessels will only be allowed to pass in routes that Iran has approved.
15: Well, that's Fox's Madeline Rivera. Oil prices are down another 3%. WTI back to $69 a barrel. It's almost back at the level before the Iran conflict. Brent crude's already lower than that. At the pump, gas is down on 66 cents from last month's peak, but still almost a dollar more than before the fighting started. They keep digging through rubble, searching for survivors in Venezuela, where thousands are feared missing in a twin earthquake disaster. At least 235 people are dead, more than 4,000 injured in the collapsed buildings and homes.
18: The death toll is expected to rise, this tragedy spurring international support from multiple countries, including our own. The U.S. military announced that it's surging forces in this region to assist in earthquake relief efforts, which include sending several ships and a C-130 and C-17 to the area to help U.S. government personnel and search and rescue teams get around during this operation.
15: Fox's Christina Coleman at Soccer's World Cup, a loss for U.S.
19: That's the final whistle. Turkey go home with their heads held high.
15: Turkey won 3-2 on Fox, but the Americans with two wins earlier already advanced.
19: Wednesday night, Santa Clara, California, knockout stage, winner go home against Bosnia and Herzegovina.
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22: Temperatures being 30 degrees above average.
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1: 6 minutes past the hour, 6 minutes past the hour on The Great Shift, The Late Shift, with Walter Sterling talking about our news. Our news, which never seems to be any news I find on TV news. Cable news channels, I never find my news. I'll watch those channels, but I view them as entertainment, doing a narrative on a world that I don't live in. I live in a world of check engine lights, water on the basement floor, tires going flat, gas. You know, I got all kinds of gas going on. What's that about? I got all kinds of gas. Whatever I ordered to be delivered from the supermarket, they're always missing two or three things. Or the genius shopper, I order a bag of cherries. I like cherries. And, you know, you can only get them in May and June, where they're almost done. And what do I get? A bag of grapes. Okay, that's a fluke, maybe. Next time I order the cherries, I get another bag of grapes. This is an affront to my sensibilities. That's my news. Bill, welcome to The Other Side of Midnight, 800-848-9222. Bill, what is your news?
2: You're talking to me, right, Walter? I just wanted to say, I think you told that woman that you've never met a person that isn't a Democrat. A Jew isn't a Democrat. I will tell you, there are many, many, many Jews, me included. I probably watch and listen to 20 hours WABC radio, Fox Business, Fox News, which are all great. They're all number ones. In terms of people who are super Jews, and
1: No, don't go there. Don't talk about super Jews or Jews. Somebody is Jewish or they're not Jewish.
2: Bert is a super Jew. They're both number one. Big time. They get enormous ratings.
1: Bill, stop it. Stop it. There are no Jews or super Jews or lesser Jews or enormous ratings. Don't go there. The last thing in the world our culture needs is discussions about how Jewish somebody is. There was a whole nother culture that had that conversation, and it did not end well. So I'm going to stop this conversation now, but I thank you for listening, and I thank you for calling. Just to clear this up, I am half Jewish and half Catholic. And that means I have all known forms of guilt. Whatever arguing can go on in your head, it is amplified three times over. What I said is I have never met somebody who happens to be Jewish who isn't happening to be a Democrat. I don't know any. That does not mean there aren't any. I'm sure there are millions of people who happen to be Jewish, who happen to be Republican. I am very worried about this conversation. This is a bad conversation that Walter Sterling's not going to have. We're not having this. And I need to underline and emphasize one thing, which is there is a reason that I will never blink in my support of Israel. There is never a moment where I will find any form of anti-Semitism tolerable on any level. To me, the greatest hero of World War II was Dwight Eisenhower. Not because he won a battle. There were many great military men in the Allied forces. Many. No, it's because when he liberated concentration camps, General Eisenhower not only made sure that the people who were there got the support and care that they needed, but he did something far more important and far more visionary, truly visionary. General Eisenhower, when he went into the concentration camps, he insisted that everything they saw was filmed, photographed, that the people from the local towns around the concentration camp were brought in to see what had happened. to see for themselves what had been going on right next door and to help bury the bodies. Eisenhower had the people who lived in the towns next to the concentration camps to bury the bodies. Eisenhower, my hero. For that, delighted he won the battles, great that he helped win the war, but he made a permanent record of what he saw in the concentration camps because he said one day there will be people who say this didn't happen. And it's very important that we document exactly what happened. Exactly what happened. And there are two other parts to this. When Jews were put on the trains from the Polish ghettos, they were told to get on the train, we're going to move you east, you're going to have a new life in the east. It's a privilege. That's what they told them. To get on these trains, you're going to get out of here, you're finally going to get a new life on the east. By the way, that'll be $6 for an adult to get on the train. You have a child, that's $3. Toddlers are free. Toddlers are free. They charge them to get on those trains. And you're thinking boxcars. Yeah, most of them were boxcars. But you know what else? You ever seen those coal carriers that have no sides and no roof? Those coal carrier cars? Many, many of the prisoners were put on those coal carrier cars in February with no roof and no sides and no water and no hope. And that is why you and I will always support Israel. That is why you and I will have zero tolerance for anti-Semitism. Zero. Good evening. Yeah, I know it's not perky, but it's important. As the noises surround us about all of this, it's important to keep a very clear perspective as why Israel is there and why I never blink. I have three magnificent daughters. They are ages 22, 20, and 14. And this is what Daddy has taught them. And I'm never going to blink about that. 13 past the hour. The name of the show is The Other Side of Midnight, and you and I are on the Red Apple Audio Networks.
3: 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This is your cousin, Breezy. Listen, I think that it's time that you took a little break, so I'm going to play a song that I actually introduced years ago. So, Walter, hit the trail, and I'll take care of business.

0: Gee, I hope everybody enjoyed that song. That was a lot of fun. And if you want more of that, you can join me on Saturday from 6 to 10 o'clock. Now, there's one problem right now. Where's Walter? Walter? Oh, there he is. Here's Walter.
1: When you win the big lottery ticket, the $13 million winning ticket, one guy bought the right ticket. He got the right numbers, $13 million. He left it in the convenience store. He left it behind. What is the result? You won't believe this. A bitter dispute involving a customer, a convenience store manager, and an employee is unraveling in Arizona. Everything bad happens in Arizona. The multiple parties await a judge's determination on who rightfully purchased the lucky $13 million ticket. It was done at a Circle K, and it's interesting, these tickets are always sold at a Circle K. In many parts of the country, there are no Circle Ks. How are we ever going to win the lottery if we can't do it at a Circle K? The complaint filed on Tuesday said that a customer identified as Soonshin Kim purchased the ticket. The Republican Rebellion reaches fever pitch. Oh, no, what's that? That's different. He left an extra $25 worth of tickets beside the register, and some fell behind the printer. So this ticket fell behind the printer. He thought he had left with all of them, but he didn't. Later that night, the Arizona Lottery drew the winning numbers, 03, 13, 14, 15, 19, and 26. The store's manager learned that one of the winning tickets was generated at his Circle K. When you win the big number, whoever sold it to you is notified. They know who sold them because you get a piece of it. The complaint states that this guy clocked out of work, took off his uniform, purchased the unsold tickets. He then purchased those tickets that had not been sold. They had been printed out. You know, sometimes they're always printing out tickets ahead of time. Well, they printed it out, and he bought it. Circle K in Arizona has become embroiled in a controversy as a judge has been asked with determining who scored the winning ticket. Well, that's worth following. Now, there's news. That's my news. That's the sort of story that I find fascinating. I will share it with my friends and family. That's my news. What's your news? My news is flat tire. Cardiologist said everything's fine. You're doing fine. The cat peed on the wall and then peed on the wall again and then pooped over there. That's the male cat doing all of that destruction. The endless train of Amazon packages continues to come to my home. Every time I open the door, there's an Amazon package. Why? Because I have a wife and three daughters. The parade of Amazon is nonstop in my home. This is my news. That's what I'm going to think about and care about. And what else? I forgot the password. I spend most of my day today remembering passwords. Maybe you can relate. Walter Sterling, The Other Side of Midnight. Congratulations, you have found the Red Apple Audio Networks.
2: 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This is the update on real estate with Suzanne Miller of the Miller Report.
3: 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New York City. 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Miami, $2,000. 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I'm not going to Cleveland. Never bet against the United States. I'm Suzanne Miller.
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0: I'm James Parker, and this is Florida Story.
1: Oh, my God. Thank you so much. For our first Florida Story, we're going to Palm Coast, Florida, where there's a video that got passed around on social media because she said she spotted a baby dinosaur running through her yard. I know that sounds stupid, a baby dinosaur. And listen, it's crummy video. It's in black and white, and it's kind of blurry, and it's at night. But I don't know. It kind of looks, it's kind of shaped like a kangaroo. You see it running from the bottom of the frame to the top, but it's this thing that's like hunched over with like little baby arms. And it really, more than anything else, it does. It looks like a velociraptor from Jurassic Park or Jurassic World or any of that franchise. I mean, it could be something else, but it has like big hind legs and like little short front arms. And it looks like a velociraptor from Jurassic World. So I can't even argue with that. What's going on? I have no idea. Hold my beer.
2: Hold my beer.
1: Next Florida story, we're going to a place called Davie, Florida, where a guy had a couple of extra drinks that he shouldn't have had before he got behind the wheel of a car. And he bounced off of a street sign, bounced off of a little building, the sign for a gas station, hit a pedestrian and killed him, and came to a stop finally when he hit another building. When the cop showed up, the quote is, "Chill. I'm just a little intoxicated." Well, yeah, you killed another human being, so I don't think we're going to chill very much, but good job, Florida man. Hold my beer.
2: Hold my beer.
1: For our next Florida story, we're going up to South Dakota. We have a 40-year-old Florida woman who is from Daytona Beach, but she's up at the Rapid City Regional Airport, and she had a few drinks before she got on the plane, and when the plane was delayed taking off, she became a little unruly is the word they use here in the Rapid City Journal. And as the staff's trying to calm her down, there's an indecent exposure that happens repeatedly. So they call the cops. They're like, listen, you can't be popping them out here in the middle of a plane on the tarmac in Rapid City, South Dakota. And so when they grab her arm to pull her off the plane, she yanks her arm away and kicks the cop. So then they have to drag her off the plane like a sack of potatoes, just kicking and screaming all the way. And a 40-year-old Florida woman is in jail.
2: Hold my beer.
1: For our next Florida story, we're going to Lake Jackson, Florida, which is just a few miles north of Tallahassee. And they have a levee on one side with some hydroelectric turbines that they have to service every once in a while. So they need to let the lake sort of drain down. And the Florida men in the area have noticed the last time this happened and the lake was this low was 1999. And these guys were going around on their four-wheelers, finding all kinds of like cars and dead bodies and whatnot. And so they're doing it again this year. And they have found the remains of four different human beings so far. What'd you think they were going to find? The Rosetta Stone?
2: Hold my beer.
1: For our next Florida story, we're going to just generally the whole state of Florida because they're expecting a massive Saharan dust plume to hit Florida about right now, tonight. It's also the dead middle of hurricane season in Florida, so they have all kinds of fun meteorological stuff going on up there. But that's just something that happens usually every year. This year's going to be a little worse than average, but you know, it's not something that happens in Colorado. It's not something that happens in Michigan. They don't get hit with a Saharan dust plume. They got all these other problems, and yeah, let's just stack Saharan desert dust on top of it. Hold my beer.
2: And
1: for our last Florida story, this is a tragic one. Altamont Springs, Florida, where a 21-year-old woman is doing one of those boring Zoom calls where you have the checkerboard, the sort of Hollywood squares of your coworkers on there, and one of the coworkers hears a boom, which is, you know, usually a no-no because you're supposed to be muted, but this is kind of important because the woman's 2-year-old toddler had found the baby's daddy's handgun and shot the 21-year-old Florida mom in the back of the head during a Zoom call. She falls over dead. Everyone freaks out, calls the cops, the aristocrat.
2: Hold my beer.
0: I'm James Parker. 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
4: On the Great Shift with Walter Sterling and Tom. Welcome to the other side of midnight, Tom.
5: Sir, I might have a solution for your flat tire problem.
4: Yes, sir. Go.
5: Did they replace the valve stem?
4: They checked the valve stem and said it was fine.
5: Valve stems don't cost that much, and they're easy to replace.
4: You're right. They cost like $5. You're right.
5: That and if they didn't clean the rim, depending on what kind of, if you got aluminum or a steel, they might have crud in, on the rim there that might be helping.
4: What kind of rim should it be? What's ideal?
5: Well, it doesn't matter if it's aluminum or steel. Mainly, it's prevalent on steel rims because the crud builds up on the tire there and. You know, it doesn't have a complete seal on the tire with the rim.
4: Well, you're an expert on tires. What else should I know?
5: That's about it. I replaced, I was working in a factory doing tires all day long, so I usually
4: That's great information. How long have you worked in the factory with tires?
5: Well, for the last 15 years, I'm retired now.
4: Got it. And what was that like? Was that a good job or a pain in the butt?
5: It was a steady job. Let's put it that way. When you got 1,000 cars, 1,000 tires coming down all at once and putting them together.
4: Union job?
5: Yep.
4: Got a good pension?
5: Yep.
4: The right union with the right job is a great and wonderful thing, and I appreciate the call. I really do, Tom. Keep listening. Thank you very much. 800-848-9222. Heidi, welcome to the other side of midnight. Congratulations for getting through.
6: Hi, Walter. Thank you. I just came home maybe an hour ago or so. I turned the radio on, and then you said, what's your news? And then I listened. And I felt like first I didn't want to call, then I thought, oh my God, I have to call about this.
4: Good.
6: I've waited tonight for a bus that showed on up on the MTA app that was supposed to come in 15 minutes. I was on another bus before, so I already waited half an
4: Heidi,
6: hour. So
4: Heidi, say it again. You were waiting for a bus or a train?
6: A bus.
4: MTA got it. Okay,
6: bus,
4: go ahead.
6: And
4: go ahead.
6: It showed up on the app. It's coming, but then it never showed up. And I already was waiting half an hour for it. And then I was the next bus. Then was in an hour. And then I figured, what am I gonna do now? It started to rain. And then I walked home half an hour. I had two heavy bags. And then on the whole walk home, I was worried about my eggs that I bought 6 hours before that they would go bad. And it's kind of funny. And then I got home and then I realized, oh, wow, in those containers, these eggs actually still were cold. But I was so upset because these apps are so unreliable. And sometimes the buses, you know, don't show up. And I didn't want to wait another hour. And basically, you know, that is my news. And in the end, it's really funny. But I just, it's one
4: now,
6: of those
4: Now, what
6: things,
4: did you so. Ultimately do? You took a cab, an Uber, what'd you do?
6: No, I didn't. I walked half an hour.
4: Oh, you walked half an hour. You walked
6: yes,
4: half an hour. Listen,
6: yes.
4: When I get off the air at 800 3rd Avenue, I go across the street to get a bus that goes up 3rd Avenue. And I'm looking at the electric signs that say it's 3 minutes away, 4 minutes away. I look at that app. That app is never right. That MTA app is never right. The sign, the electric sign at the bus stop is usually right. That's usually right. You know, if it's 3 minutes away, it says 3 minutes. But the app, that's a cartoon.
6: Yes.
4: I'm sorry you had to walk. Was it raining?
6: Yeah, it was sort of raining. I really didn't want to spend the money on, you know, on a cab. And
4: well,
6: all
4: you
6: this.
4: See,
6: and I
4: that's
6: figured I would.
4: The tragedy for us, my friend, the tragedy for us. Oh, and we're listening to a WGN in Chicago. The tragedy for us is that not long ago, if the bus didn't show up, all right, I'll take the cab. And that'd be $5.
6: Right.
4: Now it's $50.
6: Yes.
4: And it's insane. And the
6: exactly.
4: Uber is also $60. Who are these people who can casually grab a cab for $50?
6: Right, exactly.
4: Well, I'm sorry you had to go through that. Congratulations.
6: I know, but in the end, it was funny, and then I turned the radio on, and I felt like, you know, this is really a story I want to tell, and then I called.
4: I'm grateful you told your story. Thank you for sharing your news with us. Walter Sterling, good evening. 800-848-9222. 800, what? What? Oh, my gosh. Bruce Morrow is here again? Is he going to bother us again? What do you got, Bruce?
7: Hey, Walter Sterling. This is your cousin, Brucey. Listen, I think that it's time that you took a little break.
4: Another break?
7: I'm going to play a song that I actually introduced years ago. So, Walter, hit the trail, and I'll take care of business.

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0: hope everybody enjoyed that song. That was a lot of fun. And if you want more of that, you can join me on Saturday from 6 to 10 o'clock. Now, there's one problem right now. Where's Walter? Walter,
1: I'm here with Shannon. Walter. I'm hiding over here with Shannon. Welcome to the other side of midnight, Shannon.
2: Well, hello, Walter. I love your show. And my big news is I'm going to my 50-year class reunion in Yale, Iowa. It's the YJB School District tomorrow on Saturday the 27th. And I haven't seen some of my classmates since 1976 when we graduated. And we were the smallest class ever with only 20-some students in our grade. And our school teachers that are in their 70s and early 80s are also going to attend. And it's going to be a thrill of a lifetime to see these people again.
1: Are you worried that they will look too old?
2: No, I don't, because I really don't care how anyone looks, because I love these people. I started kindergarten with them, graduated with most of them, and it's just going to be a thrill to get together again. And we did lose two of our classmates in last year in 2025, and so we're down to about 20 left. And so we all want to get together, and we hope to have one at the 55th and again at the 60th. But we're having this in a town of 200 and some population, my hometown, where I was raised, and it is just going to be the most exciting thing. I said this is exciting as a wedding. I bought everyone a gift, a commemorative gift,
1: wow.
2: And I wrote them a letter.
1: Wow, look at you. Now, what meal have you ordered? What are you going to be doing besides staring at each other? Have you planned activities?
2: One of the girls who graduated with me that lived on a farm next to me, she is planning this whole meal at a little restaurant. They're making a lot of the food for us, and she and I are taking in the rest of the food. It's not costing anyone anything to be there, and that's what's really nice about it. They just all come and show up, and it's going to be kind of buffet style. I'm taking in food. She's taking food. The restaurant's fixing the rest of the food for us.
1: You are a fantastic organizer, a great friend to your class. I hope they appreciate you. I appreciate you, Shannon. Thank you very much for calling. 800-848-9222. 800-848-9222. The other news that I have is what I'm going to do this weekend. Friday night, Friday morning, congratulations, we made it. Third shift, great shift on a Friday. Here's what I'm going to be doing. First, I'm going to make the house as cooled as I can, because I believe in a cold house. Just me personally. I put on a lot of warm clothes, but I like the house cold. Then my big issue will be, do I watch Off Campus again, the Amazon or Netflix series featuring men and women that you don't need to hear them talk? There's no upside to hearing the dialogue of Off Campus. There's no point in hearing the dial. Just watch.

0: You'll be able to follow the plot. You'll understand it immediately. There's nothing that you need to hear. It will only distract you from what you really need to see. And then I'll watch Storage Wars, which I love because every episode of Storage Wars is exactly the same. It's amazing. It's exactly the same. What else will I watch? There's that, what is it? 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It's a fun New York City type show. Total fantasy. Every time they do New York young folk, they always show apartments that are absolutely impossible for anybody to rent. They're huge. I'm Walter Sterling. I have a email that I answer, walter.sterling@wabcradio. And, yeah, I think that's enough for me for now. The Other Side of Midnight on the Red Apple Audio Networks.
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1: The Other Side of Midnight with Walter Sterling.

0: night.
1: Robert Clotworthy is the voice of Ancient Aliens and the voice of Oak Island Gold. He is the star of the History Channel, although he would deny it. Now, just now in that jingle, Robert, you heard the that was a listener-created jingle. He referred He referred to Orange Hostess Cupcakes. And that's because I confessed on the air that there were foods that I ate alone in the car that I didn't want anyone to ever know that I ate. And one of them is Orange Hostess Cupcakes. Now, I'd like you to let down your guard for a moment and think, is there any food that you eat secretly?
2: Oh, my goodness.
1: That you'd be embarrassed if anybody actually knew that you sought it out and ate it. So it's Orange Hostess Cupcakes for me and gas station chicken. There's some gas.
2: I think it would be those Hostess pies.
1: Which flavor?
2: Apple. Or cherry.
1: Apple. Yeah, or cherry.
2: Apple but you know, it's weird. After I have it, it feels like I ate something metallic. Like I ate a spoon or something.
1: You're lucky that that's how it feels, because I don't think anything has per square inch more calories than those Hostess pies.
2: I would hate to go to the manufacturing plant and see how it's done. You know, you just really do not want to see how the sausage is made.
1: If you think that Oak Island is full of secrets, the Hostess Cupcake bakeries have far more secrets, and you would never get in to see how those are made. That could never happen.
2: Yeah, if those secrets were revealed, there'd be a lot of lawsuits.
1: A lot of lawsuits. About 10 years ago, Continental Bakeries, which made the Hostess products, went out of business, and it was bought by Bimbo Bakeries. That's correct. Bimbo Bakeries, which is a Mexican company. All of those cakes are now made in Mexico.
2: Well, you know, Mexican Coca-Cola is actually better than U.S. Coca-Cola.
1: Do you find that to be true?
2: Yeah. It's got real sugar in it.
1: Now, you're in L.A. You can get those quarantine foods, but the rest of the country, they'll never let us have the real Coca-Cola. But it's like the secrets that that angry guy who's in charge of the Egyptian antiquities is. Every month, isn't it true? Every month you reveal a new hidden chamber in the Giza Plateau.
2: Seem like that, doesn't it?
1: It does. And then earnest researchers try to get access to those secret rooms, secret passageways, and what always happens?
2: they keep the door locked and they can't find the key.
1: That angry guy, what's his name, that guy?
2: Doctor something or other. I can't remember off the top of my head.
1: That's right. The head of the Egyptian antiquities. He's always angry. He's the angriest man who ever lived.
2: It's not Rami Ramani's uncle or anything. I know that.
1: No. It's, we should know this. He always has a hat on, and he always says, you cannot go into the chair. I don't want any new agers here. I don't want new agers. And he yelling at Graham Hancock. It's ugly. But every two or three weeks, we see a heat-sensitive photo of the Great Pyramid of Giza. And, right there is a white area that clearly there's a passage, there's a room, there's a giant room in there. You've explained to us that it's a 1,000-square-foot room on the upper right, and we've never been allowed in there.
2: Yeah, is that the one that you could actually fit the Statue of Liberty in? It's that huge?
1: Who wrote that? Who came up with that?
2: I know that we have it on the show.
1: Yeah, you
2: we
1: do.
2: Actually kind of, yeah.
1: And yes, remember. It's that one. And they've never been, it was found by a Japanese student, architecture, mm-hmm. archaeological student, and they've never been allowed in there. And what I think it is, with the what's underneath the paw of the Sphinx, what's below the pyramids with those columns and those secret mm-hmm. passages, I think what it is, yeah, it's discovered by some researcher, and then the head of antiquities for Egypt, he wants to explore them first. Mm-hmm. And he and his guys go in there, and then two or three years later, he'll reveal that he's discovered this.
2: He wants the glory.
1: He wants the glory. There was one episode of your show where he announced that he discovered Cleopatra's tomb. you remember that?
2: You broke up for a second there. He discovered Cleopatra's what?
1: There was one episode where he announced that he had discovered Cleopatra's tomb.
2: Oh, yes.
1: Remember that?
2: Yes.
1: He was very excited, and then we never heard anything more about it.
2: I think that gives you a big explanation as to what's going on.
1: Exactly. Yeah. Now, with all the UFO drops and all of the UAP drops, you and the producers have been working overtime trying to sort it out and sequence it. Can you give us an update on the production of your show?
2: Yeah, as a matter of fact, I worked on an episode today about Africa, which I think is going to be quite fascinating in the stories and the commonality between the stories that they have in their culture that are very, very much akin to a lot of the stories that we found in different parts of the world. So it's really, I think, a very, very important episode. But I also spoke to the producer today a little bit about these UFO drops and the information that is or is not being released, and also mentioned what you said last week, UFO versus IFO, unidentified flying objects versus identified flying objects, that this may all just be some kind of disinformation to give you a little something, give you a shiny object to pay attention to, where we're not really lying to you. We're saying we're giving you the UFO stuff, the stuff we can't figure out, but we're not giving you the stuff that we have figured out. And I got to tell you, this is an idea that we have been working on. And we're doing a show that deals with the disinformation campaign, the official disinformation campaign that is out there, that I think is going to be quite illuminating.
1: When you say the official disinformation campaign, do you mean our government is propelling a disinformation campaign, or is it a different source for the disinformation?
2: Oh, no. I think it's from the government. Like, one thing that we were talking about was the Arrow Report. And he was telling me about Dr. Travis Taylor and his opinion, because he was head of one of the members of the UAP task force. And that it seems like there's so many holes in these explanations. Like, he mentioned about the Malmstrom Air Force Base situation, where they had the UFOs and the 10 Minuteman missiles suddenly went offline and couldn't be operated. And I guess the government was saying, well, you know, we were experimenting with something and we tried it out. It just happened to knock out the missiles. And Travis is saying, you know, that's not really the way you do things. You can always simulate this stuff. You don't go out there and just try it on a UFO, on a nuclear missile and see what happens. So there's this misdirection, misinformation that's out there. And we're looking in the official aspects of it, I think, because that's the most interesting.
1: Robert Clotworthy, the voice of Ancient Aliens, Oak Island Gold, which brings us to the next subject.
2: Mm-hmm.
1: What's going on Oak Island?
2: They are up in Nova Scotia now. They are working, and, you know, I won't see a finished script probably till the end of the summer at the very earliest, because they go up there, I think, in April, May, and they work through November, essentially. So they're just setting up, getting ready, and they have a plan, and they have their goals for the year and their budget, and they're going for it.
1: What is their season? How long can they shoot?
2: It's usually from May to about November. So I guess it's, what, about 6 months or so that they're up there shooting. I think we're going to be doing, we usually do 25 episodes. I think this season we're talking about 20-some-odd episodes. We're going to do maybe a few less, depending on what happens up there, of course. But that is the plan. And again, we don't know what they're going to find, what they're not going to find, what clues are going to be there, what might happen, who may fall to the curse. But we'll see.
1: You cleared up something for me in one of our earlier conversations, which was when I first started watching that show, I imagined from a production standpoint that they already had the answer. They had already discovered it, and they were producing to that. And then you told me, no, they haven't. They have not. This is an earnest effort. They're really trying to find it. And I'm impressed with what you just said. these here days, a 20-plus episode season, 22, 24, 25, that used to be the norm, and now it's rare.
2: Yeah, it's very rare. But with a show like that, they're doing so much work. I mean, they're up there literally every day, 5 days a week for, what, 5 to 6 months, and they're bringing in heavy equipment. They're, you know, going to different countries because they're following up on clues. So they're very, very busy, and we have to just kind of have the camera there, and we film everything, and then we bring it back, look at it, and say, okay, you know, after a few months, we get a sense of where they're going and what they're trying to do, and then they start formulating the show around that. But no, it's not like week one they find the Ark of the Covenant. We decide, you know what, let's hold this off for 6 months and do a bunch of other stuff so we can reveal that.
1: Robert Clotworthy, that brings up a very important subject, which is, do you believe the Ark of the Covenant ever existed and exists today? Do you believe that?
2: You know, yeah, absolutely. I think it's more, it makes life more fun to believe in some of these things. I think that it is a possibility. Why should I dismiss it? If I'm dismissing it, it's faith that's telling me I'm dismissing it because I have no proof that it's not true. And until it's proven that it's not true, it may be true. And, you know, I joke about the Ark of the Covenant that if we do find it up on Oak Island, it should be like the Stanley Cup, that everybody gets to take it home for a day. You know, and one thing you can't do, obviously, is open it up, because if you do, your eyeballs will drip out of your head.
1: Yeah, it's what I've always liked about it. I understand the search. I understand hoping to find it. What I've always liked is it is of all the relics, it is the least defined. It's not really clear what it's supposed to do. It was in all the writings about it, also not clear what it's supposed to do, but absolutely very valuable. And it's supposedly in that church, I'm trying to remember the religion.
2: In Africa, right?
1: Right, in that African church. Mm-hmm. And there's one priest who lives in there with it. And I'm surprised at some point nobody's just broken in.
2: Well,
1: it's probably
2: we can
1: best.
2: Theorize about that. That's
1: we
2: interesting.
1: Could. We could. You could have a whole episode about
2: that. Oh, yeah.
1: Yeah, that would
2: I'm going
1: to
2: mention
1: good.
2: That to the producers.
1: Have you mentioned any of my other interesting theories to the producers, like my theory about the covering granite on the Great Pyramid, where it was said that the outside of the pyramid, most of those blocks were stolen, and they're in buildings, help construct buildings in Cairo. And I'm like, I've never seen one of the buildings in Cairo that those facing blocks contributed to its construction. I've always heard that that's what happened to the front of the pyramid, at the outside of the pyramid, but then we've never seen a shot of one of those buildings.
2: Well, I was talking to Max today, the producer, and he was thinking that he might even be tuning in tonight, so you might have just given him that idea.
1: Now, what's Max's last name?
2: Thompson.
1: Listen, Max Thompson, you're a very powerful guy. You're the Prophet Center for the History Channel. Max, the casing stones of the Great Pyramids, those white, shiny things that were supposed to be glistening in the sun and maybe were painted red, nobody's sure. When we see the pyramid, we see way at the top those casing stones, and then the story from everybody's always been they were stolen, they were taken into Cairo, and helped construct buildings in Cairo. Well, there are two problems. Those are really heavy stones. I'd like to know what horse and buggy carts could carry those stones. And secondly, if that's true, they must be stunning, obvious stones. They must be remarkable-looking stones. Be great to see a shot of it. Or we find out that isn't what happened to them, and it leads us to a mystery in at least a five-part series.
2: Well, we are doing an episode about the pyramids this year, so maybe it'll be a part of it.
1: You never know. Robert Clotworthy, you're a good friend. You're great on the show. I am grateful for your time on a Thursday night. And we look forward to Ancient Aliens on the History Channel, the next season of The Curse of Oak Island Gold, and Robert Clotworthy.
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3: Thousands are still feared missing, buried under rubble. I'm Dave Anthony, Fox News. In Venezuela, from Wednesday's back-to-back strong earthquakes a minute apart.
4: Right now, the U.S. and countries from around the world are rushing desperately needed aid to hard-hit Venezuela. At least 235 people are dead and 4,300 hurt. Crews are searching for survivors who may still be stuck under the many buildings and homes that collapsed. The Trump administration is now pledging $150 million in aid. The U.S. is also sending military personnel search and rescue crews.
3: That's Fox's Carly Shimkus. Ukraine bombarded Russia overnight with one of the biggest counterattacks of the war, launching hundreds of drones across Russia and Russian-held Crimea after recent Ukrainian drone strikes did damage to oil refineries and military targets. There's renewed drama in the Strait of Hormuz, which President Trump has insisted is open after the deal with Iran, but Fox's Madeline Rivera reports one cargo ship came under attack, hit with an Iranian drone.
5: As a result, the International Maritime Organization says it's pausing the evacuation operation until it gets more clarity on the situation. The IRGC's Navy has warned vessels will only be allowed to pass in routes that Iran has approved. The Persian Gulf Strait Authority says the consequences arising from passage through unauthorized routes shall be the responsibility of the owner, operator, and vessel commander. But the president remains confident in the deal the U.S. has struck.
6: We cannot let Iran have a nuclear weapon.
3: Oil prices are down another 3%. WTI at $69 a barrel is almost back to the level before the Iran conflict. Brent crude's already under its price in late February. At soccer's World Cup, a last-minute loss for Team USA.
7: Comes back to the top of the box. Now it's clipped in at the backside. Matt Turner, it's stopped home. Turkey, a score, the winning goal.
3: Turkey beat the U.S. 3-2 on Fox, but with earlier wins, the American team already advanced the next round. 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

0: Robert Clotworthy is the voice of Ancient Aliens and the voice of Oak Island Gold. He is the star of the History Channel, although he would deny it. Now, just now in that jingle, Robert, you heard the that was a listener-created jingle. He referred He referred to Orange Hostess Cupcakes. And that's because I confessed on the air that there were foods that I ate alone in the car that I didn't want anyone to ever know that I ate. And one of them is Orange Hostess Cupcakes. Now, I'd like you to let down your guard for a moment and think, is there any food that you eat secretly?
1: Oh, my goodness.
0: That you'd be embarrassed if anybody actually knew that you sought it out and ate it. So it's Orange Hostess Cupcakes for me and gas station chicken. There's some
1: I think it would be those Hostess pies.
0: Which flavor?
1: Apple. Or cherry.
0: Apple. Yeah, or cherry.
1: Apple, but you know what's weird? After I have it, it feels like I ate something metallic. Like I ate a spoon or something.
0: You're lucky that that's how it feels, because I don't think anything has per square inch more calories than those Hostess pies.
1: I would hate to go to the manufacturing plant and see how it's done. You just really do not want to see how the sausage is made.
0: If you think that Oak Island is full of secrets, the Hostess Cupcake bakeries have far more secrets, and you would never get in to see how those are made. That could never happen.
1: Yeah, if those secrets were revealed, there'd be a lot of lawsuits.
0: A lot of lawsuits. About 10 years ago, Continental Bakeries, which made the Hostess products, went out of business, and it was bought by Bimbo Bakeries. That's correct. Bimbo Bakeries, which is a Mexican company. All of those cakes are now made in Mexico.
1: Well, you know, Mexican Coca-Cola is actually better than U.S. Coca-Cola.
0: Do you find that to be true?
1: Yeah. It's got real sugar in it.
0: Now, you're in L.A. You can get those quarantine foods, but the rest of the country, they'll never let us have the real Coca-Cola. But it's like the secrets that that angry guy who's in charge of the Egyptian antiquities is. Every month, isn't it true, every month you reveal a new hidden chamber in the Giza Plateau?
1: Seem like that, doesn't it?
0: It does. And then earnest researchers try to get access to those secret rooms, secret passageways, and what always happens?
1: they keep the door locked and they can't find the key.
0: That angry guy, what's his name, that guy?
1: Doctor something or other. I can't remember off the top of my head.
0: That's right, the head of the Egyptian antiquities. He's always angry. He's the angriest man who ever lived.
1: It's not Rami Ramani's uncle or anything. I know that.
0: No. It's, we should know this. He always has a hat on, and he always says, you cannot go into the chair. I don't want any new agers here. I don't want new agers. And he's yelling at Graham Hancock. It's ugly. But every two or three weeks, we see a heat-sensitive photo of the Great Pyramid of Giza. And, right there is a white area that clearly there's a passage, there's a room, there's a giant room in there. You've explained to us that it's a 1,000-square-foot room on the upper right, and we've never been allowed in there.
1: Yeah, is that the one that you could actually fit the Statue of Liberty in? It's that huge?
0: Who wrote that? Who came up with that?
1: I know that we have it on the show.
0: Yeah, you
1: we
0: do.
1: Actually kind of, yeah.
0: And yes, it's that one, and they've never been. It was found by a Japanese student, architecture, archaeological student, and they've never been allowed in there. And what I think it is with what's underneath the paw of the Sphinx, what's below the pyramids with those columns and those secret passages, I think what it is it's discovered by some researcher, and then the head of antiquities for Egypt, he wants to explore them first. And he and his guys go in there, and then two or three years later, he'll reveal that he's discovered this.
1: He wants the glory.
0: He wants the glory. There was one episode of your show where he announced that he discovered Cleopatra's tomb. Do you remember that?
1: Yeah. You broke up for a second there. He discovered Cleopatra's what?
0: There was one episode where he announced that he had discovered Cleopatra's tomb.
1: Oh, yes.
0: Remember that?
1: Yes.
0: He was very excited, and then we never heard anything more about it.
1: I think that gives you a big explanation as to what's going on.
0: Exactly. Yeah. Now, with all the UFO drops and all of the UAP drops, you and the producers have been working overtime trying to sort it out and sequence it. Can you give us an update on the production of your show?
1: Yeah, as a matter of fact, I worked on an episode today about Africa, which I think is going to be quite fascinating in the stories and the commonality between the stories that they have in their culture that are very, very much akin to a lot of the stories that we found in different parts of the world. So it's really, I think, a very, very important episode. But I also spoke to the producer today a little bit about these UFO drops and the information that is or is not being released, and also mentioned what you said last week, UFO versus IFO, unidentified flying objects versus identified flying objects, that this may all just be some kind of disinformation to give you a little something, give you a shiny object to pay attention to, where we're not really lying to you. We're saying we're giving you the UFO stuff, the stuff we can't figure out, but we're not giving you the stuff that we have figured out. And I got to tell you, this is an idea that we have been working on. And we're doing a show that deals with the disinformation campaign, the official disinformation campaign that is out there, that I think is going to be quite illuminating.
0: When you say the official disinformation campaign, do you mean our government is propelling a disinformation campaign, or is it a different source for the disinformation?
1: Oh, no. I think it's from the government. Like, one thing that we were talking about was the Arrow Report. And he was telling me about Dr. Travis Taylor and his opinion, because he was head of one of the members of the UAP task force. And that it seems like there's so many holes in these explanations. Like, he mentioned about the Malmstrom Air Force Base situation, where they had the UFOs and the 10 Minuteman missiles suddenly went offline and couldn't be operated. And I guess the government was saying, well, you know, we were experimenting with something and we tried it out. It just happened to knock out the missiles. And Travis is saying, you know, that's not really the way you do things. You can always simulate this stuff. You don't go out there and just try it on a UFO, on a nuclear missile and see what happens. So there's this misdirection, misinformation that's out there. And we're looking in the official aspects of it, I think, because that's the most interesting.
0: Robert Clotworthy, the voice of Ancient Aliens, Oak Island Gold, which brings us to the next subject.
1: Mm-hmm.
0: What's going on Oak Island?
1: They are up in Nova Scotia now. They are working, and, you know, I won't see a finished script probably till the end of the summer at the very earliest, because they go up there, I think, in May, April, May, and they work through November, essentially. So they're just setting up, getting ready, and they have a plan, and they have their goals for the year and their budget, and they're going for it.
0: What is their season? How long can they shoot?
1: Well, it's usually from May to about November. So I guess it's, what, about 6 months or so that they're up there shooting. I think we're going to be doing, we usually do 25 episodes. I think this season we're talking about 20-some-odd episodes. We're going to do maybe a few less, depending on what happens up there, of course. But that is the plan. And again, we don't know what they're going to find, what they're not going to find, what clues are going to be there, what might happen, who may fall to the curse. But we'll see.
0: You cleared up something for me in one of our earlier conversations, which was when I first started watching that show, I imagined from a production standpoint that they already had the answer. They had already discovered it, and they were producing to that. And then you told me, no, they haven't. They have not. This is an earnest effort. They're really trying to find it. And I'm impressed with what you just said. These here days, a 20-plus episode season, 22, 24, 25, that used to be the norm. And now it's rare.
1: Yeah, it's very rare. But with a show like that, they're doing so much work. I mean, they're up there literally every day, 5 days a week for, 5 to 6 months. And they're bringing in heavy equipment. They're, going to different countries because they're following up on clues. So they're very, very busy. And we have to just kind of have the camera there and we film everything. And then we bring it back, look at it and say, okay, after a few months, we get a sense of where they're going and what they're trying to do. And then they start formulating the show around that. But no, it's not like week one, they find the Ark of the Covenant. We decide, you know what, let's hold this off for 6 months and do a bunch of other stuff so we can reveal that.
0: Robert Clotworthy, that brings up a very important subject, which is, do you believe the Ark of the Covenant ever existed and exists today? Do you believe that?
1: Yeah, absolutely. I think it's more, it makes life more fun to believe in some of these things. I think that it is a possibility. Why should I dismiss it? If I'm dismissing it, it's faith that's telling me I'm dismissing it because I have no proof that it's not true. And until it's proven that it's not true, it may be true. And, I joke about the Ark of the Covenant that if we do find it up on Oak Island, it should be like the Stanley Cup, that everybody gets to take it home for a day. and one thing you can't do, obviously, is open it up, because if you do, your eyeballs will drip out of your head.
0: Yeah, it's what I've always liked about it. I understand the search. I understand hoping to find it. What I've always liked is it is of all the relics, it is the least defined. It's not really clear what it's supposed to do. It was in all the writings about it, also not clear what it's supposed to do, but absolutely very valuable. And it's supposedly in that church, I'm trying to remember the religion.
1: In Africa, right?
0: Right, in that African church. Mm-hmm. And there's one priest who lives in there with it. And I'm surprised at some point nobody's just broken in.
1: Well,
0: it's probably
1: we can
0: fast.
1: Theorize about that. That's
0: we
1: interesting.
0: Could. We could. You could have a whole episode about
1: that. Oh, yeah.
0: Yeah, that would
1: I'm going
0: to
1: mention
0: good.
1: That to the producers.
0: Have you mentioned any of my other interesting theories to the producers, like my theory about the covering granite on the Great Pyramid, where it was said that the outside of the pyramid, most of those blocks were stolen, and they're in buildings, help construct buildings in Cairo. And I'm like, I've never seen one of the buildings in Cairo that those facing blocks contributed to its construction. I've always heard that that's what happened to the front of the pyramid, at the outside of the pyramid, but then we've never seen a shot of one of those buildings.
1: Well, I was talking to Max today, the producer, and he was thinking that he might even be tuning in tonight, so you might have just given him that idea.
0: Now, what's Max's last name?
1: Thompson.
0: Listen, Max Thompson, you're a very powerful guy. You're the Prophet Center for the History Channel. Max, the casing stones of the Great Pyramids, those white, shiny things that were supposed to be glistening in the sun and maybe were painted red, nobody's sure. When we see the pyramid, we see way at the top those casing stones, and then the story from everybody's always been they were stolen, they were taken into Cairo, and helped construct buildings in Cairo. Well, there are two problems. Those are really heavy stones. I'd like to know what horse and buggy carts could carry those stones. And secondly, if that's true, they must be stunning, obvious stones. They must be remarkable-looking stones. Be great to see a shot of it. Or we find out that isn't what happened to them, and it leads us to a mystery in at least a five-part series.
1: Well, we are doing an episode about the pyramids this year, so maybe it'll be a part of it.
0: You never know. Robert Clotworthy, you are a good friend. You're great on the show. I am grateful for your time on a Thursday night. And we look forward to Ancient Aliens on the History Channel, the next season of The Curse of Oak Island Gold. And Robert Clotworthy, thank you for being on The Other Side of Midnight.
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0: Hi, I'm retired detective Vic Ferrari, and on tonight's episode of Confessions of a Retired Detective, a one-armed Gambino crime family soldier has been arrested for pulling off a spectacular $1.7 million burglary of a Chanel boutique in Manhattan. What happens next? Coming up in moments with Walter Sterling on the other side of midnight.
1: Most popular dancer names. Details later. Strippers on the loose. Walter Sterling, the other side of midnight. Red Apple Audio Network.
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3: It's, I shaved my legs for you. I just want you to know we're approaching Friday night, and I want to be ready for you. I also spend a great deal of my life, I realize, trying to get more mayonnaise into my diet. I think you try to get more mayonnaise into your diet, too, but it's one of those things that is not discussed. I got a new jar of mayonnaise today at Save-A-Lot, which is the only place to buy things like mayonnaise. Do you know that? You know what that is? That is a discount outlet of Aldi's. Let's just think a cheaper version of Aldi's. Just think about it. Where is the upside for us in that? But I always look to the cheapest store for canned goods, non-refrigerated items, stuff like that. And I'm like, I want to get, you know, I really like mayonnaise. The problem is there are two things. Forget about the diet. That's nonsense. There are two problems with it. One, think about local TV news. When it gets hot, local TV news finds many ways for us to be killed. They look for new ways for us to be killed. Kids in the swimming pools, kids in the public schools drown. Parents weren't watching. No lifeguards to be found. Local news. Something you ate tonight could kill you. Details at 11. Or a friendly picnic turns deadly when the mayonnaise goes bad. That's what happens. I always think about the deadly nature of mayonnaise. I'm in a delicatessen, a good old-fashioned traditional Jewish delicatessen, as my mother would call them. I don't know what else to call them. Jewish delicatessens. It's something to be proud of. And what I want is one of two sandwiches, either roast beef, Munster cheese on rye with too much mayonnaise, or I want a bologna sandwich. And again, that's something you can't admit to. Nobody can admit that they like bologna. A bologna sandwich, Munster cheese, and too much mayonnaise. And the great guys, the good guys behind those counters, the guys who not only have they never been to a gym, they're really not sure what that is. And I'll look at the guy and I'll say, I want a sandwich with too much mayonnaise, and they know exactly what I want. That wouldn't happen in a restaurant. It wouldn't happen at a relative's house. I want it with too much mayonnaise, and they know. It's not sloppy amounts. It's too much. Only by psychic forces can we exchange a Vulcan mind melt. That's the only way we know about too much mayonnaise. And now we're approaching heat. You realize it's about 110 degrees in Europe. Another reason not to go to Europe in the summer. Because it's a challenge for you and me. In Europe, my kids were there last year in England or someplace, I don't know. But my kids were there for a couple of weeks last year, and they were, oh my God, they were exhausted. Well, the reason they were exhausted is they stayed in perfectly nice people's houses, and there's no air conditioning. In Europe, there is no air conditioning in private homes. Just wouldn't occur to them. They just don't have air conditioning. I need air conditioning every day, all year. In our bedroom, the air conditioner's on all year. It's 20 degrees, and that's how I fall asleep. Dr. Oz says you need to get cold to fall asleep well. A hibernation instinct kicks in, and that's how you and I can get to sleep. It's not a mystery. It's a radio fact. The way you and I fall asleep best is in a cold room with a lot of blankets, like a bear. Heavy coat. Two years ago, I stayed at a very distant relative's home, and I love these people. These are the only relatives that I actually like. And because you know why? Because I'm such an idiot. They listen to the show. Is that too much to ask of a relative to listen to the show? I don't mean you need to listen to the whole show. But just, you know, 10 minutes so you can talk to me about the show. So you know what I'm doing. I don't have any other relatives who have ever listened to the show except for my sister. My sister's listened to the show. Sometimes, vaguely, maybe, my daughter will listen to the show. That's it. Cousins, aunts, uncles, never. They never listen. My brother, he's never heard the show. He finds me disgusting anyway. But my sister, she listens. God bless her. I'm staying at their home of this very distant relative. I call them the QVC relatives. When I look around their home, it looks to me like QVC completely decorated this house. The Capodimonte porcelain, all of the Donna Karan. Anyway, so... But I'm staying there, and it's May. It's late May. Not dead of July. It's late May. And it's warm in that house. And then I realize there is no air conditioner in the whole house. And I'm dying. I'm dying. I'm in the guest room. There's the window. I'm dying. And then I start to see online these cheap air conditioners you can put in windows for like $90. Or the other kind where it's vague how they cool, and I think it's ice cubes. Here's the question. If I bring in my own air conditioning unit, or if I say I'm going to give you the gift of an air conditioner to put in the guest room, is that insulting? When I'm in somebody's house that does have air conditioning, and for whatever reason they don't turn it on, what is the etiquette? How do I get them to turn it on? What do I say? Nothing in Emily Post, nothing in the magazine say, here's how to get the air conditioner turned on. Because in many people, it's a very big deal to just turn on the air conditioner. It's a very big deal. Sometimes they say, well, we can't turn it on. Why? Oh, yeah, the electricity. Like, why the f- did you buy it? Why the hell did you buy it if you never turn it on? Or, well, we have an air conditioner on in the other room, but if we turn this one on, the circuit will blow. And I say to them, I have never seen that happen in this house. I don't think that's going to happen in this house. And but where is the etiquette? You walk into somebody's house, it's hot as hell, and there's the air conditioner, central air or window air, and you're looking at them, and you're looking at them, and you're sweating and schwitzing. You're schwitzing, and they never get the clue. What can I say? What can you possibly say that's okay and not insulting? I don't know. Because in many minds, it's like a permanent event. It would be as if I said to them, could you please paint this room a different color? Would you do that for me? I think many people think it's like that. 800-848-9222. 800-848-9222. I know. And... You and I are on the air in Chicago on the great WGN. Walter Sterling with Mateus Boom Boom in Hollywood. You're live in Hollywood. Mateus, welcome to the other side of midnight. How does it feel?
4: Well, apparently cooler than it does this Friday morning right there where you are, Walter. But I hope that it's not too humid and that it's a very pleasant morning in the studio for all of us listening. I've been absolutely on the edge of my seat thinking that's the fantastic story about the air conditioning. What the heck is the correct thing to do when telling these people? Maybe hold them at gunpoint and say, turn the darn thing on.
3: Because whenever I've had people over, sometimes I'll have parties. I know it's hard to believe, but sometimes I'll have parties. The caterers will tell you the phrase is chill the house. You have to chill the house before they show up or it'll never cool down. You turn those air conditioners on 6 hours before that party starts and you chill the house. That's what a proper host does. I don't need the house chilled. I just need it turned on.
4: Well, I feel for you. I don't know what I would do. We have central air out here in California, and believe me, it's great. We love it. We keep the house around 72 and sometimes a little cooler. It's otherwise, you just go insane.
3: The dumbest proposal for a law I ever heard was to have a universal setting for thermostats. The lowest you can make it is 72 or 71. There are actually communities, cities, states that want to have a universal setting, which ignores a couple facts. Number one, everyone's home is insulated differently. It will have a different impact on everyone's home. Secondly, there are people who, for health reasons, need it at a much warmer, much cooler. You can't mess with it. Not a good idea. It seems to me way overreach in terms of Big Brother. Way overreach.
4: And not to mention body mass, too. You know, bigger people will may perhaps stay a little warmer than the thinner people. And after all, this is Men's Health Month on the Red Apple Audio Network. So these are important things that we pay attention to.
3: Well, Mateus, I'm glad you brought that up. I've noticed on the Red Apple Audio Networks, this is a number of months. It is Men's Health Month. It is Mental Health Month. It is a celebration of African American Music Month or Great Jazz Month. And there's one other one that they're doing, but there are at least four different months. This is, I don't know where to devote my focus.
4: Well, luckily, you managed to bring it into a clear, sharp image for us as we talk about

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2: Which is pretty great compared to just about anything else that's out there right now. So they're pretty excited about that. Other movies, of course, Obsession, that little cheap horror movie, has now made $222 million in the U.S. and Canada. Disclosure Day, the Spielberg picture, which, of course, has to do a lot with some of the subjects we talk about on this program. That's coming in at third place right now. And Scary Movie, number four, and that's made over $100 million. And Masters of the Universe, even though it's god-awful, is finally creeping up with $59 million in fifth place.
3: The air conditioning in the screening rooms where you're seeing these movies, are they well air conditioned?
2: Absolutely. Sometimes they're too cold. I often have to take a jacket.
3: You think about, for a point in the last century, about 15 years, one of the major attractions for big screen movies was that those theaters were air conditioned and nothing else was.
2: That's right. Beginning as early as the 30s, you know, Carrier and his air conditioning company started cooling refrigerators by refrigeration. There used to be these little penguins on these banners underneath the theater marquees, and that was sitting next to ice cubes. And people who only could sit on their porch in the hot summer would go to the movies and stay there all day long because of the air conditioning.
3: Now, here's a piece of trivia. You mentioned Carrier. Here's a piece of trivia you're not going to get anyplace else. At Syracuse University, the Carrier Corporation, which was based in Syracuse, donated most of the money to complete their sports stadium, their indoor sports stadium, the Carrier Dome. The Carrier Dome. And here's the best part. Not air-conditioned. So they built the Carrier Dome. They didn't build it in the 20s. They built it in the 1980s. And it wasn't air-conditioned. Well, now, they had a big fight over the naming rights. Syracuse wanted them out of there, whatever. And they got a mobile phone company, no, an internet company, a Wi-Fi company, to rename the stadium. So it's named after this Wi-Fi company. No kidding, there's no Wi-Fi in it.
2: It must be a curse the building has. That's hilarious.
3: Yeah, it's progress. There's progress for you. First, no air conditioning, then no Wi-Fi. And I seem to be the only one annoyed about that. But as a professional talk show host, it is my job, Mateus, to be annoyed.
2: Oh, well, great. Something you're not going to be annoyed about is your heroine, Supergirl, who today will land in theaters across the United States. That tonight people will have their first chance to see Supergirl on the big screen, either in 3D or in IMAX or in regular presentations. And this young lady who's 22, who you've talked about before on this program, we'll mention her name again because you'll be hearing a lot about her, Millie Alcock, a 22-year-old Australian, is really great as Supergirl. I don't think the movie is as good as she is. As a matter of fact, I think the movie's pretty ugly. The aliens are ugly. This interplanetary stuff is just a little bit bogus. But her energy and her fun personality really makes this a very enjoyable couple of hours at the movies.
3: Now, I've heard others say just what you say, which is that she's great, but the movie itself is very, very dark. Is that a way you would describe it?
2: Yeah, it's dark. It's got ugly aliens, ugly planets. It's got a young lady whose parents are murdered in front of her eyes, so she wants to seek revenge. And this guy that murders the girl's parents also throws a poison dart into Crypto the Superdog. That's where it gets personal for Supergirl. So these two girls team up to find this guy to get the antidote to save the dog. It's all about saving the dog, because who doesn't like a dog? And Crypto's a very cute Superdog, but, you know, she's not, you know, the character of Supergirl is actually not in her outfit most of the time, the Supergirl outfit. She's on a bender for several days because she's been depressed about how her parents went away and how her planet went away and how she's sort of an orphan out here in a different part of the universe. And so she's never quite recovered from that and finds that drinking and otherwise...

0: Self-medicating is the way to make it. But she managed it once that dog was in danger. Boy, did she get into that maternal instinct and turn into Supergirl. So for and dog you, lovers everywhere, this is fun.
1: You would recommend the movie Supergirl?
0: I would, because Miss Elcock is just so much fun. I think she's going to be a great star.
1: Yeah.
0: Now, she's rather self-effacing in person, you know. She's Australian.
1: She's Australian.
0: And so Australians are all very good-looking. They can't help it. I don't know why. There's all the Australian movie stars, men or women. It doesn't matter. You think of Nicole Kidman or you think of any of them. They're just fabulous and interesting. So here's hoping there'll be a little bit more Australians in the movies.
1: They're all self-effacing because of a cultural aspect in Australia, which is known as the tallest pup. The tallest pup among the prairie dogs in Australia is the one that gets shot. And they, none of them want to be the tallest pup. That comes from bragging, celebrating themselves, being narcissistic. Then you become the tallest pup, and you'll be shot.
0: Uh-huh. Well, she certainly has affected that mode in many of her interviews on this wonderful press junket. She's sweet as can be and very likable. And I think if she keeps that up, she'll be a darling for the media, and they'll probably love her in just about anything she does. But the girl's got talent, and she's fun, as people have seen in some of her TV shows. So what's next for her, we don't know, but we're going to be watching with great eagerness.
1: Yeah, I suspect what's next for her is whatever she wants. Whatever she wants to do, that's what she'll be doing. The other thing I needed to mention to you is a Midnight Misfit called last night to the other side of midnight and revealed with great pride that she was in the middle of watching Sheep Detective, and it was because of us.
0: That, oh, great.
1: She gets it streamed on TV. Is for some reason, she's got something where she can see it on TV already, and she loves it. But she paused it to call me to report that you got her to watch that movie.
0: Well, that's great. That's great. That's the whole point. You know, you've said very kindly to me that I'm somewhat self-effacing in my reviews. I try not to be have this attitude. It's because I want people to go to the movies that I even hate. The point is to get people to go out and see it and think for themselves. And if there's something we can offer them on this program that makes them enjoy it more or think about it more, then I've done my job.
1: I just have to internalize that. That's like really deep. Mateus, Boom Boom in Hollywood, thank you for being on the other side of midnight.
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3: Walter Sterling, the other side of midnight.
1: All right, it's 43 past the hour, the other side of midnight. Here we are, Friday morning. Congratulations. On the 18-wheeler, headed to the love stop. But about Buc-ee's, it's very important that you go to a Buc-ee's. I'm going to mention this every other night, because once you go to a Buc-ee's, you will call me and you will tell me it was a life-changing experience. A friend of mine who lives on our street, good guy, but a very formal guy, a proper gentleman, not a man prone to hyperbole, therefore he couldn't, you know, really do a radio show. But he's not prone to hyperbole, very decent guy. He calls me from someplace, like North Carolina. What would it be? Kentucky. He calls me from Kentucky. He's driving from Florida to Cleveland. And he calls me up and he says, I had to call you to tell you I've just been to a Buc-ee's with my granddaughter. I said, oh, my God, how are both of you? Have you recovered? He said, I've never seen anything like it. When you told me I needed to do it, I thought, well, it'd be sort of fun. It's a life-changing experience. I said, yes. A Buc-ee's rest stop, a Buc-ee's roadside stop is the most incredible experience you're going to have. They have over 100 gas tanks. 100 gas pumps. 100 gas pumps. And it's the cheapest gas you're going to find. You could just stop and look at that and realize that you have never seen anything like it before in your life, except maybe the Grand Canyon from the south side. That's as close as it's going to be. Once you go inside a Buc-ee's, and no, they're not an advertiser, and no, I'm not getting anything for this, but I should. They should advertise. You should advertise. Hey, Buc-ee's guys. You go into the Buc-ee's, it is 200 yards long, it's 200-foot fall fields. And in there is everything. If you smoke cigarettes, all known brands of cigarettes are there. All of them. Do you like fudge? They're making the fudge. Do you like corn dogs? They're making the corn dogs. Hamburgers, making them. Sandwiches, making them. They're all so fresh, they're being made. But the genius of the man who created this, he realized, he did what all good entrepreneurs do. They look at something that's popular, and they look at what is their weakest point. What is the point of critical failure of this idea? And he realized that in roadside stands, roadside businesses, the point of critical failure was their bathrooms. Their bathrooms were always dangerous and dirty. Even the, quote, good places, the good rest stops, dangerous and dirty. He said, what I'm going to do is I'm going to make roadside stop, and these were normal size little roadside stops that have immaculate bathrooms, that have an attendant in the woman's bathroom. That's how he started this 20 years ago. He made immaculate bathrooms in his roadside stands and had a woman in the woman's bathroom, an attendant. And sure enough, they're immaculate and safe. And boy, word gets around fast. If you've got a three-month-old, if you have a nursing baby, if you have young daughters, you're going to go to the safest restroom. That's where you're going to, oh, no, just wait. We'll drive another 5 miles, and that's where you want to go to the bathroom. That's how he built his business, on immaculate bathrooms. Buc-ee's has immaculate bathrooms. But it got so big and so successful, it just grew and grew and grew, and now Buc-ee's has a logo animal, a beaver. Shut up. And you can get your picture taken with the beaver, and many, many items of logoed merchandise. It's insane. Oddly, they don't accept 18-wheelers. 18-wheelers aren't allowed in there except at one of them. I don't know what that's about. I don't want to know what it is about. But I can share with you the radio fact that it changed my life. The other night, a Midnight Misfit mentioned this, that they had found a Buc-ee's and had gone to it. And they just loved it. Walter M. Sterling, The Other Side of Midnight, Red Apple Audio Networks.
2: 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June is Black Music Month. We don't just celebrate music, we feel it. Charlie Parker changed music at lightning speed. Known as Bird, Parker revolutionized jazz with a style so advanced, so daring, that musicians are still trying to catch up. He transformed the saxophone into an instrument of astonishing complexity and emotion. Parker helped create bebop, a fast, intellectually explosive form of jazz that shattered convention and redefined improvisation. His solos weren't merely performances, they were flights of imagination. Yet brilliance came with a struggle, and Parker battled addiction throughout his short life. He died at just 33 years old. Parker left behind a musical language that still shapes jazz to this very day.
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0: Eddie Aragon, New Mexican. Welcome to the other side of midnight. Eddie lives near Zorro Ranch, the southwestern outpost for Jeffrey Epstein. It's where they made allegedly human jerky. Now, you and I are going to talk tonight about that poor little girl who disappeared. Is that the idea?
1: Tonight, we are going to discuss a little bit about Buc-ee's for a second because they have a beef jerky wall, Walter. One of the things you failed to mention is the jerky section there, which I've been, my sister lives in Texas. The jerky section has dozens of flavors there in that beef jerky wall, which is, you know, pretty incredible, not to mention the brisket and all that stuff. And they're opening one up in Ohio. So that's another thing that's happening. They are on a rapid expansion. They just opened up one last week in Goodyear, Arizona. I used to live in Arizona out at a place called Avondale, Arizona, and Goodyear's right next to it. So, yeah, you were right to say it's a gigantic thing. And, boy, they got a lot of pub from you with all the late-night truckers tuning into your great 50,000-watt stations that you're on. And they're like, yeah, I'm headed over to Buc-ee's. Buc-ee's, the Buc-ee Beaver.
0: It's an astonishing concept, and I love how the man grew it. Slowly, quietly, made sure each one was perfect. Then he built another one. He didn't announce we're going to make 100 of them this year. He is a craftsman at roadside stands.
1: He is. Everything's beaver oriented too. So you got, I know they have the beaver chips and the beaver nuggets, and then they're really into the candied stuff. So if you want to like candied pecans, candied cashews, everything's candied. They do that. I know you mentioned the fudge that's there. And, yes, you know, the key to their success, really, is the fact that you can go park your car at one of the, you said 100 gas pumps. I mean, it's at least like that. It is a mart of gas pumps that you're just kind of going through. And you can park your car, leave the kids in the car. We drove cross country last year, all the way from Albuquerque to Saratoga Springs, New York, and upstate. Actually drove through, you know, Dayton, where actually they're putting a Buc-ee's that's opening up this year. But when we stopped over at Buc-ee's, we did it in Texas twice, and it is a feat. We left the car there. We probably loaded up with about $80 to $100, just full of brisket sandwiches and everything, until we got to the next place. And this stuff is hot off the grill. They've got luxury items on the inside if you wanted to find a great gift. I mean, that guy knows what he's doing. It is like a Walmart superstore with gas pumps that where you just park and leave the kids and everybody in the car and get them down. And you were right to say also about the bathrooms. Immaculate. So, yeah, I'm glad that you brought that up because probably besides an In-N-Out, Walter, knowing what I do about this stuff, like anybody, besides an In-N-Out, Buc-ee's is probably the hottest, you know, store concept going out there. And, you know, it reminds of, if you remember the old Route 66, it wasn't Buc-ee's, it was Stuckey's. Remember Stuckey's?
0: Yes, I remember Stuckey's. It was no Buc-ee's.
1: No Buc-ee's, exactly right. All right, well, let's jump into it. You shot me some stuff a few nights ago. And I've been sort of delving into it. I formerly lived in Las Vegas, Nevada. And I used to live at several different places, a place called Henderson. You know, it's astonishing just how quickly Las Vegas has grown. Back in the early 80s when we first started going there, you know, and you know, a lot of the old, you know, Frontier Casino or the Stardust, like all these places that have imploded. The Aladdin is still was open until late. But, you know, they had did a lot of revamping. But back in the early 80s, there was only 100,000 to 150,000 people that lived there. Walter, did you know that Las Vegas, Nevada is now the 17th largest city in the country? It's pushing 3 million.
0: Isn't it unbelievable? Amazing? It really is amazing because not long ago, it was like Market 68.
1: Yeah. Yeah, oh, by the way, Albuquerque Market 69, and yeah, Las Vegas is a phenomenal place. Their MSA, I think if you integrate, you know, the surrounding areas, which include Mesquite, which we'll talk about momentarily with regard to Route 91, and then, you know, the surrounding areas, I mean, the number of rooms that are there, and I used to give tours of of Las Vegas, because I used to do these NAIOP, which is National Association of Office and Industrial Properties. And as a commercial real estate broker, people would come in from out of town, and I'd be basically giving them a rundown of all the different properties that, you know, are here. And I always used to astonish people by telling them that there was 240,000 hotel rooms, 240,000 hotel rooms that are there on the weekend. I mean, that place is increases by 500,000 to 600,000. I gave you the story, and I'll repeat the story very quickly. Working with, I used to go hang out with the gal who is one of the heads of MGM Grand, and you never hear of anything bad happening in Las Vegas. You just don't hear about it. No. You don't hear about what's happening over there ever. And they're carting people out of the paddy wagon in the back of the hotel between people who are overdosing, people who are getting too drunk, or people deciding to take their own lives. I mean, there's a lot of, you know, mayhem that's going on in Las Vegas, but you wouldn't know it because all that stuff is kept away from you. It is a very well-run city. One last thing, I should say, a little feather in my cap. I once had lunch with the great mayor of Las Vegas, Nevada. His name, Oscar Goodman. His wife actually turned out, and she became the mayor of Las Vegas, Nevada. And you know one of the great things about Oscar Goodman? You might remember him because he was in the movie.
0: No, I've never heard Casino. The name before in my life.
1: Okay. Well, Oscar Goodman was the attorney for Antony Spoleto, who is Joe Pesci's character in Casino, right? The guy who's doing all this stuff, and he was in that movie. But anyway, he used to run around to all the different areas when Las Vegas was really booming, when I was there from 2005 to about 2010, and he'd run around with a cosmopolitan cocktail in his hand. He was the mayor who had had a cocktail in his hand at all time. But the break started hitting during one bad thing.
0: But wait. I need to explain who you are. This is Eddie Aragon, owns a radio station in New Mexico, near Zorro Ranch, which is where Jeffrey Epstein allegedly made jerkies out of human being. And then he has developed so much information about the conspiracies around Jeffrey Epstein that people who used to work there sneak information to him. And you and I can talk to him at 800-848-9222. Coming up, you're going to talk about what again?
1: I want to talk about Route 91. More than 60 people died on the strip, and there was over 145 people who were injured.
0: That's what we want to hear about, Eddie. There you go. All right, Walter Sterling, good evening. This is The Other Side of Midnight, Red Apple Audio Networks.

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1: Three more ships have reportedly turned around. I'm Dave Anthony, Fox News. That's what Iran State Media is saying. The day after Iran attacked a cargo ship with a drone, and even though President Trump insists the deal with Iran as nuclear talks continue, open the Strait of Hormuz to a free flow of shipping again.
2: A UN agency says it temporarily paused evacuations until the safety of ships passing through the Strait of Hormuz can be guaranteed. And the IRGC Navy has warned any ship passing through a new shipping route without Iran's coordination is unacceptable and dangerous. Secretary of State Marco Rubio says Iran will be judged not by its rhetoric, but by whether ships are actually moving through the strait.
1: That's Fox's Madeline Rivera. Despite those issues, oil prices down more than 2% again this morning. Thousands still feared missing, maybe buried in Venezuela's twin earthquake disaster.
3: And rescue crews are racing against time, searching through mountains of rubble as powerful aftershocks threaten to bring down even more structures. And teams are also battling landslides while pulling survivors from the debris.
1: Fox Weather's Katie Byrne, at least 235 people are dead in Venezuela, more than 4,300 injured. President Trump will return today to the Washington Hilton, where in April a gunman tried to attack the White House Correspondents' Dinner. This time the president will address a Faith and Freedom Coalition conference, and while conservatives gather there, there is strife on the left.
4: According to this new report from Axios, a bunch of centrist House Democrats are, quote, preparing for war if the new slate of far-left members who just won their Democratic primaries ultimately end up joining their ranks in Congress and try to hijack the House floor to extract ideological concessions. 13 House Democratic members and candidates signed on to a Promise to America initiative. They're pledging to stay true to centrist principles, including capitalism over socialism, fiscal discipline, strong borders, and pride in the United States.
1: Fox's Jackie Heinrich at the White House. 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
1: A week before the America 250 celebration in Washington, work continues to fix the reflecting pool that had turned green because of algae. And the bottom recently sealed was vandalized.
8: A police report cited in a court filing says foam sealant on the bottom of the reflecting pool was cut with a sharp knife or razor, causing destruction of delaminating surface material. The National Park Service's Deputy Director of Operations, Frank Lands, made the statement in a court document and says the incident was reported to U.S. Park Police on June 9th. President Trump, for several days, has blamed vandals for American flag blue colored paint chipping and floating in the water. U.S. Park Police released surveillance footage this week asking for help identifying an individual connected to a destruction of government property investigation. At the White House, Jared Halpern, Fox News.
1: On Wall Street, stock futures are down before today's trading, but not by a lot. At soccer's World Cup, the U.S. no longer undefeated.
9: Losing 3-2 to Turkey and falling just short of a clean sweep of its opponents. Turkey gave the U.S. its first deficit of the tournament, leading at the half 2-1. Sebastian Berhalter got the Americans back in it with a goal in the 49th minute, and the score would stay 2-2 until the 98th minute.
10: Comes back to the top of the box. Now it's clipped in at the backside. Matt Turner, it's stopped home. Turkey, a score, the winning goal.
9: The call on Fox. Turkey come away with 3 points. The U.S. finishes with 7 and will be back in action on Wednesday to play Bosnia and Herzegovina in the round of 32. Tony Genualdo, Fox News.
1: In another match, an upset. Ecuador beat Germany 2-1 to avoid elimination. Both teams advanced to the knockout round. Ivory Coast moved past the group stage for the first time, shutting out Curacao 2-0. The Netherlands beat Tunisia 3-1 to win their group. Paraguay and Australia played to a draw. Japan and Sweden tied, all four advance. I'm Dave Anthony. This is Fox News.
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12: 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And by the first ever Infiniti QX65. The United States has already won Group D, but still has to get through 90 minutes against Turkey before starting knockout play. The USA is coming off back-to-back wins at a World Cup for the first time since 1930. Turkey is already eliminated and has been one of the tournament's biggest disappointments. I'm Mike Conti.
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28: Friday, June 26th, 2026. I'm Jared Halpern. Democratic socialists are on the rise ahead of the midterm elections.
29: Some of the Democrats in the party are like, yeah, that's where we're moving. It's younger, it's more progressive. 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
30: I'm Jackie Heinrich. From World Series champ to congressional candidate, we talked to a former Yankee about why he's sliding headfirst into politics.
31: It's a beautiful district, hardworking people that that are unfortunately tired of seeing what's happening in Washington, D.C.
32: And I'm Carol Markowitz. I've got the final word on the Fox News Rundown.
28: The Senate sent a rebuke to President Trump this week, then took it back. Over the war in Iran, let me explain. Tuesday, four Republican senators joined most Democrats to approve a war powers resolution to limit U.S. military strikes against Iran. That vote was met with anger from President Trump, who accused Republicans who supported the resolution of weakening the U.S. negotiating position in its talks with Iran. A day later, President Trump had a closed-door lunch with Senate Republicans, and one of those war power supporters, Senator Bill Cassidy, says got into a heated exchange with the president.
33: The American people need to know more than we are being told. The Senate needs to know, and it does not appear, although I don't know for sure, that the course of this is going the way that we were told. And so I make no apologies for standing up to the president, if you will, trying to demand that more information be shared with the Senate and more information be shared with the American people.
28: Cassidy seemed to get what he was asking for. He was briefed later in the day at the White House by Vice President J.D. Vance and Special Envoy Steve Witkoff, who he says addressed many of his concerns. So Wednesday night, the Senate voted again on a separate war powers measure. This time, it failed after Cassidy flipped his vote and opposed the measure. But the episode highlights a rift between Republican lawmakers and the Republican president in a midterm election year. Democrats are also dealing with leadership struggles after three Democratic socialists, backed by New York City Mayor Zohran Mamdani, swept congressional primaries Tuesday. Then there's the Supreme Court, still silent on cases that could change election rules for the midterms and the country's long understood understanding of birthright citizenship.
29: I felt like we might have it by now.
28: Shannon Bream is chief legal affairs correspondent for Fox News, the anchor of Fox News Sunday, and the host of the Living the Bream podcast. She joined me Thursday afternoon from outside the U.S. Supreme Court.
29: Because after the arguments, I think most of us felt like, unless something drastically changed behind closed doors, that the justices, the majority of them, will probably decide against President Trump when it comes to that executive order. But clearly there's something difficult about them trying to get that thing nailed down. There are maybe some dissents. Maybe there are some concurrences. Maybe the chief has found a very narrow way to come to some kind of split decision. We just don't know, but we'll have opinions again on Monday. We know that's not the last day of the court, so they're definitely going into overtime. But maybe the birthright citizenship decision is turning out to be more complicated on paper than we thought it was going to be for the justices.
28: Is that kind of how it works? The longer it takes, sometimes that signals a lot of negotiating or trading of paper behind the scenes?
29: Yeah, I mean, that's what it signals to me. You and I know, covering the court, that the first Friday after they hear the arguments on a case, they take that initial vote behind closed doors. It's private. We never know what it is. Just the justices and maybe their clerks know. But then they start about writing the opinion. And during that time, you can shift votes. I mean, nothing is final until the votes are in, the opinions are written, and they actually issue it. So there could be some horse trading. There could be some vote swapping. If you can write an opinion in such a way that you bring more people on board, you gain their votes because you're including things that are important to them, it could really shift what happened behind closed doors. But that suggests to us there's a lot of negotiating going on about these last few opinions, still waiting on about eight of them now.
28: I will say one thing that has been clear in the final days here, and this was certainly true on Thursday, we are growing in the number of 6-3 opinions, these opinions with a kind of clear conservative liberal bent. Is that what you would expect for the bulk of these eight remaining cases?
29: You know what? I actually think, and this is just an educated guess from the arguments, I don't think that the Trump administration will do that well on birthright citizenship. Again, unless they're working out some really, really narrow compromise behind the scenes, I think that could be a 7-2, even an 8-1 decision. And that's just my guess. They, you know, sometimes you try to make a prediction and the court's like, nope, this is what we did. It's completely different. But I do think you could expect to see a lot of 6-3 in what's left. You know, we've got the trans athlete cases out of West Virginia and Idaho. Can those states ban biologically born males from participating in female sports? You got a couple that will potentially impact the elections. You've got how many days past election day you can count mail-in ballots, and whether or not parties can coordinate their expenditures with candidates. So a couple checks on the president's executive power potentially in dismissing a Fed board governor or an FTC commissioner. Those two cases might split. So I wouldn't be surprised if we see some more 6-3. I think you're on to something.
28: It's going to be fascinating at the Supreme Court. Across the street from where you are now at the Supreme Court is the United States Capitol. And boy, there were some fireworks there this week between President Trump and congressional Republicans.
29: Oh, my goodness.
28: And I want to talk about that Senate meeting that blew up between Senator Cassidy and President Trump. But before we even got to that meeting, was this blockbuster announcement from President Trump that he was not going to sign this housing affordability package. This is bipartisan legislation. It brought together proposals from President Trump, proposals from Elizabeth Warren. It got like 90% plus vote in the House and the Senate. And the president says he won't sign it until he sees movement on the Save America Act. How big a shock was that to Republican leaders who I think are hoping that this legislation kind of provides them a message here heading into the midterms?
29: Yeah, and they were really hoping that they could, as you said, campaign on that message, on that, say, look, we got something done on the affordability affordability issue. A lot of people feel like, how do you even get into the housing market here as a young person or young family in America? And this was something that, as you said, had overwhelming bipartisan support. And Republicans I picked up, and you may have gotten the same thing, many of them said to me, they were disgruntled, I think is a good word, because they thought that was going to be a win that day. The signing with the president, look, we can take this out there and show people we're actually getting things done, and it's going to benefit them in a real world kind of way. So every time the president kind of snatches back something like the Jay Clayton nomination that they thought might resolve the issue over DNI, over FISA, Republicans felt like that was another slap in the face, a surprise to them from the White House. And they are trying to communicate to the president, we want to help you, like help me help you from Jerry Maguire. We want to get your agenda across the finish line, but when you keep pulling out the football from us, like Lucy and Charlie Brown, we can't get things done that will actually benefit you in the midterms.
28: And to me, also signals how central this Save America Act, the voter ID, proof of citizenship, those issues are to President Trump, so much so that he seems willing to prioritize that over these other legislative agenda items. How sustainable is that, given that we kind of know what the environment in the Senate is where the Save America Act has long been stalled?
29: Yeah, and I don't know when the issue of the math and the reality of what Senator Thune, the Senate Majority Leader, is dealing with over there, whether it will get through to the White House, because it has not so far. You know, the president has been very successful in business and many ways in his political career and just forcing things to bend to his will. I'm not sure he can get the Senate to do that, though. I mean, the numbers just are not there for what he wants. Now, listen, the House version of the Save America Act just gets to voter ID and it gets to proof of citizenship. Now, what the president wants and what he's added to the Senate version is, you know, prohibition on most mail-in ballots, issues that deal with trans athletes and treatment for transgender minors. That version has never gotten to 50 votes. It is going to be very difficult to ever get that to 50 votes. And you know, in the Senate, absent some end runaround, you've got to get to 60 votes to even move forward. So those who are frustrated with the Senator Mike Lees of the world, who are saying we just have to do it until it works, are saying, you know, the

0: votes just are not there. So the president says find a way to get it done, and we're at this impasse where nothing is going to get done in the Senate until they find some way forward.
1: There is a big, fascinating dynamic happening with Democrats as well. This ascendancy of Democratic socialists is something that is getting a lot of attention. It is putting establishment Democrats on notice. We saw the clean sweep of Mayor Mamdani's picks on Tuesday in New York City. The question, I guess, for me is how significant those wins are. We have seen Democratic socialists do really well in these kind of, I don't want to say smaller elections, but very geographically centered elections in big cities. Is this a clarion call that this wing of the Democratic Party is about to break out maybe in statewide races or become standard bearers for the Democratic Party nationally?
0: Yeah, it's possible. And listen, some of the Democrats in the party are like, yeah, that's where we're moving. It's younger, it's more progressive. Get on board or get left behind. There's an interesting race coming up out of Colorado, one of the House races there that I'd watch very closely, because Colorado's not New York City. I mean, there's certainly liberal pockets of it. But for the establishment Democrats who are trying to say what happened Tuesday night, it's just New York City, they're very progressive, that's what it is. The mayoral primary here in Washington, okay, D.C.'s a big city, it's very blue. But Colorado could be a little bit of a different story if we see the self-described socialists win there. And again, in the past, it would be that socialists would be something that some of these candidates would be tagged with. They're tagging themselves. Yeah. I mean, this is their own chosen label.
1: You're talking about the Diane DeGette race in Denver, right?
0: Right. She's been out in Colorado.
1: She's been in the House for decades.
0: Yeah, she's an incumbent. And so if she's knocked off by somebody to her left who is, you know, embracing a lot of these Democratic Socialist of America ideals and platforms, then that's going to say something, I think, more broadly about the party. You saw all the headlines on Wednesday where Mamdani is now the kingmaker. Well, that creates a lot of headaches for House Minority Leader Hakeem Jeffries in a lot of ways. First of all, he lost in some of those endorsements. And Chuck Schumer as well, yes. I mean, he's like, you know, the younger progressive Democrat Party members are like, you're not the guy anymore. You're not running New York. You're not running New York City. You got to get on board with the new generation. But it also is creating an issue for Hakeem Jeffries. If they do retake the House, he becomes the Speaker. He's going to have to manage those members who are like, let's get rid of ICE, free Palestine, let's get rid of police. You know, he's going to have to manage that within his own caucus, too. If he becomes the Speaker here, and that's part of what he's got to do as part of his job, and those new members coming in from New York and possibly other places are going to be a little bit more radical. And you know, Republicans are going to say, these are a perfect foil for us. It doesn't matter if it's just New York and Washington, maybe Colorado. We're going to campaign and we're going to play all of these sound bites from the last week or so where a lot of these folks are saying things like abolish ICE.
1: One of those races, too, you mentioned Colorado. This is kind of playing out in that open Senate race in Michigan, too, isn't it?
0: Exactly. Yes, you've got another situation there in Michigan, which is, you know, again, that sort of potential fracture internally for the party. Yeah, who's calling the shots? Who's actually leading the party now?
1: And so that's something that is an interesting dynamic. Listen, parties kind of always go through these identity crises when they're out of power. But you think that on Tuesday, especially in the Denver primary, that will be a big signal as to where the Democratic Party is more nationally and maybe outside of the big blue cities.
0: Yeah, and it's going to be harder for Democrats to say what they were all running around here saying on Wednesday, like, New York's sort of an outlier. That's not us. They don't speak for the party. We've got a very broad tent. We want to bring people in from all different viewpoints, but they don't speak for us. Well, Zohran Mamdani, for a lot of people, was doing the speaking on Tuesday night. And I think, if Colorado goes super progressive, then Democrats are going to have to think about their messaging more broadly.
1: So I assume no shortage of news to cover on Sunday. Where do you start on Fox News Sunday?
0: It's a great question. We're actually going to be live from the Great American State Fair on the Mall. You know, give you a little bit of an inside peek at that 250 celebration. And the fact that we have 8 huge Supreme Court decisions still awaiting and the first batch of them landing on Monday, we'll certainly recap and see where we are with those two.
1: I will see you on the Ferris wheel. Shannon Bream, thank you very much.
0: Meet you there. Thanks, Jared.
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14: As reports live in the Air Supply Air Conditioning Traffic Center, expect a higher level of service. Friday morning's typically the quietest morning drive for the work week, and that's especially true when the summertime comes. That's reflected in what I'm seeing right now. No issues on the freeways whatsoever. There was a stalled driver getting some help on the Flamingo exit from 15 northbound. They've been helped out and hauled away. Service streets also nice and quiet, so for now, about as good as it can get on the roads. Mitch Kelly from the Air Supply Air Conditioning Traffic Center.
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17: Good morning. It's Friday, June 26th. This is the Fox News Rundown. The ceasefire in the Middle East appears to be on shaky ground after Iran fired on a cargo ship and Israel says it killed several Hezbollah terrorists. Fox's Chandley Painter.
18: First, U.S. officials confirm an Iranian drone attacked a Singapore-flagged cargo ship as it tried to cross the Strait of Hormuz, testing the state of the peace talks with the U.S. The Secretary of State focusing on the ships that are safely traveling through the vital waterway, and now the Wall Street Journal reports the regime hopes to make $40 billion a year by charging for security, safety, and environmental services in the strait. Meantime, Israel says it took out six Hezbollah terrorists in two separate attacks when they posed a threat to IDF soldiers in their security zone in southern Lebanon, the IDF promising to continue to operate to remove immediate threats.
17: Well, the Strait of Hormuz was closed for a time Thursday after the Iranian drone attack. President Trump says the strait has since reopened to traffic. Venezuela's health minister says at least 235 people are dead, 4,300 injured in the pair of catastrophic earthquakes that rocked its capital city. Thousands are unaccounted for. The latest from Fox's Christina Coleman.
19: The death toll is expected to rise. This tragedy spurring international support from multiple countries, including our own. The U.S. military announced that it's surging forces in this region to assist in earthquake relief efforts, which include sending several ships and a C-130 and C-17 to the area to help U.S. government personnel and search and rescue teams get around during this operation. And again, just a desperate race against the clock to find those survivors.
17: The U.S. sending $150 million in aid. And President Trump returns to the Washington Hilton today for the first time since the attempted assassination at the White House Correspondents' Dinner. He will be there to headline the Faith and Freedom Coalition's Road to Majority Conference. I'm Sue Guzman on the Fox News Rundown.
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9: 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Expect a higher level of service. Extremely quiet right now on the roads. Accident-free, if you can believe it. Also, no delays on the freeways. The usual first trouble spots, like 15 South coming out of the Spaghetti Bowl and 11 North heading through downtown, haven't developed quite yet. Of course, you've got widening work affecting a stretch of the Southern Beltway for another couple of years from St. Rose Parkway down to Stephanie. That area, for now, looks okay. Mitch Kelly from the Air Supply Air Conditioning Traffic Center.
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12: I'm Charles Payne, and this is the Fox Business Report.
13: Stock futures are in the red. Investors are rotating out of technology shares, though crude oil prices have retreated to recent lows. Oil prices were higher after Iran attacked a cargo ship in the Strait of Hormuz. Red Lobster is being sued by creditors over its $20 endless shrimp promotion. The lawsuit claims seafood producer and Red Lobster owner at the time, Thai Union, used endless shrimp as a scheme to squeeze the company. The promotion resulted in Red Lobster filing for bankruptcy reorganization. Lululemon, which is struggling to revive demand for its athleisure styles, appears to have reached a truce with its founder, Chip Wilson. Shareholders have elected three management-backed directors, including a former Levi Strauss executive, Chip Berg. That's your Fox Business Report. I'm Jenny Coselda. Invested in you.
11: This is the Fox News Rundown.
14: We've never let up all season. That's kind of been our MO, never give up. And we had a great series. We pitched our butts off and scored just enough runs to get it done.
15: That was Mark Teixeira after the New York Yankees punched their ticket to the 2009 World Series. Six games later, he was a champion. The former All-Star played 14 seasons in the majors after he was drafted by the Texas Rangers in 2001. He also played for the Atlanta Braves and the Los Angeles Angels. But today, Teixeira is switching his stance, this time into politics. He is running to represent Texas's 21st congressional district. After President Trump endorsed him, he caught more than 61% of the primary vote. The president lauded his MLB career while speaking in Corpus Christi earlier this year.
16: I'll tell you what, that's the end of the Democrats' chances of winning the game. When you have a top major league player in your team, they're in deep trouble. That's good. We're rooting for you, Big. I'm a big fan, too. What a great baseball player you are.
15: He will face off against Democrat Dr. Kristen Hook in this November's election. He says his campaign is about delivering President Trump's agenda and not just playing in next year's congressional baseball game.
17: There's a lot of teamwork that's needed in Washington, D.C.
15: Republican congressional candidate for Texas's 21st district, Mark Teixeira.
17: And I think the baseball game is really a fun way to bring people together and even work across the aisle a little bit, even if it's for 3 hours. There weren't any, bench clearing brawls in the game a few weeks ago. So that was good to see.
15: I got one more baseball question for you and then on to other issues. I want to get your take on the Giants this week. The league's in some hot water over their Pride Night hats. The players who wrote Bible verses on those hats were protested by some Bay Area LGBTQ identifying fans. Some of them said those players should wear the Pride Night gear or be benched. The MLB commissioner said that those players who violated their rules against altering their uniforms are not going to be punished, but also admitted that

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2: Nights anyway. I played in the major leagues for 14 years. We play 162 games a year. We don't have these conversations. We don't take political stances to or for anything. It's a hard job playing baseball, and bringing something like a pride night and forcing players to wear a cap, whether that was the rule or not, that's what it looked like. And like I said, total disaster for the Giants and for Major League Baseball. And I'm proud of the players for standing up for their rights, professing their faith, because at the end of the day, that's the most important thing here is, we live in a Christian culture where people are trying to silence us, and we're not going to let the San Francisco Giants or any outside group silence our faith.
3: Your run, you have said it's really about securing the country from the border to elections. I was watching some of your recent interviews, and you'd mentioned that one of your biggest priorities if you join Congress is going to be getting the SAVE Act passed. The president's pretty fixated on that too right now, to the point where he actually refused this week to sign the housing bill that Congress just passed, that his own administration had been touting as a major achievement, saying that he wants to get the SAVE Act passed, and he's going to basically hold it until he gets what he wants. Problem is, in the Senate, they've made clear that there just are not the votes for that, and there are also not enough votes to change the filibuster to pass it along party lines, which is what he is vying for. So there's this stalemate right now. In your opinion, do you think that it's time for, you know, just looking at the reality of the situation, for Republicans to maybe try to get to something that could pass? Because you've got voter ID, which is broadly, enjoys broad support, but even Republicans are divided over some of the other provisions in that bill, including the mail-in ballot stuff. What do you think they should do?
2: Yeah, we need to figure out a way to make sure that there's voter ID in federal elections. I mean, 71% of Democrats agree that we should have secure elections, and you should be an American citizen, should have to show your ID to register to vote and vote in these elections. So that is maybe some common ground that we can find. I don't know all of the different procedures and all the different rules that go through the Senate. I'm not even in the House yet. That being said, I do feel like we need to be a little bit more aggressive as a whole, as Republicans, just to make sure that we can put pressure on Democrats, because this is something that voters all across the nation, 80+% of the total electorate and 71% of Democrats believe that we need this. So we should keep fighting until we get the SAVE Act done.
3: The mail-in ballot issue seems to be sort of a sticking point for a lot of the battles right now in Congress and also in the courts. You had yesterday a federal judge side with Democrat-led states who sued the administration over an executive order that included a lot of provisions around mail-in balloting, signature verification, things like this. But the piece of it that's sticking out is that USPS, U.S. Postal Service, under a proposed rule, said that they would only give mail-in ballots to states that provided them with lists of who was eligible to receive them. Now, a bunch of these Democrat-led states sued the administration, saying that that effectively turns USPS into a ballot verification agency. The judge sided with those plaintiffs, and now you have the government most likely appealing this. But what do you say to Republican critics who have an issue on some of this mail-in ballot stuff and argue that federalizing elections infringes on states' rights?
2: Listen, I'm a big states' rights fan because I believe states like Texas are doing it the right way. We are securing our elections, and we feel good about that in Texas and in Texas 21 in my district. That being said, there are other states that are not doing it the right way. And so from my standpoint, mail-in ballots for members of the military or you know, people that might be in hospitals that can't get to the voting booths, I'm okay with that. But there's a process. There is there's a system in place that allows you to have normal mail-in balloting. But what these Democrat states are trying to do, they are trying to harvest these ballots and make sure that they can have

0: thousands or tens of thousands of Democrat safe ballots that they can have in their hands and then put in for their preferred candidate on the Democratic side. That's what we need to stop. And so I'm not for taking away states' rights, but states that are encouraging ballot harvesting, encouraging election fraud, signing up people that maybe don't even have the ability to vote because they're here illegally, that's a problem. And so the federal government should come in and end that practice.
1: Are you at all worried that because mail-in voting is legal in some states and Democrats are very effective at using it, that all of these discussions around the issue of mail-in voting and it could ultimately hurt Republicans if it depresses turnout? Do you have any worry about that?
0: Well, I always worry about depressed turnout because if you look at my district in Texas 21, half of the district is in the Texas Hill Country and it's spread out. People are spread out. They travel a lot. It may take a little while for them to drive to the poll. Like, okay. I understand that there are cities that it's really easy to get people to the polls. We need to let rural Americans know that we want you coming to the polls. We want you, snow, rain, shine, whatever it is, we want you getting to the polls. And so anything that we pass cannot depress voter turnout because the Democrats, a lot of cities, a lot of very urban populations where people are all together, they're getting them out. And we cannot let voter turnout flip the House or cost us elections in the future.
1: How's your race looking right now?
0: Race is looking great. You know, we have an extremely conservative district. This is Texas 21. Chip Roy is the current representative. He's done a great job representing the people of Texas 21. We're in Central Texas, and we get parts of Austin, parts of San Antonio, New Braunfels, San Marcos, Fredericksburg, Kerrville. It's a beautiful district. Hardworking people that are unfortunately tired of seeing what's happening in Washington D.C. Tired of seeing socialist candidates winning all over the country, and they're going to fight for America, and I'm going to be right alongside of them.
1: Do you have any thoughts on the Tallarico Paxton race? Is there any concern in your mind that Democrats could turn Texas blue?
0: Ken Paxton's going to win this race. James Tallarico is. He's just creepy. I don't know a better word. He's anti-Texan. He has said so many things that makes my skin crawl. And I hope voters all over Texas, if you're not a solid red voter, maybe you're an independent, you look at what Ken Paxton and conservatives stand for, and you look at some of the things that James Tallarico has said in the past and bills that he has pushed for in the past. They're not Texas values. And I think that the voters are going to turn out in November and show that.
1: All right, Mark Teixeira, thank you so much for talking to us today. It was awesome to chat with you, sir, and good luck.
0: Thanks, Jackie.
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10: 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The United States staggers into the knockout round following a 3-2 loss to Turkey in their final group stage match. The USA still wins the group and has a knockout round contest looming against Bosnia and Herzegovina. Austin Trusty and Sebastian Verhalter both scored for the United States. I'm Mike Conti.
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19: Fast Report is live in the Air Supply Air Conditioning Traffic Center. Expect a higher level of service. If you're taking to the freeways right now, you'll encounter little resistance, a bit of braking, and I mean just a bit, on 11 northbound approaching the Spaghetti Bowl. 15 looks okay, even 15 south coming out of the Spaghetti Bowl. That's doing just fine. Drivers using 215 and Summerlin Parkway enjoying the conditions. No serious wrecks on the surface streets, but a fire is being reported on Nellis just south of Sahara. I'm Mitch Kelly in the Air Supply Air Conditioning Traffic Center.
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21: News, I'm Roxanne Evans. Iran State TV claiming three foreign tankers attempting an unauthorized passage of the Strait of Hormuz were turned back after warnings by the IRGC Navy.
22: The UN's International Maritime Organization says the ship did not travel under the evacuation framework it established, and the IRGC Navy has warned any ship passing through a new shipping route without Iran's coordination is unacceptable and dangerous.
21: Fox's Madeline Rivera. Israel dropping flyers on a southern Lebanese town, ordering people to leave in the first such order since the ceasefire, according to Lebanese state media. Neighbors digging through rubble in Venezuela, searching for missing loved ones after two powerful earthquakes, at least 235 people dead, thousands injured. 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

0: is the Fox News Rundown. Now a look at sports.
1: World Cup soccer. The United States lost its final group stage match to Turkey last night, 3-2. The USA next Wednesday will face Bosnia and Herzegovina. Single elimination play. The Netherlands advanced with a 3-1 win over Tunisia. The Dutch squad will play Morocco. Japan will face Brazil. Sweden moved on. So did Ecuador, as well as Ivory Coast for the first time at the World Cup. Wimbledon starts Monday. 44-year-old Serena Williams' first-round singles opponent, 20-year-old Maya Joint. WNBA Marina Mabry of the Toronto Tempo tied league records of 53 points in a game and 9 three-pointers in a 28-point win over the LA Sparks. That's your sports on the Fox News Rundown. Jared Max, Fox News.
2: Now an update from Outkick's Dan Dockich.
3: The NFL has announced there will not be a supplemental draft for gambleaholic, I guess, according to him, Brendan Sorsby. The Texas Tech quarterback is SOL. I'll let you look that up. And he will not be eligible to play in the NFL this season. Is the NFL making an example out of Sorsby? Probably. Is the NFL right for doing this? Sure. We have another blackball situation. All right. But this ain't going away. I'm betting, just betting, Sorsby will have one last lawsuit up his sleeve where he goes at the NFL. The NFL has informed teams that it will not be holding a supplemental draft, meaning Texas Tech quarterback Brendan Sorsby will not be eligible to enter the NFL in 2026. There's a lot more here, and the NFL knows it. For Outkicks, don't at me. I'm Dan Dockich, and this is Fox News Rundown.
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10: Chicago, Chicago, that toddling town. Or it was some time ago when Frank Sinatra sang about it. Now it's in the throes of something called a transfemicide state of emergency, according to Chicago Mayor Brandon Johnson, with no time for a little toddling around the dance floor. Posting to his X account, Johnson announced in all apparent seriousness, since declaring a transfemicide state of emergency, our administration has strengthened the city's capacity to support LGBTQ plus Chicagoans. The city, he continued, is centering the voices and lived experiences of trans Chicagoans to chart a path towards a safer, more connected city. Transfemicide is the targeted killing of a transgender woman motivated by transphobic and misogynistic hatred. Chicago implemented its state of emergency in 2024. You may think such a thing is necessary because of the many, many murders of trans Chicagoans happening daily. In fact, only one trans person was killed in Chicago in all of last year, and that incident appears to have been a matter of domestic violence unrelated to their trans status. That's sad, but it's not trans femicide state of emergency sad. American cities are sinking, and few embody this decline more than Chicago. Last week, over the Juneteenth three-day weekend, 39 people were shot in Chi-Town and 6 killed. None of them were trans. That is not considered a state of emergency. It's just an average weekend in Chicago, a city that saw 416 murders last year, many of them young black men. And those 416 killings were seen as a win for the city, representing the lowest homicide rate in 60 years. But when you're still tallying more than a murder a day, perhaps the celebration should be somewhat muted, lest an SUV pulls up and starts spraying the party with bullets, as occurred at a Juneteenth celebration a few days ago. Meanwhile, Chicagoans' quality of life continues to deteriorate, and people and businesses are leaving in droves. When Ken Griffin took his company Citadel and its talents to Miami, Chicago lost billions of dollars in tax revenue and spending. Right now, its NFL team, the Chicago Bears, have one foot out the door on the way to Indiana. Yet its mayor is wasting his time on all but non-existent transfemicide. Chicago has the same population, around 2.7 million, as it did 100 years ago, a lack of growth that tells the story of a city in deep trouble. So its leaders are making up nonsense crises as a smokescreen for the troubles that actually exist. It's obviously so much easier to blather about centering voices and lived experience than it is to solve their city's dire problems. So politicians do just that. They signal to the right people that everyone's on the same team and not to worry about any uncomfortable changes that could actually improve anything for the people. Who knows? Johnson could even declare victory. Maybe it's his transfemicide

0: state of emergency that's keeping trans people from being murdered in his city. The lived experience of non-trans Chicagoans who get murdered every weekend, notwithstanding. This is Carol Markowitz, columnist at the New York Post and host of The Carol Markowitz Show and Normally Podcasts.
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6: How about Brian Kilmeade, the latest on the war in Iran? 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Mark Thiessen knows he'll be joining us too. 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
10: Found a lot more bodies in Venezuela. I'm Dave Anthony, Fox News. The number of confirmed deaths in the twin earthquake disaster more than doubled. It's now 589, but the injuries were revised lower, now just under 3,000, with survivors shaken up.
11: The walls collapsed. In fact, we barely made it out at the time.
10: Many more unaccounted for in the rubble.
12: Crews are searching for survivors who may still be stuck under the many buildings and homes that collapsed. The Trump administration is now pledging $150 million in aid. That includes $50 million for relief partners on the ground, along with a $100 million contribution to a United Nations humanitarian fund. The U.S. is also sending military personnel, search and rescue crews, as well as planes and Navy ships to Venezuela.
10: Fox's Carly Shimkus. Iran state media claims three more ships have been turned back trying to pass through the Strait of Hormuz after attacking a cargo ship with a drone.
13: And that attack on that Singapore flagged ship in the Strait of Hormuz is considered a major test of this ongoing 60-day deal between the U.S. and Iran. And President Trump seemingly addressing the situation yesterday while speaking to some farmers at the White House.
14: We cannot let Iran have a nuclear weapon.
13: Trump says the strait remains open and emphasized Iran could become a new market for American farmers, saying they'll use unfrozen Iranian assets to buy U.S. crops.
10: Fox's Jeff Paul in Tel Aviv. There's Christian controversy in Texas schools.
15: A final vote is set for today by the Texas State Board of Education that could approve a plan to include selections from the Bible in public school reading lists. The examples include picture books for younger kids featuring tales such as David and Goliath and selections from the Christian scriptures in later elementary classes. Opponents claim the move violates constitutional mandates to separate church and state and that the proposal favors Christianity.
10: Fox's Evan Brown. 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
17: 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Accident-free conditions on the freeways. No delays to speak of. Even 11 northbound heading towards the Spaghetti Bowl looks okay. Stalled semi, though, on 15 northbound top of the Washington on-ramp. That's off to the right, though, not causing trouble. I'm Mitch Kelly in the Air Supply Air Conditioning Traffic Center.
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20: From the Fox 5 First Alert Weather Center, I'm meteorologist Kendall Kim. Today and tomorrow are first alert weather days for strong, gusty wind. Peak gusts will range between 40 to 50 mile per hour top speeds. A drop in temperatures will also be felt this weekend. Forecast high in Las Vegas today near normal 101 degrees, with slightly cooler temperatures filtering in just in time for your weekend. Forecast highs for both Saturday and Sunday, low to mid 90s. From the Fox 5 First Alert Weather Center, I'm meteorologist Kendall Kim.
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30: 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It's Brian Kilmeade.
6: Hi, everyone. So glad you're there. It's the Brian Kilmeade Show. Closing out a very busy week this hour. I'll be joined by Congressman John James, running for governor of Michigan. Let's see how successful he will be, because there's also a very tough Senate race there as we look at that, how that breaks down. Democrats still looking to get go through their primary and pick somebody to run against Mike Rogers, who almost won last time against a very moderate Alyssa Slotkin. But Ahmad El Saeed, Abdul El Saeed, is not a moderate, and he is the front runner right now. We are going to talk to Jackie Heinrich shortly from the White House lawn, but let's get to the big three first.
0: Number three. This ruling is cruel. It is reckless.
1: The Trump-Miller white nationalist administration has waged a war against our immigrant communities.
2: That is as un-American as it gets.
6: Yes, Supreme Court speaks up. Mark Wayne Mullen takes a stand. As fireworks aplenty, I'm talking about verbal fireworks, D.C. is where it all took place. We'll discuss it with Jackie.
0: Number two.
3: Perhaps it's time for change. I think the Democratic Socialists of America is a force.
4: We are a big tent party. That's who we are.
7: And they're not afraid of the term Democratic Socialism. I'm not scared of the term.
6: You're not? You should be. Standing up. Democratic Party moderates make it clear they are not anti-Semitic socialists. But is it too late? And are they now outnumbered? We discuss.
0: Number one.
8: Iran is doing two things. One is they're exercising administrative control, and certainly that is prohibited. And two, you have to get Iranian insurance to execute that. That is absolutely prohibited by the MOU.
6: And that is really a problem. Iran breaking its word and the deal in the strait. They sent a drone after a tanker. Nobody hurt, but the tanker was stopped. Your move, Mr. President. You just heard the general, the four-star general, who I know you respect. Jackie Heinrich joins us now. Hey, Jackie, that was a big deal when that drone hit that tanker yesterday. What do you think is going to happen today? I don't think it's any more anyone's opinion. It's clear Iran's not living up to what they said they would.
9: They're not. And it's really up to the president on how he wants to respond. And we keep hearing sort of bits and pieces of the strategy. One interesting little subplot this week was the blow up between Senator Cassidy and the president. Cassidy feeling like Congress hasn't been briefed enough on sort of the guts of this deal, what Iran has agreed to or not agreed to, and, you know, standing in the way of these legislative initiatives until he gets more answers. And he was brought to the White House for a briefing. And apparently, according to reports, you had Rubio, the vice president, and the president in the room who gave him sort of the walkthrough of what the discussions entail. And their bottom line is it's so sensitive that they feel like delivering briefings to Congress and having this sort of reported in depth would jeopardize the negotiations. It obviously assuaged enough to issue a statement afterwards that he felt pretty good about it. But, you know, you have that in the background. And then in the foreground, you have all these public statements and actions by the Iranians showing that they are not taking these negotiations seriously, testing and retesting the ceasefire, if you can still call it that. And, you know, it makes you wonder, what is the red line for the president? Obviously, the flip side of this equation is that we've seen oil prices dropping. You know, the markets are doing well. And every time he talks about a deal that's coming together, you know, that sort of is a boost for the domestic economy. That's going to be a big deal for the president and all Republicans in November. But at what cost? You know, at what point does this fall apart? And really, I guess in less than 60 days from now, we're going to see if it was worth it, if they can actually get to an agreement on some of the bigger issues.
6: I just don't know if we should do a reprisal about what they did to that Indonesian tanker. Here's what General Jackeen said about how Iran views the strait. Cut nine.
8: You cannot overstate how strongly the Iranians feel about control of the straits. It's equal to nuclear weapons, and I'm not overstating it. Why is that? Because it provides them deterrence, and we've seen the evidence of that deterrence here during the war, and it gives them leverage and control in the region, and that's what they want. And they believe that is a plus that has happened. Most everything that's happened to them is a negative as a result of the war, but they see this as a plus as a result of the war, and they want to hold on to it.
6: That's how they view it. This because they can't believe the results of taking the strait the first time.
9: Yeah. And according to the Wall Street Journal, they're hoping to make $40 billion a year charging in the strait for safety and security, environmental services, they call it, basically, you know, navigation around the mines that they planted, which has been a red line for this administration. You've heard the president, you've heard Marco Rubio saying, you know, there's no way we would agree to a deal that allows Iran to have any sort of control over the strait. But you know, if you look at sort of the reality of what it is right now, effectively, you know, they have enough power to intimidate that you have these commercial, you know, shipping companies who their insurers won't even let them transit if there's a threat of a fast boat or a drone. And it seems like they want to keep that threat up and, you know, use that to get whatever it is they can out of this negotiation. And you have Oman, you know, that they keep talking to about it. It makes you really wonder, you know, who's advising the president on the inside, because there does seem to be this ideological split on how you deal with the Iranians. And we know the vice president's feelings about it. He has been, you know, upfront about it. We also know the sort of hardliners who know what they're dealing with Iran and have encouraged the president to, you know, strike and just decimate and, you know, force the enemy into a position of defeat so that they can actually agree in earnest to some of these things. And we haven't really seen the president go fully one way or the other. He's sort of been in this middle ground, hoping that, you know, one path becomes clearer. And we've been there for a while. So, you know, these tests as they happen, including with the drone on the Singapore flagged cargo ship. I mean, that's just one of many tests. And you wonder how many can happen before it breaks.
5: So there's another civil war going on, no shooting, thankfully, on the Democratic Party. And it's not my opinion, it's flat out fact. And I think the problem with the Democrats is they let Bernie Sanders not become a Democrat, but yet run as a presidential candidate for the last two or three cycles. And because of that, he was able to mentor other socialists. And now he is maybe the kingmaker on the left while not being a Democrat. You got Graham Platner as a protege of his. You have Mondami, a protege of his. And then Mondami goes out and puts three more people in congressional seats in New York City because the Republican opposition will be invisible. So they basically got a coronation for November. And now you see the mayor of Seattle, the mayor of Washington, D.C. These are socialists. So now people like Gregory Meeks, more traditional liberal Democrats, are speaking up. Cut 14.
10: When you listen to at least some of the statements that have been made, that they don't want to be a part of the Democratic Party. They want to divide the Democratic Party.
5: And here is cut 13, James Carville.
11: It's time for Democrats to talk the S word, schism. I really do. And everybody's always said, no, we're coalition, we're big tent. And there's just some that I can't be in the same tent with. I don't want to be in a political party that denies the right of the state of Israel to exist. I just can't do that. I'm sorry. It's just not doable.
5: So these Democratic lawmakers have signed a promise to be with capitalism, not communism. Don Davis, Kristen McDonald, Rivet, Josh Gottheimer, Maggie Goodlander, Susie Lee, Vincente Gonzalez, and Tom Suozzi, they're all saying, don't include me with this group. Where's this heading, Jackie? And who's got the power right now? Who's got the juice? The socialists or the traditional Democrats?
9: Obviously not the traditional Democrats, because you've seen a number of them who are well-funded incumbents, you know, lose their primaries to these upstart, progressive socialist candidates that become the darling of the left on TikTok. And Bernie Sanders certainly has a lot to do with how he got here. But there are a lot of names in the party who have a huge weight right now. Zohran Mamdani is becoming one of the biggest kingmakers of the Democratic Party, which is going to be a problem for Hakeem Jeffries, by the way, if Democrats do win the House in November and then he tries to take the gavel, because he's still trying to, you know, link arms with the Suozzis of his party. And, you know, recall that, you know, for a long time, Democrats shared a lot of these positions, like supporting the state of Israel, that are now completely toxic within the party. And so it's the Mamdanis, AOC, it's these people who have their career trajectory take off online, which is, you know, I've got issues with that, because it's, by the way, people forget it's a space that can be totally manipulated by, you know, the country's adversaries.
5: Yeah.
9: And it's like the Wild West of information warfare out there. But you saw it sort of bubble up during the post-October 7th fallout. You saw the protests on these college campuses and this, you know, Free Palestine, anti-genocide crowd, really taking hold on TikTok. And TikTok is, you know, at that point, and still owned by the Chinese. And you don't hear about, you know, genocide against the Uyghur Muslims on TikTok.
5: Never.
9: But you heard a lot about genocide.

0: In Gaza. And so there are, you know, real ways that this information gets manipulated and it boosts certain people's trajectories. And now we're seeing the results of that. And we're seeing these, you know, more moderate centrist Democrats lose their seats. This is a schism, as Carville put it. I think that's, you know, probably not significant enough of a word. I mean, this is like the Tea Party moment for the Democrats. And it's going to be really interesting to see how it shakes out, because their strength as a party has always been that they stay in lockstep. Pelosi was able to keep them all together, and they vote in a block. That is, you know, how they've been effective. And that's not going to work anymore for them. So, you know, Republicans, that may be an advantage to them in this upcoming election, mm-hmm. if they can harness the discontent among the Democratic Party, because more and more traditional Democrats are not finding their home there.
1: All right, Till, I want to bring you to what's happening at 2 o'clock today. Speaker Johnson is going to meet with the president right by where you are at the White House. He wants to mount a last-ditch effort to unstick on the House floor and ending the rebellion of the hardliners over the SAVE Act. He wants to be able to pass the Bipartisan Housing Act, maybe on the Senate side, nothing to do with the Speaker. Then we'll get Jay Clayton in as DNI and not the acting director, Bill Pulte, remarkably unpopular on both sides of the aisle. But the president doesn't want to do anything without the Save America Act. Well, what's going to break this logjam? Is the president trying to send a message, or is he just going to dig in?
0: There's a few different ways this can go. You know, the bipartisan housing bill had been touted by his own administration as a major achievement, and it was something that Republicans were going to hold up and wave around and say, look what we're doing for this country in terms of, you know, affordability and cost of living concerns ahead of the election. And he took that out from under them by refusing to sign it until he gets the SAVE Act. As the SAVE Act is written, it doesn't have the votes in the Senate. It can't clear the filibuster, and there also are not enough votes to nuke the filibuster to pass it just along party lines. So he needs to have a compromise bill, either to get Democrats on board and get those 60 votes, or, you know, strip out some of the more divisive stuff. A lot of the components of the Save America Act enjoy broad bipartisan support in public polling, especially voter ID. But you have some, you know, divided opinions on the mail-in balloting. Some Republicans are concerned that, you know, federalizing elections infringes on states' rights. You have concerns about, you know, in several states, mail-in voting is legal, and Democrats use it very successfully. And are they going to depress turnout if they, you know, push against it and hurt Republicans ultimately? So there's a lot there that, you know, there's room for compromise, but does he agree to that? We will see. Housing bill will still become law, even though if he doesn't sign it, once it makes it to his desk in 10 days, it becomes law with or without his signature. But you really want the president to be out campaigning on the wins right alongside these Republicans that are vying to keep their seats.
1: Jackie, I just don't think we should be blowing up the filibuster. Just because the Democrats were going to do that, which was wrong, it doesn't mean you just beat them to it, and they don't have the votes. I think there's maybe 20 Republicans who would not look to nuke the field filibuster. Is that roughly the count you have?
0: I think it's if they did a secret ballot, it would be greater than that. There are 20 who have been, at least 20, who have vocalized their opposition to it, and more that privately hope it's not a vote they ever have to take, because they don't want to disappoint the president, but they know that this is a, you know, a tool that protects the minority say in our legislation. And it also prevents the country from having to go through major swings when, you know, parties change power, the control changes power between parties, and you have no risk of major reversals of, you know, what becomes part of American life. The filibuster is there to, you know, make sure that what does become law stays. And when the Senate becomes the House and, you know, a simple majority wins the day, you've fundamentally changed sort of how laws become law and the lives that we all live and grow to depend on. So I think if there were a secret ballot on this, the numbers would be a lot different.
1: But for Democrats, if there was a secret ballot, there's no Joe Manchin there. It would only be Fetterman, right?
0: Yeah, it's a different story with the Democrats. And that is the president's point. He believes that the Democrats will, you know, nuke the filibuster first chance they get. And there was a lot of support for it on the voting rights issue. I think it was 2022. But for Manchin and Sinema, there was enough support to, you know, pass it along party lines and, you know, make an exception, a carve out to the filibuster, which is how they always try to, like, make it sound nicer than what it is, which is, you know, blowing up a standard, which then sets a precedent. But we will see, you know, where this new Democratic Party takes things. I think that could represent a significant change, because while there are some members who in the Senate think that there are certain good reasons to, you know, advance their objectives, I think that they're starting to notice that there is a very far left coalition that's sort of running the narrative on the party. And we'll see how that pressure mounts and how people respond to it. There are, you know, certainly some members left who are traditional. Do they keep their seats? You know, who becomes, who is rising in the leadership ranks? Is it Chuck Schumer? I mean, these are open questions. Right. You know, anything's possible.
1: Jackie, we have so much to discuss, but unfortunately we have to leave it there. Jackie Heinrich, thanks so much. Appreciate it.
0: Thanks, Brian.
1: And congratulations again. Fantastic wedding. And now soon you'll be able to enjoy your honeymoon. I guess it's just too busy now. Of course,
0: next
1: Brian,
0: year.
1: Brian Fitzpatrick. You guys both get it. Jackie, thank you. We come back a short time out, then we'll go with Congressman John James.
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7: 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Friday morning's typically the quietest morning of the work week, and that's especially true when the summertime comes. We haven't seen too many problems so far this morning. Checking 15 southbound coming out of the Spaghetti Bowl, they're doing okay. 11 northbound approaching the ball, doing just fine. And sure enough, as soon as I talk about how quiet things are, just getting word of a crash. It's on 11 southbound at Decatur. The 11 in both directions has the HOV lanes blocked for work through September. That includes installation of some overhead signs and wrong-way driver detection systems as well. Again, that crash, 11 southbound at Decatur. Not seeing any delay, though. Mitch Kelly from the Air Supply Air Conditioning Traffic Center.
8: From the Fox 5 First Alert Weather Center, I'm meteorologist Kendall Kim. Today and tomorrow are first alert weather days for strong, gusty wind. Peak gusts will range between 40 to 50 mile per hour top speeds. A drop in temperatures will also be felt this weekend. Forecast high in Las Vegas today near normal 101 degrees, with slightly cooler temperatures filtering in just in time for your weekend. Forecast highs for both Saturday and Sunday, low to mid 90s. From the Fox 5 First Alert Weather Center, I'm meteorologist Kendall Kim.
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21: Not being reflected in the current environment, especially with some of these races on Tuesday. And as we said in our pledge, you know, we're for capitalism, not socialism.
1: It's Tom Suozzi, Congressman. He, by the way, if he said I'm a socialist, he would lose a seat to a Republican. But he's being attacked or a challenge in a primary. You know, he's being challenged on the left, and now he's got to win in a moderate district on Long Island. And he is not, I don't think he is a socialist. He's not hiding his true points of view. But he came out late. He's a co-chair of the Problem Solvers Caucus along with Brian Fitzpatrick. And I love that he's got about 10 to 12 Democrats who love the country. They said it. They love the country, and they're capitalists. I think it's, you know, that's harder for Republicans to win there. Probably partisan, if you're a partisan, you want Republicans to run against socialists. But I worry about a party where it's so anti-American, anti-Semitic, anti-Israel, and anti-capitalist, even existing in this country, but the Democrats let it take over their party. I got 17 people who say they're moderates. There's 435 in the House.
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22: Fox News, I'm Therese Crowley. President Trump returns to the scene of the crime at the D.C. Hilton for the first time since the attempt on his life there. It's time for the Faith and Freedom Conference. And he has faith the U.S. peace deal is moving forward despite Iran's forces damaging a Singapore ship with a drone attack in the Strait of Hormuz. It claims three more ships turned around, but oil and gas prices keep dropping. Casualties mounting in search and rescue from Venezuela earthquakes. Nearly 600 dead, 3,000 injured. An exciting World Cup for the U.S. men versus Turkey on Fox Sports.
23: The back post. Knocked out. It's in. It's another early goal. It's Austin Trusty's first career goal for the United States.
22: Turkey went on to win 3-2, but the U.S. secured its group to meet Bosnia July 1st in the knockout round. 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
7: 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Expect a higher level of service. Got a crash on 11 southbound at Decatur. Not seeing any delays through the area, but I am seeing crews working in the HOV lanes. They've been there for several weeks, blocking the HOV lanes between Jones and South Rancho. They're putting up some overhead signs and wrong-way driver detection systems. And those HOV lanes on 11 between South Rancho and Jones are going to be shut down through September. Hearing of some debris, specifically a ladder in the travel lanes on 11 northbound past Charleston. No issues for drivers using 15, 215 or Summerlin Parkway. And the surface streets are also accident-free. So overall, it's been a very nice Friday morning drive so far. Mitch Kelly from the Air Supply Air Conditioning Traffic Center.
8: From the Fox 5 First Alert Weather Center, I'm meteorologist Kendall Kim. Today and tomorrow are first alert weather days for strong, gusty wind. Peak gusts will range between 40 to 50 mile per hour top speeds. A drop in temperatures will also be felt this weekend. Forecast high in Las Vegas today near normal 101 degrees, with slightly cooler temperatures filtering in just in time for your weekend. Forecast highs for both Saturday and Sunday, low to mid 90s. From the Fox 5 First Alert Weather Center, I'm meteorologist Kendall Kim.
0: Did you know that there are over 200 legends like Andrew Jones, Albert Pujols, Felix Hernandez, and Ken Griffey Jr. in MLB The Show 26? 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

0: you're interested in it, Brian's talking about it. You're with Brian Kilmeade.
1: The socialists, who are, in my opinion, not Democrats, obviously had a big night. And going after many of the things that many of us believe in. Socialists are socialists. They should form their own party. They try to crash our party, the Democratic Party.
2: Welcome back, everybody. Congressman John James joins us now, and that was Josh Gottheimer talking about being a moderate. And then that, they announced yesterday there are Democratic capitalists who want to, their voices being heard because they're not getting any help from leadership. Akeem Jeffries, Chuck Schumer, I guess, doing Nancy Pelosi. They're just, well, we're a big tent. Well, men and women who are trying to win a purple district, you can't win if you are, I would think you can't win if you say I'm a socialist who doesn't like the country and really hates Israel. I wouldn't think. So about 17 stood up and said, count me as a capitalist who loved the country. I appreciate that. It scares me less. It probably makes it a little harder for Republicans to win, but not much, because the power is still with the socialists, the DSA. Congressman John James joins us now, Energy and Commerce Committee. Congressman, I know you're running for governor. First off, your thoughts about Democrats feeling the need after Tuesday of declaring that they're capitalists who like America.
3: Well, I think it's just an indication of what's happened to their party. They have become an extremist party, and all the efforts that they're taking to get away from that is their fault. They created this beast. They created this monster by feeding it, by feeding the people lies and with policies that have left the people more impoverished and with less hope. I love you, Brian, but what hoes on New York needs to stay in New York. In Michigan, we're standing up for principles help us breathe free, standing up for our republic, making sure we're protecting our rights, and that's why I'm running for governor. The Democrats are extreme. They're running on extreme policies, and during election years, they try to con us into believing that they're moderates. They're not. Just look at what Abigail Spanberger did. They try to run.

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2: Tell you about the state of the country.
3: Well, it tells you everything you need to know. Look, I'm a combat veteran, and I understood that when your enemy or your opponent tells you something, you better believe them. When Iran says death to America, you better believe it. And when Democrat socialists say that they're going to be taking away your guns and they're going to be taking away your rights, you better believe them. And so even if you didn't have that, believe their behavior. You see that people who had called themselves mainstream for the longest period of time are now getting up and lining up behind these Democrat socialists. Yeah. They are identifying who they are and what they believe, and is completely antithetical to who and what we are as a country on our 250th anniversary.
2: August 4th is your primary?
3: August 4th is the primary, but voting starts this week.
2: All right. Congressman, you make an impact. You obviously have an ear to the White House. President really respects you. This is kind of a risk to go in Michigan, in a somewhat of a purple state, and give up that seat to run for governor. Why did you want to do it?
3: Well, I'll tell you what, I've always answered the call. First of all, this is not my seat. The seat belongs to the people of the state of Michigan from the 10th Congressional District. How arrogant would I be to think that I'd be the only person who could win? We have a great guy, Mike Bouchard, who was just endorsed by the president in the 10th Congressional District. He's going to do a great job. But from the military, I answered the call for our nation after 9/11. When Michigan was hit hard by the Great Recession, I answered the call and created jobs in the state of Michigan. And again, when our republic was under threat with open borders and DEI policies with the Biden administration, I answered the call and deployed to the swamp. And now, while Michigan is on fire, with our education 45th in the nation, with our economy cratering, and with Johnson Benson, who was on the board of the SPLC when they were giving millions of dollars to Nazis and KKK, I'm answering the call to restore hope in Michigan, to restore trust in Michigan, to restore accountability in Michigan. And I'm excited to help make Michigan great again.
2: Wow. Okay. So hopefully you'll be successful August 4th. Huge asset, West Point grad. So combat veteran, as you mentioned. So I want to bring you to Iran if I could. So as you know, they shot at a tanker yesterday. No one got hurt, but the tanker was disabled. General Jack Keane weighed in with me an hour ago on Fox and Friends Cup 5.
4: Iran is doing two things. One is they're exercising administrative control, and certainly that is prohibited. But what I mean by that, they're telling ships where they can go and when they can go in terms of what lanes. And two, you have to get Iranian insurance to execute that. That is absolutely prohibited by the MOU. And then obviously violating the ceasefire is what it is.
2: So this is what's happened. How should we respond to this?
3: Well, Iran is about to F-A-F-O. The president was correct to use peace through strength. He was correct to use diplomacy first. He was correct to make sure that he put the stipulations and parameters for Iran to behave prior to getting anything from the United States or its allies. But if Iran continues to try to flex some kind of muscle, then they're going to figure out who they're dealing with. The president is not to be trifled with, and the president will always look out for America's interests. Secretary Rubio was in the area, and he was talking specifically about uniting the region, and it's a continuation of what the president has already done previously with the Abraham Accords, taking out Soleimani, and this is another step in the right direction. Again, we want peace in the Middle East, but we also need to make sure, in order to do that, Iran cannot have ballistic missiles, they can't have nukes, and they cannot continue to threaten the region and the United States
2: with their proxies. Yeah, but Congressman, President also is worried about the economy. Helps your job. If the economy's not going well and gas prices are too high, it's going to be hard for Congressman John James to be Governor John James. And he's basically, I think, saying, get me to November. So how do we handle it in June?
3: Well, the way is we tell the truth to the people. Look, in a state like Michigan, where our economy is cratering, we're talking about competing for jobs with Mexico and China. We can barely compete for jobs with Indiana and Ohio. When people try to point at President Trump as an excuse for what's going on in Democrat failures, we can point at places that have lower taxes.

0: taxes, lower regulations, more friendly to businesses and families and workers for areas that are growing in the country. When oil prices spike, it's because of, frankly, the terrible Green New Deal policies we're seeing in the state of Michigan. We need to roll that back and make sure that that Michigan can continue to compete, because Michigan, when it's able to compete, helps the nation compete more effectively. The president is negotiating. He's the best negotiator in the world. And I trust the president to make sure that we have a strong economy and keep America safe. This is not either or. This is and both. And the president is putting Michigan first and people always.
1: Yeah, I guess so. You would encourage him to hit back hard and not worry about gas prices.
0: I would tell the president, because he has information that we don't, Brian, I would tell the president to continue to negotiate to the best of his ability. And because he loves our soldiers, sailors, airmen. I have three little boys and I went and fought in the Middle East. I don't want them to go fight a war that I fought in, because Iran's been at war with America for 47 years. And this is the first president that stood up and said no more. Our president is concerned about our economy. He's concerned about your paycheck. He loves you. That's why he's doing this. He doesn't need this job. But our president's doing this to both protect our economy and to protect our futures. And having a nation that has nuclear capable, that can hit America, that can say death to America, is unacceptable to our president, and it's unacceptable to me.
1: Well, you know, I'm pumped up for year 250. I love our history. I love looking back at our history. But among the African-American leaders, Al Sharpton, I'll paraphrase what he said. It's not our anniversary. We were, my ancestors were enslaved back then. I'm not going to celebrate freedom until we didn't get it until the 1960s. How did John James, as an African-American, feel about America 250?
0: I love my country. My country is the greatest country that's ever been, because we are endowed by our creator certain inalienable rights that among them are life, liberty, and pursuit of happiness. These are things that we have here that no other country has in as much abundance. And you see it with people who are coming from all over the world for the World Cup. The ingratitude for this nation, I think, betrays the sacrifices of the men and women who've come before us. And I was raised by parents from the Jim Crow South who taught me that that victory, not victimhood, was my destiny. And those who continue to race bait and grift off of grievance are doing us all a disservice. This is a great country where anything is possible, and I'm excited to be a governor where in Michigan that anybody, regardless of your race, color, creed, sexual orientation, or how you were born, doesn't determine what you can achieve in this life. So God has been good to me. I will continue to submit to him and serve his people and make sure that people like Al Sharpton do not have the last word.
1: You know, it's interesting because it's very similar to Booker T. Washington, what he was writing about and living in the turn of the 20th century. And he was in the segregated South, where clearly that was a huge problem. Nobody says that segregation was no big deal. It was terrible, right? So you acknowledge, your family acknowledged that, but you said we're going to make this country better while acknowledging how wrong segregation was?
0: 100%. My father lived directly across the street from Mississippi State University. He couldn't go there because he was black, but he still served his country honorably in Vietnam, came to Michigan, started a trucking company with one truck, one trailer, no excuses, grew it from nothing to $35 million, handed it over to me and my brother. We grew it to a nine-figure company and still growing, but most importantly, providing jobs for people in the state of Michigan, for folks who were desperate for hope coming out of the Great Recession. I'm the walking result of the American dream, but the issue is we need to make sure that we use our blessings to be a blessing to others, to make sure that other people can see that dream, they can experience that dream. But Democrat policies, these Marxist policies, are stripping that dream away from people, telling them that this is a hopeless situation. It is not. We live in the greatest country there's ever been, and success is still there, but we need to educate our children. We need to stop indoctrinating them. We need to give them hope. We need to stop telling them this is a racist country. It is not. We need to make sure that we are leading by example and not listen to the siren song of socialism and communism and Marxism that lies to them in saying that this is a bad country. Again, we recognize our history. But when you talk about CRT, you better be talking about the critical redemption theory. Because after Republicans marched down to the South to free the slaves and to keep our country together, then we experienced the greatest growth that history has ever seen when we came together as a nation and continued to grow. And we will do that again from 2026 onward. And Michigan's going to lead the way.
1: So you feel you know how far we've come, and you don't think it's doing justice to the people that work so hard to make it a free and equal country. to condemn where we're at right now. Instead, you look at the progress being made and you think that's a salute to our past. Am I putting words in your mouth, or is that how you feel?
0: No, Brian, I think that's appropriate. We can absolutely understand the pain that some people feel without neglecting the fact that we have come a long way. We do have a long way to go. But even our founders said, Brian, this is a pursuit of a more perfect union. Anything that we do falls short of the glory of God, and we're going to continue to pursue a more perfect union. We're going to continue to make ourselves better each and every single day. And so rather than cursing the darkness, let's be a light. Let's talk to people about how great America is without having rose-colored sunglasses and have a Pollyanna attitude. We can be optimistic. We can have hope. And the Republican Party offers solutions, local control, dignity, popular sovereignty, understanding that these rights must be protected to pass on to another generation. Because when you allow the people to lead the way and get the government out of our way, then great things can happen.
1: I hear you. Congressman John James, who wants to be the next governor of Michigan. We're going to find out August 4th. You get that nomination, then go through November. Thanks so much, Congressman. Great to see you.
0: Thanks for having me on, Brian.
1: You got it. Back in a moment.
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9: As reports live in the Air Supply Air Conditioning Traffic Center, expect a higher level of service. Bit of trouble downtown, a dog on 11 southbound between Las Vegas Boulevard and Eastern. Nevada State Police trying their best to wrangle it, and they've called out animal control, but right now they've got a left lane blocked in the area and some serious slowdowns for drivers on 11 southbound coming out of the downtown area. 11 northbound dragging some through downtown. 15 southbound starting to struggle a bit between Charleston and Sahara. 215 looks good, but remember you've got widening work affecting both sides of 215 between St. Rose Parkway and Stephanie. They've got a while to go with that. Surface streets look good. No serious wrecks affecting the surface streets for the time being. It's Mitch Kelly from the Air Supply Air Conditioning Traffic Center.
10: From the Fox 5 First Alert Weather Center, I'm meteorologist Kendall Kim. Today and tomorrow are first alert weather days for strong, gusty wind. Peak gusts will range between 40 to 50 mile per hour top speeds. A drop in temperatures will also be felt this weekend. Forecast high in Las Vegas today near normal 101 degrees, with slightly cooler temperatures filtering in just in time for your weekend. Forecast highs for both Saturday and Sunday, low to mid 90s. From the Fox 5 First Alert Weather Center, I'm meteorologist Kendall Kim.
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6: To the back post. Knocked out. Wheeler, nice little dummy that allowed Yilmaz to run onto it, trying to return. Arda Güler! Able to capitalize on that loose ball in the middle. Beats Matt Turner. Turkey tied the game inside of 10 minutes.
7: Yeah, it would tie 1-1, and then Turkey would go up 2-1 at half, and that's when I kind of went to bed, started watching the second half before I came to work at 2:30 in the morning. But yesterday in game three of their three-game automatic play in group say, the U.S. team in front of 70,000 plus did not have to win that game. They had 9 new starters. The only play, Western McKinney went in there, and Pepe was starting again, who was filling in for Pulisic, who was hurt. So he really had one starter, Weston McKinney, playing out of position, and the backup goalkeeper as well. And they lost 3-2 in an extra session. So here we are, past the 90-minute mark. They add time for injuries and goal celebrations. So they added an extra 7 minutes. Listen to how this game ended. Cut 43.
6: And it's not over yet. Turkey is going to have a throw in here. It's into Arda Güler, their big star. Pulisic, the USA's big star, gets nutmegs. Güler still trying to get in. Chance for a cross. Comes back to the top of the box. Now it's clipped in at the backside. Matt Turner, it's stabbed home. Turkey score the winning goal in the 98th minute. They might be going home tomorrow, but they're going wild now.
7: And they did. Turkey does go home. They were supposed to be the toughest team. With our second unit, they were able to beat us in stoppage time. But what does it matter? Not really. You want to win. It's crushing to lose at the last second. Who proved themselves? What I saw in watching 50 minutes, I think that Cali was unbelievable. I thought he was really good. And I also thought that you're going to have a hard time not playing a lot of these players that really stood out. So in terms of what it meant, one of their lead analysts, when it's not Alexi Lalas, is Zlatan Ibrahimovic. And here's what he said about what the loss means. Cup 44.
8: It doesn't matter because now starts the real deal against Bosnia of Herzegovina. Now if you win, you go through. If you lose, you're out. In the group stage, you can afford to lose one game. But this game was more about putting those legs that didn't play so far and get them some minutes. The result will not change nothing. They're gonna keep going. It's gonna be a different game against Bosnia and Herzegovina, and that's the real deal. This doesn't change nothing. Hopefully nobody got injured, and that's the most important.
7: Yeah, that is the most important. I get it. And Pulisic coming back and looking good, that is great. Truste scoring, that was fantastic. But they're going to get their starting back line in, and I think that'll be great. Sebastian Berhalter was fantastic. I mean, his dad, as you know, coached the last World Cup team. His dad was a really good player. He comes in and plays offensive midfield and scored and assisted on the other, hit all the set pieces, extremely strong, got a yellow card, but it's not going to matter in the knockout round. Next game is going to be Bosnia. A beatable team, a team that does not have a rich World Cup history. It's young. You got to feel the U.S. comes in favored, no question. Number two, afterwards, there's an excellent chance they'll play Egypt. So you're in the field of 32. Good job. The next, if you win again, you're in the field of 16. If you play Egypt, it's conceivable. All you have to do is play to your potential, and you get to the round of 8. Nobody expected this.

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4: It's up to 589 deaths in Venezuela's double earthquake disaster. I'm Dave Anthony, Fox News. Nearly 3,000 are injured as rescue crews continue to dig through the rubble of collapsed or damaged homes and buildings, and the American military is already there helping.
5: U.S. Southern Command, they are leading the efforts with a team on the ground with reinforcements from the USS Fort Lauderdale and the USS Billings currently heading to Venezuela. Now, these naval ships will act as a floating command center for helicopters and rescue crafts as the search for survivors continue.
4: Fox's Dana Marie McNeil. Iran won't like this as it keeps demanding Israel withdraw from Lebanon. Israeli forces attacked Hezbollah again today, killing seven of the Iran-backed militants who the IDF says were transferring weapons near a security zone. While tension remains in the Strait of Hormuz the day after Iran targeted and attacked a cargo ship.
6: Some vessels had recently been evacuated through the United Nations International Maritime Organization's alternative route, but shortly after that ship was attacked by an Iranian drone, the group just announced it is now pausing evacuation of vessels. Iran's Navy released a statement saying this route is unacceptable.
4: Fox's Jeff Paul in Tel Aviv. John Bolton is in federal court now in Maryland, where the former national security advisor in the first Trump term turned critic of the president is changing his plea to guilty to one count of unlawfully possessing classified information. There's an empty cell on death row in Florida the morning after the oldest murderer in the state's modern history was executed. Dusty Ray Spencer, 74 years old. He killed his wife back in 1992. In his last words, Spencer told the family he's sorry and, Lord, I'm on my way, and then he was lethally injected.
7: Nationwide, the oldest person ever executed in modern times was 83-year-old Walter Leroy Moody Jr. He was put to death in Alabama in 2018 for sending mail bombs during a wave of Southern terror, killing a federal judge and a Black civil rights attorney.
4: That's Deborah Valentine. 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
11: 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Expect a higher level of service. Nevada State Police have been trying to wrangle a dog that's been on 11 southbound in the downtown area. Traffic very slow coming through the Spaghetti Bowl because of that. Congestion of the normal variety on 11 northbound through downtown, 15 southbound between Charleston and Sahara. I'm Mitch Kelly in the Air Supply Air Conditioning Traffic Center.
12: 83.
13: From the Fox 5 First Alert Weather Center, I'm meteorologist Kendall Kim. Today and tomorrow are First Alert weather days for strong, gusty wind. Peak gusts will range between 40 to 50 mile per hour top speeds. A drop in temperatures will also be felt this weekend. Forecast high in Las Vegas today near normal 101 degrees, with slightly cooler temperatures filtering in just in time for your weekend. Forecast highs for both Saturday and Sunday, low to mid 90s. From the Fox 5 First Alert Weather Center, I'm meteorologist Kendall Kim.
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23: So glad you're there from 48th and 6th in Midtown Manhattan. Heard around the world. This is the Brian Kilmeade Show. This hour will be joined by Eric Shawn. He's got a good, big look at history for a Fox Nation special, but he'll also be taking your calls 1-866-408-7669. A lot going on. We got those Tuesday impactful socialist primaries. We also have the Iran situation, which is quite volatile. President of the United States shutting everything down until he gets the Save America Act through. Is that the right thing to do? We'll talk about that, as well as some heretics on the right in the Senate who are angry at him. Tillis, Cassidy, Cornyn, Murkowski. They are, the president's kind of went at them. They've had disagreements. And are they going to go out of their way to do things to hurt the president's agenda? We'll discuss that. We know Democrats, almost all of them outside Fetterman, are doing that on a daily basis. So let's get to the big three.
24: Number three. This ruling is cruel.
0: It is reckless.
1: The Trump-Miller white nationalist administration has waged a war against our immigrant communities.
2: That is as un-American as it gets.
12: The Supreme Court speaks up and Mark Wayne Mullen takes a stand as fireworks aplenty on Capitol Hill yesterday. I'm talking about the verbal kind. We'll talk about it.
24: Number two.
25: Perhaps it's time.

0: Time for change. I think the Democratic Socialists of America is a force.
1: We are a big tent party. That's who we are.
2: And they're not afraid of the term Democratic Socialism. I'm not scared of the term.
3: You should be. Standing up. Democratic Party moderates make it clear they are not anti-Semitic. They are not socialists. But is it too late and are they outnumbered?
4: Number one.
5: Iran is doing two things. One is they're exercising administrative control. And certainly that is prohibited. And two, you have to get Iranian insurance to execute that. That is absolutely prohibited by the MOU.
3: And that's what we're saying. Iran shooting at tankers, unarmed. Thankfully, nobody was hurt. But what does that do to the strait? The market's now down today, not that much, but it was soaring yesterday. And the president wants those oil prices low, and they're there. He wants the gas prices low for you, and they're coming down. But if he does the right thing and hitting back at Iran sends the right message, it could hurt you in the pocketbook. He's in a tough situation, but it is June. And if you hit him hard in June, you'll have a much better September, I believe. What do you think? No going wrong there. We'll discuss that. And also, we're going to look at the World Cup yesterday, the very last second in extra time. The U.S. did, in fact, lose. But when it comes to Iran, Marco Rubio made it clear. He was there to talk to the Gulf allies, but also there are certain things that are happening that you listen to what Iran says, just watch what they do. Now, this looked a lot stronger yesterday after we saw them blow up a tanker, but this is his message, cut three.
6: And then there's an if they've changed their mindset or if they've changed their approach to their relations with the United States and their neighbors, then we're going to give this thing a chance to work. Maybe this changed. I'm not saying it has. I'm saying the president wants to explore whether that's the case. And if it has, we're going to find out. But we're not going to find out because of what they say.
3: Right. We're looking at what they did and what they do. So evidently, weapons inspectors are going in. Weapons inspectors are looking for free rein. Are they going to get it? If they don't get it, that's part of what Iran's doing. They'll say, no, we're not going to do it. Okay, you can come in. Okay, you can come in, but you can't go to Pickaxe. You can't go to Fordo. You got to tell me ahead of time. Just set up a camera and we'll let the camera live stream. That's when you realize 60 days is not enough. And then when you get closer and closer to the midterms, leverage goes to a degree to Iran. Cut four.
5: They believe this gives them geopolitical advantage over their adversaries, the Gulf states in the region, and also some leverage with the United States. And remember, the MOU, while everything is in the future in the MOU over the 60-day negotiation period and then some, you know, in terms of all things nuclear, ballistic missiles, support for proxies, and the list goes on. But the deal, an agreement that was struck, was over the Strait of Hormuz in the MOU. And that certainly is that it's supposed to be open all lanes, clear the lanes that are not clear, and no administrative control whatsoever.
3: Right. But they are saying, and this is what I mentioned to the president, I said in the New York Times, they said that they're setting up an infrastructure and a pay rate and an insurance company in order for everybody to pass through the side of the strait. And the president feels like the New York Times isn't dependable. But I'm saying they're reporting and quoting people from Iran. And then we have the Secretary of State say, don't worry about that. We'll look at their actions. All right. I'm looking at their actions and listening to their words. So we have to stop it. I don't think we'll ever accept it. They're not going to turn around, I don't believe. The president said, oh, it's no big deal. Let them govern the strait. Please don't expect us to accept that. Nobody would accept that. So and here's how they look at control of the strait right now. Cut nine.
5: You cannot overstate how strongly the Iranians feel about control of the straits. It's equal to nuclear weapons, and I'm not overstating it. Why is that? Because it provides them deterrence, and we've seen the evidence of that deterrence here during the war, and it gives them leverage and control in the region, and that's what they want. And they believe that is a plus that has happened. Most everything that's happened to them is a negative as a result of the war, but they see this as a plus as a result of the war, and they want to hold on to it.
3: So that's the problem. And we just got to say, oh, you can't do that. And I just know that you have to have a battle plan that not only takes the strait, because it wouldn't be hard to do that, but then backs up the land inland on Iran. Now, they could always fly a long-range drone, but then we got to set up a system to knock that down. And maybe temporarily, you got to put guys in there. But that's got to be the plan they're working on. I just trust that the military planners, the war college experts have looked at the strait really for the last 100 years. And knowing that with the technology and the challenges that we're seeing in Ukraine and seeing what Iran's capable of, we have a plan for that. What I think Democrats weren't planning for is when Bernie Sanders started running for office for president, I think 12 years ago, they said, well, he's not really a Democrat, but it doesn't matter. He's a socialist. He's not going to get much traction. Well, he did. He almost beat Hillary Clinton. And then he almost beat Joe Biden. In fact, he was in the lead until they anointed Joe Biden, until Bernie had stepped down. He did. One of my reasons I believe he did step aside is because I don't think he ever wanted to be president. Because when you're president, you got to make tough decisions, not sit there and be a gadfly or an idealist talking about this vilifying of rich people and balancing out society by taking money from successful people and giving it to the unsuccessful. That doesn't mean you don't have a social safety net. But now Bernie Sanders' extreme views are mainstream in the Democratic Party. We saw the three wins and the multiple wins in the state house in New York City. Then we see what happened with the mayor of Seattle. We see what happened with the mayor of D.C. We see what happened with the mayor of New York City. We see that other DSA candidates are running, and we're saying, wait a second, are any Democrats going to step up and say, I'm not a socialist? Are they going to realize that a non-Democrat has taken over their party while allowing them to use the infrastructure of the party and be on the Democratic ballot rather than form their own party? Some people are speaking out. Here's James Carville for a second. He came out and made it clear after what he sees the DSA just killing incumbents. Cut 13.
7: It's time for Democrats to talk the S word, schism. I really do. And everybody's always said, no, we're coalition, we're big tent. And there's just some that I can't be in the same tent with. I don't want to be in a political party that denies the right of the state of Israel to exist. I just can't do that. I'm sorry. It's just not doable.
3: And that's what all three of these candidates that Mamdani endorsed said. Cut 12.
8: All of these people hate Democrats. Why do you want to run as a Democrat? Start your own movement. If it's such a powerful, sweeping movement that's got momentum everywhere, then go ahead and be at the head of it. Don't use the Democratic Party to advance it.
3: And guess what? I think some Democrats did step up. And I think it's great news for the country. And not for the Republican Party. It's going to be harder to get a moderate Democrat out if you're in a purple state. And now will Democrats have to make a stand? Not that people care that much about New York outside my great listeners on WABC, but Governor Kathy Hochul's in an interesting spot. She's afraid of the mayor. So she gave the mayor free pre-K or free 2K for two-year-olds to get free daycare. And then he had a huge budget gap. She wrote a check to the city to fill their budget gap. So they continue to spend like drunken Muslims in New York City. But did he get her an endorsement? No. And now she's running for office against Bruce Blakeman, who is not pretending to be a socialist. He is a capitalist. He's not anti-Semitic. He is pro-Israel. And she is trying to decide if she's going to be a moderate like Tom Suozzi and Laura Gillen in New York, or she is going to be a Mamdani disciple. And if you're not a Mamdani disciple, you don't get his endorsement. So he's got to make a decision. Now, I got to give some Democratic lawmakers some credit. Yesterday, they signed a pledge to promise to be capitalist. Yep. They said that we are a capitalist country. They like America and they're not anti-American. So some of these names you probably haven't heard of, but I have: Vicente Gonzalez, Janelle Bynum, Susie Lee, Maggie Goodlander, Josh Gottheimer, Krista McDonald Rivett, and Don Davis and Tom Suozzi, Laura Gillen, Adam Gray signed a pledge and to promise to be capitalist. Do you believe this? To be capitalist. There was a time when Bill Clinton was running for office, center left. No one ever said you're not a capitalist. It's how much you want to spend on social programs. But then if you said socialist, how dare you? Now they're embracing this. So I give them credit for this. But are they outnumbered? Here's Tom Suozzi.
9: There are certain things that I believe in that are not being reflected in the current environment, especially with some of these races on Tuesday. And as we said in our pledge, you know, we're for capitalism, not socialism.
3: So the effort to be in New York and win in purple districts, Tom Suozzi, Adam Gray. Okay, California Congressman Adam Gray. They're also in that area where they have Republicans. So they know if they even wanted to be socialists, they would just be the end of their career. Or certainly they're in their seat. Congressman Lauren Gillen, too, won a seat that was Republican before. So here you go, ladies and gentlemen. The fight is on, and it's not your fight necessarily. This is a Democratic fight. Moderate House Dems are preparing for war, according to Axios. Quote, clearly there has to be an organization. You can't just wing it, wring your hands of all this stuff. Another centrist Democrat said, there's going to be a war. If we have a tight enough majority, you're going to see a group of moderates do exactly the same thing. We will not vote for X unless we get Y. What I would do if I'm President Trump is I'd identify those moderates and I'd put them to the test. I got a few pieces of legislation that I think you can get behind. I need you. And if you really want to prove you're moderate, do it. But if you're not moderate, you'll nix it, you'll punt this, and I'll point it out that you're really socialist trying to win in a moderate state. Here's Josh Gottheimer, Cut 15.
10: The socialists, who are, in my opinion, not Democrats, obviously had a big night. And going after many of the things that many of us believe in. Socialists are socialists. They should form their own party. They try to crash our party, the Democratic Party.
3: Yeah, they did. And they worked. And they're outnumbered. When we come back, I'll take your calls. Or if you want to write me, BrianKillme.com. 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Some of you are in a market that they'll air the show live and they'll delay it. 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But I'm also going to take your calls. Back in a moment.
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20: 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Expect a higher level of service. Got a crash in the bowl on 11 southbound right now. That's affecting left lanes. Nevada State Police have also been trying to wrangle a dog in the downtown area on 11 southbound as well, and that's been producing some slowing, and now you have a crash in the area as well. Big delays on 11 northbound just trying to get through downtown. Mitch Kelly from the Air Supply Air Conditioning Traffic Center.
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23: From the Fox 5 First Alert Weather Center, I'm meteorologist Kendall Kim. Today and tomorrow are First Alert Weather days for strong, gusty wind. Peak gusts will range between 40 to 50 mile per hour top speeds. A drop in temperatures will also be felt this weekend. Forecast high in Las Vegas today near normal 101 degrees, with slightly cooler temperatures filtering in just in time for your weekend. Forecast highs for both Saturday and Sunday, low to mid 90s. From the Fox 5 First Alert Weather Center, I'm meteorologist Kendall Kim.
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32: I obviously, have a room in his
33: rent free.
32: A suite in his head. But the thing about it is that was always clear to me. Look, first of all, when I was president, the last thing I had time to do was worry about what
33: somebody said.
32: Somebody said, or what my predecessor did.
33: Mm-hmm.
32: They're gone. I've got work to do.
3: So that is President Obama continuing to talk about Donald Trump. Now, remember, if you go back in history, when they write the Donald Trump story, it was Barack Obama's obsession with a businessman host of The Apprentice who thought about running for president, which got him running for president. Trump never said that's the reason. But if you watch him seething at the White House Correspondents' Dinner when Obama just teed off on him, saw how happy he was before, I was at that, and I watched him just relentlessly. And then Seth Meyers got up and did the same thing, or did it first, and then Obama really wrote only about Trump, not about Bush, not about Kerry, not about Romney, not Kerry, not about Romney, not about John McCain, but it was relentless on Donald Trump. But now President Obama says he keeps talking to him. Now, Trump does talk about him, no doubt about it, because he's always comparing himself to his predecessors because he feels like he's got to undo a lot of what they did. And he feels like people look at Barack Obama, see how talented he is, how conversant he is, what a great speaker he is. And they think he was a great president. And I don't think he was. And Trump knows he wasn't. So of all people, Charlemagne the God called out Obama. Cut 55.
34: I just don't feel like Donald Trump would have a problem saying anything to him.
35: Anyway, even if you know,
34: by the way, Donald Trump just looking for a reason to lock up one of his political opponents anyway.
35: Yeah,
34: so all the power is on Trump's side. So I just didn't understand what he meant unless he was talking about the kiki they had at the Carter funeral. But to me, that goes both ways. You kikiing in his face, too. Because, by the way, Trump been saying wild stuff about you, bro.
35: Crazy about my wife and all that.
34: Your wife. You and your wife, but you was just right there kikiing with him at the President Carter funeral. So I can say it goes both ways. Mm-hmm. Don't neither one of y'all be having that energy in each other's face.
35: Yeah, but
34: at least from what we saw.
3: So that is Charlemagne the God pointing out that we know the last time at Jimmy Carter's funeral, Melania did not show up, I don't think. And Michelle doesn't show up to anything anymore. And very few, except for the opening of the library. But there's no question Charlemagne's right. I mean, Barack Obama engaged Donald Trump, and they were talking nonstop, and it got everybody upset. See, Trump is similar to this. It's very similar to fights. You know, you watch boxers on a pre-fight. They're talking about each other. They might even have a fight in the weigh-in.

0: as UFC, especially when they do the weigh-in, they look like they got to kill each other. And then they go in the ring and they kill each other, or the octagon, they kill each other. But at the end, as soon as it's done, they hug it out. It's not personal. I'm just going to beat you every way I can. And if I lose, you would hope there's good winners, not like the San Antonio Spurs. So that's Trump's feeling. Even though I'm attacking you personally, it's not personal. I'm here to get my agenda through. I'm here to win. I'm here to beat you, Hillary Clinton. If Hillary Clinton walked up to him tomorrow, they bumped each other at the mall, buying presents for Christmas, he would talk to her. He doesn't walk around seething about anybody. I think he's mad at really Cassidy right now, Mitch McConnell. He doesn't bring him up anymore. Paul Ryan, not a fan. But he would talk to them. That's just the way Trump is. You know, Obama went on to say, call him two-faced. I don't think he's two-faced. So we'll talk about that. Meanwhile, again, some of your emails. A lot of people are weighing in about different things we're talking about year 250. Sharon says this, please make a video of all the national cemeteries showing all the people who died for our freedom, then show those communists who have had a free ride to display their hatred of America. None of them have been born yet. Go ahead and deport them. Hey, listen, I feel the same way. You have a right to say what you want, but if you're going to sit here and rip the country, I ask you, please leave. Skipper says this, I've worked my whole life since the age of 12, everything from a dishwasher. Now I'm an executive. What I would like to do is tell other people to go get a job, start a career, and stop whining about what America doesn't offer. How about this? This email about Teddy and Booker T. This is from Theodore. I wonder if there's a relation. I came across Teddy and Booker T while researching the American historical biography and racial equity narrative. And what you've written is something really nice. It's popular history. People need to read more about it. I do think Teddy and Booker T is a very inspirational book. It shows an imperfect America, but two people trying to make it better while working together in an underappreciated relationship. And how I know that? I talked to the Roosevelt family, and they said, man, we would love for you to do this, and I did it. So that book's available, and I'll be talking about that in Pensacola, History, Liberty, and Laughs, July 11th in Pensacola, Florida, BrianKilmeade.com.
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3: Fox News, I'm Roxanne Evans. Tension remains in the Strait of Hormuz the day after Iran targeted a cargo ship.
4: Trump says the strait remains open and emphasized Iran could become a new market for American farmers, saying they'll use unfrozen Iranian assets to buy U.S. crops. And while negotiations between the two countries are still progressing, the recent ship attack in the strait is derailing efforts to resume traffic to pre-war levels.
3: Fox's Jeff Paul in Tel Aviv. Oil prices holding steady. Former Trump National Security Advisor John Bolton plans to plead guilty to one count of possession of a document relating to national defense. He's facing up to 5 years in prison and a fine of $2.25 million. 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
5: Fast Report is live in the Air Supply Air Conditioning Traffic Center. Expect a higher level of service. 11 South starting to see some moderate volume from Cheyenne to Jones, where you lose the HOV lanes to construction through September. We've had some issues downtown this morning on 11 Southbound. You had a crash past the bowl that was blocking left lanes. Looks like that's been moved out of there, but also in the area, Nevada State Police had been trying to wrangle a dog that had been running around on 11 South through downtown. I don't think the dog's on the freeways any longer. Slowdowns on 11 Southbound start back at South Rancho. Elsewhere, you've got congestion on 11 Northbound trying to get through downtown. 15 South is slow from Lake Mead to the Bowl, especially for those trying to go from 15 South to 11 South. I'm Mitch Kelly in the Air Supply Air Conditioning Traffic Center.
6: From the Fox 5 First Alert Weather Center, I'm meteorologist Kendall Kim. Today and tomorrow are First Alert Weather Days for strong, gusty wind. Peak gusts will range between 40 to 50 mile per hour top speeds. A drop in temperatures will also be felt this weekend. Forecast high in Las Vegas today near normal 101 degrees, with slightly cooler temperatures filtering in just in time for your weekend. Forecast highs for both Saturday and Sunday, low to mid 90s. From the Fox 5 First Alert Weather Center, I'm meteorologist Kendall Kim.
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8: I remember growing up and just all you saw in the Soviet Union, lines upon lines upon lines just for milk and bread and bare necessities. 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Whatever manifestation it is, and now we have it in the form of Bernie Sanders socialism. Bernie Sanders was an outlier in the Democratic Party. He was not considered mainstream. He was laughed at. He was just basically tolerated, an annoyance when he was running against Hillary Clinton. Now he's become the mainstream of this radical new Democratic Socialist Party. Who would go honeymoon in the former Soviet Union? That was Bernie Sanders. Jeez.
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5: I hope you'll join the hundreds of thousands of people who choose confidence over uncertainty. More families are turning to Byrner, the world leader in the less lethal personal defense category, because being prepared, that changes everything. All hand-assembled in beautiful Fort Wayne, Indiana. 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
1: All right, with me right now is Eric Schahn of Fox News fame, senior correspondent, and he's also hosting Crazy American History as we get to set to celebrate July 4th and the 250th birthday of America. Then the hard stuff started after we declared. Eric, welcome.
2: Hey, Brian, great to see you. Thanks for having me.
1: What made you do Crazy American History?
2: Well, we're celebrating the 250th birthday, of course, and I thought there were probably stories out there that they did not tell us in high school. Mm-hmm. So we started looking at some of these, and we found some doozies.
1: For example?
2: Who designed the flag, the American flag?
1: So what did you find out?
2: Everyone says, like, Betsy Ross. No, I mean the current flag now. There is a story that's been out there for decades that the current 50-star American flag was designed by a 17-year-old high school student from Lancaster, Ohio. His name was Bob Heft. In 1958, he designs a 50-star flag for his history class. He gets a B minus. He's really PO'd on that. The teacher says, I'll give you an A if you send it to Washington. He does that. He does send the flag to the White House. And he claims, and this is the story for decades, that his design was adopted by President Eisenhower as the new 50-star flag when Hawaii and Alaska came in the Union. And I got the flag right here. I know this is radio, but I'm going to pick it up. I have the original.
1: We're streaming.
2: The original flag. This is the 1958 Bob Heft flag that he sent to the White House.
1: So clarify this for a second, because you have 13 colonies, but every time we added a colony, we would add a star.
2: Yeah, every time
1: we
2: add a
1: state. And then in the beginning, we would add a stripe, too.
2: Yeah, the flag code says 13 alternating red and white stripes and a new star on a blue field for every time a new state is added. That is all it says. So we went to the Eisenhower Library and Museum in Abilene, Kansas, and they have all the records of the Eisenhower administration. And they said, when I asked, well, what's the rules? What were the guidelines? And they said there weren't any. They had to make it up because the only guidelines are what I just said. In 1958 and 59, a huge wave of interest in the two new states. Kids around the country and people start sending in their designs to the White House. 1,900 flags and flag designs were sent in. And some of these are wild. And we have them. Our show is Crazy American History on Fox Nation, streaming now. And you'll see some of these, like the red and white, the white stars with the blue vertical on the left. Things that you've never seen before.
1: So I want you to hear, this is Bob Heft. Now, he passed away, so this soundbite's from what year?
2: Yeah, this is 2004. He passed away in 2009.
1: Here's his story, Cut 49.
3: I, of course, designed the flag of

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2: I don't know, 6, 7, 8 months. Then when Hawaii came in, it was officially displayed on July 4th, 1960, as is tradition over Fort McHenry at 12:01 in the morning. And that is the basis of the current American flag. It's the six alternating six stars with the five, and that was Bob Heff's design. The big issue, though, is critics say, no, he didn't design the flag. He just sent it in. There's no evidence that he actually, the White House actually acknowledged that his was the flag.
3: So you looked at everything. You could not find it. But Bob Heff said Eisenhower called him.
2: Yeah, that's what he says. He says Eisenhower called him. He said a lot. He said a lot, Brian, but through the years. He did get the, he said that he flew the flag, got it flown over 50 state capitals. At first, I'm like, no. Well, guess what? I've seen the letters from 40 governors. He did get the flag, which we have right here, flown over 40 state capitals. But the story, I think, really is about one man and the flag and what it means to us as Americans, the freedoms that we value and hold so dear. And here is was a patriotic man who had this story for decades, speaking to kids and veterans and school groups, claiming that he designed the flag. That's why it's such a fascinating, a crazy American story.
3: Yeah, so you also have another one of your stories is, you know, after 1783, we win the war, but we set up a very loose federal government where 13 colonies were really doing their own thing. They were not really laced together strongly because everyone feared a king. Mm-hmm. They said, we just lost that. The last thing we want is a king or a president that was going to be cracking the whip that's never going to leave. So we had the Articles of Confederation. Take it from there.
2: Yeah, Articles of Confederation, 1781. And we look at who the first president, the real first president of the United States is. If you ask everyone, they'll say George Washington. Well, there's a whole group of historians who say, no, he was not. The first president of the United States was President John Hanson, because he was elected by the delegates on November 5th, 1781, as president of the United States in Congress assembled.
3: Here is a cut from that moment, cut 50.
2: Who was the first president of the United States?
4: Frederick Maryland's John Hanson.
2: Tell us a bit about who John Hanson was.
4: He was the first president of the first government. We're on the second one right now, famously begun with Washington's inauguration in 1789. But for 8 years before that, we had our original government with its constitution, the Articles of Confederation, and its presidents who served one-year terms.
3: Did he do anything?
2: Yeah, he did. That was Peter Michael, who's a descendant of John Hanson. He's written a biography of John Hanson called President John Hanson. Yeah, he did. Mr. Michael points out that during the Hanson administration, they established the first bank. There was a war cabinet, a cabinet positions of foreign affairs, war, finance. John Hanson and the Congress established Thanksgiving at that time. Hanson, and during his administration, they sent Benjamin Franklin and John Adams over to Paris for the Treaty of Paris to negotiate the surrender of the British Empire. So he says that his ancestor is one of the great, he's a founding father, is one of the great Americans who actually put the country together. There was no government or country when he started. He said after the end of that first term, we had a functioning government.
3: So was he part? Was he a signer of the Declaration of Independence?
2: You know, offhand, I don't know. But so he was a delegate from Maryland.
3: That is episode number two. Now, episode number three, you label the New York power couple.
2: Yes. When Captain Kidd, right? You've heard of him. Infamous pirate. You think of pirates are on the high seas, killing people and swashbuckling and burying their treasure all over the place. Captain Kidd was a wealthy New York guy. He was married. He had two young daughters. He had a mansion. He and his wife were top socialites. No one knows about this.

0: but this whole life in New York City, he'd be hodmobbling around the Hamptons now if he was here. And we focus on this unknown part of an infamous pirate.
1: Did he have two identities, or was he known then?
0: No, he'd be Mr. About Town New York, socialite American while he was here. Then he'd go out on the high seas.
1: Wow.
0: For like a year, 2 years.
1: Almost
0: and
1: like
0: come
1: Superman,
0: back.
1: To have two identities.
0: Yeah.
1: Here's a little from episode 3. 51.
2: They were New York's power couple.
0: New York's power couple? Captain Kidd?
2: Yes. They had a very normal life. They had two children. He was a family man.
0: You don't think of that as a pirate like that.
2: No, you don't. And he was very educated. He wrote beautiful, beautiful letters. He had a fabulous signature.
1: So who are you talking
0: to? Yeah, that's Daphne Giannakopoulos. She's written the book, The Pirate's Wife, the amazing story about Sarah Kidd, who was Captain Kidd's wife. You know what the buried treasure? I mean, you're a historian. You've written about Long Island and the Washington spy ring. You know all about history. Guess where Captain Kidd's, some of his treasure was buried?
1: Where?
0: Long Island.
1: Where?
0: Out in Gardner's Island. Gardner's Island is between the two forks of the north and south of Long Island. It is a private island. It's in 1630-something. It was under the Gardner family, and it still is. It is the most exclusive.
1: You can't go there, Eric Sean.
0: You cannot. We tried. It's still in the family, the Gardner family. Now they are the Goulettes. They own the island. You're trespassing if you go on it. But Captain Kidd, when he was a pirate, he came back after a three-year voyage, and he was going to face charges of piracy. So he buried some of his booty on Gardner's Island. Gold, silver, a 45-pound chest, a rare silk, and there's a marker on the island where Captain Kidd buried his treasure. And some think that there's still treasure around because we know that he started stashing it to protect his family in Connecticut, in Rhode Island, rumors of it being in New Jersey. But so far, the only booty of Captain Kidd that's been dug up was that chest in Gardner's Island that he buried in 1699.
1: And what was in it?
0: Gold, silver, gold, silks. There's some spices that we don't know about. Sugar. The sugar was very rare at the time. And that was dug up. And in fact, the East Hampton Library, they have a piece of silk that he gave to Mary. Julia Gardner, the Gardner's wife.
1: Right.
0: So it's still there. People don't know that he buried treasure here in the U.S.
1: How many episodes do you have?
0: We have 3 episodes now. It's Fox Nation, Crazy American History, and we're just starting.
1: Eric, thanks so much. First off, I know you started off as in New York, with New York as your beat. Mm-hmm. How does Mondami stack up to the past mayors from Bloomberg to Giuliani to de Blasio? Where would you put Mondami, what you've seen so far?
0: He's way out there on the left side. Look, I think Ed Koch, who to me was a great mayor, would be rolling in his grave right now. You can't, and de Blasio fell into this issue. You cannot be a far left ideologue and be against capitalism and be the mayor of the greatest city in New York. Fiorello LaGuardia said it best. He said, there's no Republican or Democratic way to pave the streets, make the city safe, fill the potholes, make the trains run on time. Then you got a great mayor.
1: Right. And this mayor in particular just got it passed to freeze rents. Landlords are the bad guys. So now you're going to see these apartments go to disrepair. There's going to be no money to fix them and maybe condemned.
0: Yeah, we saw that in the South Bronx in the 1970s. That caused the neighborhoods to go downhill. And so we'll have to see what happens with them.
1: Maybe the goal is for the city to buy those apartments and then decide who goes in them.
0: Yeah, I you know what? I'm speechless. You can
1: it's
0: tell.
1: It's scary.
0: I know. Yeah. I don't know. You know. I hope he gets it. I don't think he does. And I've been studying the mayoralty of New York. I majored in it at Georgetown. We've never seen someone like this ever. And I just hope he understands the city government. Good luck.
1: Right. Eric Sean, thanks so much. And
0: Brian,
1: congratulations on your series, Crazy American History, available right now on Fox Nation. You can follow Eric on @EricSeanTV. 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
6: 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Expect a higher level of service. Overall, it's not horrible on the freeways as we approach the peak of your morning commute. 11 southbound dragging summer on the Rainbow Curve. That's where you lose the HOV lane stick instruction. HOV lanes blocked on both sides of 11 between Jones and South Rancho through September. You have a crash on 11 south past South Rancho. It's got the far left lane blocked and a bit of delay at 11 south approaching Boulder Highway. 11 north clogged up just trying to get through downtown. 15 south seeing delays from Cheyenne all the way down to Sahara. So breaking 15 north approaching Trop. Southern Beltway slowing in the westbound side. Gibson to Valley Verde. I'm Mitch Kelly from the Air Supply Air Conditioning Traffic Center.
7: From the Fox 5 First Alert Weather Center, I'm meteorologist Kendall Kim. Today and tomorrow are first alert weather days for strong, gusty wind. Peak gusts will range between 40 to 50 mile per hour top speeds. A drop in temperatures will also be felt this weekend. Forecast high in Las Vegas today near normal 101 degrees, with slightly cooler temperatures filtering in just in time for your weekend. Forecast highs for both Saturday and Sunday, low to mid 90s. From the Fox 5 First Alert Weather Center, I'm meteorologist Kendall Kim.
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13: We need senators who are willing to rid our democracy of a corrupt system where big money special interests rig our economy and our politics in favor of the billionaires at the expense of everyone else. That means we need folks who are not only ready to fight the Trump administration, but folks who will also challenge a Democratic Party establishment that too often sides with big corporate special interests at the expense of working people. That's why we need Abdul El-Sayed to represent the great state of Michigan in the United States Senate.
1: Are you kidding me? That is Senator Van Hollen, a crazy TDS.

0: a sufferer who never has done anything positive, just being critical, of course, just loves to rail against Trump all the time, now looks at the landscape. He has three viable candidates for the Democratic nomination to be a senator, run against Mike Rogers, and picks Abdul El-Sayed, a anti-Semitic, anti-Israel, anti-American, best friends with Hassan Piker, who really says we deserve 9/11, and that's why he scampers over to Michigan to endorse him. So don't tell me these are fringe candidates, not mainstream Democrats. He was known as a mainstream liberal Democrat, and he's out there endorsing Abdul El-Sayed. Please. Now, I'm not saying those 17 congressmen and women that said we're moderates and we're capitalists aren't sincere. I'm not saying that. But please stop telling me that it's just a small section in a blue bubble in New York City. That is not it. So I thought the co-chair of the Democratic Socialist of America on CNN is worth bringing back. Some of these names you might have heard over the last few days, Daria Eliza Avila Chavalier, I think you say her name. She won. And what she believes is out of control, and the fact that I wouldn't want her endorsing me, let alone being the candidate representing me. But listen to the co-chair, Ashiq Sadiq, on CNN yesterday. Listen to the question and the answer. Cut 25.
1: Daria Eliza Avila Chavalier, CNN's K-File uncovered some now deleted social media posts from her. One post from September 2021 said, quote, "A world without borders, just like a world without prisons or police, is possible, necessary, and the only moral way forward." That same month, she also reposted, quote, "Yes, literally abolish the border," and, quote, "All deportation is wrong." In August 2020, she reposted a tweet responding to a post that said, "Israel suddenly disappears. Your third emoji is your reaction." She replied, quote, "Trick question, Israel doesn't exist."
2: Daria Eliza is booking for herself. Those are things that she tweeted when she was a normal person who was not running for office. And I think when we prepare people to run for office, to represent our movements and to represent millions of people.
0: Do you realize how much wrong he just said? That's when she was a normal person. But now we coach people not to say things like that. But they do say things like that, especially the anti-Israel stuff, anti-APAC stuff. But she came out. These are the worst things, worst qualities you could have to want to get elective office, in my view. Maybe your view. I hope so. And now when confronted with it, that's when she was a normal person. Not that I don't believe that. She doesn't believe that. She assured me she doesn't believe that. But that's when she was normal. Believe me, I hope that's not normal in your world. That's the only reason I bring Jake Tapper back. Cut 26.
1: What about the concern that some people have that it's not about universal daycare, which is one of Mamdani's big positions, policies in New York? It's their fear of individuals saying no borders, no prisons, no police.
2: So for us, it is absolutely about universal child care. It's about expanding public transit to be fast and free. It's about controlling the cost of housing. And we want to deliver on these things. There are so many visions for how an ideal society would work. And I think for people on the left who've been not used to having power, we think about the world we want to see in a very long term. There are all sorts of visions for that, but we're very concerned about how we deliver in our cities, in government, if we win federal power. We want to solve the problems that people have right now.
0: With your money. So take the money other people are earning and successful with, they're building businesses for, take all of it. I think you're up to 70% now. Take all of it and have free buses, which will go to hell because no one's cleaning them. The indigent ride them for free, just like they ride the subways. They don't leave. So if you don't have police because you don't have borders and you don't have prisons, what do you have? I mean, what is going on here? The questions should be vehemently denied. I had no idea about these postings, or she walked them back and she was drunk tweeting, whatever it was, but not. That's when she was a normal person. Okay, that's what you have in New York. And Chris Van Hollen proves my point. And if you look at Plattner, proves my point. This is not just a New York problem. It's our problem.
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8: He admits he did it.
9: I'm Dave Anthony, Fox News. John Bolton, a former Trump national security advisor turned loud critic of the president, has changed his plea in federal court this morning to guilty to one count of unlawfully possessing classified information.
10: Mr. Bolton faces a maximum sentence of up to 5 years in prison.
9: U.S. Attorney for Maryland Kelly Hayes says he also faces a $2+ million fine.
10: As Mr. Bolton just admitted, he put our national security at grave risk in violation of the law.
9: In court in Los Angeles, a deadlocked jury is about to resume deliberations in the arson case against Jonathan Rinderknecht, who's charged with setting one of the deadly wildfires that burned down thousands of homes last year.
11: The jury telling the judge, after 13 hours, quote, "We have people on both sides that are dead set, unwavering, at a standstill, and cannot reach a unanimous verdict on any of the charges."
9: Fox's William Loshness in L.A. American soldiers are among those helping find survivors in the rubble in double earthquake ravaged Venezuela. Many remain missing. The number of confirmed deaths now 589, with nearly 3,000 injured. Fox's Evan Brown reports from Miami. Venezuelan Americans are organizing drives for food and other supplies.
12: But they're also trying to contact affected family.
13: It's like in a movie. I mean, they were living in the first floor. They had to escape through the window. Building collapsed.
12: Rafael Pinheiro is a city council member in Doral. Maria Suarez was visiting her elderly mother in the country, and the condo she owns was destroyed.
14: It's a total loss, and I will not recover that, I'm pretty sure. But what about those who didn't have any other place?
9: More tension in the Strait of Hormuz the day after Iran attacked a cargo ship with a drone.
15: As Iran is jockeying for continued control of the strait and a tolling system that the Wall Street Journal reports would give the regime about $40 billion a year and also unprecedented command of that international shipping lane.
9: That's Jackie Heinrich. 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
1: 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Expect a higher level of service. Not too bad on the freeways. The worst of it, 15 southbound. Delays from before Lake Mead down to Sahara. 11 north challenged through downtown. So is 11 southbound Cheyenne past Lake Mead Boulevard. Do have a crash on 11 southbound past South Rancho. And even though the far left lane is blocked, it's really not causing much trouble. I'm Mitch Kelly in the Air Supply Air Conditioning Traffic Center.
2: From the Fox 5 First Alert Weather Center, I'm meteorologist Kendall Kim. Today and tomorrow are first alert weather days for strong, gusty wind. Peak gusts will range between 40 to 50 mile per hour top speeds. A drop in temperatures will also be felt this weekend. Forecast high in Las Vegas today near normal 101 degrees, with slightly cooler temperatures filtering in just in time for your weekend. Forecast highs for both Saturday and Sunday, low to mid 90s. From the Fox 5 First Alert Weather Center, I'm meteorologist Kendall Kim.
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4: 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Australia and Paraguay both have lots to play for in their final group stage match in Santa Clara. Both have an opportunity to finish second in Group D, which could produce a more favorable knockout round matchup. Paraguay will be shorthanded due to a red card in their last match. Australia looks to build off a decent second half against the USA. I'm Mike Conti.
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11: 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Brian Kilmeade.
12: Thanks so much for being there. It's the Brian Kilmeade Show, coming to you from 48th and 6th in Midtown Manhattan, home of the socialist empire of the world, spreading across the country. And I don't say that with any glee. I do have to tell people in New York that long overdue, the Mets have fired their manager just now, Carlos Mendoza. Why? They have the largest payroll in baseball and probably the worst team. They at one point had the best record over the summer in baseball. They were 58-22. And then they end up tanking big time, an epic collapse. Since that time, they're 72-102. And they had a 12-game losing streak. I think I went to the game when they were going for their 11th in a row. And they lost it. So what a disaster. When you have teams like Tampa Bay Rays, who find a way to win with a tiny payroll every single year. You wonder what the Mets are doing. They have a great owner, but they don't seem to have a great architect. What do you think? So this hour, we got a rocking hour coming to you. We're going to have Kobe Jones at the bottom of the hour. Next, we're going to have Jim Jordan standing by. We're going to have Shannon Bream. So let's get to the big three.
13: Number three. This ruling is cruel. It is reckless.
14: The Trump-Miller white nationalist administration has waged a war against our immigrant communities.
15: That is as un-American as it gets.
12: Yes, not happy with the Supreme Court decision. We'll talk to Shannon Bream about that.
13: Number two.
16: Perhaps it's time for change. I think the Democratic Socialists of America is a force.
17: We are a big tent party. That's who we are.
18: And they're not afraid of the term Democratic Socialism. I'm not scared of the term.
12: Good. You're not scared of the term. The rest of America is. We're going to talk about that. We're talking about that with the Democrats who are standing up and some moderates are saying we are capitalist and we like America. Can you believe that? To separate yourself from the rest of the party, you had to make those statements.
13: Number one.
18: Iran is doing two things. One is they're exercising administrative control. And certainly that is prohibited. And two, you have to get Iranian insurance to execute that. That is absolutely prohibited by the MOU.
12: Iran breaking its word and the deal in the strait. What are we going to move? What are we going to do, Mr. President? The status quo will not fly. And in case the president missed it, the barge was hit yesterday. Nobody was hurt, but the barge was disabled. Why? Because they went to an area of the strait Iran didn't want them to. That's not supposed to be, and that's not supposed to be action that you should be taking. Shannon Bream joins us now. Shannon, do you think the president's going to be forced to make a move after that attack?
19: It's a great question because, you know, Secretary Rubio has been there in the region trying to work with our allies and partners there. And they are apparently the ones who wanted the kinetic action to stop in a lot of ways. At least that's, you know, kind of reporting behind the scenes that they take a lot of incoming. We have bases in the area, but that's where they live. These are their countries. These are their borders. And they don't, I think, want the kinetic action to resume. But, you know, all Iran has to do is make people think the strait is unsafe, even though their Navy, their Air Force, all that stuff is gone. If you can still hit people with a drone, you can slow commercial traffic, and the threat is what matters.
12: Yeah, so far it really hasn't, you know, we're not rising like we did yesterday, but it hasn't affected the markets too much. Let's talk about the Supreme Court decisions that you're talking about and what could be coming down today. First off, when it comes to temporary protective status, Moen versus Doe, the majority went to eliminating it. For the Haitians and the Syrians specifically, who got temporary protective status, circle that word. So all the conservative justices went with it, the dissent Sotomayor, Kagan, and Jackson. Tell me the significance of this case.
19: Yeah, so temporary protective status is supposed to be temporary, and it gives you legal status here in the U.S. if there's something massively wrong in your home country, war, oppression, natural disaster, that kind of thing. Now, for some of these countries, there's been designations that have lasted decades. I mean, that doesn't feel temporary to a lot of people, but maybe your country is really that messed up. But DHS Secretary, when it was Kristi Noem, had made a decision that, okay, for Haitians who are here under the status, Syrians who are here under the status, I'm now cutting it off. We're done with that. It's time for you to go home. And what the court said is, listen, the statute really doesn't give us any authority. It says there's no judicial review of this decision. So they say, basically, if you don't like the statute, Congress is going to have to change that. But otherwise, what it says is the secretary's decision is what stands, whether you're going to institute the status or say it's time to let it expire. And so they said, that's what you're going to get. These are the decisions.
12: So Shannon, a future president, let's say it's a left-wing Democratic president. Yep. There's temporary protective status often to another country's residents.
19: Exactly.
12: Will they have to leave at a certain amount of time, or could that president just say, I'm going to leave them here? Or is it out of his or her decision to leave him here? I'm just worried about somebody else coming in and deciding that this is okay.
19: Yeah, and they could, but at the end of their term, it would be back to the DHS secretary under the next president to say, like, nope, that status is over. And we know the problem is when you let people come to the country and they need some protection that may be legitimate, there are others who will abuse that. And once people get here and build families and become part of their community, even though it's supposed to be under this temporary status, then that's what the left is so upset about now. And all these press conferences and things that, you know, Democrats were saying yesterday, this heartless and cruel, whatever, because the argument will be you've let them be here for years and build families and roots, and now you're ripping them up. But yeah, I mean, based on the decision from yesterday, it's going to just go administration to administration, and whoever's the DHS secretary will have a lot of sway over these TPS decisions.
12: So here is some of that outrage. Cut 32, because it means 330,000 Haitians and 4,000 Syrians are going to hit the road.
13: This ruling is cruel. It is reckless. It's a betrayal of who we are supposed to be as a nation.
14: The Trump-Miller white nationalist administration has waged a war against our immigrant communities. We feel it every single day. They're trying to define who gets to be an American.
20: It is who we are to celebrate our neighbors, to do everything in our power to protect and defend the people we care about. That is as un-American as it gets.
12: So she's crying, isn't she? She's crying because people here temporarily jumped the line because of a horrible country they left. ahead of people waiting in line and now have to leave that line. And now, instead of saying thanks for the asylum, she's saying it's cruel to send them back. Now, bring me to some of the drama. Evidently, Sotomayor read her dissent. Meaning, and highlighting one area, the consequences of today's decisions are predictable. More people will die. More people will attempt to cross the border illegally, and some will make it while others will not. And they say Alito went back in his chair, looked up to the sky, and he, who wrote the majority opinion, and then said what happened next. And he basically said, if I knew you were going to read the whole thing, I would have read mine.
19: Yeah, and that's the thing, is that was the other decision we got yesterday, which is, what does it mean to, quote, arrive in the state for purposes of pursuing asylum? And again, they went to the statutory language and said, it says you have to arrive in the U.S. He says, you don't arrive at someone's house when you get there outside, knock on the door. You arrive in their house when they let you in, and now you're in the house. He said the same thing for people who show up at the border. If you're on the Mexico side, you don't automatically get to pursue asylum because the statute says arrive in. Again, you got a problem with that, take it to Congress. So the person who writes the majority always reads a bit from their opinion from the bench. Now, the dissenters, when it's really heated, when it's a really difficult, you know, conversation and dispute and split on the court, they are free to read their dissent. It doesn't happen all the time. It does happen in these really heated cases. What I've never seen happen before is for the dissenter to read and then the majority opinion writer to come back and have something to say about it, sort of a rebuttal. But yeah, he was sort of like, she went on for like 15 minutes reading her dissent, which was much longer than the majority opinion. And he said something to the effect, yeah, like, well, you know, I could have read my whole thing. It's unusual, though, for that to happen. And it might be one of the reasons they don't let us record those readings, because, you know, moments like that happen.
12: Well, so Shannon, the whole thing is, too, is that people are mischaracterizing what this is. They're saying our neighbors, our friends. That's one thing, has nothing to do with the other. I mean, you have people that came here because of a certain status, and now the judge says you got to live up to that. The Supreme Court says you have to live up to that status. So, and then to say that are throwing out our neighbors or minorities or white nationalists, that is totally misportraying everything about this ruling. It's got to be frustrating for somebody who studies the law like you and studies the Supreme Court.
19: Well, and I think it's got to be super frustrating for the court to feel like, again, I'm sure Justice Alito felt like some of what we heard from Justice Sotomayor yesterday, it was her birthday. Pretty sure they didn't go out and celebrate together afterwards. That she was using this kind of language that talked about, oh, people are going to get killed now. This is life or death. You're doing a horrible thing. And the other decision, you know, there was on the TPS, there was language like, you know, this is racist and all this kind of stuff. So
12: I know.
19: Got to be super frustrating for the justices. They've gone into overtime. Now, they were supposed to finish up yesterday. We have 8 decisions left and a lot of big ones, and we're not getting any today, which suggests to me there's some real tension behind the scenes. They're going to try again Monday, but that's not going to be the last day. We just know that's the next day. So they're definitely going into overtime, and it's got to be in part because it's really difficult behind the scenes to wrap up some of these really heated battles.
12: So we're not going to get anything today?
19: Nothing today. They're going to make us wait till Monday.
12: What about Sunday for you?
19: Sunday, we're going to be at the Great American State Fair, and I'm going over there today to shoot some stuff for you behind the scenes. I might ride in the rodeo. I don't know. I mean, I've got a white pants. I don't know if that's the best outfit to wear, but if they let me, I will do it. But for the serious part of the show, we're going to have Senator Rick Scott, who was in that really heated meeting with the president and GOP senators this week, and we're going to have Congressman Jake Auchincloss, Democrat, to ask him, okay, who's running your party now? Who's calling the shots?
12: Shannon Bream, you're calling the shots for Fox News Sunday. Thanks so much.
19: When See you Sunday night.
12: You got it. Sunday night at 10 o'clock. Don't forget One Nation. Congressman Jim Jordan next.
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22: Fast reports live in the Air Supply Air Conditioning Traffic Center. Expect a higher level of service. Just watched a crash clear on 11 southbound past South Rancho that was blocking the left lane. No delays in the area. 11 northbound still a bit slow through downtown. Same with 15 southbound from Lake Mead down to Sahara. If you're taking the Neon Gateway exit from 15 southbound, stall driver there getting some help. A lot of construction happening along the Southern Beltway. Of course, you've got the widening work that's been affecting 215 between St. Rose Parkway and Stephanie for a while. The interchange of 215 and the airport connector getting a makeover that includes the widening of the northbound airport connector from three lanes to four and the widening of the sunset exit from the northbound airport connector as well. It's Mitch Kelly from the Air Supply Air Conditioning Traffic Center.
23: From the Fox 5 First Alert Weather Center, I'm meteorologist Kendall Kim. Today and tomorrow are first alert weather days for strong, gusty wind. Peak gusts will range between 40 to 50 mile per hour top speeds. A drop in temperatures will also be felt this weekend. Forecast high in Las Vegas today near normal 101 degrees, with slightly cooler temperatures filtering in just in time for your weekend. Forecast highs for both Saturday and Sunday, low to mid 90s. From the Fox 5 First Alert Weather Center, I'm meteorologist Kendall Kim.
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5: Mr. Secretary.
3: Could you put him in his place for
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0: Tomorrow, if you don't know it, just think purple hair. Let's bring in Congressman Chairman Jim Jordan. Congressman, you understand the frustration that Mark Wayne Mullen's going through? They totally ignore what's going on when all those kids came across the border and just disappeared with sponsors with no credentials, and they now we have to track them down?
1: Yeah, no kidding. It turns out when you allow 10 million people to illegally enter your country, you lose track of some of the kids, which was just adds insult to injury. And you know, these poor kids that they didn't know where they were. God bless the secretary for reminding the Democrats on that committee and the country, you know, what happened. I always say, Brian, that they had a systematic plan. Let in 10 million, 4 years of Joe Biden, let in 10 million illegal migrants, then create sanctuary jurisdiction, which makes it difficult to remove those migrants when they commit another crime, not just the crime of entering the country, but they commit another crime. The sanctuary jurisdictions say, oh, well, local law enforcement don't work with federal law enforcement to enforce federal law. And then the third step is don't pay the guys who do the removing. They tried to defund ICE for 110 days. They kept the government closed. So that's their systematic plan that they put into play. And of course, when they did all that, they lost track of kids. And the secretary is pointing that out.
0: You are asking the Southern Poverty Law Center to give you information about all their ugly activity in fomenting unrest with the KKK to white supremacist organizations, that you have found out they infiltrate those organizations in order to put people in there and create problems. They would try to solve those problems and then get money to solve those problems, and they will not provide paperwork. What are you calling for them to do now?
1: Well, We want the communications regarding this whole field source program. And again, as you pointed out, $4 million over several years, they paid these people to go foment the hate that they told their donors they were fighting. And the sad thing is it worked. They brought in a ton of money when they adopted this crazy scheme that they're now being indicted for. We want those communications, those documents, those emails, the communications you had on how this field source program worked, how you communicated with those field sources. We want that information, and we want to also any information how they worked with the Biden administration and particularly the Biden Justice Department. We know that they had quarterly meetings with the Deputy Attorney General Lisa Monaco. We know that they brought in people to train their prosecutors in the Garland Biden Justice Department. But we want to know all the information. We want all the documents related to those two subjects, and that's what we've subpoenaed. And if they don't give us that information, then we'll look at contempt and whatever other remedies we may think are appropriate.
0: What about ActBlue and their foreign donations? Are you getting answers there?
1: Well, we're going after information there. We just sent a letter asking for so understand. Remember, there were five people in their fraud prevention team when they were bringing in billions of dollars in the last election cycle. Five people. After the election, all five either resigned, were forced to resign, or were fired. We deposed all five of them. Three of them were lawyers as part of the ActBlue in-house lawyers. All five of them took the fifth. Then we bring in the CEO, Ms. Wallace Jones, and she takes the fifth. And frankly, I think if anyone were in her shoes, they would have probably done the same thing, because by the time we had her in there, we had, as part of our investigation, the statement from the chairman of ActBlue, which said it looks like $38 million we took in came from foreign sources. And most importantly, we know of the memorandum sent from their outside counsel, Covington Burling, a law firm here in D.C., a memo sent to Ms. Wallace Jones, and it said, the response you gave in writing to Congress a couple years ago may not have been accurate, and it looks like someone can make the case your fraud prevention team, which had already taken the fifth, your fraud prevention team may have willfully and knowingly misled Congress, which is a crime, too. So, if I was Ms. Wallace Jones, I would have probably taken the fifth when she came in front of us 2 weeks ago. And, of course, that's exactly what she did.
0: I worry about
1: these. We want that information.
0: You better get it. I hope you do. You're working hard enough to get it. I worry about these socialists being funded from outside our country, because there's no way that's organic.
1: Good point.
0: I mean, how could that not be from outside our country? Whether China's trying to foment some unrest when it comes to the building of data centers to slow us down with AI, to bringing socialism in when it's not endemic into our country, I'm wondering where that's coming from. And I wonder if Democrats might join you in that pursuit.
1: Well, I'm probably not, because this is a fundraising machine. This is like billions of dollars that that ActBlue processes for Democrat candidates. There were first-time congressional candidates raising $2 and $3 million a quarter in the last cycle. So, yeah, this is the machine. When you got the outside, oh, by the way, that outside counsel, Brian, was Dana Remus, who wrote that memo saying you misled Congress. Dana Remus was also the White House counsel for Joe Biden. So this is not some Republican writing a memorandum. Their lawyer was a Democrat saying, you may have some problems here. You should correct the record, and she wouldn't do it. And now we're asking for some of the communications from that fraud prevention team. There was a letter sent by their chief counsel at ActBlue when he resigned. We would like to get that letter because we think he's going to say some things in there that get to what you were just talking about, these foreign contributions and their failure to check and make sure they weren't taking in foreign money, which is also a crime.
0: Congressman Jim Jordan, thanks so much. I know it's going to be a busy June. Appreciate you being with us. All right. When we come back, I'm going to be joined by Kobe Jones. We're going to break down what happened in the World Cup. Remember, this guy won an NCAA champion. He's been an Olympian. He's been in three World Cups in his life. Maybe one of the finest forwards we've ever had. Turned into a fantastic commentator. And last night, in case you do not know, it was started at 10 o'clock Eastern time, ended at about 1 in the morning. The U.S. team lost in extra time, in injury time, in something like the last 20 seconds of the game, 3-2. But in the end, it doesn't matter. They were already through. They played 9 bench players, non-starters, excellent players, but just non-starters. We'll see what changes Wednesday night in Bosnia. They're an upstart team, a fearless team, a very young team, but without a rich World Cup history. We're favored to win that game. What does Kobe Jones say about that? Brian Kilmeade Show.
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5: 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Mike's Got This.
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8: Fox News, I'm Therese Crowley. Iran kicks up turbulence in the Strait of Hormuz with a drone attack on a Singapore ship for not using its preferred route, and that's put ships on pause. Fox's Jeff Paul in Tel Aviv.
9: Obviously a major test of this 60-day deal between the U.S. and Iran. Talks are said to still be progressing, but this certainly derails those efforts to restore ship traffic to what we saw before this war even started.
8: First-term Trump National Security Advisor John Bolton pleads guilty to one count of keeping a national security document for his memoir, facing up to 5 years in prison and a $2+ million fine. Did Luigi Mangione's lawyers discuss a plea deal for the murder of United Healthcare CEO Brian Thompson? A source reports talks fell apart. Mangione lawyers charged the source story as a prosecutor's ploy to prejudice public opinion and manipulate the jury. 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
10: This report is live in the Air Supply Air Conditioning Traffic Center. Expect a higher level of service. Very quiet on the freeways right now. The biggest delays, 15 southbound. Sluggish flows from Lake Mead all the way down to Sahara. Bit of congestion still on 11 north, approaching the Spaghetti Bowl. Nothing too serious. On the Rainbow Curve on 11 southbound, some heavy congestion approaching Jones. Again, that's where you lose the HOV lanes for work down to South Rancho. They're blocked in both directions of I-11 between South Rancho and Jones through September. That's 24/7 work going on there. New injury accident on the Strip at Four Seasons Drive. Also one in Henderson affecting Anthem Village Drive just east of Eastern. Henderson Fire on the way to that. I'm Mitch Kelly in the Air Supply Air Conditioning Traffic Center.
11: From the Fox 5 First Alert Weather Center, I'm meteorologist Kendall Kim. Today and tomorrow are First Alert Weather Days for strong, gusty wind. Peak gusts will range between 40 to 50 mile per hour top speeds. A drop in temperatures will also be felt this weekend. Forecast high in Las Vegas today near normal 101 degrees, with slightly cooler temperatures filtering in just in time for your weekend. Forecast highs for both Saturday and Sunday, low to mid 90s. From the Fox 5 First Alert Weather Center, I'm meteorologist Kendall Kim.
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13: 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And by the first ever Infiniti QX65. The United States staggers into the knockout round following a 3-2 loss to Turkey in their final group stage match. The USA still wins the group and has a knockout round contest looming against Bosnia and Herzegovina. Austin Trusty and Sebastian Verhalter both scored for the United States. I'm Mike Conti.
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23: With a nice little dummy that allowed Yilmaz to run onto it, trying to return. Artegula! Able to capitalize on that loose ball in the middle. Beats Matt Turner. Turkey tie the game inside of 10 minutes.
0: And then, of course, they get the equalizer early on in the second half when Berhalter would score. He's proven himself. He's valuable off the bench anyway. But after starting and playing the whole game, he showed how good he is. But what am I talking about? When Kobe Jones has made himself available, 1994 World Cup member, outstanding player, NCAA champion, Olympian, 3 World Cups overall, and 2-time MLS Cup champion. Kobe Jones has turned into an outstanding broadcaster. Kobe, welcome. Great to see you.
24: Ryan, great to see you too. It's been quite some time.
0: I know. You've gotten better looking with age. And you look like you jump on the field tomorrow.
24: Well, that's not quite true, but I appreciate the compliment.
0: Right. So what did you think of the game last night?
24: I thought it was good. You know, I had to, watch it a little bit after than everybody else, because like you know, I was broadcasting, but I thought it was a good performance by the U.S. and very good as far as allowing some of the players get some time on the field, because that is so important, making sure that they're participants within this World Cup.
0: Because you got 26 people on the roster and you're really playing 13. And this time you had a chance to add 9 starters, right?
24: Yeah, and I think this is something that people have to realize. And I know I've seen a lot of the headlines, a lot of the talks, and people are just like so disappointed. But you got to play the long game in this type of situation. And it isn't a one-off. This is a tournament type situation. And you know, as you get into these knockout rounds, there's the possibility of getting into 120 minutes and penalty kicks. So you have to have players that are ready, know what it's going to be like, you know, stepping onto the pitch in a World Cup.
0: So when you talk about overtime, is it sudden death?
24: No, no.
0: Oh, you'll play it out.
24: Yeah, you'll be playing the 2:15s, and if it's still tied then into the penalty case.
0: So Turkey had nothing to play for, and the U.S. had nothing to play for. So we had players trying to establish themselves, and I want people to hear how it ended, because I had to be up at 2:30, so I gave it the first half. And the second half, I find out in extra time, in injury time, this was what happened, cut 43.
1: It's not over yet. Turkey is going to have a throw in here. It's into Arda Güler, their big star. Pulisic, the USA's big star, gets nutmegs. Güler still trying to get in. Chance for a cross. Comes back to the top of the box. Now it's clipped in at the backside. Matt Turner, it's stabbed home. Turkey scores.

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2: Bosnia, we know, eliminated Italy to, so shocked Italy again, knocked them out of the World Cup. And they're young, we understand. They don't have a rich World Cup history. Can you give us an idea of how they play and how do you think the U.S. will line up against them?
3: Let me start with the Bosnian team. I was fortunate to call their game their last game, and looking at how they play, they are a very physical team. You know, they have the legend in Edin Dzeko up top, and he's absolutely a beast as far as a target. He's always moving and he's excellent, you know, as far in front of the net. So I think he's someone that you have to really pay attention to. But what I've noticed with them, their wingers are very skilled. They are young, but they are very skilled. They like to come across the box and shoot from distance. So that's one thing that the U.S. is going to have to really pay attention to. I would say as well, we can't underestimate, you know, any team, because now once you hit the knockout stage, you know, in a World Cup, anything can happen. That being said, I think the U.S. are in a prime position to get a result against this Bosnian side. I think you'll see along the lines of what you saw in the first game, now that Pulisic is healthy as well, so expect him to be back, probably playing, I would say at least, he's probably starting, and if he can last, you know, the 90, but probably expect at least like 60 minutes, you know, from the player like that. And then just look at that first game for the U.S., and that's where you're going to see probably that main lineup, Balogun and such, and McKinney and the usuals.
2: Right, that we got used to. So, Kobe, if I put you to coach of the team, if you tell me I got two good wingers to worry about on either side, do I just tell the midfielders defense first and go all the way back? Or do I put four in the back? How would you handle that?
3: Yeah, it's an interesting situation. I always think with the wingers and that it's a game of cat and mouse. It's like, who's going to dominate? Who's going to pin the other one back, you know, more? So I would say, okay, they have good wingers, but they're not going to be dangerous if they're playing defense all the time. So you want to feed a Pulisic as much as possible on the offensive side where he can get behind the wingers, and that's going to force them to track back defensively and consistently. And then you can do whatever damage you can there. And then, you know, as they do come forward, when they do have those opportunities where the wingers have the ball, you want your defensive midfielders to slide out from one side or the other to give that defensive support. So your wing back, your fullback out wide, isn't by themselves all the time 1v1.
2: So, you know, your team didn't have an MLS. You know, you had some players playing overseas, but you guys were able to train together for years, and you had this tight unit. Everyone got the chance to know you. Nobody would doubt how tight you guys. You had your problems. I got it, but you were extremely tight. So, do you look at how would you rate this locker room and this 26-person roster, who really came together late and didn't have to qualify, which also oftentimes is taxing, but bonding?
3: Yeah, I think this group is doing a very good job of bonding, maybe bonding through a little bit of the strife over the last year where they were being criticized a lot and not getting the results that were expected. And I think it's a different world now, right? So when all those criticisms come in, these players can communicate with one another, you know, calling across the world and bonding in that way, talking about the games, you know, reminiscing about the games, talking about what they need to do. I think that's the difference from like my era. It's just like, okay, the game is done. There's the criticism and you're kind of on your own. It was very difficult, you know, to get in touch with people overseas and such. So now I think they've come together as a unit. And I think there's a good understanding of the hierarchy within the organization, and the ones that have been there for a while, the leaders in the McKinneys and the Pulisics have stepped up and stand out, you know, from the rest, where if there's any issues or anything that needs to be dealt with, they're handling it all internally.
2: So now that there's these hydration breaks, it's a chance to coach.

0: Right, it's a chance to get to you guys. You know, instead of bringing one guy aside and whispering in his ear to tell the other guy, now you can really coach. Is Pochettino at that level that you guys played at, that I would never be able to understand, is he able to do things tactically that could make a difference now that you're coming over at the halfway point of every half?
1: Yes, yes, without a doubt. And not just Pochettino. You see it with all the teams. You know, they're all taking advantage of it. And if you really pay attention to it, you notice in some of those teams a shift in the play. You notice there's a lot more attacking for some of the teams and some goals that occur, you know, right after. Because in that moment in time, instead of Pochettino being on the sidelines and trying to get someone's attention and telling, you know, hey, pass this message on to someone, he can bring everyone together and gets it. Can get in their face, you know, can talk to them calmly or whatever to make sure that it gets done. Because I would tell you from the perspective of a player, you know, there's a lot of times during the match where a coach could be screaming and you kind of glance over and he's trying to get your attention and you're just like, whatever, I got things to do. You know, I got to concentrate on what's at hand. But now with the match breaks here, you can have that time. You can understand. You can shift things tactically as well as far as positioning, telling players where to go defensively that a coach has seen from the sidelines.
0: Now, I don't know how much you had to study the game. You had your own game. But do you know anybody that you think played themselves into first guy off the bench or starting lineup from yesterday?
1: Well, I just look at Sebastian Berhalter and what he's able to give. And you mentioned it, right? He's a constant contributor, you know, off the bench. Now, the question is, you know, sometimes that's a, you know, you're putting a nail in your own coffin. Does now Pochettino think that, okay, he's my super sub, you know, and doesn't give him the chance to be a starter,
0: yeah,
1: you know, in that situation. So, and even with that result yesterday, I don't put any blame on the players. I just think that Pochettino has it in his mind already of how good the team played in the first match, that is his A1. Now, if there's any other injuries or anything like that, then he'll kind of bring play other players into the fold.
0: And get back to that starting 11. So yeah. The next game, if they're lucky enough to, and not lucky, if they play up to their ability and beat Bosnia, the next bracket, it looks to be Egypt or South Korea. I don't think the U.S. should be underdog to either one of those teams. You might have seen them play. I only see highlights. What do you think?
1: I mean, if you're a U.S. fan, if you're the U.S. team and the coaching staff there, you got to be pretty happy with the route that you have in front of you. I mean, because there's a lot harder routes where you could be ending up in front of a Spain, a Portugal, a Morocco, you know, stuff like this. So if they do get through, you know, Bosnia and then it's in Egypt or South Korea, that's probably one of the better matchups for the United States. And I do think that they have the ability as a complete team, you know, to be, as you said, not the underdog, but dare I say the favorite, you know, in those two matchups.
0: Kobe, the fans. I mean, people like to say, black it out, I get into the zone. But for 72,000 people in screaming red, white, and blue, singing the national anthem, singing Take Me Home and a salute to the team after, gathering around the scoreboard show by the tens of thousands. I never thought in my lifetime I'd see it. You lived it. I mean, that was your thing. Can you describe the difference of the support these guys are getting? Not that you didn't get good support, but not compared to these guys.
1: Yeah, this is beyond anything that I could possibly have imagined and definitely hadn't experienced this. This is another level, like you said, where you have the fans creating their own nostalgia, you know, bringing almost just like making the Take Me Home song being adopted, you know, for this U.S. team and, you know, possibly for all U.S. teams in the future. You know, so this is great. I love how they have shown out and shown up, you know, and been so positive behind this team. I mean, I can say without a doubt, the players, they see it, they recognize it, and they take it to heart. And this helps players on the field, just knowing that they have that support, you know, behind them.
0: Yeah, I don't think there's any question. I think the coach says they're like the 12th man out there, and then Seattle's extremely loud. We'll see if Santa Clara on that, will that be, you know, be something. The other thing is interesting for the players. I love the fact that they seem to love the national anthem. the hands over the heart. Most of them are seeing it. I mean, that's what you need. You need people playing for more than themselves. They're playing for their country, but you wonder sometimes how much they are. But I think our guys are as zoned in to playing for the red, white, and blue as any.
1: Yeah, I think that's one of the great things that happens when you are part of the national team, because you are not just representing yourself and anymore. And it goes beyond that. It goes beyond yourself, your family, your city. You're representing your country internationally. You put on that jersey, you have the badge, you know. And one of the things that I think maybe is lost to the fan, but every player will tell you, you realize what it means to wear that badge when you are, you know, not just within the U.S., but when you go around the world and you're playing these other teams, and you'll see your U.S. fans come and support you when you're playing far off in another country. That it just means so much. So to be able to wear the badge and to hear the national anthem and look at the flag and be able to sing that national anthem as it's going, knowing that you're stepping on the field to represent your country. Yeah, it's special without a doubt. And I think all those players out there understand that, and they have pride. They have pride with it.
0: You can see it. And Kobe, what's the next game you're calling?
1: Oh, I get the joy of calling, you know, a big game, Cinderella story game today, the Cape Verde or the Cabo Verde, whichever you want to call it, versus Saudi Arabia. That is happening today.
0: Awesome. Kobe Jones, thanks so much. I'll talk to you along the way. Hopefully it's going to be a long journey. I know we're going to go to the 19th. I'll talk to you again, but hopefully we're talking about the U.S. team. Kobe Jones, thanks so much.
1: Thanks, Brian. Great seeing you again.
0: Same here. Back in a moment.
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9: Fast Report is live in the Air Supply Air Conditioning Traffic Center. Expect a higher level of service. A little bit of a struggle on 11 southbound heading around the Rainbow Curve, where you lose the HOV lanes for construction. Those HOV lanes are blocked on both sides of 11 between Jones and South Rancho through September. Moderate volume, 11 northbound through downtown, 15 southbound coming out of the Spaghetti Bowl down to Sahara. Watch for some debris on the southbound airport connector between the end of the tunnel and the 215 split. Northwest injury accident, Jones at Grand Teton. Hit and run investigation, Tropicana east of the strip at Duke Ellington. Also one with injuries on the strip at Four Seasons Drive. Henderson crash, Anthem Village Drive just east of Eastern. I'm Mitch Kelly in the Air Supply Air Conditioning Traffic Center.
10: From the Fox 5 First Alert Weather Center, I'm meteorologist Kendall Kim. Today and tomorrow are First Alert Weather days for strong, gusty wind. Peak gusts will range between 40 to 50 mile per hour top speeds. A drop in temperatures will also be felt this weekend. Forecast high in Las Vegas today near normal 101 degrees, with slightly cooler temperatures filtering in just in time for your weekend. Forecast highs for both Saturday and Sunday, low to mid-90s. From the Fox 5 First Alert Weather Center, I'm meteorologist Kendall.
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19: America, you deserve and are owed an apology. And I'm going to say sorry on behalf of all the countries outside America and their media and the narrative they paint about America. Hundreds and thousands of fans for the World Cup are now seeing America through their own eyes, realizing the narrative they've been fed is false. This weird narrative that it's a place that you shouldn't go. But now the tides are changing.
0: That is just some of the fans that are stepping up and speaking out about the America they've seen, the, how much they're enjoying it. Ones that don't even have tickets to the game. They're adding so much and they're enjoying so much of this country. I know in New York City, they've taken over almost every sports bar, but they've done it peacefully. People are drinking. Usually it's combustible, high-stakes sports. It's not happening. I went to a game last night. I watched Ecuador, Germany in the afternoon. I mean, from the... even though it was a long walk and people are parked a mile away, you don't know exactly where you're going. We got so much help along the way. It was in and out. I'm telling you, I walked through crowded hallways, 72,000 people, all strangers. Couldn't be nicer. And that's what I'm seeing in New York City. And I think we're seeing in Boston, Miami, as well as Philadelphia, Dallas, and around the, and certainly Los Angeles, now San Francisco, Santa Clara. So it's been great. So that's what's kind of cool about America 250. Quick note, coming up on One Nation Sunday at 10 o'clock, got a great roster of guests, Joe Manchin, on what's going on with the radical socialists taking over the party. Why did the Democrats let it happen? Where's the leadership to stop it? I'm also going to be able to do an interview with Taylor Twellman. Taylor Twellman is one of the elite players in the MLS, who's turned into a fantastic broadcaster, analyst. He's going to break down the U.S. national team, just like Kobe Jones just did for us here. We also have a quite a few interviews, including I have another interview with Larry Kudlow is going to be in my B block. He's going to break down what the economic reality is. When oil goes down to the barrel to $72 a barrel, why are we not seeing $2.90 gas? The president's getting a little frustrated with it. I want to get the reality of it. Also, if we have ups and downs and gyrations with the Strait, what does it mean, and what is permanently changing for the Strait? I know, for example, Qatar is rerouting its natural gas, and Saudi Arabia has taken 8 million barrels elsewhere from the Strait. Can we expect more of that down in the future? All that coming your way. So it's going to be a big, big show coming up on One Nation at 10 o'clock. And don't forget to always keep it here, and see you tomorrow on Fox and Friends. 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
9: A new ruling in the Charlie Kirk case. Elise Sobrady, Fox News. The judge in Utah just ruling that a prosecutor did violate a gag order by speaking to reporters about the state's case against accused assassin Tyler Robinson.
10: Judge Graff just found one of the Utah County prosecutors, Chris Ballard, in contempt for violating the court's pretrial publicity order. Now, Tyler Robinson's defense was asking for the death penalty to be removed from the case as punishment. But Judge Graff declined, saying it's grossly disproportionate to the misconduct. Instead, Judge Graff said that this is a civil contempt and the state is going to have to pay fees.
9: Fox's Matt Finn. However, the judge cleared the prosecutor's statements about ballistics evidence that had been publicly questioned by the defense, ruling that those statements to the press were narrowly tailored. A former top U.S. official pleads guilty. John Bolton, who served as national security advisor during the first Trump term before later becoming a vocal critic of the president, admits illegally retaining classified information.
11: He shared more than 1,000 pages of information about his day-to-day activities as the national security advisor, including information related to the national defense, with two individuals who neither had the security clearances nor the need to know that information.
9: U.S. Attorney Kelly Hayes outside a federal court in Maryland, where Bolton pleaded guilty to a single count under a deal that caps any potential prison time at 5 years. He could also face a fine of more than $2 million. President Trump just accusing Iran of a, quote, foolish violation of a ceasefire agreement, posting about yesterday's attack on a cargo ship in the Strait of Hormuz. The president says Iran shot at least 4 one-way attack drones at ships, one hitting an upper deck of that cargo ship, 3 others knocked down by the U.S. America is listening to Fox News.
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14: 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Expect a higher level of service. Closing out the morning drive, still seeing it sluggish on 11 north through downtown and 11 south as you head around the Rainbow Curve and lose the HOV lanes to construction. 15 south, still moderate volume from Charleston down to Sahara. 15 north approaching Trop. Got a crash in the northwest, Jones at Grand Teton. Injury accident on the strip at Four Seasons Drive. Also one in Henderson, Anthem Village Drive, just east of Eastern. I'm Mitch Kelly in the Air Supply Air Conditioning Traffic Center.
3: From the Fox 5 First Alert Weather Center, I'm meteorologist Kendall Kim. Today and tomorrow are first alert weather days for strong, gusty wind. Peak gusts will range between 40 to 50 mile per hour top speeds. A drop in temperatures will also be felt this weekend. Forecast high in Las Vegas today near normal 101 degrees, with slightly cooler temperatures filtering in just in time for your weekend. Forecast highs for both Saturday and Sunday, low to mid 90s. From the Fox 5 First Alert Weather Center, I'm meteorologist Kendall Kim.
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13: All right, let's do it. The Markley, Van Camp, and Robin Show. I'm Jamie Markley. David Van Camp off today. He'll be back on Monday. There's Scott Robbins.
18: Yeah, man.
13: Okay, I know there's a socialist takeover of the Democratic Party, and we'll get to that.
18: Yes, there is.
13: But one of the big stories from yesterday was the Supreme Court handing the Trump administration a major immigration win.
18: Yeah, that was a big one.
13: Ruling that the Department of Homeland Security can move forward with ending temporary protected status, the old TPS, for roughly 350,000 Haitians and thousands of Syrians.
18: Here's the key word, and they need to look up the definition of this. Temporary! You know what that means? That means you can't stay as long as you want. It's temporary.
13: The court ruled that Congress gave the executive branch broad authority over temporary protected status decisions and that federal courts generally cannot block those, even though they had tried.
18: Right, well, of course. Yes.
13: Okay. And yes, it's supposed to be temporary.
18: It's temporary. I mean, I don't understand that.
13: Many designations have remained in place for years and even decades.
18: Yeah, I know.
13: And so you had people reacting yesterday.
18: Well, the usual suspects reacted the way you would expect them to react, yes.
13: Yes.
18: Yeah.
13: You know, I played that funny little clip of Trump with the song, you know, the eating the cats and the dogs.
18: Yes.
13: All that sort of thing.
18: Mm-hmm.
13: I'm not even joking. In Springfield, Ohio, they had like a Haitian vigil, and they sang. I'm serious. Not everyone there was against the Supreme Court decision, but, you know, some were. Okay.
18: What song is that?
13: I don't know what it is, but, you know, that's what.
18: Take me home, eat my dog.
13: Maybe something like that.
18: Yeah, okay.
13: Oh, hey, by the way, and if you make some sort of joke about people eating the cats and the dogs.
18: Yes.
13: You are, in fact,
18: racist.
13: How do I know that?
18: Of course I am.
13: PMS Now.
18: They said that?
13: Scarborough, Mika, they were out of their minds about it. And then they brought in Lisa Rubin.
19: who is a political analyst for PMS now.
18: All right.
19: And this is the way that went down.
20: It was racist coming out because Katie Miller posted on X yesterday that this was a great day for the dogs and cats of Springfield. When I read that at my desk, I literally gasped so loudly that half the reporters in my line of newsroom looked around to see what I was reacting to.
21: And we have a reminder, of course, it was Springfield, Ohio. That was the conspiracy theory ahead of the 2024 election that Haitians were attacking the pets of that hometown. Stephen Miller did
19: not attacking, eating.
18: Yeah, yeah. Well, attack first, eat later.
19: Sure.
18: Yeah.
19: Okay. And something that never happened, a gasp so loud, really?
18: Yeah.
19: Did you need a quiet place for someone making a joke? What did that sound like, I wonder?
18: Oh, yeah. Well, it didn't, but yes, you're right. It never happened.
19: And in typical PMS Now fashion, oh, it's so racist. Let's bring in someone to talk about it. Guess who?
21: Miller did a victory lap yesterday. Other voices on the right, Megyn Kelly in particular, said some pretty loathsome racist things about this celebration, celebrating this decision. Speak to us about how you're feeling.
22: I think that it's clear that this is racist, and I don't think they tried to even be covert about it. What is troubling is that they went out of their way to underscore normalizing this, because they could have left this as the procedural decision based on the administration's rights. They went out of their way to say, oh, no, that's not racist to talk about Haitians eating animals. That's not racist to talk about, and this whole country is not racist. And that gives us a real sense of insecurity, those of us of color.
19: Okay, really? You make it into all black people now fearing because someone made a joke about something that happened in Springfield, Ohio?
18: Yes.
19: But again,
18: look, man, it's Sharpton.
19: If your business is race hustling, that's what you're going to do.
18: Your business is good.
19: Yes.
18: Mm-hmm.
19: That's just part of it. Okay. I was thinking about this story from a couple weeks ago, and I bring this to you again, where police saved 400 cats from a gruesome fate in Vietnam. Where Vietnamese police saved over 400 cats from being trafficked and slaughtered in the cat meat trade. Okay? So here's my question. And I know you're a cat lover.
18: I got two.
19: If you were going to a Vietnamese restaurant, you're like, boy, I wonder if they're serving cat. Is that racist? Or is that just recognizing part of a culture?
18: That's reading a menu. That's what that is. If it's on the menu...
19: Yeah, I know. But people are like, well, it might be insensitive, but is it racist?
18: I like the number 7 with tabby, please.
19: Yeah.
18: Mm-hmm.
19: You never think about eating your cats, do you?
18: Well, no, God, no. No.
19: Of course you don't.
18: Of course don't. You know, I mean, again, different cultures are different cultures, but you just can't go around collecting cats, I guess, and eating them. Apparently they even frown upon that.
19: And I know, that was a rumor. There was never, there's never anything that was solidified on that.
18: But I thought facts. We had pictures of people grilling a dog.
19: Cat on a grill.
18: Yes. Yeah.
19: Now, that was the summer before.
18: Yeah.
19: But again, what media can do is just say, well, it never happened. Unverified. That's pretty much what they do. Speaking of media, we'll get into this a little bit later. How mainstream media ignored the COVID vaccine cover-up.
18: It's amazing to me. It's amazing to me.
19: It really is.
18: And there's no mention. I mean, none. None mention of all of those files that were dumped.
19: Well, that, not only that, but all the information that has come out about people that got vaccinated and were injured by it or died.
18: Yes.
19: And we have a media that will not report on it.
18: Well, we may now because people are using that as a defense for murder.
19: Oh, that's right, from that story.
18: There's like two different stories out there right now.
19: Because they had psychosis from
18: COVID.
19: Because
18: of COVID, yes.
19: Yeah. So that is out there. Now, as far as the socialist takeover of the Democratic Party, you can see it happening in New York, certainly.
18: I was telling you before we came on today. Now, I don't know if New York City is a reflection on the rest of America. I'm not sure. I would think not. But then again, every metropolitan city in America is dealing with the same nonsense.
19: Yes.
18: In probably a lesser degree, but it's building.
19: Well, I think that's what happens over time. That you see, this is where it starts in the bigger cities, certainly like New York, and then it just sort of spreads.
18: It trickles down.
19: Yeah, it was like we were talking about, when you were in the hospital 10 years ago, David and I are doing the show, and you see that 18 to 34-year-olds prefer socialism over capitalism.
18: Right.
19: You're like, how in the world did that happen? And what is it going to be like in 10 years? And you do. You see it growing more and more, people that support socialism. But to your point, should you get worried about it?
18: Yeah.
19: Well, Harry Enten on CNN had this to say.
0: When we talk about democratic socialists.
1: Yeah.
0: How are they perceived?
1: You know, I will tell you, there is a reason why Republicans nationwide are licking their chops and why there are at least some Democrats who are a little bit worried. Because what is true in New York City in a Democratic primary ain't necessarily true nationwide with the general electorate. Mm-hmm. I mean, just take a look here. Net favorable rating of Democratic Socialists. If you look at Democrats nationwide, look at this. Democratic Socialists are on the positive side of the ledger at plus 17 points. This includes Democratic-leaning independents. But look at all voters. A completely different world. 27 points underwater Democratic Socialists of America are in the net favorable rating. So what are we talking about? A 44-point difference here in the wrong direction when we come to Democratic Socialists of America jumping from being pretty popular among Democrats to being not popular at all among all voters.
19: Okay.
18: You know, the thing I remember the most about all this, though, is the effect that the different, whether it was Me Too, or whatever it was at the time, du jour,
19: mm-hmm.
18: how the Democrats embraced it and ran with it.
19: Oh, yeah.
18: DEI. And it ends up biting them in the fanny at the end of the day.
19: Sure.
18: But they took it and ran with it because that was the new shiny toy that was out there for them to grab a hold of and try to be divisive about it. This one's a little different because they're going after their own.
19: Yes. Well, and with DEI,
18: yeah.
19: They never really gave up on it.
18: No, they didn't. They changed the name a lot of times. Or they will change. Goofed it around a little bit. But I think people are aware of it now more so as a negative than a positive.
19: Well, that's the playbook. If you start losing the argument, you change the language.
18: You change the language or you change whatever it is. And this is the thing now, the embracing of the socialism. That seems to be the hot new thing.
19: But what most people that get this understand is that democratic socialism has nothing to do with being democratic.
18: No, it doesn't at all, but I'm wondering if
19: it's Marxist.
18: If Hakim, who's in trouble right now, in jeopardy
19: mm-hmm.
18: of losing any sort of hold on the party, it's fragmented like crazy.
19: Oh, he's basically done.
18: Because they're running towards that direction because that's where the cool kids are going. That's where they think they need to be because that's where the loudest people are.
19: Well, I don't know if you saw what Carville said, your old hero.
18: Yeah.
19: From years ago. Did you see what he said?
18: I did.
19: He said, this isn't my party. I want nothing to do with this.
18: Right.
19: But are there enough of those people in the Democratic Party? It all depends on if you really believe in what you're trying to sell to people or if you do just want to be flavor of the month and still be popular and be elected.
18: But he's old saggy, so I don't know how far that goes with the new part of the party.
19: Yeah.
18: It's interesting. I mean, it is interesting, and I think he's spot on with that because I don't think most people in America feel that way, and that proves it right there, the polling.
19: Yeah, with Enten.
18: So, I mean, yeah, in New York City, yeah, but it's not a reflection of the real world.
19: Well, you think about socialism, too. Dude, I mentioned this to you off air. It's like, we got to look this up to see if this is really happening. In Britain, right now, there's a heat wave like there is in the United States.
18: Tremendous heat wave.
19: Like 40 degrees Celsius. Like, okay, that's 104 degrees.
18: Yeah, it's hot.
19: Friggin' hot.
18: Yes.
19: And Britons have been ordered to remove their air conditioning. Yeah. Because of the grid. Because of the green weenie stuff. People are going to jail for using their air conditioning.
18: And only 20% have it.
19: They said AC, despite the heat, should serve only as a last resort.
18: But before you die? Before you bake in your own house?
19: Because of carbon dioxide emissions, ugh. Take down your air conditioning.
18: Oh, boy.
19: Holy smokes, man.
18: Yeah. And does something.
19: Yes.
18: Yeah.
19: I mean, but you've also had thousands of people taken to jail for saying the wrong thing on social media.
18: Right.
19: And they get to decide what hate is and what's not. Like, if you're critical of a Muslim takeover of your city, oh, you can't do that, Islamophobic. You're in jail. You can't give up the freedoms, man. You just cannot do it.
18: See, the Muslims.
19: And that's something that the democratic socialists are all about.
18: Muslims could capture a whole new audience right now by declaring that Elijah Muhammad said air conditioning is great.
19: You'd get votes for that.
18: Right, I think you would.
19: Yeah. Also yesterday we had another politician that probably knows nothing at all about sports, tries to endear themselves.
18: Oh, are you talking about Vocal here?
19: Kathy Hochul.
18: Is this it? Okay. This
19: new is so opening of the Buffalo Bills Stadium.
18: Yeah, this is great.
19: She's tried to do this before. I'm a big Bills fan. I love the Bills, and the fans are just not having it. No one will start the chant with her.
2: Let's go, Buffalo. Let's go, Buffalo. Let's go, Buffalo. All right, seriously? You want you're going to win a championship season with that kind of enthusiasm?
19: That's not even the right verbiage. What did she say?
2: You're going to win a championship season with that kind of enthusiasm?
19: You're going to win a championship season?
18: No, well, they don't. She doesn't know.
19: Saying you're not going to win a championship unless you chant with me, the politician that knows nothing about football.
2: Men and women of labor, you know what I'm talking about. Let's go, Buffalo. Let's go, Buffalo. All right, we got to give this place some good karma, right?
19: Oh, my gosh. Quit embarrassing yourself. Why do you even put yourself out there like that?
18: Get the cane just to yank her right off the stage. It's time to go.
19: Oh, my gosh.
18: Jeez, that's embarrassing.
19: Looks like Kamala Harris in front of the basketball team. You're smart, you know?
4: You hustled out there. You are smart.
19: Oh, my God. Get out of here. The five stories we're watching today. Straight ahead.
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15: The Markley, Van Camp, and Robbins Show. Jamie Markley, David Van Camp, Scott Robbins. And now, the five stories we're watching today.
16: One, two, three, four, five.
15: David Van Camp is out today.
17: Yep.
15: So Scott's going to handle it.
17: Nope, it's not me. It's you.
15: Oh, really?
17: Yeah, you drew the short straw on that.
15: All right, that's fine. All right. Story number five. The White House has condemned a targeted sabotage on the reflecting pool. Oh, boy.
17: I'm so tired of this reflecting pool crap.
15: Yeah.
17: You've got 73 different things that are much more important than the dumb reflecting pool.
15: Well, they
17: got
15: to drain it again after Independence Day to conduct repairs after it was allegedly vandalized. Okay. They're saying those people have been arrested, so there you go.
17: Yeah.
15: Story number four. Iran, another attack in the Strait of Hormuz. The Revolutionary Guard launched another attack, damaging the bridge of a Singapore-flagged cargo ship near the coast of Oman. No injuries reported, but the attack is another reminder that Tehran continues this nonsense. Trump says we're negotiating from a place of strength.
17: Okay.
15: So, yeah, this is going to happen for a while.
17: Maybe indefinitely. I don't know. I mean, who knows with these guys?
15: I know. We'll see what happens.
17: How is Singapore going to get involved now, though?
15: Don't know. Not sure.
17: You got your ship, man.
15: I don't think so. Story number three, how the mainstream media ignored the COVID vaccine cover-up. It's wild. It's a new U.S. Senate report confirming that there were a lot of concerns about the vaccine and vaccine injury.
17: Mm-hmm.
15: The report is titled Unmasked. How Biden health officials purposely turned a blind eye toward COVID-19 vaccine safety signals. There were 11 million pages of documents on how the FDA, the CDC, together covered up safety concerns about the vaccine. They knew about it and still wouldn't talk about it. And the media is not even covering this, and we'll get into that.
17: It's about destroying the trust forever.
15: No kidding.
17: In our lifetimes of the CDC.
15: Yes. Okay. Story number two, we had talked about this before, Supreme Court handing the Trump administration a major immigration win, ruling that DHS can move forward with ending temporary protected status for roughly 350,000 Haitians and thousands of Syrians, and the left is calling it clearly racist.
17: Right. That's the only arrow they have in the quill.
15: Apparently so. Then story one, as we talked about before, in a separate 6-3 decision, Supreme Court upheld the federal government's authority to limit asylum processing at ports of entry. Again, this is common sense in any other country.
17: Yeah. That was one of those weird ones where you're not here, you're on the other side, but you're claiming asylum.
15: Yes.
17: And you've yet to arrive.
15: Yes.
17: Okay.
15: You're identifying as already being in Texas, yet you're still
17: right.
15: In Mexico.
17: You're still in Mexico, yeah.
15: Yeah, that's just part of
17: all
15: it.
17: All right.
15: And in news that maybe you want to know, because we do have a bet on it, the Taylor Swift Travis Kelce wedding may be a multi-day event.
17: Really?
15: Yes. Source says there's going to be an intimate gathering at Madison Square Garden on July 2nd with about 100 people in attendance. Some people think that's the actual wedding. Then on the 3rd, there will be between 1,000 and 2,000 guests at a much larger party. Oh my goodness. And yeah, they've like closed down streets around Madison Square Garden.
17: Oh yeah. This is
15: ready
17: the royal wedding, yeah.
15: Unbelievable. This is the Markley, Van Camp, and Robin Show. But you said they wouldn't get married.
17: They haven't yet.
15: We have these two bets. I had originally bet they'd be broken up by, I think, July of this year. And then I'm like, oh, you know what? This is going to go. They are going to get married. And you're like, no, they're not. So then we had like opposite bets. It's going to end up canceling each other out.
17: The runaway bride all over again.
15: Pretty much. No, it's not.
17: She may hightail it out of there.
15: She's not going to do that.
17: Jump into a waiting limousine and ride off to Costa Rica or something.
15: Yeah. All right, I'll ask you, what's the biggest story of the day, Scott?
17: Well, what is the biggest story of the day? I would imagine it's the Supreme Court ruling. I mean, that was a big deal.
15: No doubt about it.
17: I mean, again, we all learned what temporary means.
15: Again, yes. And something else we got to get to. Charlie Kirk, way ahead of his time, about democratic socialism. Yeah. That and a round of What's Your Story, coming right up.
18: Are you me? perspective on the talk of today. 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
19: News. I'm Gianna Gelosi. Former Trump National Security Advisor and current Trump critic John Bolton pleading guilty to one count of unlawfully possessing classified information.
20: He shared more than 1,000 pages of information about his day-to-day activities as the National Security Advisor, including information related to the national defense, with two individuals who neither had the security clearances nor the need to know that information.
19: U.S. Attorney for Maryland Kelly Hayes, tensions high in the Strait of Hormuz after Iran attacked a cargo ship.
21: As Iran is jockeying for continued control of the strait and a tolling system that the Wall Street Journal reports would give the regime about $40 billion a year and also unprecedented command of that international shipping lane.
19: Fox's Jackie Heinrich. 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
15: All right. The Markley, Van Camp, and Robbins Show. I'm Jamie Markley, the Gen Xer. David Van Camp, the Millennial's off today, back on Monday. There's the sexy boomer, Scott Robbins. Mm-hmm. So all this talk of democratic socialism and Marxism taking over.
17: Yes.
15: I'm going to read a piece from The Federalist, from John Daniel Davidson, JDD. After 250 years, our American Republic is coming apart. Sometimes it feels that way. Because you don't have a united country anymore. It's divided. To be honest.
17: Yeah.
15: Certainly not like it was even 50 years ago.
17: Oh, no.
15: For the 200th anniversary. No. Long way from that. And he goes into it and basically saying this is what happens when you teach a bunch of people to hate their own country. And that indoctrination's been going on for decades. Mm-hmm. And he brings up a lot of great points. And that socialism has never worked anywhere, all those things. So I'm like, wow, that's a good piece. And then I saw another one from Kaizen Asudu, who I think I screw up his name every time. I think that's how you pronounce it. I really love his stuff. I don't agree all the time, but it always makes you think. And he wrote, you know, Gallup has tracked how Americans see capitalism since 2010. This year, it fell to the lowest level they've ever recorded. It's only 54% approve. Man. And among young adults, Gallup finds capitalism and socialism running about even. Among Democrats, the flip has already finished. 66% view socialism favorably, and you probably heard this, 42%, the same about capitalism. And he goes into a UCLA survey, on and on and on. Like as far as people that identify left or far left, it's higher now than the height of the Vietnam era protests. Probably not a surprise to people. And so he then writes, Charlie Kirk was one of the few on the right who saw it coming and could say it plainly. And his point was simple, and he had a video clip. I'm like, well, I got to watch the clip. And it was an interview with Tucker Carlson, probably before Tucker lost his mind. At least a lot of people would say that. Mm-hmm. And this is 2 months before Charlie died. So this was before Mamdani. You know, he would have been elected. And listen to what he said, because what he's talking about here is a lot of young people that look at the economy like, I can't win. I don't know that I'll ever be able to afford a home. Healthcare is crazy. People go bankrupt from just healthcare. So here's Charlie Kirk.
0: Again, I am a market guy. I actually want to save markets. And if we don't do something about this, you're going to get a Venezuelan-style youth-led revolt. Exactly. And I am not exaggerating, because what I see right here is with this young, next generation, younger voters, young men in particular, they're going right. They hate all the cultural stuff. The trans stuff's driving them crazy. The hyper-feminization of the economy, which we should talk about, because I want to talk about that. The whole economy's become feminized the last couple decades, and no one has the courage to really talk about it. Male unemployment is significantly higher than female unemployment. But let's put a little button in that and just revisit in a second. Political radicalism needs a catalyst. Political radicalism does not come out of peace, prosperity, rising wages, stable families, church attendance, and happy people. Happy people, grateful people, do not get behind Vladimir Lenin, and they certainly don't get behind Chavez or Castro. People that own nothing, that feel like their property is diminishing, they don't have property, or their dollar is diminishing in value, they start to look for alternatives.
15: By the way, the one thing he didn't bring up in there, maybe he did somewhere else in the interview, was the debt. How many people went to college on a promise? They're going to make a boatload of money. They come out, they can't get a job.
17: No question.
15: They're $100,000 in debt.
17: That's a great point. No question. I agree with you 100% on that. Yes.
15: Previous generations didn't have to deal with that.
17: You were sold this nonsense bill of goods, and you bought into it.
15: Yep.
17: And how many people currently are not working in their major?
15: It's like more than 70%.
17: It's an incredible amount.
15: Yeah, no doubt. He goes on.
0: And so the political project in front of us as conservatives should be, how do we actually de-radicalize the country in the next couple?

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2: Familiar, but almost all of them are like, Charlie, I don't know what to do. Like trading crypto till 2 a.m.
3: Yeah.
2: And kind of, you know, betting that the Green Bay Packers are going to win the Super Bowl. That's not enough for me. Charlie, what can we do? And one of the reasons they voted for Trump is they said, President Trump, please reorder this economy for us because it's severely disordered. And so the Republican Party currently is focused on a lot of stuff. I get it. You have a lot of constituencies to serve. But we have participated, we being the body politic, the last 20 years, especially the last 10, in a concerted effort of intergenerational theft. And if you don't care, Mamdani is just the beginning.
4: There you go. This is going to roll that way.
5: Yep. Well,
4: Charlie Kirk is such a brilliant guy.
5: Well, yeah, and there's two things here. One you were talking about yesterday is what's going on inside our school systems.
4: Sure.
5: In terms of the hate America nonsense.
4: You got that going on.
5: Which is happening, yeah. And the other one is, I think, these terrible college degrees. When you get out of school and there's no opportunity for you in your chosen field, then you were sold down the river. You were told that all I got to do is do this, and if I do this, I'm going to be pretty well off. I'm going to be set up for the rest of my life, right? And it just doesn't work that way, and it isn't working that day. You've also seen the rise, and maybe this is a good thing, of trade schools.
4: Yeah, that is a good thing.
5: I mean, that's a good thing because you're not billions of dollars in debt when you're done. I'm exaggerating, but it's a lot of debt that floats out there for a college. And again, I'm not damning a college degree necessarily. I'm not ready to go quite that route yet. But what I am saying
4: is, it's a cost analysis, man.
5: It is a cost analysis. You are absolutely right. Yes.
4: There's something else, too, and I've heard this from a lot of younger dudes that voted for Trump. When are the prices coming down?
5: Well, yeah. I mean, yes.
4: And I know it's easy to say, hey, the Iran thing was something we had to deal with. It should have been dealt with. I get that.
5: Yep.
4: But for a young cat that's voting for the first or second time saying, okay, I'm going to go with this guy because I know that he's going to be the best for the economy, but I'm not seeing it.
5: He told me he was going to be.
4: Yes. So there is that frustration out there.
5: I understand the frustration. I also understand envy. Envy is a dangerous thing, man.
4: Well, Kaizen also said in his piece, which I loved, he's like, first of all, socialism is a bad idea all the way around. And the thing is, the fix is better capitalism. And it's not the form of capitalism we have now. The capitalism we have now is not what the founders envisioned. You know, both parties are captured by corporate interests. Both sides are bankrolled by billionaires, which I think is why we have the cost of healthcare is what we do.
5: Yep.
4: Because they're in the pockets of everybody. But yeah, there's certainly an opportunity for the political party because it's not going to be Marxism. That's not going to get it done.
5: No, I'm looking for an example of where that's worked.
4: Right.
5: And give me a couple of examples and maybe I'll ride with you on this, but you can't because it doesn't.
4: No.
5: Yeah.
4: No, but he also made the point, but to a young person to try to make that point,
5: right,
4: it's falling on deaf ears right now.
5: Right.
4: So yeah, there's some challenges. There's no doubt about it. All right, it's that time. We do it a couple of times a day. Go around the table. It may not be the biggest story out there, but it caught your attention. You want to bring it in. Scotty, today, what's your story?
5: Well, I got the latest on-court attack on Caitlin Clark. Might just be the biggest yet, by the way. The Phoenix Mercury's Alyssa Thomas shoved her fist into Caitlin Clark's neck before stepping over her on the ground. The play initially, by the way, went, believe it or not, uncalled.
4: Yeah, I saw
5: uncalled.
4: The highlight.
5: There's nothing. Saw nothing. Review of the play resulted in a flagrant 2 and a 1-game suspension.
4: So, yeah, the league went back and looked at it.
5: Yes.
4: Because the Fever coach threw a fit and should have.
5: And now it's caught the eye of Representative Tim Burchett, among others, Republican from Tennessee, who said Clark gets the thug treatment in the WNBA, and it's pathetic. I think it's trashy. She gets the crap kicked out of her. The WNBA has an opportunity for women to take this sport to the next level, and she's being abused. It's supposed to be a physical game. It's not supposed to be a wrestling match. Take it to the Pro Wrestling Association if that's what you want to do.

0: He also said, I think there's something up, too, regarding Caitlin Clark not being on a promotional poster for the WNBA's 30th anniversary, despite the fact it's resulted in record-breaking attendance and viewership. Caitlin Clark has done that.
1: That is unbelievable.
0: Now, we can call this whatever we want to call it, but I'm going to call it racism. Because that's exactly what it is.
1: That's what you're saying, or Burchett?
0: That's what I'm saying.
1: Oh, sure.
0: I'm saying there's racism that's taking place right now, and they're just not going to have the white girl doing this.
2: Yeah.
0: We're going to do whatever we can to make sure that doesn't happen. And for the WNBA to go ahead and say, yeah, we're going to do our 30th anniversary poster, and we're not going to put her on it?
1: Yes.
0: That's ridiculous.
1: If she's brought record ratings to the league.
0: And everybody's making more money now.
1: Of course.
0: Everybody is.
1: Yeah.
0: I mean, it's just crazy that they're allowing this to happen. Now, I can remember, and again, the NBA always figure this out quickly. You got Michael Jordan. He's the big draw.
1: Yeah.
0: Hands off.
1: Yeah.
0: You know, don't start nonsense with that, because that's our guy. That's the cash cow. We need that to happen.
1: Yeah.
0: And they don't get that yet. The WNBA just doesn't get it. And they're going to end up...
1: The Detroit Pistons beat Michael Jordan to death for a few years
0: there.
1: Well,
0: they did. But that was kind of fun, right? for the NBA.
1: Yeah, I saw another sports writer put it this way. You know, when Tiger Woods first came on the PGA Tour, there were some old pros kind of like, oh, I don't know about this brash style and, you know, all
0: right.
1: this.
0: Yeah.
1: And then everybody's pocketbook grew like crazy. He's like, we love Tiger!
0: Yeah, we love Tiger. Yes.
1: But that's not happening with Caitlin Clark.
0: No, it's not happening at all. And what's going to happen here is you're going to injure her and she's going to be done with it. She's going to get to a point, her back's already screwed up, where you just can't play anymore. You have to retire, jump out early.
1: Yeah.
0: To preserve your own health.
1: I told you this a few years ago. A buddy of mine that coached high school girls basketball said, you got to see this girl from Iowa play. Seriously, dude.
0: Yeah.
1: And I watched the game, and I remember telling you, man, this girl's unbelievable.
0: And I watched the game after that, yeah.
1: And over time, I've totally lost interest. And I understand why she complains all the time.
0: She does.
1: I do.
0: Yeah.
1: But it comes off as whiny, and it just makes it not enjoyable, so I just don't watch.
0: Right.
1: But I still think she's treated unfairly.
0: She's treated very unfairly, and anyway.
1: Yeah.
0: The WNBA. And again, I saw a comedian go, WNBA, yeah, everybody's going, yay. He said, okay, you got a team here? Name two players. Go. And they couldn't do it.
1: I want all the other teams.
0: Right.
1: Yeah. Oh, yeah. I've seen them do that in a number of cities.
0: Yeah.
1: They always have a hard time doing that.
0: Yeah. So anyway, we'll continue to follow this story. But her back's hurt real bad now, and so we'll see.
1: Well, we don't have time to get into all of this right now for my story, but I wanted to bring something into the show just for you.
0: Yeah.
1: And that was Representative Brandon Gill, one of your favorites.
0: Love Brandon Gill.
1: He was asking Gina Plata Nino, director of SNAP policy and advocacy for the Food Research and Action Center, about SNAP benefits, because there's been the big disagreement. Well, just because you're on food stamps doesn't mean you can't get soda,
0: right?
1: And so he's got some questions for her.
3: A couple questions for you. Should SNAP dollars be spent on sodas?
4: The purpose of the SNAP program is to provide families to have food and beverages.
3: Should it be spent on sugary sodas?
4: I am happy to talk about hunger and nutrition, but not dictate what Americans should or should not eat or may have access to.
3: I'm asking if tax dollars should be used to pay for sodas.
4: Taxpayers' money should be utilized to ensure that individuals have access to the food that they need to survive or may be accessible to them.
3: Do they need sugary sodas to survive?
4: Some of them do, who do have low blood issues.
3: Is that right?
4: Do
3: you think they need Coca-Cola to survive? Do you think that's the most appropriate use of our tax dollars?
4: I am not a physician, but medical records and expertise
3: the health needs, apparently, of the American people. So, do the American people need Coca-Cola to survive?
4: I did not say that. I said then.
3: I'm asking you. I'm giving you the opportunity.
1: By the way, as we're a minute and a half or so in, it goes like this for 5 minutes. She doesn't really want to answer the question.
0: Well, no, because she can't.
1: No, she can't.
0: No.
3: This is a common sense question. All of these have been common sense questions. I'm just asking you, is there nutritional value to sugary sodas?
1: And she's just staring at him, ticked.
3: It's a yes or no question.
4: I am not an expert. I would have to look at
1: that. Here we go. It goes on.
0: Oh, my God.
1: Incredible. How do you smuggle wine in your nether region? That with Nimrods in the news straight ahead.
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1: The Markley Van Camp and Robbins Show. Jamie Markley, David Van Camp out back on Monday. There's Scott Robbins. You know, every summer people complain they can't sleep because it's hot outside. 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
1: News update. A federal judge declared a mistrial for the dude accused of deliberately igniting the Palisades fire.
0: I don't get it, man. I don't get it.
1: Well, the jurors failed to reach a unanimous verdict.
0: How is that possible?
1: Well, you find one nut, apparently. Jonathan Rinderneck, is that how you say his name?
0: I think so.
1: He was the guy that was all obsessed with Luigi Mangione.
0: Oh, yeah.
1: It's like he's an inspiration.
0: Absolutely.
1: Unbelievable.
0: The Palisades fire.
1: Yes.
0: Trial. Unbelievable.
1: Yep. We'll have an update on that later. Got to get to Nimrod's now.
19: When the going gets tough.
20: Damn it, this is too hard.
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20: I love the poorly educated.
1: Whew. Nimrod's in the News. Wow. 48-year-old Monique McChiani was arrested last month for trespassing at a CVS in Michigan.
0: Uh-oh.
1: Cops cuffed her, patted her down for weapons, told her to get inside the squad car, and she paused, said she couldn't get inside. So you don't have a choice. So she was, like, awkwardly maneuvering to get her way into the back seat. They saw her struggling, so they had her checked out by a corrections officer at the jail. It turns out Monique's limited range of motion was because she had a full bottle of wine in there.
0: No.
1: And not a mini bottle. You're talking, seriously, 12-inch, 2.5-pound typical bottle. Cupcake Vineyards, by the way. Usually the crappy reporting they don't tell you. Cops said she'd swiped it from the CVS, and it did have a screw top, so she would needed the wine opener to get into it. But, man, oh, man. Unbelievable.
0: That's, yeah.
1: Boone's Lucifer's Garden wine. And that's Nimrod's in the News.
0: Oh.
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4: This is a Fox News alert. A wildfire mistrial on Lisa Brady. A federal judge in Los Angeles just declaring a mistrial in the case against a man accused of starting what would later become the deadly Palisades wildfire in L.A. The jury deadlocked yesterday.
5: This morning, the judge spoke to each of the individual jurors. She found out that 10 wanted to vote not guilty, 2 wanted to go guilty, and they were unwilling to move on the arson charge and starting this fire that destroyed all this property.
4: Fox's William Lajeunesse. The defense argued there was no physical evidence and that fireworks sparked a New Year's Eve fire that wasn't fully doused and days later resurfaced as the Palisades Inferno, fanned by gusty winds. Prosecutors said the suspect's digital records suggests he hates the rich, glorifies fire, and was the only person near the original fire's location. Federal prosecutors just confirming they plan to retry him. President Trump calls it a foolish violation and opposed accusing Iran of violating a ceasefire agreement by launching 4 attack drones in the Strait of Hormuz yesterday, one damaging a cargo ship, 3 others knocked down by the U.S. For now, a 60-day window remains open to work on a peace deal. A former Trump official turned critic of the president admits mishandling classified information.
6: Former National Security Advisor John Bolton pleaded guilty to a single count of illegally holding on to classified information as part of a plea deal with federal prosecutors. He is set to be sentenced on October 28th and could face as much as 5 years in prison, though the agreement with the Justice Department may help avoid any jail time. Bolton was charged last year with 18 counts of retaining and disseminating classified information, including journal notes he shared with family members as he wrote a memoir.
4: Fox's Jared Halpern just getting word of another arrest in connection with a plot to attack a UFC White House event earlier this month. A 20-year-old Chicago man, the 8th suspect, facing charges. 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
11: The Markley, Van Camp, and Robbins Show. Jamie Markley, David Van Camp, he's out. He'll be back on Monday. There's Scott Robbins.
12: Yep.
11: Excuse me. Before we get into all the political news and other news out there, man, I'm reading through part of this. A new Senate report confirming the concerns about the COVID vaccine were legit.
12: Yes.
11: And media's not covering the story.
12: You know, it is interesting you say that. That is not hyperbole. No one is covering the story.
11: It does not seem to be so. I happen to see it at Real Clear Politics. I'm like, oh, this is interesting. The report titled Unmasked, How Biden Health Officials Purposely Turned a Blind Eye Toward COVID-19 Vaccine Safety Signals. And this stemmed from an April hearing that was chaired by Ron Johnson, Republican from Wisconsin. And it contains 11 million pages of documents on how the FDA and CDC covered up safety concerns about the vaccine. And, you know, the story goes on for a while, but it gets into the stats. And Ron Johnson noted this in an op-ed on X, that the vaccine safety system showed, you know, 1.6 million, more than that, worldwide adverse events and 39,099 deaths associated with the COVID-19 injection, with over 9,000 of the deaths occurring within 2 days of injection. And many of these could have been avoided, as they occurred well after federal health officials should have informed the public about the risks. Mm. But they didn't want to do it.
12: No.
11: And according to the report, an FDA vaccine safety leader, Peter Marks, ignored warnings that the algorithm they were using to analyze would mask or hide COVID-19 vaccine adverse event safety signals. Which is a lot of people were saying at the time. People are conspiracy right-wing nuts. All that stuff. And they talk about two individuals, Dr. Anna Zarfman, who worked on drug evaluation for the FDA, Dr. William McMuckle, chief statistician for Oracle. And in the algorithm, Dr. Zarfman identified dozens of statistically significant safety signals for adverse events. And definitely with COVID-19, the vaccine.
12: Mm-hmm.
11: But it says, instead of thanking her for bringing these important issues to their attention, FDA officials instead ordered her to cease and desist her research. So you got like a major cover-up going on here. And yet another story media completely ignores. Just like last week, a week ago, it was Tulsi Gabbard releasing all the documents about Fauci and what he knew, how he lied to Congress, about the origins of COVID. Right. No one covers it. So in the end, well, it's more than half the country. You got to figure 70% of the country doesn't know about it. It's wild, man.
12: Didn't Rand Paul send him notice that he's got to appear in front of Congress again? Affidavit or whatever, I don't know, something.
11: We'll see.
12: But again, where's the pardon go? Because Biden pardoned these guys at the last minute.
11: But it was the auto pen.
12: On his way out.
11: He didn't sign it. It was the auto pen.
12: Well,
11: and they're still trying to figure out the legalities of that.
12: They kind of prove that, I guess, somehow. But
11: yeah,
12: it was, in fact, the auto pen. But the whole thing, I mean, we forget because it's been a long time now.
11: No.
12: I mean, and the memories are short in the world we live in now. But the pain that this country went through and the damage that was done to children moving forward with remote learning.
11: All that. One of my best buddies' mom died.
12: Yes.
11: The funeral had to be... it was ridiculous.
12: Yes.
11: They couldn't have a proper funeral.
12: Yes.
11: Because of the protocols at the time. And that's just one of numerous stories like that.
12: Yes.
11: Couldn't visit somebody that was sick.
12: Yeah.
11: And then the kids, I mean, all of that stuff, I understand. But people should be held responsible for that.
12: Just terrible.
11: Yes.
12: I mean, this is unforgivable stuff. I mean, generationally speaking, we won't know quite the extent of the damage we did for years yet.
11: When you want to talk about kids, we'll switch gears. We'll just take care of this all at the same time.
12: Okay, fine.
11: The other thing that the media has really never paid attention to is all of the lost kids during the Biden administration through illegal immigration.
12: You are right.
11: And you probably heard bits and pieces of the hearing yesterday with Homeland Security Secretary Mark Wayne Mullen. And you had that purple-haired old nut.
12: And kook. Yeah.
11: You had DeLauro.
12: Yeah.
11: Rosa DeLauro, because they had their back and forth, and she was going back to Trump's first administration about children being taken away from parents and all that.
7: Again, it is my time. 3,900 children were separated from their families.
8: 450,000 kids were lost during the Biden administration.
7: Secretary,
8: you didn't say a word
7: Mr.
8: about
7: Secretary,
8: it.
7: Do not interrupt.
8: Don't you point your finger at me. Don't
7: I
8: be
7: will
8: a hypocrite.
7: Point my finger at you.
8: Don't you be a hypocrite, then. Then you be as
7: frustrated.
8: You should be as upset about the 450,000 kids that were lost. You didn't say a word about it. For four years, you never said a word.
9: Mr. Secretary.
7: Could you put him in his place for
9: don't yell at
8: you
9: me.
8: Should
9: I'm
8: be put in your place.
11: Yeah, man, she always reminds me of the witch from Hansel and Gretel. She's terrified as a kid. Anyway, I know. But, you know, a couple of clips that didn't get as much play was Mark Wayne Mullen talking about these kids.
8: When we stepped in here, we had 450,000 kids missing. 450,000 kids that were given to sponsors that weren't vetted. No home checks. No one was going by to see if they're where they're supposed to be. Not even knowing if they're in their same state. I'm not saying all of them had recovered. Some of them were where they were supposed to be, but we've had some horrific cases where there's a ring of several adults that were keeping kids in an underground bunker in a dungeon. And the most horrific things that I pray to God that you guys don't have to see, because it permanently changes you, the stuff that these adults put kids as young as 2 to as old as 12 through, you can't make a horror story that bad.
11: Yeah. So many people in the country don't know that this has actually happened or is still happening in our country. And then he talked about what frustrates him the most, and then we'll move on.
8: What frustrates me the most is that this was preventable, and no one can argue that. And we have perpetrators that are doing the most horrific things to kids. And as a father to 6 and 3 beautiful girls, when you see this, there's evil in the world. There's evil in the world. And we fed it. The Biden administration fed it for 4 years and took the innocence that's in our kids' eyes that we pray to God never has to deal with this, that innocent is permanently stolen. And we're trying to just restore some type of comfort to these young girls. But let me explain to you, young boys too. Unfortunately, we're seeing a rise of young boys being trafficked.
11: And remember what left media said about this. Again, right-wing conspiracy. Not happening. It's QAnon. It's just QAnon nuts. It's not happening. It's evil. He's right, man.
12: It is evil. And this out of sight, out of mind stuff is beyond frustrating.
11: Oh, my gosh.
12: It didn't happen.
11: Yeah.
12: Sit down.
11: Yeah.
12: Okay. And to what end? I mean, to what end? Well, to what end was to get votes.
11: Yes.
12: To make sure that you were never, ever not going to lose your power.
11: Yes.
12: You were going to import this. And 100%. In order to do that, then, well, you got to take your losses, too. You know,
11: well, that's just part of doing business.
12: Yeah, yeah, it's the way it works. 450,000 kids. God.
11: Okay, so the Democratic establishment is under fire now from, well, the Marxists, the Democratic Socialists. And even people like, well, that Alyssa Slotkin from Michigan.
12: Oh, yeah.
11: She's saying, Hakeem's got to go.
12: Oh, yeah.
11: Or she said it in a nice way. And Wolf Blitzer, the old Wolfster on CNN, is playing this to Hakeem the Dream Jeffries. Rather comical.
12: Yeah.
9: I'm saying if people can't understand that the game has changed, I mean, this is you. This is, you're the sports guy. If people can't understand that the game has fundamentally changed and they can't adapt, then they need to let others lead.
11: Hmm.
10: So what do you say to Slotkin about that? Are you the right person to continue to lead the Democrats in the House? And if, in fact, the Democrats become the majority in the House, are you ready? You think you're likely to be elected Speaker?
13: Well, listen, what's in front of us right now is we got to do everything to take back control of the House of Representatives. That's actually the moment that we're in. And House Democrats have been very clear that we are going to continue to relentlessly focus on making our case to the American people, drive down the high cost of living, fix our broken health care system, and clean up corruption. I have no idea what Alyssa Slotkin was talking about.
11: Really?
12: Yeah, I do. No, I do. I know what she's talking about.
11: She's saying you're done, dude.
12: Yeah. You're ineffective. Your leadership stinks.
11: Yes.
12: Yeah.
11: The Democratic Socialists are taking over. And all I can think about is that clip we had yesterday, and this was from a few years ago at a Democratic Socialist convention in California. People were like, was that real? Was that like a skit? I'm like, oh, no. That was real audio from this convention of the socialists, because they're all...
14: Quick point of privilege. Quick point of personal privilege.
9: Yes.
14: Guys, first of all, James Jackson, Sacramento, he, him. I just want to say, can we please keep the chatter to a minimum? I'm one of the people who's very, very prone to sensory overload. There's a lot of whispering and chatter going on. It's making it very difficult for me to focus. Please, can we just, I know it's, we're all fresh and ready to go, but can we please just keep the chatter to a minimum? It's affecting my ability to focus. Thank you.
9: Thank you, comrade. Okay.
11: The comrade thing. Dude, you can't make this up. It's incredible.
12: Yeah, that's a goof, isn't it? Jeez.
11: Yeah, they're taking over the party, these people.
9: Is there a speaker against name, chapter, pronoun?
15: Point of personal privilege.
9: Yes.
12: The fat guy.
15: Please do not use gendered language to address everyone.
11: Oh, gosh.
14: Privilege once again. Quick point of privilege once again. Hi, James Jackson, Sacramento DSA.
11: You're still talking?
14: I have already asked people to be mindful of the chatter of their comrades who are sensitive to sensory overload.
11: It just went on and on.
12: Sensory overload.
11: Yeah, we didn't even get to the end of the clip, too. We can do it now if you want.
12: Yes.
16: A more difficult time navigating this space, and this space was not created with all of their needs in mind. So it's up to us to modify that space to make sure that everybody's able to move in the ways that they need to move. And additionally, with the noise issue, like avoid hissing, avoid waving banners, right? Because there's all sorts of things. If you don't know what to do, show up these, right? I'm sure there's lots
11: the
16: of
11: jazz
16: ways
11: hands.
16: That can communicate
11: show them off.
16: To each other without needing to rely on
11: like
16: something
11: Tim Walz.
16: That's going to hurt somebody else.
11: Yeah.
16: We have quiet rooms that are available. There's
11: of
16: a range
11: you
16: of
11: do.
16: Options of these, right? Please don't go in that space with anything that's like an aggressive scent, for instance, right? We don't want to...
11: Robbins, you go heavy on the cologne.
12: An aggressive scent.
11: You really go heavy. Lighten it up, buddy.
16: We don't want to put people in stressful situations that they don't
11: it's stressing me out.
16: To, right? And there are right-wing infiltrators who are trying to get in here, but it's going to be really traumatic
11: for people.
16: Stetson
11: cologne you have on.
16: Making an affirmative
11: triggering me.
16: To de-escalate each other and de-escalate ourselves.
11: Okay,
16: right?
11: That's probably enough.
12: You know, and again, I really do have to take this back. Those people are going to take over?
11: That's right.
12: Take over what?
11: They are. They're taking over the Democratic Party.
12: God.
11: I know, man. You didn't think it could happen.
12: quiet rooms.
11: Is the SAVE Act going to get passed?
12: I hope so.
11: There might be hope. That and the five stories we're watching today coming right up.
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0: The Markley Van Camp and Robbins Show. Jamie Markley. David Van Camp out back on Monday. There's Scott Robbins. And now, the five stories we're watching today.
1: One, two, three, four, five.
0: All right. Story five, we talked about a little bit a few minutes ago. How the CDC and FDA covered up dangers with the COVID vaccine.
12: Right.
0: And media not covering the story. Story four, breaking. Ex-Trump advisor John Bolton has pled guilty to mishandling national security information. Well, I remember when he talked about that with Trump. That was a while back, though.
12: Actually do jail time for this one.
0: Well, what did he say at the time?
2: He has committed very serious crimes. This is a devastating indictment. I speak here as an alumnus of the Justice Department myself, because not only is it powerful, it's very narrowly tailored. They didn't throw everything up against the wall to see what would stick. This really is a rifle shot, and I think it should be the end of Donald Trump's political career.
12: Okay.
0: It was not.
12: No.
0: Because, see, that was bogus.
12: It'd be the end of your career, though.
0: Yeah. More on that later. Story three, mistrial declared for the Palisades fire suspect, Jonathan Rinderknecht, or however you say his name, who allegedly fixated on Luigi Mangione and trying to figure out, okay, why did jurors fail to reach a unanimous verdict?
12: Yeah.
0: And that will definitely be a story for the rest of the day. Story two, unbelievable. I know it's a heat wave, you know, in a lot of parts of the world, but in the UK, Britain's ordered to remove air conditioning from their homes.
12: Insanity.
0: Because of the carbon dioxide.
12: Yeah, very few people even have air conditioning, and the ones that do, they want it out.
0: Yes.
12: Unbelievable.
0: And you can go to jail.
12: Because of what? The green weenie stuff, right?
0: Exactly. Yes. They have, like, a whole, like, climate guru that makes policy. That's a nut, from the way I understand it.
12: Man.
0: Yeah, it's really something. And story number one, Iran. Shocking news. Damaged a Singapore-flagged cargo ship in the Strait of Hormuz with a drone.
12: I heard about this, yeah.
0: No injuries reported.
12: Not good.
0: So we'll see what comes of that. And those are the five stories that we're watching.
12: Already misbehaving.
0: Well, yes. But the talks go on. So we will see what comes of that.
12: But is the strait still open?
0: It's supposed to be.
12: Okay. Just checking.
0: Well, and we've talked about this many times. It seems like the strait's open, and then you'll see reports, well, it's really not.
12: I know. That's what's so confusing about it.
0: It just depends.
12: I mean, based on gas prices, it's still open.
0: Yes.
12: They haven't knee-jerked yet.
0: Yes, because they're actually coming down.
12: Right.
0: So we'll see. All right, other news out there. Yeah, permits filed for street closures for the Taylor Swift, Travis Kelce wedding. You don't care anything about this, do you? Or do you a little?
12: Do I care about it? That's weird. Is it like a gawker's thing? Yeah. Like a train wreck kind of thing?
0: Well, I mean,
12: yeah.
0: Think of her fan base.
12: Yeah.
0: They're rabid. I mean, wanting to catch a glimpse or whatever.
12: I'm waiting for the dudes that'll be standing outside weeping. She got married. Like they had a chance.
0: No way. There's not going to be any guys weeping.
12: I don't know. I mean,
0: are you serious?
12: When the Beatles got married, there were girls weeping.
0: Yeah, but not dudes weeping when that girl's getting married.
12: When new kids block.
0: You want to bet on this one, another fiver?
12: That there'll be.
0: This is the Markley Van Camp and Robbins Show.
12: There'll be guys weeping out there. I almost guarantee it.
0: Will you be able to produce a video of a man weeping outside within 3 days of the wedding?
12: Taylor. Never got a chance with her.
0: I don't know. She's you don't want to bet, now. Do you?
12: I don't know. Yeah, I'll bet it.
0: I don't know if I, because now I'm thinking something else.
12: At least one guy will be out there weeping.
11: Gavin Newsom said he wept when he was at the Obama Presidential Library, just the opening.
12: Oh, he's a weak. He wept. He's weak. He's so weak.
11: Did you see the dude on Fox? It was Johnny. He went to the Obama thing and asked this black dude, so did you cry? Cry?
12: No,
11: what?
12: I didn't cry.
11: No, I didn't cry.
12: Why would I cry?
11: Of course I just cry.
12: Newsom.
11: It's ridiculous. All right, we've got to get to an update. What's your story? Straight ahead.
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5: News. I'm Therese Crowley. A series of breaking court cases in Los Angeles. Mistrial in the Palisades fire arson case against Jonathan Rinderknecht. Fox's William Lajeunesse.
6: This morning, the judge spoke to each of the individual jurors. She found out that 10 wanted to vote not guilty, 2 wanted to go guilty, and they were unwilling to move on the arson charge.
5: 7,000 homes and 12 dead. The U.S. attorney plans to retry the case. The Utah judge in the Charlie Kirk assassination trial of Tyler Robinson finds the prosecution did violate the gag order to correct media misinformation about the bullet, but the judge rejects the defense move to take the death penalty off the table for Tyler Robinson. And President Trump posts Iran shot at least 4 attack drones at ships in the Strait of Hormuz, saying a very foolish violation of the ceasefire agreement. We knocked down 3. 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

0: Markley, Van Camp, and Robin Show. I'm Jamie Markley. David Van Camp is out. He'll be back on Monday. There's Scott Robbins.
1: And let me say for the record, we've got a great Friday Five just a few minutes away.
0: Thank you.
1: Just wanted to say that. Just plug it real quick. Don't go anywhere. It's a great one.
0: Well, number five's not great. I'll tell you that.
1: It's not bad.
0: It's bad. I just don't want people to expect it's like incredible, and then we don't deliver.
1: Five's not bad.
0: Okay. We'll explain it coming up.
1: Yeah.
0: Okay. Breaking down the Save America Act. You've been on this. A lot of people have.
1: This whole show has been on this, I will say.
0: Yes.
1: We are all in agreement that this has got to happen, and soon.
0: So I read this piece from Real Clear Politics from Bill King, who's been in Texas for a long time, doing politics for a long time. And his opinion is the Save Act is fine. It should, you should be required to show ID to vote.
1: Yep.
0: Doesn't think it's going to make a big difference with elections.
1: How so?
0: Because the numbers are just not there. There's not that many people, he's saying.
1: Okay, let's do it anyway then.
0: But that, in the end, that's what he says. I still think we should do it.
1: Yeah.
0: Because you got well over 30% of people that don't trust the elections.
1: Right. This helps bring trust back.
0: There is fraud every election. Like before 2020, that was commonly known. And it was also commonly known that if you ever did mail-in voting, it would be fraught with fraud. But then all of a sudden, the media does a 180. Well, it's fine. Freest, fairest election ever. Most secure. 2020.
1: Mm-hmm.
0: Biden, 81 million votes.
1: Yep.
0: I'm sorry, but there's a lot of people in this country that will never believe that.
1: Are you asked to show ID? Have you been asked to show ID when you vote? I'm just asking. I haven't.
0: I'm trying to remember.
1: My name's on the voting.
0: You're registered.
1: Yeah, my name's on there. Yeah, on the registration, whatever it is, yes.
0: You know what, man? Now that you mention it, it seems like I did have to show ID, but I can't remember it for sure.
1: Yeah, I just...
0: In any election.
1: Name and it checks out with the address, and I'm on my way.
0: But I'm used to showing ID.
1: Yeah.
0: You know what I mean?
1: Yeah, I know. Me too.
0: But I mean, it's weird. You're over 50 years old. You still get asked for your ID to buy a drink.
1: Yeah.
0: Even non-alcoholic beer. It's weird.
1: No.
0: It's like there's no alcohol in it. Well, it's 0.05 or whatever.
1: Yeah. I don't get asked for... Because I don't buy booze anymore, so...
0: Yeah.
1: Or smokes, so...
0: Well, and you look 120.
1: Yeah.
0: I'm joking.
1: I don't have to go through the... I don't have to go through the swinging doors anymore at the video shop.
0: There you go. You always make it creepy, don't you?
1: Yeah, well...
0: You were a big fan of the swinging doors at the video.
1: You had to be 18. I just remember that part.
0: So, yes, just like at a Costco or a Sam's or you're getting on a plane, you got to show photo ID.
1: Right.
0: And that's why when you see overall, all adults, 80%, yeah, you should have to show valid photo identification
1: that's
0: before you vote.
1: Very true.
0: Even 65% of Democrats, yeah, you should show ID. But yet, Democratic leadership are trying to, convince people it's just asking too much.
1: Well, they make it sound like you're in some kind of ID desert that people don't know how to do it.
0: Exactly. Independence is 79%.
1: Yeah.
0: Yes. All right.
1: I would say if you don't know how to get an ID, you probably shouldn't be voting anyway. That's my rule.
0: I don't think you're alone in that.
1: If you can't figure that part out, then, well, sorry.
0: Yeah. Don't disagree with that at all. Stephen A. Smith has come to the conclusion on something.
1: What's his deal? He's become Captain Political now, hasn't he?
0: He's doing that show.
1: Yeah, weird.
0: Talking to different people.
1: He's being taken seriously, yes.
0: Well, I will at least give him this. He's not like some of the crazy nuts out there on the left.
1: No.
0: Because he'll ask questions like, how do all these people get rich?
1: Mm-hmm.
0: They start out poor and then they get rich. This was him.
2: Clinton was a lawyer in Arkansas. Grew up poor, relatively broke. How the hell him and the Clinton Foundation is worth hundreds of millions of dollars beats me. Barack Obama was a community organizer who became the president of the United States. And last time I checked, that salary ain't over $450,000, if I remember correctly. I got to double check that. How the hell you depart from office? You worth over $200 million? It's amazing to me how these politicians go into office and you're sworn to serve the American people. It's called service, but somehow, some way, they always depart exponentially richer than when they arrive.

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2: With it, because no one questions it, and if they do, it's just, well, you know, it's my husband or it's my wife, and they're very good at the market and blah blah blah. I've got great financial advisors, blah blah.
3: Oh, like
2: blah.
3: Pelosi?
2: Well, yeah.
3: Come on, no one has that track record.
2: I would love to know how Obama amassed a $300 million fortune. I would love to know how.
3: Yeah.
2: I mean, you got the book deal.
3: Yeah.
2: And the short-lived Netflix series.
3: Speaking fees and all that stuff.
2: Well, I know they get. I know they make a lot of money with that. You know, he's probably making $1 million a speech.
3: But still, it's crazy. You know? An interesting story out of Cambridge, Massachusetts, where the city is considering changes to its liquor laws. And it's kind of crazy where they're saying, all right, to stop people from getting so hammered, all right, apparently that's a problem. One of the proposed changes is limiting customers to one drink every 30 minutes, regardless of how intoxicated they seem. Mm-hmm. How does that work?
2: One drink every 30 minutes, no matter if you're hammered or not?
3: Yes.
2: Oh, that doesn't make sense at all.
3: That's what they would try to limit it to.
2: Well, you still have the ability to get hammered if you're doing one drink every 30 minutes.
3: Really? I thought it was two drinks per hour, and it would take a long time.
2: Well, that's one drink every 30 minutes, two drinks per hour.
3: Yeah, doesn't that work out to you not getting drunk?
2: No, maybe I'm on the old
3: drunkie rules. By the way, we haven't had a drink in years. I haven't had one in months.
2: No, but if you're sitting there for hours and you're doing this, I would assume you would eventually...
3: 10 drinks over 5 hours and you're drunk? Really?
2: Well, I don't know. Depends on what you're drinking, I guess.
3: Well, see, that's just it. Are we just talking about one drink?
2: Well, like you did, the kerosene and Coke thing.
3: Okay.
2: That was old
3: buddy Dave. Yeah. He coined it the Markley. It was a triple Jack and Coke.
2: Skyrockets in flight.
3: So, yeah, that would be considered three, yes. But then how do you measure that? That's the whole thing. So they talked to this bar owner there and said, I don't know how you do this.
4: I don't usually drink more than one drink per 30 minutes, but I really don't like when people tell me what to do. Yeah. So I'm not a huge fan of that rule.
5: I think it sounds like a strange rule. Back in Norway, we have if people get too much, that's when you have to stop.
6: Just came out of nowhere, and honestly, I haven't read the bill, but I know the basis of it, and it sounds a bit crazy, and I don't know how you could implement it.
3: Yeah.
6: How could you police every person in the bar? It's just impossible.
3: Yeah, this one lady that owns this wine bar, she said, I don't know how you do it.
2: Yeah.
3: Unless you want egg timers going off every 30 minutes in every bar and restaurant. Something like that.
2: Yeah, set one of those at your table.
3: Yeah.
2: A little hourglass thing.
3: And then you're just waiting. So yeah. If there's only like four people in there and everybody's just kind of sitting waiting, all of a sudden,
2: hey, I can drink again. 30 seconds to go to your order. you know, by the time it gets there, the clock's going to run out, so.
3: Yeah, it's
2: just, I got to have that in front of me right now.
3: Yeah. Again, that just seems like one of those where they start the meeting, hey, there are no bad ideas.
2: Yeah.
3: Oh, yes, there is. There's plenty of bad ideas. That's one of them. All right, it's that time. We do it a couple of times a day. Go around the table. It may not be the biggest story out there, but it caught your attention. Scotty, what's your story here?
2: We got weird things for GoFundMes in this country. We've seen some strange ones.
3: Mm-hmm.
2: This might be the strangest. A North Carolina guy. With the alleged world's smallest penis.
3: Whoa!
2: Is requesting $22,000 from the public to fund an operation that will add to it. So he posted his plea on the GoFundMe page. Help Michael get micro penis enlargement surgery. That's what it said. I'm just reading the ad. He said, I'm reaching out for help with a deeply personal medical challenge that I have. Said Michael Phillips, 38, on the crowd. Hey, by the way, he's already raised $9,000.
3: As far as the cause goes.
2: Yeah. According to the Post, it measures 0.38 inches. 0.38. So about the size of an aspirin tablet. That's what he said. And he'd like to maintain some sort of at least average.

0: to do that, he has to have the surgery. Insurance won't cover it. He doesn't need it to live, but he's saying, I would like to have it because it's ruining my life. And I would say, I get it, man. I get it. So that's why he's doing it.
1: Oh, man.
0: Says he's only had a couple of experiences in his entire life.
1: Oh, gosh.
0: And he had some, he struggled. So, you know, he's still struggling. Like to help him out? You can.
1: Of all the stories to bring in?
0: I know. Well, I happened to see it today, and I'm like, well.
1: That is an attention grabber.
0: You know, I'm just trying to help out here. I'm trying to help a brother out.
1: It's sad.
0: It's very sad.
1: I'll give you that.
0: But think what can happen. It can change his life.
1: Well, I'm sitting here thinking to myself, honestly, my mind went through seven different questions in like 10 seconds.
0: Yeah.
1: I'm like, well, then that doesn't make sense. This, because I'm thinking, man, you want to bring that into the public? But then it's like, if it's going to cost thousands of dollars, would you rather just live like that forever?
0: Yeah.
1: Or try to fix it?
0: He doesn't want to live like that forever.
1: I can understand.
0: He wants a chance to enjoy life.
1: All right. For my story, we're going to talk about fraud. All right?
0: Okay.
1: Because you heard a lot about fraud. There's all sorts of Medicaid fraud.
0: Yes.
1: Community college fraud. Have you heard of this?
0: No.
1: Yeah, man. This is community colleges all over are getting scammed by AI bots.
0: Uh-oh.
1: And it's crazy how this happens. Because people will just figure out how to rip other people off. AI is going to be something to deal with in the future. There's just no doubt about it.
0: Right, so.
1: So, to try to explain, you know, what's going on with this, they bring in this cyber expert, and he'll lay it out for you exactly how this is going on.
2: Steal real people's identities, and they create synthetic ones. So they use those to apply in online, to primarily online community college classes, the kind with no in-person requirements. And you don't have to be a programmer. You can simply have a really creative and clear way to communicate what you're hoping to do. Hey, in this particular geography, identify the schools with online courses and then apply with some particular database of already stolen identities and continue that process until you're successful.
1: Yeah. And then you get the money.
0: Wow.
1: So this community college in Baltimore, they lost like $264,000.
0: Man.
1: And there have been a bunch in California, across the country, community colleges losing money to the bots.
0: You know, for every new piece of technology, the bad guys figure it out quickly.
1: They usually do.
0: How they can scam it and make money.
1: Yes. So now the question is your guy Teeny over there, is this some sort of scammer? Is he for real?
0: I don't know.
1: Is that something you put evidence out there?
0: There's some sort of proof of that or not. I'm not sure.
1: I don't know.
0: Wow, man. I don't know either.
1: All right, Andres, take us out. We got to get ready for the Big Friday Five.
0: Yes, we do. It was a good one today.
1: Oh, my gosh.
0: Really good one.
1: You keep touting it up.
0: I know. I like it. I like this one.
1: Dude, they're all good.
0: Oh, well, yeah.
1: Are you overhyping it? I'm just wondering.
0: Okay, I'll dial it back a little bit.
1: We'll set you up with that. And Nimrod's in the news coming up in just a few.
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10: All right, then. The Markley, Van Camp, and Robbins show. Jamie Markley, David Van Camp's out. He'll be back on Monday. There's Scott Robbins. 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It's called Lean.
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1: All right. News update. Federal judge declared a mistrial in the case against that dude, Jonathan Rindernecht, however you say his name, accused of intentionally starting the deadly Palisades fire after juries couldn't reach unanimous verdict.
0: Wow.
1: The split wasn't close.
0: It wasn't?
1: 10 jurors voted to acquit, while 2 voted to convict.
0: You're serious?
1: I'm serious.
0: What kind of case did they put on?
1: That will be talked about. Prosecutors say they're not backing down. Say they feel like they've got strong evidence and confirm the government plans to retry the case. Prosecutors allege the January 1st, 2025 fire killed 12 people and caused an estimated $35 to $45 billion in damage.
0: Unbelievable.
1: Yeah. All right, we got to get to Nimrod's in the news. Here we go.
2: When the going gets tough.
3: Damn it, this is too hard.
2: The dumb get dumber.
4: All right, Dean.
2: It's Nimrod's in the news on the Martley, Van Camp, and Robbins show.
5: I love the poorly educated.
1: All right. Nimrod's in the news in Florida. 40-year-old Cedric Booker arrested. 13 felony charges, most drug offenses. After a police investigation, they used an undercover informant to buy cocaine from Cedric on 3 occasions in recent months. So cops sent a SWAT team to his home, served a search warrant, and he confirmed, "Yes, I am a successful drug dealer. I sell drugs to various people throughout the country and throughout this city."
0: Wow, he's a syndicated drug dealer.
1: Well, okay, well, thank you.
0: Yeah.
1: They found $2,500 in cash, cocaine, heroin, amphetamines, firearm ammunition. Cedric's girlfriend there, too, but she said, "I had no idea he was a drug dealer."
0: Yeah, none whatsoever.
1: None. And that's Nimrod's in the news. I just like that. Yeah, I'm a successful drug dealer.
0: Yeah, it's a success. Are you punishing me for my success?
1: Man. For the Friday Five. Well, it's the first weekend of summer. You said this yesterday. How about summer songs?
0: Yeah.
1: We've done it before we ranked it. Yeah. It'd been a number of years. So it's the greatest songs with summer in the title. We go by how big of a song, hit-wise or iconic, 1 to 10. Does it stand the test of time, 1 to 10? How much do you personally like it, 1 to 10? And we have our list, and you say it's great.
0: Pretty good.
1: You said it was great.
0: Okay, it's great.
1: We'll see. 1-888-485-MVCR is the number, and we'll kick it off next.
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13: The jury is deadlocked. I'm Lisa Brady, Fox News. So a judge in L.A. declares a mistrial in the federal arson case against Jonathan Rinderknecht, the man accused of starting a New Year's Eve fire that days later grew into the devastating Palisades wildfire. This juror just telling reporters the way some evidence was presented was misleading, including surveillance camera footage.
14: I didn't realize that that camera was like still shots. I thought it was a video. So that really like changed my decision, because how can you, when you have gaps of time, know what happened in between that time is impossible.
13: 10 jurors wanted to acquit. 2 said guilty. The defense blamed fireworks and pointed to a lack of physical evidence. Prosecutors argued the suspect's digital footprint, including fire-related searches, were enough for a conviction. They plan to retry him. Just getting word that Wednesday's double earthquakes in Venezuela are now blamed for more than 900 deaths, with more than 3,000 injured, confirmed by the National Assembly president as search and rescue efforts continue. Also just getting reports of a new ransom note in the search for Nancy Guthrie, claiming to have video from possibly the last day of her life with the main kidnapper.
15: He also says that he has names, addresses, phone numbers of the kidnappers. He says that if he gets a Bitcoin, he will deliver, as he puts it, on a silver platter.
13: That's TMZ's Harvey Levin in a video TMZ posted after receiving the note in an email.
16: TMZ believes they have gotten emails from this person before, citing a Bitcoin address matching a previous email, which has not been reported publicly.
13: Fox's Natalie Chuck. TMZ says the new email has been turned over to the FBI. Secretary of State Marco Rubio just announcing a framework agreement between Israel and Lebanon, where Israel keeps fighting Iran-backed Hezbollah. Iran wants a full Israeli withdrawal. 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
8: Markley, Van Camp, and Robin Show. Jamie Markley. David Van Camp is out. He'll be back on Monday, but he did vote on this list. There's Scott Robbins.
9: He did vote on this list.
8: The Friday Five. That's what it's time for. It's Friday. 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
8: First weekend of summer. So on the Friday Five, the greatest summer songs of all time. It's got to have summer in the title.
9: Yep.
8: The number 1-888-485-MBCR.
9: I like this list.
8: You said it. You said great list.
9: It is a great list. It's a great list. A lot of good songs. Really good songs.
8: Yes. Are you happy with what's in the five?
9: Yeah, I am.
8: I think there is a huge mistake.
9: I didn't vote for five, though, in my five.
8: I think even though David's not here, he may have, well, screwed it up.
9: I think it's his fault because I mean, I don't mind the song, but it's no way near my five.
8: All right. Again, 1-888-485-MVCR is the number. Woody up first today. Woody. Hey, Woody.
13: Hey, guys, love your show. You know, it used to be just the whimsical one-hit wonder by the Baja Man, but these days you really need to be concerned with the question, especially in Springfield, Ohio, who let the dogs out?
8: Always, Woody.
9: Absolutely.
13: All right, my song from Bryan Adams, Summer of 69.
8: Oh, yeah.
14: Number two.
15: Oh. Was it summer of 69?
8: That could have been number one.
9: It was my number one.
8: It was your number one.
9: Yep.
8: It was my number two. It was very close. That's a great song.
9: Yeah.
8: That's Tessa Timer.
9: Oh, God. Yeah.
8: You had to play that on Top 40 Radio.
9: Lots.
8: Did you enjoy it?
9: Yeah. Yeah, I liked it.
8: Because as a rock and roll kid, you had to play a lot of crappy music on Top 40. It had to be like an oasis for you.
9: The variety of music, yes.
8: Some guitars or something. That's nice.
9: Yeah, it was Bryan Adams, you know?
8: Yes.
9: It was also really short, that song. It's like 3 minutes and 9 seconds, if I recall.
8: Yeah, it was under 3:30.
9: Yeah.
8: Yeah. And, man, you hear it still everywhere.
9: Oh, gosh, yeah, it never went away.
8: No doubt. All right, next up, Josh. Where are you calling from, Josh?
16: Mill City.
8: Thanks for checking in, man. Appreciate it.
16: Yeah. Love the show, guys. You guys do awesome. Thanks for doing
9: it. Thanks, man. Thanks.
8: Oh, thank you, Josh. What are you thinking for a summer song?
16: I'm thinking number five on my favorite Van Halen album of all time, 5150 Summer Nights.
9: What a really good song.
8: Great song, Josh. Yes. I would love for that to be in the five. It's just fun.
9: All kinds of guitar stuff going on there.
8: Oh, my gosh, yeah. Oh, yeah. It's fun.
9: I think it's fun, too.
8: Yeah.
9: I like that album a lot, too. Song to song, I like that album.
8: I like parts of it.
9: Yeah.
8: Not all of it, but parts of it.
9: I know you're more inclined to like the Dave era.
8: Yeah, but I like some Van Hagar stuff, too. You know?
9: Mm-hmm.
8: Okay, who's next? Don in Oregon. Hello, Don.
4: Hey, how you guys doing?
8: Doing great. Thanks for checking in, man. Always good to hear from you.
4: Yeah, great show. I listen every day.
9: Oh,
4: how about the late, great Janis Joplin with Summertime?
8: Oh, yeah.
4: Summertime. Love that song.
8: There you go, man. You're a big fan.
9: I like Janis.
8: Yeah. I know David likes that song a lot, too. Yeah. Oh, Scoot's checking in.
9: He is?
8: Yes.
9: Okay.
8: Always good to talk to Scoot.
9: Hey, Scoot.
8: Scoot, did you make it?
9: What, are we on delay today? What's going on?
8: A little bit.
9: Okay.
8: Okay, we got to go. Oh, we lost Scoot.
9: We lost Scoot? Oh, no.
8: Or he lost us, one of the two.
9: Oh, dude.
8: You want two? Do you want Don in Arizona?
9: Yeah, hi, Don.
5: Hey, how you doing, fellas? Actually, I'm not in Arizona. I'm watching the snivelly rain up in Washington today.
9: Ah, Washington, Arizona, you know.
8: You're all over the place. Yeah.
9: Phoenix, Arizona, all the way to Tacoma.
5: Well, yeah. Well, just call me Skitter Dump Don, but anyway.
9: Okay, there you go, buddy.
5: Anyway, what I wanted to say was Summer Breeze by Seals and Croft takes me back to a time before I turned my liver into an 8-pound prune.
6: Number four. Summer Breeze
8: makes me feel fine. Scott Robbins is a huge fan of this song.
9: It's a really good song.
8: Oh, you can go ahead and sing it out. People love it.

0: Blowing Through the Jasmine in My Mind. Mm-hmm. Never quite got that one, but hey.
1: What does it mean to you, Scott?
0: Well, I guess it's blowing through the jasmine on my mind, my thought, my thinking, my personality. I don't know.
1: Okay.
0: I think he was just, it was about a guy who'd been away, he was coming home.
1: Mm-hmm.
0: You know, the lady was there when he got home.
1: And she waited for him.
0: It was all the feelings, and the jasmine was blowing through his mind.
1: Yeah, got it. Beautiful. All right.
0: He smoked a big bowl. I don't know which.
1: Doug is up next. Hello, Doug. Doug?
2: Yes.
0: Yeah, Doug. How are you doing, buddy?
2: I'm here, man. How are you?
0: Great.
1: Doing good, dude. What are you thinking for a summer song?
2: Well, you know, when you think summer, you think beach. And when you think beach, you think seashells. And when you think seashells, you think about the man who's going to cry over Taylor Swift's engagement. That would be James Comey.
0: That's true. I think so, too.
1: I'll lose the bet.
2: I'm thinking in the summertime, Mungo Jerry.
0: Yeah.
3: Number five.

0: song you couldn't do today. Have a drink, have a drive. Take her out for a meal. If a 90s boy, just do what you feel. Little skiffle music for you today.
1: It was not in my five, but it ends up in the five.
0: Yeah.
1: What am I going to say?
0: It's fun. It's a fun song.
1: Yeah, I'm having fun.
0: No, you aren't.
1: Summer songs for the Friday Five. It's fine. I don't mind it. In the five, though, you know, there was another one I thought would have been a whole lot better.
0: Yeah, it wasn't in my five either.
1: Okay, let's go to Paul in Washington. Washington, Illinois, baby.
0: Oh, hi, Paul.
1: What's up, Paul?
2: Hey, how's it going?
1: Great, man. What you think for a summer song? Yeah, you too.
2: I was going to go with, how about Cruel Summer, Bananarama?
0: Bananarama.
1: You know what? I got to admit it. Guilty pleasure. You make fun of me for it.
0: Chair dance to that one, right?
1: It was fun.
0: I played this one, too.
1: I don't know that that was a sober summer. They're definitely memories.
0: Nope.
1: It's fun.
0: It's a sober summer.
1: No, that did not make the five. That's not much of a test of timer, you said.
0: Not really. I don't think so, but, you know, it was a big record.
1: Yeah. All right. Oh, Scoot's back. Scoot does not give up. Hey, Scoot.
3: How's it going, guys?
1: Good, going bro. Great, man. Thanks for being persistent. Good.
0: Thanks for prevailing. Yes.
3: Oh, man, I'll tell you, the Friday Five gods are smiling on me today.
0: You better believe it.
1: No kidding, man.
3: Being able to get back in. Hey, my choice today, growing up in the shadow of that 50,000-watt blowtorch out of Chicago, WLS and Larry Lujack.
1: Yes, oh, wow, yeah.
3: A lot. The Lovin' Spoonful and Summer in the City.
0: Yeah.
1: Oh, yeah.
4: Number three.
5: Hot town, summer in the city. Back of my neck getting dirt and gritty. Been down, isn't it a pity? Doesn't seem to be a shadow in the city. All around, people looking half dead.
1: Talk about a test of timer.

0: That's fun.
1: Don't you know?
0: Oh, yeah. Really good. All right, we got number two. We got three, four, and five. Still looking for number one for summer songs. John in Connecticut checking in. John, always good to hear from you, man. How are you?
2: Hello, comrade Jamie. Hello, comrade Scott.
3: Comrade John. Oh, man.
0: Nice reference.
2: I'm sorry. Living here in Connecticut, for a small drive-through state, we really push above our weight in terms of socialism.
3: So, yeah, well, yes.
0: Kids do. Yeah.
2: Anyway, happy August, happy summer, and I am shocked that this was still available when I got in, but I'm going with the Who. Summertime Blues.
0: Yeah, yes. Summertime Blues. And Blue Cheer, too.
3: And you know who else covered this?
0: Who?
3: Rush. It was on their Feedback album. It was a...
0: Do they do it well?
3: Five-song EP of just their favorite songs. Yeah.
0: I vaguely remember that.
3: It was louder than this one, but it was very loud. Yeah.
0: Well done. All right, we're still looking for number one. Songs with summer in the title. The number is 1-888-485-MVCR. Again, 1-888-485-MVCR. What is number one? We will find out in just a few right here.
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9: The Markley, Van Camp, and Robbins Show. Jamie Markley, David Van Camp, Scott Robbins. David Van Camp's out today. He'll be back on Monday at the Robbins Trifecta and a news update to get to. But first, we got to wrap up the Friday Five Songs with Summer in the title. Honorable mention there. Frank Summer Wind. You're not a fan of Frank.
10: Yeah. I appreciate Frank.
9: Brian Adams is number two, Summer 69. Summer in the City, Love and Spoonful at three. Summer Breeze, Seals and Crofts at four. Mungo Jerry's In the Summertime at five. We've had some great honorable mentions, too.
10: Where's back number to it. One?
9: I know.
10: Wow.
9: It's a big song, multi-format smash, yeah, as they say. Let's go to Parker in Texas. Hello, Parker.
11: The Legends. How are you guys doing?
9: You're the legend, Parker.
11: So just a quick reminder, this is Parker, who was on Little Feat's Road Crew back in the day. So
9: yes.
10: All right.
11: Okay.
9: Are you going to write a book?
10: You should write a book, yeah.
11: If we're off air, I would tell you what to write a book about, but I can't discuss it on air.
10: Was that Lowell George days or not?
11: Yeah, that was a little after Lowell George days.
10: Okay, more Let It Roll that time. Yeah.
11: No. We're talking a few things I did in the military.
10: Oh, okay.
9: Got it.
11: Anyway.
10: The band.
9: Yes.
11: Yes, but yeah, I was with the band Little Feat for a little bit on the road crew.
9: So what are you thinking for a summer song, Parker?
11: Don Henley's Boys of Summer.
9: Yep. That's the one that I thought should have been in the five.
10: He's in my five.
9: In my five. David hates Don Henley.
10: He hates him too?
9: Oh yeah.
10: A lot of people he hates.
9: He is a crotchety old dude.
10: He can be, yeah.
9: Very grumpy. Written some great songs though. That's a really good song.
10: Mike Campbell wrote part of this song too.
9: The guitar parts?
10: No, this is the whole instrument part.
9: Yeah, that's what I'm saying.
10: Yeah.
9: Not the lyrics.
10: No, Henley wrote the lyrics.
9: Yes. All right, let's go to Terry in Oregon. Terry, what you thinking for a summer song?
12: Yeah, hi there.
9: Hey, man.
12: Hey, I'm a product of the 80s, and I don't know if Van Halen's considered a hair band, but I got to get a hair band in here, too. What I consider a hair band anyways is Y&T's Summertime Girls, and I know it's not a test of timer, but it's at least an honorable mention.
9: Yes, bro, and dude, bring your 80s stuff in anytime. Love it. That's awesome. You played this in Top 40, didn't you, Scott?
10: Yeah. It's a good song.
9: It was all over MTV at the time.
10: Fun summertime tune.
9: A very tasteful video, I would say.
10: Yeah, it was. She's hot!
9: And very subtle. All right, Damon's up next. Spokane, Damon.
13: Yes, Summer Nights on the Grease soundtrack.
10: Dude, oh, yeah.
9: Honestly, that was massive. Yeah.
10: I played this too.
9: I bet you did. Dude, so being in Top 40 Radio when that was big, that whole movie, that old soundtrack, it was massive.
10: Oh, it was massive, yeah.
9: And talk about a test of timer.
10: Yeah, this was one of the big ones.
9: Yeah. Hilarious. All right. Mary from Delaware has made it through. Hello, Mary.
10: Hi, Mary.
14: Hey, guys. Happy Friday.
9: Are you on the beach?
10: Sound like it.
14: I am on the beach.
9: Good for you, Mary.
10: Yeah, I hear the beach. I like that.
9: I can picture it. It's got to be a beautiful day.
14: It is. You can hear the ocean, and we're right next to it.
9: Excellent.
10: Hello, ocean.
9: The only thing that would make this better is if you come in with number one.
14: Well, I wasn't even going to call because we're on the beach, and I couldn't not dial. So
9: awesome.
14: I went to phone dialing, and I'm going to go with All Summer Long by Kid Rock.
9: Mary is the reigning champ again.

0: so many memories in that song, man, for a lot of people.
1: Great song.
0: Yeah. You got Skinner, you got Warren Zevon, and Northern Michigan. Yeah. It could have gone to Bryan Adams, Kid Rock, who was very tight. Man, is that fun. All right, do we have time for one more? Well, there's honorable mentions that we always try to get in.
1: Yeah.
0: Of stuff that we just didn't have time to play yet. And I don't know, you tell me. I don't think you played this at Top 40. Sausalito Summer Night from Diesel.
1: We might have, just because it was a Midwestern hit.
0: Which is weird, isn't it?
1: Yeah.
0: Like, West Coast hit, you would understand. But yeah, I knew a lot of people that absolutely loved that song.
1: Oh, yeah.
0: And another one that could have made the five.
1: Oh, God, it's a great song, too.
0: Oh, yeah! Sly and the Family Stone. This is the Barkley Van Camp and Robin Show.
1: I like that part of the song.
0: Yeah, it's really good. You know another song that you really like a lot?
1: I do like this song. This is just a cool, laid-back jam.
0: From War.
1: Yeah, War.
0: My time of year.
1: Yeah. It does all the things that he did when he was a kid through the summers.
0: Mm-hmm.
1: Riding the bikes and playing, oh, yeah. You know, pool, yeah. And all that. Yeah.
0: Another one.
1: Play this too.
0: The Motels.
1: Talking about no test of time.
0: No. I like that song.
1: I do too. I like Only the Lonely.
0: Yeah. Them.
1: I like
0: the good hits. Yeah. All right. We got to get to your news update and the Scott Robbins trifecta all coming up right here.
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5: Fox News, I'm Angelo Bavaro. Federal prosecutors say they will retry the man accused of starting the 2025 Palisades fire in Los Angeles after a mistrial was declared. The jury said it cannot agree on a verdict.
6: If you buy into the prosecution case, the fire was intentionally set. They have cell phone data and video that puts Jonathan Rinderknecht at the ignition point of the fire. Now, how does that juror suddenly buy the defense version? If Rinderknecht was guilty, why would he call 911 16 times, then wait around for cops to question him?
5: Fox's William Lajeunesse. Iran on notice after launching drones at cargo ships in the Strait of Hormuz.
7: In a social media post, the president writes, obviously, this is a foolish violation of our ceasefire agreement.
5: That is Fox's Jared Halpern reporting. 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

0: the Markley, Van Camp, and Robbins Show. I'm Jamie Markley. David Van Camp's out today, back on Monday. There's Scott Robbins. Okay, a few updates to get to. Well, just happened to see this. We talked about it a couple of times, but it is definitely on. And Reuters is reporting that FIFA has given the green light for the rainbow flags at the Egypt versus Iran World Cup clash.
1: Oh, boy.
0: What?
1: Well, I don't. Those are two countries that aren't exactly welcoming.
0: You mean to the pride?
1: To the homosexuals, yes.
0: Yes.
1: Mm-hmm.
0: Do you want me to read it right from Reuters?
1: You sure can.
0: They're allowed to bring rainbow flags when Egypt face Iran in Seattle's designated pride match at the World Cup, FIFA said, echoing comments from local organizers that the symbol is one of human rights despite protests from the two competing countries. Friday's Group G game during Pride weekend was branded the Pride match by Seattle's local organizing committee before December's draw selected the two Muslim-majority countries where homosexuality is criminalized. Some people in America don't realize that. Criminalized.
1: Great. Oh, yeah.
0: Egypt and Iran objected after the draw, with Egypt's Football Association saying such events clash with its cultural and religious values.
1: They're going to wear the rainbow socks they're given.
0: I don't know if they do the socks.
1: Yeah, I'm not sure.
0: Like the Giants hat on the hats.
1: Yeah.
0: I'm not quite sure.
1: Yeah.
0: On Wednesday, The Athletic, pretty far left, cited the Iranian Football Federation as saying no ceremonies or promotional activities associated with this movement should be present inside the stadium.
1: Yeah. Or what?
0: FIFA, however, said the World Cup is, quote, an inclusive event that welcomes people from all backgrounds. I don't think they did say no one can enter. It's that it's the pride match. But anyway, and that rainbow flags are allowed in the stadium.
1: Okay. You're going to see a lot of them then.
0: Think there's going to be any incidents?
1: Well, you know, maybe there won't be as many if they're fans of the two teams. They certainly wouldn't carry a pride flag in, would they?
0: No.
1: I wouldn't think so.
0: You... Criminal activity, isn't it?
1: Yeah. But to make a statement, they'll be very visible, I'm sure.
0: Patty Hearn, executive director of Seattle Pride, welcomed FIFA's position, telling Reuters that it's a human rights flag, and that's why it's allowed in the stadium.
1: Hmm.
0: Always change the verbiage.
1: Well, Iran's known for their human rights.
0: Of course.
1: Yeah.
0: Mm-hmm. Mm-hmm. Yeah, thinking people can fly, perhaps,
1: that's right,
0: off a building.
1: Well, you know.
0: Hmm. Yeah, and then it just goes on from there. Bukta Gisar, DEI director at the Port of Seattle, who described herself as an Iranian-American lesbian, echoed Hearn's comments, saying, yeah, it should be allowed, and blah, blah, blah, and there you go.
1: Iranian-American lesbian.
0: Yes.
1: Hmm. Okay, you don't hear that term very often.
0: No.
1: No.
0: They're an open tent sort of group there, Scott.
1: Uh-huh.
0: By the way, that is the new talking point from the Democratic Party, with the Democratic Socialists taking over.
1: Oh, I heard that. So now they're saying, well, yeah, well, we got these people here, and yeah, because we include everyone.
0: Yeah.
1: Doesn't matter. We include you all. Yeah.
0: Yeah.
1: Okay. You can say that till the cows come home, brother.
0: You know, Google, they release different things, mm-hmm. You know, what people are searching for, and they did that with the World Cup.
1: Oh, yeah?
0: Yeah. Are you interested at all? Are you finding yourself
1: in the World Cup?
0: Yeah.
1: Not really. I mean, here's the thing. I will if the U.S. is in the knockout round and they're going to be.
0: Yeah.
1: Maybe I'll get interested then. But at this point, I don't know the game. I don't know what they're talking about most of the time.
0: Not interested. Yeah.
1: Yellow cards, green cards.
0: Yeah. You didn't watch any of the game last night?
1: No. I didn't even know it was on last night.
0: Yeah.
1: Yeah.
0: Well, they lost, but it didn't matter.
1: I was watching baseball.
0: Yeah. So people Google, is soccer called football?
1: Yeah, it is.
0: In most parts of the world. Is the United States in the World Cup? People ask.
1: That's true. Yeah. They are.
0: Yes. And another one. Is ranch an American thing?
1: Yes, it is.
0: It's all about the ranch dressing.
1: Well, they love the ranch dressing.
0: People coming here from other countries, it is this phenomenon.
1: What is it with you and the ranch dressing?
0: Yeah, I know. I'm getting what bad Santa and the sandwiches. Right. What is it with you and the ranch dressing? And then people ask, why are all the cleats pink?
1: Yeah, I wondered that.
0: Well, almost every major cleat brand released bright pink or electric fuchsia collection specifically for the World Cup.
1: No kidding.
0: Said it's mostly to help stand out against green grass. And players often prefer bright, loud colors.
1: I guess that makes sense.
0: The other one that I thought was curious, people asked, do male soccer players wear sports bras?
1: Do they?
0: No.

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2: There's not like guys that have moobs out there. It's not that sort of thing.
3: No.
2: Where it might help them. That's not it. No.
3: I don't think. They don't have any padding, really. The knee guard, I guess, some of them wear.
2: Yeah.
3: But, man.
2: Yeah, get kicked a lot.
3: Yeah, you do.
2: It's pretty physical.
3: It is physical.
2: Yeah. One other story before your trifecta that I just found interesting. And this is part of the MAHA movement. People saw that M&M's was stopping producing two colors.
3: The red ones, right?
2: I don't think it was the red ones. It was blue and brown.
3: Oh, that was the red dye thing.
2: Well, this is part of it. It's because they're in the process of finding alternative coloring options for blue and brown.
3: Oh, okay.
2: It's not a permanent change. They're not just taking them out. They already have natural color options for red, orange, yellow, and green. They might be like, they might look a little different, less vivid. But for those ingredients, they're using stuff like beets and turmeric and things like that to create the dyes. But for blue, they chose, what is it? Spirulina? Spirulina.
3: I don't know what that is, but I'll take
2: it. It's a high-protein algae.
3: Algae?
2: Yeah.
3: Well, we got lots of it. I know where to get it. The algae farmers. Yeah.
2: Some refer to that as a superfood. Others call it pond scum.
3: Yeah.
2: But it's been gumming up the factory machine, so they're figuring out if they need to change the machines or find something else that's blue. Hmm. And then brown's a problem because it actually requires blue coloring to create. So I'm trying to figure all that out.
3: Brown's a problem. Sure it is.
2: Somebody's going to probably claim that.
3: Yeah.
2: And they'll bring Al Sharpton on to talk about it.
3: Yeah.
2: Of course, that's the way it goes. All right, you ready for your big three?
3: Yep.
2: Here we go.
4: Are you ready?
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4: Well, at least according to Scott Robbins. It's the trifecta on the Markley, Van Camp, and Robbins Show.
2: Every day about this time, Scott Robbins' top three stories, helped by his hero.
7: I'm Casey Kasem.
3: Oh, big weekend coming up, Casey.
7: Yes.
3: Looking forward to it?
7: Yeah.
3: By the way, are you going to hit any of the stands this weekend and get some firecrackers and whatnot?
7: Nope.
3: Okay, well, I was going to invite you over, but now you're not bringing anything.
7: I'm ready.
3: Sparklers, no nothing.
7: Three.
3: Okay, fine. A person purporting to have a direct knowledge of Nancy Guthrie's abduction is now claiming to have video evidence and that there were two kidnappers directly involved. Now, again, this is according to TMZ. Harvey Levin apparently received this message. Levin revealed the latest email, a series of messages said that he had received since the early days. He said authorities have not publicly confirmed the legitimacy of any of these notes, by the way, or that TMZ emails and sources close to the investigation appear split on whether or not they're real or not. We don't know. But these guys are saying, yeah, this guy's saying, I've got video evidence. I know who did it. And I've got the evidence, and he's allegedly buried it somewhere and is going to tell them where it is at some point in time, this evidence he has.
2: Okay.
3: The cell phone evidence he claims he has.
2: Do you believe that?
3: I don't know what to believe anymore. Honestly, I don't. No, not really, I guess.
2: I don't. We'll see.
3: But that's the first time I've heard of this.
2: Yeah.
3: He said the pictures that were taken, some of the last pictures that were taken of her, and he said attached with this is names, addresses, and age of these people that allegedly took her.
2: Okay.
3: So we'll see where this one goes. But I hadn't heard anything about it for a long time.
2: No, it's just been the last few days.
3: Yeah.
7: Now, on with the countdown.
2: Scott Robbins trifecta, top three of the day, and now number
7: two.
3: I read this story and I thought, holy cow, did you go to camp when you were a kid, by the way? A
2: couple of camps, yeah.
3: I never went to camp. I don't know other kids who did. But
2: like middle school?
3: New York City, it's a big deal to get your kids into summer camps because the parents are working and usually have aftercare programs.
2: Well,
3: you don't have that in the summer. But now they're looking at some of the price tags. This is ridiculous. One woman has three children, $33,000.
2: What?
3: Yeah, 10 grand a kid to get into this 2-week summer camp.
2: Oh, my goodness.

0: $10,000 a kid. They're saying, well, this is preposterous, but it's New York. That's, you know, they charge whatever they want to charge, and they're getting it, apparently. I just can't imagine what that is.
1: It is 2 weeks, I guess. I mean, if it was $5,000 for 1 week, it would seem pretty expensive, but not crazy, I guess.
0: One parent is saying they're paying individually $28,000 for one kid to send them to a camp. That's a lot. I would.
1: And Mom Donnie's saying it should be free, right?
0: Oh, he'd love for it to be
1: I'm
0: free.
1: Sure.
0: Yeah.
1: Yes.
0: Yeah, I would just say.
1: Probably is coming in with that.
0: I would just say, we're going to turn the TV on and have the refrigerator stocked. I'll be home in 5 hours.
2: The countdown doesn't stop till we reach the
0: Don't
2: top.
0: Don't start any fires or call anybody, okay?
1: The Scott Robbins trifecta, top three of the day.
2: And finally, one.
0: Los Angeles Mayor Karen Bass is freaking out, quaking a little bit in her boots. So many socialites are doing well. And she may not, in fact, be one of them. Now, here's the problem she's running into. She knows she's got a full-blooded socialist running against her.
1: Right.
0: You know? And now that Spencer Press is not involved in the race, everybody's sort of jockeying for his supporters, and they're sure as hell not going to vote for the socialist, are they? I wouldn't think so, anyway.
1: I wouldn't think so.
0: I would say if anybody's going to benefit, it'll be Karen Bass, but she's not taking it for granted. She's hired the firm that ran the Biden-Harris campaign to run her campaign.
1: No way.
0: Yes. I'm like, what are you doing?
1: That was a terribly run campaign.
0: It was a horribly run campaign. But she's got them in there now. She's replaced a team of professionals that worked with Barack Obama and one that worked for Kamala Harris. Sketch which one they took, the one that works for Kamala Harris.
1: Wow.
2: And there you have it.
1: Scott Robbins trifecta. 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
0: I got a sponsorship now, huh? That's nice.
1: Yes.
0: Oh, appreciate that.
1: Either that or the five was sponsored earlier and we missed it. I'm not quite sure. Scott, yes, heck yes, they are sponsoring
0: the
1: trifecta. They said, we want a piece of that Scott Robbins action.
0: That's right.
1: That's exactly right.
0: The award winning, yeah.
1: Hey, if you're going to try to go Dukes of Hazzard with your car, you got to make sure you can clear it all the way. Okay. Nimrod's in the news and a news update
3: on
1: the way.
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1: The Markley Van Camp and Robert Show. Jamie Markley. David Van Camp is out. He's back on Monday. There's Scott Robbins. David and Scott. Well, and me too, sometimes, actually. Sweat. Middle of the night,
0: yeah,
1: sleeping. No,
0: I don't
1: good.
0: Like to sleep in the hot, sticky yuck.
1: A lot of times people are blaming, well, it's just the summertime, it's the temperatures. It could be the mattress.
0: Yeah.
1: Your mattress could be trapping heat all night long. You can switch to Ghost Bed. Their cooling technology is built into every mattress. It's not like it's some expensive add-on that they just try to upsell you on later.
0: No, it's no more waking up 2 o'clock in the morning feeling like you just ran a marathon either. It has the support, and it's really fantastic. There's a reason. A lot of hot sleepers, like me, by the way, love Ghost Bed. Ghost Bed gives you 101 nights, try it in your home. It's basically the entire summer. 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
1: So, news update. The Trumpster is speaking at the Faith and Freedom Coalition Conference. And he has a message for Senate Leader Thune.
0: Oh, I bet he does.
1: And the Senate GOP. You know, they're on vacation till July 13th.
0: Yeah, I know.
1: So they work hard for the American people.
0: Yeah, can't get the damn bill passed.
1: Yeah, this is his message.
14: And now we have to pass the Save America Act to protect our sacred American elections. Have to pass. Hard to believe, right? Hard to believe that we even have to fight for this. We have to fight for everything. Nothing comes easy. Nothing. All voters must show photo ID. Not so bad, huh? All voters must provide proof of citizenship. Is that

0: so hard. And you're fighting the Democrats and a few Republicans who are doing a tremendous disservice to this country. We have a few Republicans that are fighting it. Lisa Murkowski of Alaska. You should call her and tell her to get on the ball. She'll never win another election, I can tell you. She has got to get, she's got to vote. It's called the Save America Act. It's voter ID. Ideally, photo ID, right?
1: It goes on from there. Just,
2: man, he's put them on notice.
1: Yes.
2: Yep.
1: I mean, it's just common sense.
2: I don't understand what the foot dragging is all about, though. I really don't.
1: Well, the message has got to be made clear. Because you're like a lot of people. I just don't understand it at all.
2: I get it. I mean, I know there's some hesitation there.
1: Well, it's just not going to really do anything.
2: Voting blocks, yeah.
1: But still. All right, we got to get to Nimrods. Here we go.
3: When the going gets tough.
4: Damn it, this is too hard.
3: The dumb get dumber.
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4: I love the poorly educated.
1: All right. Nimrods in the News. We go to Fresno, California. For a 19-year-old in his car, he's driving on Goldenrod Avenue, north of Belmont in Fresno.
2: Oh.
1: And he's like, I think I can make it over this canal. Oh. Going Dukes of Hazzard style.
2: Oh, no.
1: Just good old boys, never meaning no harm, Scott.
2: I'm
1: saying, gotta risk it for the biscuit, don't you?
2: He didn't make it, did he?
1: He did make it.
2: Oh, my gosh, really?
1: Made it over the canal.
2: Wow.
1: That's the good news. Bad news, he crashed into the opposite embankment.
2: Yeah.
1: And then rolled end over end. He did walk away. I mean, if he's really maimed, I wouldn't include it in Nimrod.
2: How's the General Lee? Is it going
1: to
2: be okay?
1: Yeah, it looks totaled to me.
2: Oh, no.
1: Oh, it's totaled for sure. Yes. And that's Nimrod's in the News.

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9: First step toward peace. I'm Lisa Brady, Fox News. That's how Secretary of State Marco Rubio is describing a new trilateral agreement between the U.S., Israel, and Lebanon. It's a framework deal after talks in Washington and months of conflict between Israel and Iran-backed Hezbollah militants in Lebanon.
10: The people of Lebanon have suffered tremendously now for decades as a result of outside interference in their affairs, of countries trying to use the country as a launch pad for attacks. And this is not what the people of Lebanon want, and that's not what they deserve.
9: Iran has been pushing for a full Israeli withdrawal from Lebanon while testing its own ceasefire deal with the U.S. President Trump says Iran did violate that ceasefire with a drone attack that hit a cargo ship in the Strait of Hormuz, as he defends the memorandum of understanding that launched 60 days of talks and the decision to attack Iran in February.
11: So we got to stop them from having a nuclear weapon, because you want to see problems? Let a crazy country have a nuclear weapon. You'll see problems like you've never seen before.
9: Despite the conflict's ripple effects, the president just telling a Faith and Freedom Coalition event his second term economy will be better than the first. Former national security advisor turned Trump critic John Bolton pleads guilty to illegally retaining classified material. He could still face up to 5 years in prison under a plea deal that also caps a possible fine at more than $2 million. Bolton had been charged with multiple counts of retaining and disseminating classified information, including journal notes shared with family members as he wrote a memoir. A judge just ordering the man accused of starting a fire that became the Palisades fire in L.A. to remain in custody until an October retrial. This after a mistrial was declared with jurors deadlocked, one of them telling reporters,
12: I'm not saying, I don't think there was enough evidence to say he started the first fire.
9: But even if he had, she argues others' negligence contributed to the Palisades fire. 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

0: start of this is going to be building power. 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
6: June 26, America. We're getting ready for 4th of July. I'm Jason Chaffetz filling in for Sean Hannity. He'll be back soon, but I'm honored to be sitting in his seat. There's a lot going on. There's a lot going on in this country. You know, I'm fascinated by what's happening here because on the Republican side of the aisle, a lot of people spent a lot of money and the tens of millions of people got out and voted. Not only did they put Donald Trump in by record numbers, but they gave them the House and the Senate. They expected them to do some things. And now I think the big question for Republicans going into the midterms elections are you actually going to do what you said you were going to do? Everybody rode the tidal wave of Donald Trump, they all rode his coattails. He fundamentally changed the Republican Party for the better. I remember sitting in rooms when they would say, Paul Ryan would say, we'll never win a presidential election again unless we acquiesce and we just roll over and open up the borders. I was in the room. I've heard him say it many times. But you know what? Donald Trump said, no, we're going to lock down that border. We're going to build a wall. We're going to say, no, we're going to, you have a proper way to come into this country. And he fundamentally changed it, and America got behind it and supported it. And now the big question is, are Republicans going to actually do what Republicans said they're going to do? How many times have you heard Congressman Jim Jordan actually go up and, you know, without his coat, with his shirt sleeves rolled up and get in front of a camera with the bad ties that he buys? And he goes up and he'll say, yeah, why don't we just try doing what we said we were going to do? That would be a novel thing, Republicans. So right now, particularly the fight in the Senate, give credit to Mike Johnson in the House and the House members, because they actually passed the Save America Act multiple times. Like even with the tightest of margins you could possibly see in the House, they managed to pass it. But oh no, the United States Senate. Oh, we got recess. Our recess is coming up. Everybody likes the 4th of July. We got to take our 3 weeks off. And so you have this disgusting lack of urgency. And Republicans, the big question for them is, are they going to actually do what they said they're going to do? Now, over on the other side of the aisle, you have chaos. You have the Democrats are actually imploding. They don't know what to do with themselves. The Democrats are just unrecognizable where they were 10, 15 years ago. The idea that, remember, at least when I was growing up, a liberal, what did they stand for? Free speech. We should be able to speak about anything. Now they're the exact opposite of that. When do you ever see the ACLU and those people standing up and saying, oh no, we need to fight for the right for conservatives to actually speak out loud and do things on college campuses and conservatives have a voice too. You never hear that discussion. But the Democratic Party has lurched to the far left. When I was in Congress, for those of you who don't know, I served in Congress 2008 to 17. I was when I exited, I was the chairman of the Oversight Committee. And how many times did we see Bernie Sanders over there? And he was honestly, I don't think it's a stretch. I don't mean to be negative in any way in terms of trying to disparage somebody, but Bernie Sanders was kind of a joke back then. Everybody just kind of laughed and giggled. No, he's going to run for president. Yeah, we kind of, you know, everybody sort of patted him on the back. And now he's basically ruling the party. Chuck Schumer politically is like a dead man walking. He doesn't even know what to do with himself. He doesn't know how to cook a burger, that's for sure. And he doesn't know how to lead. He doesn't know how to actually show up and do anything. And this wave of these socialists, and we got to figure out how to do it. You know, you hear Donald Trump, you hear President Trump talk about it. He said, hey, look, these are just outright communists. And it's true. It is very true. The people that are thriving in the Democratic Party today are these democratic socialists or communists, whatever you want to call it, but there is the democratic socialists of America. And they have gone so crazy that I think once people digest from coast to coast what America is, what they would like to do to America, it's not just going to be Los Angeles and Minneapolis, Boston, Chicago, and New York. When they try to take their message out to the heartland, I think people are just going to, you know, their eyebrows are like raised, like, are you kidding me? Because when I first went to Congress, I really did believe, like I believed in my heart, oh, you know what? We all have the same goals in mind. We just have different ways of getting there. By the time I left Congress, I thought, no, this is a fight. This is a fight of good versus evil. There are people out there that hate America. They do not like freedom, liberty, prosperity, self-determination. They don't believe in the flag. They're embarrassed by the country. They want to fundamentally change it. And we call those people Democrats. And there are very few that will stand up and say, oh yeah, we love the police. And we want to do everything we can to support them. They're doing everything to tear down the border, make sure that people that are here illegally get all the rights, including voting rights. And it's just disgusting. Probably one of the best examples that I have of this, it just happened in the last 48 hours or so, is Senator Van Hollen. Senator Chris Van Hollen, when you meet him, interact with him, super nice guy. You could just, hey, how you doing? Boring, but you know, he's a super nice guy, no complaints. But when you look at his politics and look at the things that he says, it's becoming increasingly crazy because of the pandering that he does. Now, in Michigan, they are trying to figure out who the Democrat nominee is going to be for the open Senate seat with Senator Peters leaving. And so there's a fight going on there, but there is a socialist-leaning candidate out there. And Chris Van Hollen decided to offer his endorsement. Now, first of all, to all those Michiganders out there, I don't think they give a hoot about what a senator from Maryland, certainly Chris Van Hollen, thinks about it. I don't think anybody's going home and saying, hey, honey, I've changed my mind. I'm going to vote for this guy because you know what? Chris Van Hollen said it was a good idea. I don't think that's happening with anybody. But nevertheless, he decided that he was going to do this. And so here's what his part of his quote. This is just part of it. We need fighters in the Senate who want to dismantle a broken status quo. If there's anybody, if you looked up status quo, that would be Chris Van Hollen, would be on that long list of status quo. Chris Van Hollen thinks he need to break the status quo in Washington, D.C. May I remind him that it was 31 years ago that he got involved in politics. 31 years ago, he was a state senator. Then he was in the House of Representatives. Then he was in the United States Senate. So to suggest that he is the agent of change is just laughable. What it ultimately is, it's pandering. It is absolute, total pandering. And this is today's Democratic Party. They are bending over backwards. Olivia Dunn couldn't do the type of gymnastics that the Democrats are doing in trying to make sure that they are appeasing anybody who is, you know, on that socialist end of the spectrum, because they're afraid of Zohran Mamdani. They're afraid of AOC. They don't know what to do with these people because they don't have cogent arguments. They don't have principles which will allow them to say, this is a bridge too far. And that's why I think they're in chaos. They'll thrive in parts of, you know, some boroughs in New York City and in some places like Boston and other places. But for the heartland, you think South Carolina is going to buy into this? You think Nebraska is going this direction? You think Iowa or Idaho or Utah or I promise you, the good people of Panguitch, Utah are not going that direction. And neither are most of Americans. This is this crazy town where they are. Now, some people are winning and some people are having success. Let's listen to cut number 7. This is Zohran Mamdani about what's going on.
7: For the DSA members, you know, they had to apologize for past social media commentary, the way they phrase things, talking about policies that didn't have anything to do with making it in the city. And I wanted to get your opinion on it. Are you going to take them to Mamdani School of Politics and to avoid having their worst moments be the face of the Democratic Party in a contested midterm election around the country?
8: Yeah, I think we can see from each of these candidates that they have exactly what it takes to succeed. And we've heard from Republicans time and again that they're going to try and make these candidates the face of the Democratic Party. To them, I say that we are ready for that.
6: I think that's the goal. I think that's where they're going. Not every Democrat is happy about this. Let's listen to James Carville, who kind of rips on this. Cut 9.
9: Mr. Valliere, the New York Times reported, and I have the quote right here, I'll get to it. She is against passed off all her views. She has attacked interracial relationships in the American flag. Lady, I ain't in the same party as you. I'm sorry. They're just not. And I actually do think it's time for Democrats to talk the S word, schism. I really do. And everybody's always said, no, we're coalition, we're big tent. And there's just some that I can't be in the same tent with. And understand, these people do not like Democrats. Not only are they not Democrats, they wish Democrats poorly. Let's negotiate the terms of a schism here. Maybe we can part under some kind of advantageous terms for both of us. But I'm done. I'm not in a political party. I am totally comfortable in a political party that spends time questioning the policies of the government of Israel. In fact, I'm enthusiastic about that. I don't want to be in a political party that denies the right of the state of Israel to exist. That's just not, I just can't do that. I'm sorry. It's just not doable.
6: So this schism that James Carville talks about, this is today's Democratic Party. This is why they are leaderless. They are feckless. This is why they aren't driven by policy. And so you look at the national media, the friends that they have over there, and they will try to point to Donald Trump this or Donald Trump that. Yeah, Donald Trump is winning by big, big margins. What is like 99% of the people he endorses go on to victory. Now, it's only in the primaries, but believe me, you got a president who's got a lot of political strength. And as he gets out on the road and he's talking about this, people are listening. But here's the question, and we're going to talk about this today. We got lots of good guests and stuff coming on. We got a lot to talk about. But the state of affairs in America here on June 26th, this is where we're at. Republicans, are you going to do what you said you were going to do? That's what America signed up for. Save America Act is right at the top of the list, Senator Thune. And on the Democratic side of the aisle, how crazy are you going to be? How much do you want to dismantle America to make it look like some socialist utopia that will destroy this country? That's where we're at in America. That's what's happening. And we got a lot more to talk about on the Sean Hannity program. Remember, we want you to call into the studio, 800-941-SEAN, 800-941-SEAN. I'm Jason Chaffetz, filling in for Sean. We're going to be right back. Big show. Stay with us.
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0: ethics, morals, principles, those things matter, right? Those things matter. They should matter in life. They should matter in politics. You don't get an excuse. You don't get a pass by just chalking it up and saying, oh, well, we don't have to abide by that because, oh, it's politics and everybody does it. No, folks, do what you're supposed to do and serve the country. And don't go to Washington, D.C. thinking, oh, yeah, this is a pathway to the riches. Now, I got to tell you, it's not just members of Congress, right? We can talk about the Stock Act. We can talk about a lot of different things where members of Congress are doing things maybe not the right way or in the administration, quite frankly. But then you also have staffers. And this one bothers me because, you know what, it's a little close to home. One of them actually used to work for me. Now, I haven't been in Congress in like 9 years, so I, you know, it's not like I'm their father or that I have any sway with them. But it bothers me that I had people that worked for the Oversight Committee. And guess what? Now they're going out and using those legal credentials to do what? Represent the Clintons. Really? All those things, all those meetings, all those private discussions, because we were on the Republican side of the aisle fighting for things. And you're going to take all that knowledge and somebody's going to pay you enough dollars that you're going to sacrifice all that to go work for the Clintons? And then it happened again recently with Bill Gates. Really? You're going to just take the money instead of actually saying, no, look, it's a team sport. Sorry, folks. And if you don't have the principle enough to say, look, I'm going to fight for one side or the other, it's not as if you're taking a neutral position here, just saying, hey, look, I'm just being an attorney. I can argue both sides of the case. You know, that's usually what you hear. Oh, no. The idea that they are going to breach what I believe is the ethics of being able to serve as a staffer, the honor of being able to serve in committees, and then you use those talents, that skill set, that knowledge, and put it up for sale, and then just promote your business. I'm sorry, folks, but that is absolutely, totally wrong. It needs to be called out, and I hope there are more stories that are written about it. There's a lot more to come when Sean Hannity continues. Stay with us. We'll be right back.
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4: Fox News, I'm Carmen Roberts. The death toll in Venezuela skyrockets to 920 from the twin earthquakes that devastated the region, more than 3,300 injured. In California, a judge declares a mistrial in the federal arson case of the man accused of setting the most expensive fire in U.S. history, the Palisades Fire.
5: Two of our producers in court say defendant Jonathan Rinderknecht wiped back tears.
4: Fox's William Lajeunesse says the judge made the ruling after the jury sent a note saying,
5: we have people on both sides that are dead set, unwavering. We are at a standstill. We are unsure how to proceed.
4: Federal prosecutors plan to retry the case. And former Trump National Security Advisor John Bolton pleads guilty to illegally retaining classified information. 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

0: Kennedy uncovers the real truth about the politics of D.C. He's your watchdog on Big Brother every day. Hannity is on right now.
1: Well, almost on right now. I'm Jason Chaffetz. I'm filling in for Sean. Honored and privileged that he'd asked me to sit in. And there's a lot happening in the world. And obviously the world goes round by the people who show up. And one of the people who shows up and is doing, kicking butt and doing some amazing things out there is a congressman. You've probably seen him, but I hope you hear more and more of him because he's a rising star in the Republican Party. Somebody who's got his, in my opinion, head screwed on straight and is actually driven by principle. Imagine that. And that's Congressman Pat Fallon. He's Texas's 4th congressional district. Now, the congressman actually comes from he got to Congress in an interesting way. And maybe I'll have him tell a little bit of that story. But Congressman Pat Fallon, Texas, thanks so much for joining us with Sean Hannity Show.
2: Jason, you're a great American. How are you?
1: Well, thank you. That's a good start. I appreciate that. I started to tell people that are listening, you had an interesting trajectory. I don't want to dwell on it, but it's interesting because this was in part, now that they've changed the districts a little bit, but John Ratcliffe's old district. So John Ratcliffe is now the director of the CIA. And when he was appointed by the president to be the director of national intelligence, the election was such that we already had a Republican nominee. But then you went through a process, and just maybe quickly review that process, because it's kind of interesting how you actually got to Congress with trying to convince of just a small number of people.
2: There was a congressional convention call to replace John on the ballot, and the people that were eligible to vote were precinct chairs in the district and county chairs, so 154 people total. We had 3 months to campaign. There were 22 candidates, and on August 8th, 2020, we held the convention, and 145 people showed up. Ted Cruz showed up to give an endorsement, and we ended up winning on the first ballot.
1: Yeah, that's impressive. Now, you were a state senator, so you had proven chops, and obviously the endorsement of Senator Ted Cruz. We're talking to a real conservative here, and I appreciate what you're doing and how you're doing it, because a lot of chatter about who's going to become the next chairman of the Oversight Committee. Now, I used to be the chairman of that committee. You got a great one right now in James Comer, but the way Republicans do it in the House, very different than the Senate. In the House, it's based on merit. It's more of a meritocracy as opposed to the Senate. It's totally based on seniority. You've been there the longest, you're the chairman. But this one is different. You get to vote on by your colleagues. I became the chairman after 3 terms. You've only been there a couple of terms, but a lot of chatter about you becoming the next chairman of the Oversight Committee after Comer times out.
2: Yeah, no, I definitely threw my hat in the ring, and you did a fabulous job. In fact, some of the people that we both serve with, folks that are still here in Congress, told me and reflected on the fact that your presentation, you were so prepared that you blew them away in the steering committee room. About 30 people, make that decision, and you won it on the merits of how you were going to handle that gavel and that committee, and then you didn't disappoint. You were one of those 5-tool players. You could hit for power average. You had speed. You could field. You could throw. And Jason, you knocked it out of the park. And that's what we intend to do come January.
1: Well, it's exciting to see that. But I want to talk. Let's talk about present day. And it, coming up on 4th of July. I also want to thank you for your service. Give listeners here a sense of what you've done in terms of your own service to our military.
2: Well, no, I was fortunate enough to serve in the Reserve Officer Training Corps and on active duty for 8 years. Got some of the greatest military or leadership training you can get in the world, serving in the greatest military history's ever known. And took that out and was an entrepreneur for a bit. And then when Barack Obama won in 08, I could not sit by and see the Republic diminished like that. So I ended up serving on city council and then state legislature, now in Congress. But it's just so important for us to have people that believe in this country to serve it.
1: Well, and you've done that. You've done that in a big way. I really like this bill that you've introduced. I wanted, that's the primary reason when I, you know, when Linda was talking to me about the, you know, filling in for Sean, and I said, let's get Pat Fallon on, because this is a really important piece of legislation that I think needs to be highlighted. Explain what you are trying to do here with the Espionage Protection Act.
2: Well, what we want to do is we want to make sure that there's too many universities in this country that are have very cozy relationships with the Chinese Communist Party. And the Chinese Communist Party is very clever. They will form and are behind the puppet masters behind a lot of these groups called, like, one, for instance, like the Confucius Institute, Thousand Influence Program, and others. And they have manipulated a lot of the research that has been going on in the

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2: Sensitive research. And there are scores of examples like this. So what our bill does...
3: Wait a sec. Let's Sorry. Go back
2: yep.
3: for a second. You got to more fully tell that story. Explain this to him. I want to go back over that again. Did I hear that exactly right? This guy, the head of chemistry at Harvard, which has a lot of science behind it, right? And then you're saying the allegation was that he falsified his tax returns and then they figured out that he had a Chinese bank account?
2: Yeah, that's exactly it. Yeah, isn't that frightening? It was, and all the while he was serving China's quote-unquote Thousand Talents program as their strategic scientist. For the, get this, Wuhan University of Technology. I think we've heard about that before.
3: Wuhan, where have I, you know, where, you're right, Wuhan. Where would that be? Oh, yeah.
2: Yep.
3: Yeah, Wuhan.
2: At the same time, Jason, that he was doing that, a Chinese national was arrested in Boston trying to smuggle vials of material, stolen material, from a U.S. labs, trying to get it back to China. Yeah.
3: All right. So this legislation specifically would do what? How would it change the trajectory and the algorithm here?
2: It amends the National Security Act of 1947, and it puts a permanent funding ban on any universities that have these cozy relationships with named institutions like the Confucius, obviously the Chinese Communist Party, but the Confucius Institute, the Thousand Talents Program, and then other Chinese universities of concern that are very, you know, that are in bed with the Chinese Communist Party and or their military.
3: I would love to see at some point like a full count of how many foreign nationals are attending our universities and how much we're spending. Because what taxpayers have got to realize, and I don't care what state you're in, let's say you're in Tennessee, right? You're in Tennessee and, or Texas, or whatever it might be, or Nevada, it doesn't matter. You're in this, you pay taxes, those taxes inevitably end up building these universities. And then what? Foreign nationals who didn't pay those taxes get to come over here and benefit, try and educate themselves at our expense. And it just never stops. This is why it's so infuriating to the American people.
2: Jason, you hit the nail on the head. We really need to have a serious conversation about simply not allowing Chinese nationals to come and study at the universities in sensitive areas at all. Like, I mean, a full and total ban. If they want to come and learn about government, fine. But if they want to do sensitive research, no. I mean, absolutely not. It's like you're saying, we are the leaders. We innovate. We are the ones that are come up with, you know, we're cutting edge in technologies. And the Chinese are very good mimics. A lot of the technologies that they have in their militaries and that have built their country and their infrastructure, they didn't originate in Beijing or Wuhan or Shanghai. They originated in this country because of our free market system and because we have an incentives-based economy, and they don't.
3: Yeah, exactly. Hey, let me switch gears and talk to you. Talk some more about the Save America Act, because I was saying earlier, the House did its job, but the Senate, I mean, those guys are about to all get on airplanes and be gone for 3 weeks. What's your reaction to that?
2: I was actually sickened when one of my colleagues said that the Senate's out until the middle of July. I couldn't believe it. And I loved what my very good friend, the next governor of Florida, said, Byron Donalds, and let me quote him, "The Senate sucks." Two very powerful words, none more true, that have been spoken in the last, I don't know how many years, in Washington, D.C. And Byron's absolutely right. All this does is say, we're not going to take your word for it when you register to vote. It's not going to be the honor system anymore. You know what you're going to do? You're going to prove to us that you're an American citizen. It's not a heavy burden. It's not a poll tax, as the Democrats say. It's complete and honest it's common sense to do so. And the fact that if you actually check that little box and say, no, I promise I'm an American citizen, and you're not, and you shut your mouth and don't say anything, it's nearly impossible for you to ever get caught. And so most of the studies that look at this and examine this, the research that's been done, is that there's some

0: somewhere between on the low end 4% and on the high end 13% of folks that vote in federal elections aren't even citizens of these United States.
1: It is absolutely stunning. Those same senators are going to get on airplanes, Delta, American, United, who knows what airplanes they're flying on. But they're going to get on these commercial flights where every single person, and supposedly even them too, which they should, going to have to pull out their ID to get on that airplane. But oh no, voting? Oh, it's fine. You can go to California, sign up for it, get it, you know, say, hey, I need a driver's license, and then just say, I'm a citizen. You don't even have to prove it, and then you can get a driver's license, and then you're off to the races. I mean, there are so many ways to fool the system. And you have jurisdictions around the country where they are actually allowing people who are not citizens, they even admit that they're not citizens, and they're running for school boards, to be on the police force. It's unbelievable to me that we put up with that and why they aren't just immediately deported.
0: Well, we're also filing a bill in our office to say that in federal elections, if every citizen needs to be able to vote in person if they choose, because that's one of the other tactics that the left uses, is when they have a chokehold on state government, House, Senate, and the governor's mansion, they'll say, you know what, we're not going to vote in person anymore. At first they say, we're going to do both. You can vote by mail, unrestricted, or you can vote in person. And then they just take away that option and force you and compel you to vote by mail. And that's absolutely ridiculous. And this is how I convince my, let's just say, middle of the road friends. I'll say, if you win, which one's more secure? If you win the lottery, and Jace Chavitz, you have a $100 million winning lottery ticket in your hand. There's two ways to redeem it. You can mail it in, or you can walk it into the lottery office. Which one are you going to choose? No one in the world in history has ever mailed a $100 million lottery ticket, because it's less secure than if you go in yourself in person.
1: Well, who trusts the post office? I mean, seriously, the post office. You know, in Washington County in Utah, what they do is they put their ballots, and guess what? If you put your ballot in the mail, it gets sent to Las Vegas, and then you might have it processed and sent back to Utah in time. There were hundreds of votes in the last election that weren't counted because they came in too late, because they've ruled that, hey, it depends when it actually arrives. And so when do we ever trust the United States Post Office? Everybody should vote same time, same place, same information in person with an ID. And why we left that out there and let it just go was just, I can't believe that we're in this place. And even red states like Utah going all vote by mail, and it is fundamentally totally wrong, top to bottom. I could go on and on, but we got to go to a commercial break. Congressman Pat Fallon from the great state of Texas, thanks for being here. Thanks for what you're doing to fight the Chinese communists. And good luck becoming the next chairman of the Oversight Committee. Thanks for joining us on Sean Hannity.
0: Thank you, brother. Take care. You're doing the...
1: We'll be right back.
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0: the wisdom that it comes out of California, it just never ends. Gavin Newsom gets a lot of attention, but that legislature he's dealing with, oh my goodness, they're even crazier than the governor. So there's this bill out there in California, an emergency, they're calling it, emergency 5% tax if you have assets over $1 billion. Now, I know that probably doesn't affect all of you, but a confiscation tax like that, what do you think is going to happen? What do you think the consequence is going to be? Even Governor Newsom has come out and said, oh, yikes, we probably shouldn't do that. But guess what? 5% tax. And what's the consequence? They're all going to leave. They're going to go to Texas and Florida and Utah and Idaho, and they're going to go to other places because it's just not a friendly place to go and do business. And you know who gets hurt? That person who's making $55,000 a year. They're the ones that get hurt by this, and they think they're doing this big righteous thing, but all the wisdom of California. You're going to want to stay with us. Top of the hour, we got Charlie Kirk news, and we have Brett Tolman, who's the former U.S. attorney. He's going to be here to talk about it. Stay with us. We'll be right back.
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2: I have been doing it, and the test is easy. 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
9: Prosecutors aren't finished yet on Lisa Brady, Fox News, as a mistrial is declared in the federal arson case against a man accused of starting one of L.A.'s most destructive wildfires.
10: 10 of 12 jurors in L.A. voting to acquit Jonathan Rinderknecht on all three arson-related charges after being deadlocked.
11: I mean, without the proof and all the doubts, I can't say for sure, like, he's guilty.
10: A juror reacting after a federal judge declared a mistrial. Prosecutors alleged Rinderknecht started a fire on New Year's.

0: Thursday last year that was put out but reignited days later to become the deadly Palisades fire. The 29-year-old pleaded not guilty. His lawyers argued he called 911 when he saw the fire break out and alleged he was a scapegoat for the LA Fire Department's failure to fully extinguish the initial inferno.
1: There were so many people up there that said they did see smoldering, so why wasn't it taken care of?
0: Prosecutors say they will retry him.
2: Fox's Christian Goodwin. The Palisades fire destroyed thousands of homes, killing 12 people. From bad to worse in Venezuela, where it's day three of searching for survivors after double earthquakes, now blamed for more than 900 deaths and more than 3,000 injuries. President Trump just receiving a report from his advisory commission on religious liberty.
3: We must also remain one nation under God. We will never let that phrase be stolen from us.
2: The report makes many recommendations, including ways to allow more religious expression and to eliminate a ban on political activity by religious groups with tax exemptions. Meantime, the Texas Board of Education just approving a required reading list for public school students that includes Bible passages. It's a departure from letting teachers decide what students read, and critics argue will blur the separation of church and state. Stocks finish lower after early gains. The Dow down 55 points at the bell. 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

0: start of this is going to be building power. 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
6: Welcome, America. Congratulations. You live in the greatest country on the face of the planet. We have more prosperity than we've ever had before than any other people ever. We have a lot to be grateful for, but you know what? To have that privilege and to be stewards of a republic, it requires vigilance. It requires oversight. It requires challenging the status quo. You know what? The United States of America, we're different than everybody else because guess what? We get to actually challenge. We get to actually have a First Amendment. We actually get to have a Second Amendment. We actually get to challenge those in power. And that is so unique in the world. I'm Jason Chaffetz, filling in for Sean Hannity. Thrilled to do so. We got a lot of great guests. And one of them, we're kicking this hour off with Brett Tolman. Now, Brett Tolman happens to be one of my favorite people on the planet. He's like a true cowboy, a rancher, loves his horses more than, well, just about anything else. He's a hunter. He's a former U.S. attorney for the District of Utah. He heads up Right on Crime, and he's just a funny, good guy who actually knows his stuff. And he worked in the Senate and judiciary, so he knows it from that angle. But being the U.S. attorney, he helped prosecute in the Elizabeth Smart case. You've heard him, probably seen him, but one of the smartest legal people out there. And thrilled to have Brett Tolman joining us on the Sean Hannity Show. Brett, welcome.
7: Thank you, Jason. Great to be with you.
6: Now, you better not fail after that. If that intro, you better not say no comment or something like that. I built you up like you couldn't be any higher on the pedestal. So let's make sure we knock this one out of the park. You know, I'm a guest here, so I want to get invited back. So, all right, we got to talk about, you know, unfortunately, Charlie Kirk. It's hard to believe this case continues on and on and on, as probably far too many people know. I was there when it happened. I saw it. I was looking directly at Charlie when he was assassinated. First question I have for you, because there were a couple, the judge has made a couple rulings here. One is about the fate of the death penalty, which I want to ask you about. The other one was about reprimanding the prosecutor for violating a gag order. But my first question is, why in the world is this taking so long? I mean, swiftness helps both sides, right? But why is this case taking forever?
7: Well, Jason, I agree with you. I mean, this is a case in which, justice prolonged is justice denied. And the longer it goes, it actually, it benefits the defense because issues arise, more time to think about potential motions. They can send their investigators out. They can stir issues like they've done, to date. And this last one is an issue. The defense made some misstatements and they mischaracterized the forensic evidence surrounding the bullet. And so the government, which I think made an unforced error, but the

0: government went on, you know, the media and tried to correct that. And that's an example of when you take too long, you're just waiting to create more issues for the defense to try to capitalize on it.
1: So I'm not a huge fan of gag orders. Explain to me why we even have to have a gag order, and why can't the prosecutors actually work and be able to say, hey, let us clarify from our side of the view. You are the ones that talked about it. Now, how come we don't get to talk about it?
0: Exactly. I'm not a fan of gag orders. I will tell you that the only time a gag order is really necessary is when you're trying to protect identities of witnesses, potential, you know, cooperators,
1: right?
0: The safety of individuals. We don't have that in this case. We don't have that. And in fact, we have one of the more renowned assassinations that's occurred in our country. We have all kinds of media that's already been, you know, it exists, it's there, everybody knows what's going on. This is a case, it's an example of you don't need the gag order. Try the case, get in there, push it, you know, be resolved to make decisions quickly. This judge, you know, historically, in my experience with him, I've been in that courtroom, the decisions were not, you know, they didn't take this long, and there wasn't as much hand-wringing, and I think it could be an example of just the overwhelming nature of the case itself and the dynamic that we now see, where you have the assassination of one of the more famous peoples in this country, a really good man, a friend of mine and of yours. And so I think all of that, you weigh that in the balance as a judge, and unfortunately I think they believe that, you know, more thoughtfulness and more process might be what's needed in a high profile case, but that's not what we need. And I think cases like O.J. Simpson and others kind of prove that's sometimes a recipe for disaster.
1: Well, and we haven't even begun the process of jury selection and how long that's going to go on. And you know, are they going to argue a change of venue, you know, given that in Utah County where this assassination happened, they're going to argue that 99% of the people already know about this. And but where do you see that going?
0: Yeah, it's a good question. I mean, look at the last couple motions. You had a motion to do something that's never done, and that is to actually confront one of the witnesses in the case at the preliminary hearing. And in this case, the friend or boyfriend of the defendant, and they filed a motion to do it. That should have been ruled on immediately when they filed it. Like, that's never granted. They can use hearsay. It's a preliminary hearing. You don't get to confront the witness at that stage. And yet, that's an example of how, you know, it's been dragged out. Let's stop this. Let's get this moving. Get to jury selection. Get past the venue. You dismiss that motion almost immediately as well, because it's just as notorious in any other county in Utah.
1: Yeah, I think they need to. It's solely up to the judge, right? I mean, he's got to accelerate this. Now, the other thing that the judge did is said that the death penalty can stay in play here. What's your take on that ruling?
0: Yeah, it was a good decision. What the defense was trying to do for your audience there, in essence, said there's a violation of the gag order. Because the prosecution went to the media, and between you and me, Jason, if you're going to go to the media, don't go to TMZ first, right?
1: go. I like TMZ, but yeah, I hear you.
0: Yeah, I mean, go to a source, perhaps, you know, Fox News would be the appropriate one in my view, because you're just trying to correct a record, and you're not trying to do anything to jeopardize, you know, or prejudice the case. The court found that there was a violation of the gag order, so a sanction has to be given. The defense said, well, the sanction should be we take the death penalty off the place, which is absolutely random and outrageous. You would not remove a potential penalty based on a misconduct by the prosecution. An appropriate sanction would be, you know, that particular evidence might not be visited, or there might be evidence that you allow in that you might otherwise not, based on the conduct or misconduct. But for here, they're overreaching and they wanted to get rid of the death penalty. So the judge was very good. This is an example of what he should do in other instances, and just immediately rule on it and say, no, we're not getting rid of one of the potential penalties that are involved in an assassination.
1: Well, I just hope that they accelerate this because it is taking far too long, and justice needs to be served for a variety of reasons, and they need to get on with it. All these motions, they can continue in perpetuity, in my opinion. All right, let's transition here, Brett, while I still have you here. I want to talk about some of these attacks on President Trump. I mean, you got these judges that are really, really going after Donald Trump for all the wrong reasons. But the appellate court, the appeals court, issued a writ of mandamus. I don't even know what that is. I should, but I don't. Explain to us what that is. This has to go back to Judge James Boasberg. Yeah, he's a gem. Explain to us what's happening there.
0: Yeah, I mean, there are rare instances in which an appellate court can actually take a look at something, even if it doesn't, you know, even if it doesn't get pushed to them through a final judgment. But if they see, for example, a judge that violates an order below based on a ruling that they've made, then there are extraordinary things that can happen from an appellate court. One of those is a writ of mandamus, in which the court says, get in here, everybody, get in here on this issue because you violated our order. It is rare. It's unusual. It's interesting to see that there's some activity. It gives, you know, there. I'm hopeful based on some of the rulings of the Supreme Court, and I'm hopeful that the message starts to get, I mean, we thought that nationwide injunctions were over based on two rulings of the Supreme Court, but right. We see they still try. They're still trying to do those. And so it's also a way to expedite getting it up to the Supreme Court for a final ruling. And then, I mean, if they violate after that, we will be in fairly uncharted ground. And the question will be, at what point is a judge incapable of issuing, you know, or deciding on an issue? And at that moment, if they refuse to follow, that's absolutely grounds for impeachment. That's why impeachment is there, because if a judge continues to issue unconstitutional and unlawful orders, that's why we put in, you know, in the Constitution a basis to getting rid of individuals that wouldn't follow the law.
1: Yeah, I do feel like this is one of those cases where they just unrelenting, and for what appears to be such driven political points, as opposed to, yeah, if you play and you look back at what Josh Hawley did, I think it was yesterday, and going after one of these activist judges. I don't know if you saw that clip, but he was pretty good. I think we have this cut too.
2: What I said, I did.
3: You didn't resign from Jones Day?
2: Senator, I did not resign from Jones Day because of any particular representation.
3: Oh,
2: I,
3: so it wasn't a moral, you had no moral quandaries?
2: Absolutely not, Senator. I
3: you
2: left.
3: Had no moral quandaries with any of the cases at Jones Day? That's your testimony?
2: Senator, I left the firm in January of 2021 because I was offered an opportunity to return to public service. It's okay. An opportunity the firm supported and that I took.
3: You had no quandaries with them representing in the Trump litigation? You had
2: Senator,
3: no problem with that. That's your testimony.
2: Senator, I did not leave my firm because of that representation.
3: You have
2: I
3: no
2: left
3: moral
2: my
3: problem
2: firm,
3: with it.
2: Senator, I left the firm months later because I received an opportunity to
3: you
2: return.
3: You had no problem with that, and you
2: service.
3: Had no problem representing the bondholders. So your testimony is you're happy to represent anybody who comes your way. Donald Trump, you bet. The bondholders, you bet. Hedge funds, you bet. Whoever. That's your testimony. I just want to make sure I got it right.
2: Senator, throughout my career, I have adhered to the code of ethics that all lawyers are bound by.
3: Well, sure, but the code of ethics allow you to make money from anybody. Listen, you can choose your clients. I'm not accusing you of any ethical violations at all. I'm not. I'm just trying to figure out why you thought it was important to have these hedge funds as your clients, and if you had any moral quandaries. And your testimony is you didn't have any moral quandaries, which is fine, but I just wonder if that's the best judgment.
1: What do you make of this exchange? I don't know the whole case and what she's dealing with, but I thought Holly was actually pretty good at making this point.
0: It was very good. You know you're getting under someone's skin when they continue every sentence. They begin it with Senator.
1: Yeah.
0: Fuming and
1: a tell. It is a tell, isn't it? Yes.
0: Right. It's a tell for sure. But she, where they're struggling is people are vocal, and before they get into a nomination hearing, they're posting, they're telling people, and we're learning that there's extreme bias on the left, extreme bias. And what I mean by that is you look at the reflection pool in front of the Lincoln Memorial, right? Any other generation, any other president that decides this thing needs to be cleaned up and made beautiful, they're going to be praised from either side.
4: Yeah.
0: But with Trump, doesn't matter. And you see then when we're nominating or getting people that are in positions, or we're trying to question individuals who have been on the left and they're vocal critics, it's at a depth of level and emotion that we don't necessarily experience on the right. They experience it on the left because they know that they are hanging, their ability to hold on to power is hanging in the balance on all of this. And it's not what the American people want. And so they push and they use hyperbole and exaggeration, and they outright lie and use deception. And then above that, Jason, the thing that is so hard for me is this notion that violence is okay.
1: Brett, we could talk a lot more about this. I love that you're in the fight and understand this so well. Thank you so much for joining us with Sean Hannity. Stay with us. We're going to be right back.
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1: All right, I want you to check this out when you have a chance. Jason in the House. Jason in the House. 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You can check out all it. I've written 5 books, 4 of which are New York Times bestsellers, including The Deep State. And the one that I'm really excited about that's more recent is They're Coming for You. That's what we're talking about with AI and how they're going to use these tools. We got a lot more coming up with Sean Hannity. Stay with us. We'll be right back.
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18: Fox News, I'm Angelo Bavaro. Israel and Lebanon signing a U.S.-mediated framework agreement intended at eventually ending the Israeli occupation of southern Lebanon.
19: As I told all the parties here today, it's the beginning of the beginning. There's a lot of work ahead. We don't in any way underestimate the difficulty of the task ahead, but we understand the importance of it. how vital it is. And we are honored to have played a part in bringing this together.
18: Secretary of State Marco Rubio. The case against the man accused of starting last year's deadly Palisades fire ending in a mistrial.
20: 10 jurors said they would vote against conviction or not guilty. 2 others would not go along on any of the 3 charges.
18: Federal prosecutors say they will retry. That was 5.

0: Fox's William Lajeunesse. The death toll in Venezuela climbing to at least 920 from major twin earthquakes. 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

0: The one thing you can always count on. 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
1: Well, he'll be back soon, soon enough. I'm Jason Chaffetz. I'm filling in for Sean. It's June 26th. We're getting ready for 4th of July, and we got something special here with America 250. You're going to love, I think, our next guest here. His name is Bradley Devlin. He's the politics editor at the Daily Signal. And if you're not following at Daily Signal, you should be. A lot of good content, a lot of good stuff there. I'm going to go to this cut number one, because this is going to set up what we're going to talk about with Bradley Devlin. This is Sacred Honor, the declaration that defies, that defines a nation. It's the trailer, and so let's go to cut one.
2: We hold these truths to be self-evident, that all men are created equal.
3: That they are endowed by their creator with certain unalienable rights.
4: That among these are life, liberty, and the pursuit of happiness.
5: That to secure these rights, governments are instituted among men.
6: Deriving their just powers from the consent of the governed,
7: that whenever any form of government becomes destructive of these ends,
8: it is the right of the people to alter or to abolish it,
5: and to institute new government,
9: laying its foundation on such principles and organizing its powers in such form
10: as shall to them seem most likely to affect their safety and happiness.
11: For the support of this declaration, with a firm reliance on the protection of divine providence,
12: we mutually pledge to each other our lives,
13: our fortunes,
14: and our sacred honor.
1: Bradley Devlin is, like I said, he's the politics editor at the Daily Signal, and he's also a documentary filmmaker. I recognize Senator Mike Lee in there just because he's got that distinctive voice. Bradley, welcome to the Sean Hannity Show. Tell us what you've done, why you did it, and where people can see this.
15: Well, Jason, it's good to be with you, and thank you to you and your team for playing the trailer. Yes, you heard Mike Lee, you heard Senator Eric Schmidt from Missouri, you had heard Representative Brandon Gill from Texas, and you'll hear a few other voices, special guests, when this thing premieres on July 2nd. The reason that we did this is because America faces a real choice. You know, there was just a Gallup poll this morning that came out that says 45% of Gen Zers report lacking meaning or purpose or both in their lives. And they are getting to the age that the founding fathers were when they made that pledge, that solemn pledge, that pledge of their lives, their fortunes, and their sacred honor for their unalienable rights. Jefferson was 33. Madison was 25. Monroe was just 18 at the time. And so we made this to try to inspire people to a higher form of politics, to recover the virtues that our founders displayed through their political action to save this country, to save the republic that they entrusted to us, because every generation has to recommit themselves to that pledge. That pledge of their sacred honor for those rights, for life, liberty, and the pursuit of happiness. Because if it goes wrong, Marx was 29, Engels was 27 when they wrote the Communist Manifesto, Fidel was 30, and Che Guevara was 27 when Cuba had its revolution. So it could go one or two ways for this country in the next 250 years. We could lose it a whole lot quicker than that. And that's why we made this.
1: Well, the timing couldn't be better. It is so needed and so desperate. Let's go back to that poll, because, you know, generations, they have different experiences. Like, it's hard for me to believe. I'm still having a hard time, like, admitting it. But I have 6 grandkids. And we got a 3-year-old grandchild, and she's just so cute, so wonderful. Well, she knows how to take that phone of her mom. She doesn't have her own phone, but she takes her mom's phone. She can type in the 4 digits. She knows the 4 numbers. And then she hits that little green button, and that's the FaceTime. And then she can see my picture, and she'll hit it. And I'll get a couple of times a day, I'll get this sweet little grandchild will be FaceTiming me, because she's already, and she's 3. And so, like, the whole world is so different. That it's just different than how, you know, the rotary phones that I had when I was growing up. So, but this poll, this Gallup poll, it really is disturbing. Walk us through what this generation, these new younger generations are going through.
15: Yeah, this is, you know, I'm so glad that your grandchildren are using it to connect with their family, but most people aren't using that technology in this way. They are using it and becoming more isolated and more insular. And as they become more isolated and more insular, they're feeling lonely. They don't feel like they're part of something higher, part of something meaningful, part of something as a collective, whether that's a community or a locality, right? Your local Rotary Club or a church, or it's something bigger. It's the nation, right? It's this country that every generation has fought to defend. And I see these trends and how familiar they are to other episodes in history that we just talked about, right? Marx and Engels are writing the Communist Manifesto amongst a large upheaval in Europe in the beginnings of the Industrial Revolution. How do we adjust to that major change? You can go one or two ways. We can you know, answer the call of the Enlightenment and mix that modern and ancient thinking into something like the founding, or it can go terrible and we get something like the Russian Revolution and the Communist Manifesto a few decades before it, or we have the Communist Revolutions that follow the upheaval and the destruction that was World War II. And here we are today, Jason, in a very similar situation. We have AI, right? Pope Leo chose his name because he's hearkening back to the previous Pope Leo, who was in the middle of the Industrial Revolution. He says, we're going to go through something similar.

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2: And they have to navigate that as a collective. And as a collective, that's really operating together as the first time they're figuring out the hierarchy in that room in Independence Hall in Philadelphia, and they're figuring out what their collective identity is based on the heritage they had received from Britain. And so here we are. We need to recover what it means to be an American, what it means to be human, even at a more fundamental level. And that's how we're going to be able to address these problems that are emerging from this technological revolution that's happening right before our eyes.
3: Yeah, the technology itself, it can be good, right? Think of what the advances in medicine and the research that you can do, but it can also be bad. It can be downright evil. And I think it's scary in many ways. I wrote an op-ed a few months ago for FoxNews.com, and the op-ed was basically, it's the one issue, artificial intelligence, that's scaring everybody. And yet each political party, no political party has taken a definitive stance on how it fits in today's culture. And if we don't adhere and stay true to the principles in our founding documents, then shame on us, because it will overwhelm us. I just posted up Jason in the House. You go to my X account, and I tweeted out Mark Thiessen. He had something that came that was the research done by the Washington Post about how AI is being trained up to be very leftist, that only XAI is being trained to have more of a balance in its approach. But if you think that we're going to be relying on AI to do everything, and that they're the evil sides, evil forces, if you will, that aren't going to, do you think they're just going to sit by and let this happen? No, they're going to want to manipulate these models and redefine history and redefine who we are as a people. And that is a scary thing. And then you've got this whole generation. And Bradley, I want you to talk about this. You got this generation that gauges the success of their life, their worthiness, based on how many likes and how many people are following them. Like, it's a contest, and it's so destructive to a young generation and to an older generation.
2: I mean, so many great points there, Jason, and especially when it comes to getting the getting the shock, the hit of having the likes pour in or the reposts pour in. I mean, this is what it's all about, right? They have isolated themselves, and now they've replaced real community with a fake community that can only register its presence or its love for you in the form of likes and clicks and all of that. And AI has a very similar function. Not only is it leftist, Jason, of course we expected that. We saw the images of Black George Washington when Google first came out with his AI. Everybody saw how ridiculous that was. But it's also a flatterer. And that's what's so dangerous, too. We've seen this really be a cancer on the minds of so many young people, so many people in Gen Z and even Gen Alpha now, who have committed terrible acts against themselves, even up to suicide, because AI has egged them on. And that's what's, it's a flatterer. And so the first impulse that you have politically when you see a problem like that, it's going to be, what's a limiting principle? And I'm not inherently against limiting principles. You want to be able to find a place where you can stake your flag in the ground and stake it deep so that it lasts for generations. But what the founding story tells us about how to confront these problems, even for people in my age demographic, young folks around, you know, 20 to 35, is it's not a limiting principle, it's a virtue. It's the highest virtue in politics, and that's prudence. It's judgment. It's cultivating that judgment. And being a flatterer, as AI is to you, telling you, no, that's perfect. Oh, do more of that. Yeah, just one more bite of that apple, Mr. Eve, or Mr. Adam and Mrs. Eve. That is what can really derail you. The founders were not flatterers in any way, shape, or form.

0: form. They were strong, great men. And I think the miracle of the founding is that there were so many great men of history in a single room. And so we need to recover that sense of who we are and develop that virtue of prudence by understanding our history and knowing our history so that we're not replacing our real community with fake communities, whether or not that lives in a chat bot or on your favorite social media program.
1: So I what I hear you saying, and I totally 100% agree, you got to get the principles right. You know, I had when I served in Congress, we had this, I kind of teach this to young staffers. Washington, D.C. is often run by 20-year-olds, right? And I'd say, and I would draw up on the board, the whiteboard, on, and at the top I'd write principle, and then I'd put a line underneath, and then I'd put policy underneath that. And it was a reminder visually for them and for me to just say, principle over policy. I can answer any policy question if you get the principle right. And I think that's the issues that people are facing today can be answered. And maybe it's an oversimplification and somebody could help me here. But if you get the principles right of how you want to lead your life and what you want to do. And the second part of that is, at least for me personally, I believe in prayer and I believe in Jesus Christ and I believe in a religion and a higher being, in the reality of Jesus Christ. And that prayer and that ability to communicate and to be inspired is something that drives me and that informs me and that can keep me centered if I don't get off track.
0: Absolutely. And just the prayer to be thankful for the existence of God in the first place, because without God, there is no principles to which we can
1: fight
0: on. There is no objective truth. There is no enduring, eternal thing that we can point to and orient ourselves in the world, right? And that's what makes the Declaration so powerful, is it's this mixture of modern political philosophy and ancient political philosophy, all infused with Christian teaching that tells us not only to just go to the policy, but to go to the principle, and not only to just go to principles, but go to first principles, right? We talk about how this nation is built off of consent, we the people. Well, consent is actually a second order principle from equality. That is
1: Bradley Devlin, congratulations, politics editor at the Daily Signal. And you got a documentary, Sacred Honor, the Declaration that Defines a Nation, coming out, I believe you said July 2nd. So watch for that. Thanks so much for joining us on the Sean Hannity Show. Do appreciate it. We'll be right back.
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1: Hey, congratulations to the United States. I think the country has been doing a heck of a job, a great job in hosting the World Cup. I think people coming all over the world watching their teams play, I think it's been exceptionally well orchestrated. The security lines seem to be good. They seem to be working. And the USA team's doing really well. You're seeing a surge of patriotism that's flowing through like we haven't seen in some of these other leagues and whatnot. And the next game, mark it July 1st, 8 p.m. Eastern. That's when the U.S. will be taking on Bosnia and Herzegovina. And it's going to be a great game. Congratulations, the U.S. We'll be right back. Stay with us.
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12: This is a Fox News alert. New strikes on Iran. I'm Lisa Brady. The U.S. military just launching new airstrikes targeting Iranian missile and drone storage locations after President Trump accused Iran of violating a ceasefire with a drone attack that hit a cargo ship in the Strait of Hormuz.
13: I just spoke to a senior U.S. official who confirmed that those airstrikes were, in fact, in response to Iran firing a one-way attack drone against a Singapore flagged ship overnight. That ship was trying to leave the Strait of Hormuz. It was passing along the Omani coast.
12: Fox's Jennifer Griffin. President Trump telling reporters less than an hour ago.
14: I don't like the fact that they took a shot yesterday. Actually, 4. We knocked down 3 at a ship. Not an allied ship, but a ship, a very expensive ship.
12: A memorandum of understanding between the U.S. and Iran requires allowing travel freely through the strait in exchange for a U.S. naval blockade ending. Meantime, the U.S., Israel, and Lebanon reaching a trilateral agreement aimed at eventual peace after months of Israeli conflict with Iran-backed Hezbollah militants in Lebanon. One Hezbollah official is criticizing that agreement and warning it won't be enforced without civil war. war. A staggering toll in Venezuela, where the Associated Press is now reporting more than 51,000 people missing in double earthquakes, already blamed for more than 900 deaths.
15: Government officials in the South American country expect the numbers to climb higher as searches through rubbled buildings continue. Both quakes registered magnitudes in the 7 range, hitting late Wednesday in coastal cities such as La Guaira and Morón and the capital of Caracas. Hundreds of structures have been destroyed, leaving survivors homeless. U.S. military search and rescue teams reportedly are now on the ground to assist.
12: Fox's Evan Brown, more than 3,000 injured. 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

0: start of this is going to be building power. 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
1: Is that get rid of the Electoral College?
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0: revolution. Yeah, we're coming to your city. 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
2: I'm Jason Chaffetz, filling in for Sean. Honored to do so. Truly appreciate it. We're going to be taking calls here at the bottom of the hour. You need to get in that line because I'd love to hear from you and talk about what's going on in America. 800-941-SEAN. The number is 800-941-7326. 800-941-SEAN. Just get in line. We've got a lot to talk about and look forward to taking your calls. But until then, we're going to kick things off this hour by talking with somebody I'm excited to talk with. I've never met the man, but I'm excited to have a conversation with him because on July 4th, we're all going to be treated to his talents. It's John Ondrasik, and he has a band. It's called Five for Fighting, and I want him to explain what he's going to be doing. But maybe the way to kick off my conversation with John is to listen a little bit about some of the things he's going to be doing. Let's have a listen.
3: This is for Alon, all the hostages and their families. May they be home soon.

0: That's the band Five for Fighting, and we're thrilled to have John Ondrasik, of that band, joining us on Sean Hannity's show. John, thanks so much for joining us.
1: Jason, great to talk to you. I'm a fan of yours.
0: Oh, well, hey, thank you. We're off to a good start, John, so thank you. very kind of you, very kind of you. Look, beautiful song. This is a skill set and talent I wish I had, but I don't. My job in music is to listen. All of my family has told me that that is my role, but that was a preview of, I think, what we're going to hear. The song, right? Superman, they're talking about there is Superman. Tell us about what you're doing on July 4th, because you're an incredible performer and, you know, Grammy nominated, and just I'm thrilled to talk to you.
1: Well, thank you. It's a true honor. We will be actually on the Nimitz in New York Harbor. I will be surrounded by sailors and first responders, NYPD, New York firefighters, Gold Star families, Wounded Warriors, the heroes of 9/11. Actually, there'll be a few firefighters that were on the stage with me at the Concert for New York almost 25 years ago will be joining us, and we will be playing that song, Superman, and the song that recognized the heroes of 9/11. And I'm honored that Alona Well, the hostage from Gaza, will be playing piano for me. And if you had told me, Jason, a year and a half ago that I'd be on the Nimitz with Alona playing piano, singing Superman for our great, wonderful nation, I would have said, you're crazy. But you know what? Miracles happen, and America has a history of making miracles.
0: That is. And what an honor. What a privilege. And I take it you're going to be playing more than just the one song. Will we hear Superman, or are you going to also play some other songs as well?
1: Yeah, it's part of the main kind of Navy package for that day. It's part of Fleet New York City. They have this incredible, like, 5-day pageantry of 50 ships, but this will be kind of the main one. They'll be back bouncing back and forth from the Kearsarge to the Nimitz. The vice president will be giving remarks on the Kearsarge, and there'll be kind of festivities along the way, you know, of course, air and naval and just pageantry. And we're going to play Superman with Alone, standing with our heroes and our sailors and our military families. And then there'll be some other performances and speeches. And then I will close out this piece of the program with God Bless America, probably singing with 2,000 sailors, which will be pretty epic.
0: Well, thanks. I mean, we're honored to have a preview of what's going to happen there in New York Harbor on July 4th, the 250th anniversary of this great country of ours. It's truly amazing. Now, you have quite the reputation of writing about, like, important things, key events, things, you know, it's got a very humanistic approach to it. Talk to me about that writing process and how you're coming up with the music that you end up playing.
1: Well, again, you know, I wish I had the secret. I truly believe there's
0: right.
1: in every room if I could just hear it. But certainly you write about things that inspire you, frustrate you. You know, the last few songs I've written have to do with world events. You know, Sean was very helpful in rescuing folks from Afghanistan that we abandoned. I wrote a song called Blood on My Hands, went to Ukraine, performed a song with the Ukrainian orchestra, and more recently wrote a song called Okay, supporting Israel after October 7th and performing at Hashir Square. And that's where this new version of Superman came for the hostages. So again, I think it's a role of musicians to talk about the world and speak about what matters to them. And the honor of my career has been performing for our troops and writing songs about their experience and telling their stories. So I just look at my kind of role as to shine the spotlight where it belongs, whether it's our veterans, our allies, or our soldiers. And it's been an honor to do so.
0: How do you start that? Do you hear it in your head? Like, you may be inspired by something like, oh, I should say something about that. In fact, the way that I'm going to communicate is through music. I'm going to do that with lyrics and music. But how does that come together? I'm fascinated by this, how people have this incredible talent of being able to almost, do you hear it before you actually write it, or do you do the lyrics? Like, I don't know. So tell me how you do it.
1: Well, there's no secret sauce. I think, you know, there's many strategies. You know, you can start with a lyric. That's what Elton John used to do. Bernie Taupin would write a lyric for him, leave it on the piano, and he'd come down in the morning and write epic, iconic songs, which I can do. Or you can start with a melody, or you can start with kind of a concept or a feeling. My song, 100 Years, you know, really kind of comes from that cliche of living in the moment, appreciating the moment, which some of us have a hard time doing. And when you have two little kids kind of looking at you and giving you perspective, that puts the idea in your head. Then you have to write it. Two more recent songs examples, the song for Afghanistan, Blood on My Hands, was inspired by the rage of that we abandoned our allies. And then General Milley told us that we had an extraordinary success. That made me very angry. And that song basically became, you know, I wrote that in 20 minutes. The more recent songs, for example, the song OK for Israel, that really evolved over months when we saw the collapse of so many moral institutions, the media, our college campuses across the world, the kind of raging anti-Semitism. So that one kind of germinated for a while. But, you know, you never know where they're going to come from. But, you know, Superman I wrote in 45 minutes, Jason, and I've been looking for that 45 minutes ever since.
0: That's amazing that you can crank that out when you're really inspired like that and you can do that. Now, the band is Five for Fighting, and so I assume we can go online and find that, right? Five for Fighting?
1: Yeah, it's all there, fiveforfighting.com. You know, we have all the information about this 4th of July. We're on tour right now. I'm sitting in the dressing room in Tulsa, Oklahoma. We're out with Edwin McCain, and we're in Dallas last night, so we're wrapping up our tour and having a lot of fun and talked to a lot of veterans, military families out here on the road. And then July 2nd, I'll leave the bus, and I'll hop on a plane and come to New York and see you guys and hop on board with the sailors and sing a few songs. So it's going to be busy, but we're going to spend the night on the Nimitz, which is going to be awesome. And I imagine that bunk might be a little more comfortable than my tour bus, but I'm not sure about that.
0: Well, having spent time on an aircraft carrier, don't get your hopes up too high. And let me give you some advice if you're going to sleep on an aircraft carrier. Figure out how to get to the bathroom in the pitch black, because they have those red lights that, but if you wake up like I do in the middle of the night and you got to take a leak, you better figure out where that bathroom is in advance, because it's not logical necessarily. And I learned that the hard way on the USS Eisenhower out in the Arabian Gulf, or whatever you're called, Persian Gulf. And I paid the price getting a little bit lost at 3 o'clock in the morning on the aircraft carrier. Just word of the wise. Last question for you here, John.
1: Appreciate it.
0: what does America mean to you? Explain, you know, it's got such a special place in my heart, and the freedom and the liberty. And I stand in awe of all the people that have come before me and made our life and our country so great. And I get infuriated by those that want to tear it down and turn it into something other than the great country that it is. But what does America mean to you?
1: Well, that's a good question. It's a long answer, but I would have to say it really means hope. It means hope for the world. And I think the best way to understand it is imagine a world without America. Imagine a world right now with what we're seeing in the Middle East, what we're seeing in Europe. Imagine a world without the United States. Certainly, we're not perfect. Both you and I, we're not blind patriots. Certainly, we make mistakes. But there's never been a country, a group of people in the world that has done more good, has stood for human rights, for liberty. And I don't think we should be ashamed to say that. I think it's very clear. And we're at a time, as you mentioned, where we're facing forces both outside the nation and inside the nation who would love to tear this whole thing down. But I think as long as we have patriots who understand the values of the founding fathers and understand the value of our troops and freedom that is not guaranteed, by the way. It is not guaranteed. I think we will lead the world through what I believe is a battle for civilization right now. And you know, thank goodness, you know, thank goodness for our soldiers, thank goodness for our veterans and all who, you know, pay the ultimate price. But look, we're not perfect, but boy, I love America. I love our country. I love everything about the blue states, the red states, the purple states, because I see them every day on the road. And I'll tell you this, you know, the media loves to divide us, but I see it firsthand. When we're all singing 100 Years, when we're singing Superman, you know, there's no politics. It's just people singing together, and there's much more that brings us together than divides us in this nation. And I see it every night, and I hope to celebrate that with you and everybody else on July 4th.
0: Well, John Andrasik, honored to talk to you. Really looking forward to your performance. New York Harbor, July 4th. That's going to be a special, special moment aboard the USS Nimitz. Thank you so much for joining us here on the Sean Hannity program. And thanks for sharing that preview of Superman and what we're going to hear and see. And really looking forward to watching that. Thanks again for joining us. Remind everybody, call in 800-941-SEAN, 800-941-SEAN. That's 800-941-7326. We're going to be taking some calls. Stay with us. We'll be right back.
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Jason Chaffetz filling in for Sean. And I got to tell you, we've been talking about how great the United States of America is. And you know what? There's nothing better. And I feel for the men and women who are serving our country right now. News of the day, in part, the United States is having to use kinetic action force as the United States military carries out more strikes against Iran near the Strait of Hormuz. Guess what, Iranians? You decide you're going to take people out, going to kill, going to try to blow up ships. Well, we're going to decimate you. It should be that simple. And Donald Trump understands this, and he's going to drive home that message. But more importantly, to the men, the women, the families that are there involved and engaged in that fight, thank you. Thank you for protecting the United States of America and doing what needs to be done in order to help protect the world and, most importantly, the United States of America. It is in our best interest, and we can't thank you enough for doing it. All right, you need to write this number down, 800-941-SEAN, 800-941-SEAN, because we're going to be taking calls. That's 800-941-7326. We want you to be able to call in and ask your question. Who knows where this is going to go? I love this part of the program. 1-800-941-SEAN, and we'll be taking those calls. And to those men and women doing what they do best, doing what they've been trained to do, God bless. We need you, and thanks for doing it. We'll be right back.

0: 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Storms hit, power goes out, cell towers overload. 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
2: This is a Fox News alert. I'm Carmen Roberts. Sources tell Fox News the U.S. military is carrying out airstrikes on Iranian targets following Tehran's drone attack on a cargo ship in the Strait of Hormuz.
3: This is in response for what the president has said was a breach of the Memorandum of Understanding and a breach of the ceasefire. Now we have a statement from CENTCOM saying that the targets were drone and missile storage sites as well as radar installations.
2: Fox's Jennifer Griffin in Washington. The unbelievable earthquake tragedy worsens in Venezuela as the death toll soars to 920 and the number missing more than doubles to 51,000.
4: Hundreds of structures have been destroyed, leaving survivors homeless. U.S. military search and rescue teams reportedly are now on the ground to assist.
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1: And I'm Jason Chaffetz, filling in for Sean. Lots happening in the world as we come up here. What an incredible week next week's going to be, celebrating July 4th. But right now, right here today, we're going to take your calls. So you can call in 800-941-SEAN, 800-941-SEAN. That's 7326, if you can't spell Sean, 800-941-7326. I want to take your calls. I also want to talk a little bit about drones, because I do think they pose an incredible threat to the country. I also want to talk about AI and AI glasses. So we're going to work those two subjects in. But let's get to the phones, and let's go to line two. We got Bob in North Carolina. Bob, what's up?
2: Hi, Jason. Thanks for carrying the torch of conservatism, even though you're not in Congress anymore. Really appreciate
1: that. Well, thank you. Thank you.
2: All right. So my question concerns John Thune. He has not allowed President Trump to have even a single recess appointment. And that's bizarre. This is the first time it's ever happened. So one, why has he done it? I don't expect you'll know, but and I also want to know why nobody's asked him about it. It's weird.
1: Yeah, you're right about the lack of questioning of this. Look, John Thune, he was elected by, this is the way I started the program, right?

0: And it started by saying, look, Republicans need to do what Republicans said they were going to do. He is the majority leader because Donald Trump put together a successful campaign and had a mandate given the overwhelming vote that he got from coast to coast, winning by millions upon millions. And part of what they wanted to do is to restore common sense and to do certain things like protecting our border and making sure life is simple and secure. And guess what? In part of delivering that, you have the Save America Act, which would just a simple thing require voter identification. And yet somehow, some way, he can't figure out how in the world to bring this up. And if it fails, bring it up again and again and again. And it's so frustrating because we have a majority leader that needs to figure out creatively how to actually do this. The House of Representatives, give credit to those House Republicans for actually passing it multiple times. And then when it comes to actually getting people on the president's appointments list, to getting them, you're right, whether they're recess appointments or we move them through faster and quicker, yeah, there are Democratic tools that they can do in the minority to slow the process down. But I think, Bob, I think you bring up a great question. Why not go into recess and allow the recess appointments to happen? I don't understand. It's a legitimate question. The media needs to ask them that. I really do.
1: Thank you, Jason. I appreciate you at least thinking about it. If you would pass that along to some reporter, so they can shoot through that question, I'd really appreciate it. I want somebody to put them on the spot. That's all. So
0: that would be great.
1: Good day.
0: Thanks, Bob, and good luck there in North Carolina. All right, let's go to line one. We got Jim in Florida. Jim, where in Florida?
2: Jacksonville.
0: Oh, nice. Well, thanks for calling into the Hannity program. What's on your mind?
2: I'd like to steer away from politics for just a minute so I can get you to talk about something that a lot of people probably don't know about you, your days as a kicker with the BYU Cougars.
0: No. Oh, gosh. It's getting to be a little while ago now, but it's true. I was a place kicker back in 88, 89. This is my junior, senior year was the freshman, sophomore year with Ty Detmer, who went on to win the Heisman Trophy. It was a great time. I'd like to remind the people of Utah that we never lost a game by the margin of my missed kicks. Otherwise, you know, I'd be living in Arizona or Florida or somewhere else, but I couldn't live in Utah. But yeah, what a great way to go through college. When I left, I had 5 school records. They were all extra point records, which was much more of a testament to the quarterback than it was to us, because we scored so many touchdowns back then. I mean, we just racked up the scores. Lavelle Edwards was the coach. And, you know, the one position on the field that would work for me is if they touched me, they threw a flag. And I thought, yeah, I could do that because I played a lot of soccer and I could kick a ball, and kicking it between those two posts, that seemed easy to me. And I loved it. It was a great, great time in my life.
2: Could I ask you what was the longest field goal you ever made?
0: So in the spring game, it was 53 yards. But I remember Lavelle Edwards, he said, listen, 35 yards and in, you cannot miss. You got to be 100%. 45 and out, yeah. You know, you got to make about 75% of those. 50 and out, yeah, make half of those and you'll be good. So everybody always asks, what's your longest? I think the one I'm the most proud of is the consecutive streaks of, you know, extra points. And like I set some school records there. So that was fun.
2: I saw you a few times, but the only problem is here where I'm at in Florida, I didn't get to see you till like midnight when your games would come on here.
0: Yeah. Well, my best game is we beat the Colorado Buffaloes in the Freedom Bowl. I kicked 2 field goals in the last 4 minutes and 11 seconds. And who was named the most valuable player of the game? Ty Detmer. And I'm like, you get this big, huge trophy. You threw for no touchdowns. You didn't run for a touchdown. I had to come in because you threw 2 incomplete passes. I kicked 2 field goals. and we win by three, and you're the most valuable player. Then he went on to win the Heisman Trophy. But, you know, as a kicker, you got to get used to it. So, Jim, thank you for the question. I do appreciate it. And good luck there in Jacksonville, Florida. Love it out there. All right, let's go to line four. Remind you, the number 800-941-SEAN, 800-941-SEAN. Type it in on your phone. We'd love to hear from you. All right, we got Jeremy in Washington State. Jeremy, what's on your mind?
3: Hey, Jason, I was just calling. I'm just wondering why we don't encourage more people that are supporting the socialism cause.

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2: Right? You make a good point. Now, you're up in Washington State, so we got some craziness there in Seattle. It's Washington State is fascinating. It's like two totally different states, right? Eastern part of Washington, very conservative, right? You get into Seattle and it's just crazy town. So, if you want to, that's the thing we suffer for here in the Intermountain West, Idaho, Utah. It's like we get all these Californians abandoning it because they can't stand it. Then they come here and they want to be like California. And they're like, wait a second. If you came here because it was a better place to be, don't try to change us into California. That's the last thing we want to do is be like California. So yeah, if you want to be a socialist, yeah, you go live in Vermont or, you know, in New York City. But I also think it works the other way because the only business that's really thriving in California is U-Haul. The people are leaving at such big numbers. And in New York, I mean, they keep scaring everybody out. Why do you think Florida is just surging, right? Better tax scheme, better run state, better everything, pretty much education. I mean, what Governor DeSantis has done down there in the great state of Florida. I mean, even Sean Hannity moved down there. So it made a lot of sense to a lot of people.
3: And I think time will tell, you know, as more conservatives do move out of those areas, I would imagine more socialist thinking people would move to the areas that were that way instead of trying to turn conservative areas into socialist areas. At least that's what I hope for, you know.
2: Yeah, well, they could also go move to Russia, you know, or some or Cuba if we would let them, you know. Remember all the celebrities during the election, all the celebrities would come out and say, oh, if Donald Trump wins, I gotta leave the country. And like two of them did. And most of them were just bloviating and didn't do it. But even those that went over there, they decided, hey, they're going to come back now because they miss the United States because it is the greatest country on the face of the planet.
3: Yes, it is.
2: Jeremy, Washington State, thanks so much for calling in. All right, I want to remind you the number 800-941-7326, 800-941-7326. That's 941-SEAN. But I'm going to take this moment here before I take another call here. And I want to talk about AI, artificial intelligence. Linda and I, the producer of the show here, we were talking about this offline. It can be done for a lot of good things. It can be used for a lot of nefarious things. Now, I wrote a book and the book is called They're Coming for You. How big government, big NGOs, big government and big business are coming for you. And they're going to try to block you out of the economy. And I mean conservatives. If you're a conservative and you're listening to this program, pretty good odds, then they're coming for you. And they're going to use these tools that you are oblivious to in many ways. But one of the things I talked about and in the book, and I have talked about it for, and I'm continuing to talk about it, is scary. With artificial intelligence, it's not just like Google, but better. You know, hey, we're going to Google something. No, it's a whole nother paradigm. It's a whole nother level. And what it can do is be able to search so fast. And the reason you see NVIDIA and some of these other high-tech companies and chip makers is because they need the speed, right? They need the speed in order to make AI work, artificial intelligence work. Well, Meta, the parent company of Facebook, and then you also have Ray-Ban, one of the world's most famous sunglass companies. They make glasses and sunglasses, cool stuff. You know, think Tom Cruise going back to those days. But Ray-Ban's pretty cool, pretty popular. Well, here's the challenge that I see. They've now embedded this camera into glasses. And you really can't tell. You'd have to really look at the glasses in order to tell that it has a camera on it. Well, when it has a camera on

0: it. You could go and walk up to somebody and just look at them, and the camera can instantly search the internet, and using artificial intelligence, it can identify that person because there's so much facial recognition. Now, again, by book, They're Coming for You, we get into the depths of how facial recognition by the tens of millions has been used and built into these data banks. So like most people don't realize, if you go in to get your driver's license, there are lots of states that have operating agreements that they then take those driver's license photos. Even if your daughter is 16 years old, they sell that information to data brokers. You pay to get your driver's license, and yet they will sell that information to data brokers. And then even though you didn't think you took a picture, that picture is identified with all of your information, name, address, height, weight, color of eyes, color of hair, and suddenly you're in their database. And even if you're underage. And so what happens is you're walking down the street, somebody looks at you. That ability, it's not in the future, it's actually what's happening right now. They can instantly recognize you and tell you exactly who you are. And so you could fake your way through it. Hey, Leslie, good to see you. Hey, didn't I know you at, didn't I meet you in Tuscaloosa? I'm pretty sure we did. Didn't we have that class together? I believe you're a psychology major. Like, it's scary how much you can do that. Imagine how creepy this is. And this is the problem. We have in the United States of America, I think, a fundamental right to privacy. We have, that is just, that's part of the Fourth Amendment. To me, you have the right to be forgotten. You don't, if you enter into an operating agreement, whether you use a social media or whatever, you should be able to break that contract. You enter into a transaction, I'll trade you this information, and then you provide me all this entertainment and stuff like where to find a cup of coffee, but you should be able to end that. But that's not what's happening. And the creepiness of being able to tell what you're doing, when you're doing it through facial recognition, scary. 800-941-SEAN. We'll be back with more right after this. Stay with us. We're not done. We got more.
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5: Just love filling in for Sean. Honor and a privilege. Sean, thank you for letting me do it. These 3 hours just fly by. I mean, I just so excited to talk about. There were so many more things we should have talked about, but some things are more important than others. The men and women who are serving in our armed services, they're at work tonight. They're working, and it's dangerous. God bless them. I think we all care about them and their families. You got a family member next door to you, down your street, show them some love this holiday. All right, I'm Jason Chaffetz. You can follow me at Jason in the House. Just type it in. You'll find me, jasonintthehouse.com, Jason in the House on Twitter or X and all that stuff. Thank you so much for having us. The United States of America, greatest country on the face of the planet.
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6: This is a Fox News alert. The U.S. military is carrying out strikes against Iran.
7: This is in response for what the president has said was a breach of the Memorandum of Understanding and a breach of the ceasefire. We heard that there were explosions in three locations in Sirik, Iran. That is along the Strait of Hormuz coast. Now we have a statement from CENTCOM saying that the targets were drone and missile storage sites as well as radar installations. It is a strong warning shot across the bow at Iran to get the IRGC under control and to stop firing on ships in the Strait of Hormuz.
6: Fox's Jennifer Griffin. Iran's Revolutionary Guard says its response to today's U.S. attack will be, in its words, swift and decisive. The case against a man accused of starting last year's deadly Palisades fire ends in a mistrial. Fox's William LaJeunesse has details from Los Angeles.
8: A mistrial this morning declared in the case against the man accused of setting the most expensive fire in U.S. history. 10 jurors said they would vote against conviction or not guilty. Two others would not go along on any of the three charges: arson, destruction of property, and lighting a timber fire. U.S. Attorney Bill Esaly has already said he will retry the case. I want to read a note that the jury sent to the judge last night. Quote, "We have people on both sides that are dead set, unwavering. We are at a standstill. We are unsure how to proceed. There is nothing the court can do to assist the jury in their deliberations. Those watching this case, not a real surprise."
6: And federal prosecutors say investigators arrested 20-year-old Alexander Mercado of Chicago on charges of helping plan the terror attack on the UFC event at the White House earlier this month. They say Mercado helped administer encrypted signal chat groups where the attack was discussed. America's listening to Fox News.
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10: 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Expect a higher level of service. Starting off the Friday afternoon drive with a minor wreck, 15 southbound around Craig Road. The vehicles involved are off to the right. Delays come past that from Charleston to Flamingo. There's also a crash reported on the Spring Mountain on-ramp to 15 southbound. 15 north at a crawl from Russell to the Bowl. Same with 11 north heading through downtown. Then a bit from Valley View to Jones with the HOV lanes blocked in the area for work. Very sloppy on the surface streets this afternoon, including east side injury accidents, westbound Sahara approaching Nellis, westbound Tropicana at Paradise, and westbound Tropicana at Maryland Parkway. In the southeast, northbound St. Rose Parkway before eastern at Jeffries, southwest eastbound Hacienda at Valley View. I'm Mitch Kelly from the Air Supply Air Conditioning Traffic Center.
11: From the Fox 5 First Alert Weather Center, I'm Chief Meteorologist Sam Argier. The wind advisory continues through early Sunday morning with wind gusts 40 to 50 miles per hour. Saturday will be the windier day with a high of 97 degrees, breezy on Sunday, and cooler with a high temperature of 91.
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1: Oh, hot damn. It is a big Friday on the radio. We are broadcasting live from my home studio on Long Island, because shortly after this broadcast today, my son Lincoln Failla graduating high school. That is a big damn deal. Highest level of education in this family, if we're being honest. And we're going to yuck it up with the man of the hour. His mom is going to be here as well, Jenny Failla. The woman who was standing on stage next to me when Maury Povich said, Jimmy, you are the father. You're getting the Jackson 3 on a funny Friday episode of Fox Across America. 888-788-9910. If you have some graduating words for the Link Man, some parting wisdom as he makes his way off to college, or if you want

0: Talk about the political issue of the day that I'm really hung up on is we've got some fantastic food fights going on in both political parties. The Democrats divided between the socialists and the regular crazy wing that says men can have babies. The follow the science people. Follow the science, Jimmy. Men can have babies. Guys, men can't have babies. If men could get pregnant from having sex with other men, every single prison in America would have a maternity ward right next to it.
1: He's a lousy dad, but he's right.
0: But as crazy as that sounds, there are other people who want the government to seize the means of reproduction and tax you within an inch of your life. They are the socialists. And that might be the irony in the Democrat Party, is after 10 years of establishment Democrats doing nothing but calling Donald Trump a Nazi, their party has now been taken over by people who actually want to kill Israel.
2: They're crazy.
0: They're nuts. But as I said, the Republicans not doing much better. Our man Byron Donalds, BD, taking the fight to the Senate over the refusal to pass voter ID laws.
3: You ought to be ashamed of yourself.
0: He pretty much said it to their faces. We'll play the clips. It's going to be an old school hockey day on the radio. We are packing the foil. Everybody's getting hit, as I said. 888-788-9910. You know the deal. It's the same every day. If I'm in the home studio, if I'm in the regular Fancy Pants Fox studio, if I'm on the road at one of our illustrious 207 affiliates, everyone is welcome. Contribute anything you'd like to the discussion. You can be a Republican. You can be a Democrat. Just don't be a... And I do mean that. Happy Friday. Everyone is welcome, except our engineer, Joel. We don't want to hear from him. But everybody else listening, you guys can chime right in. But as we get underway in this hour, obviously, I would be remiss if I did not acknowledge this moment, what it means to me, what it means to this audience. Lincoln Phelan, my kid, he's 17. He's a high school senior. He started out on this show on the day we launched, March 9th of 2020. He has been a fixture on the show from that day on in. When I first started broadcasting on the show, he called and snuck past our call screener by saying his name was George from Queens. He gave a fake name to get on the air.
4: That's just how white folks will do you.
0: And the minute I see, he's like, hey, this is George from Queens. And I was like, oh my God, this is Lincoln. This is so stupid. But I knew he wanted to be around the radio and, you know, talk to this audience and weigh in on national events. So we started doing a segment called Playground Politics. And, you know, he's about 8 or 9 years old when that started, way back when. And he's been a fixture on the show ever since. So some of you who are OG founding members of the show, you can't say founding fathers, founding gestating parents on the show. that's the law they passed in New York. They're like, we're passing a law to change mother and father to gestating parent. I'm like, how about we pass a law that says you. Remember that old New York saying, forget gestating parent, how about up yours? Okay, we don't need to play those games. But the point is, Lincoln's been a part of this societal evolution from word one. When he first started coming on this show, we were just a few days ahead of having COVID. We didn't have the George Floyd riots, the infamous, fiery, but mostly peaceful protests.
2: People aren't buying it, CNN, you dumb bastards.
0: The contentious 2020 election. Okay, which I got to be honest with you, it didn't age well. I understand nobody likes January 6th, myself included. I condemned it on the air. But is there any self-respecting person who thinks Joe Biden got 81 million votes? Again, Joe Biden was 15 million votes more popular with black people than Barack Obama.
5: The answer would be no.
0: The answer would be no. I don't believe anyone takes it at face value. But I don't have the answers. I try to be responsible. But the point is, Lincoln and this show have been a part of a lot of societal upheaval. But he has continued to grow up from the kid who first started showing up as a potty-mouthed imposter claiming to be George from Queens when he was a chunky little kid with a mullet. I've told you this famously. When Lincoln started out on this show, he had a mullet. He had a set of boobs. He looked like the toughest chick in prison. Looked like a welder named Dawn who killed her whole family. But the link man for so many political issues that we have debated in the course of the show has been my conversational compass. You know, when we were talking about the border, I told you this all the time. The reason I was obsessed is I had a teenage kid, ultimately, who made his way into high school. And I realized that this generation of kids is in a unique danger that you and I are not. Okay, we grew up if you grew up in the 70s, the 80s, 90s, maybe 60s, whatever it was, okay, you knew people who did drugs, but you didn't know that many people who died. You might have known one, you might have known two, which is too many. But the point is, you weren't growing up in the era we are, or they are anyway, where the open border brought so much fentanyl into the country that kids were not overdosing, they were getting poisoned to death. Kids at college were taking an opioid, they were taking an Adderall to stay up all night and write a term paper, but unbeknownst to them, it had deadly fentanyl in it, and they died. We had 300,000 kids die because of the fentanyl that crossed our border under Joe Biden.
1: Biden sucks.
0: So I would say to Lincoln on the show all the time, listen, no drugs, can't do drugs. You're not growing up in my era where you could drink your face off and be a habitual drug user and live to tell the tale. There's an immediacy to the threat they're facing. And that's a reason we covered the border as much as we did on the show, was I was trying to beat this into my own son. And it's the same thing with a lot of the trans issues. You know, I've been upfront about the fact that my kid has had such a physical upheaval in the course of time I've been doing this show. As I said, he started out chunky with a mullet. He really did look like a welder named Dawn who killed her whole family and wound up in prison. But lo and behold, as he hit puberty, he became a little bit more physically active. He got into working out, and he ultimately learned to love sports and became the captain of his football team. Now he's the only member of my family that looks good with his shirt off. He's a lifeguard. He's going to be a lifeguard this summer. And I always tell you on the trans issue, I support anybody doing anything they want with their body. Once you're of legal age to do so and you've fully grown into it, I don't hate you if you choose otherwise. This is not a genocide. We're not coming after you. But the point is, having seen the stages of development kids go through, I realize it is legitimately criminal to permanize one of their phases before they have a chance to go through the other ones. Like the idea that we're living in a world where five-year-old kids are getting a reassignment surgery that can't actually be undone and it mutilates their genitals. And now they're subjected to a lifetime of follow-up medication and additional surgical procedures. And there's a reason why. It makes the pharmaceutical companies, it makes the doctors, the medical professionals a lot of money.
5: Correctamundo.
0: But is anybody looking out for the kids again? Has nothing to do with the kids. It was a manufactured civil rights movement. The casualty in this battle are mutilated kids. And I said on the air, okay, as a parent, if I would have taken the way Lincoln felt about life at the age of five and froze him there forever, okay, then we never would have gotten to know the sports Lincoln, the football Lincoln, the lacrosse Lincoln, the lifeguard Lincoln, the comedian Lincoln, the fun Lincoln, okay? And he was a great kid his whole life, but the point is, he was a great kid who wanted to play video games and pop off with his friends like I did, okay? But I saw him go through such a monumental growth. And the third issue that's been the compass of conversation in raising a kid as you launch a radio show nationally the way we have is you learn to talk about the government the way you talk about your household. And what I mean by that is a government is no different than a house. You have bills at the end of the month. You have paychecks at the end of the week or every 2 weeks. You have X amount of income. You have Y amount of bills. And if you run a household successfully, it's because the income somehow manages to barely exceed the bills. You keep the lights on and the heat coming and you food on the table and you make it to another month. The difference between the government and the house is if you go over budget, you can't pay for things, okay, you're in a lot of trouble. If the government goes over budget and can't pay for things, they just take everybody else's money, okay? That's what's happening. And you understand, okay, we as the richest country in the world are $36 trillion in debt because they don't run the government the way you run your house or I run my house. But I try to prioritize politics just the same because I realize if the bigger house we all live in, the one called America, goes broke, the socialists get into power, tax all the wealth out of the state and then ultimately out of the country, then everybody here is left holding the bag and you've kind of destroyed this American dream. And that's why I do a kumbaya show. It's because I'm raising a child at a time in America where there's not a lot of kumbaya rising tide lifts all boats mentality. Okay, nowadays you get a rising tide and the Democrats just automatically blame climate change.
1: Democrats are so full of crap.
0: Okay. I'm telling you, we need to send in more money. Al Gore was right. It's all stupid. Everything that happens now because of social media has created an age of incentivized conflict. And what that means is we don't just have news stories anymore. We have battle lines. Okay? A late night comedian tells a joke. It used to be you laughed or you didn't. Now the joke becomes a battle line. Hey, I'm with Jimmy Kimmel going after Trump, and the rest of the country's like, take him off the air. Okay, I'm in between. Okay, I'm doing the in-between. I don't want anybody canceled. I don't want Jimmy Kimmel canceled. The penalty for being Jimmy Kimmel is being Jimmy Kimmel. You've got to walk around and be that miserable bastard. A comedian who gets on stage and cries in front of his audience. I mean,
5: that was embarrassing.
0: Guys, we have one job as comedians. One, it's to make you laugh. You watch Fox News Saturday night tomorrow night. Lara Trump is on. Okay, the Secret Service going to be all over the studio. My staff is nervous. They got to hide their drugs, man. Oh, man. Those dogs are going to be barking tomorrow night. It's going to be like Commander the Dog in the Biden White House. Do you remember Biden? They had that dog that was biting everybody?
6: I don't remember that ever happening.
0: But it did. I don't doubt that Biden forgot it. And everybody used to give Commander the Dog a hard time. They're like, oh, this dog's biting everybody. Guys, you'd be a little hopped up, too, if you were walking around in a White House with a doggy nose and the White House was filled with cocaine.
4: Tell them like it is.
0: Remember the Biden cocaine White House? But the point is, as I get on the air every day, I really am just trying to do my job because I realize the world would be so much more successful and so much more stable if they took the same approach. I know a lot of you do, the people who call in, people who come to my stand-up shows, like, I get it. But the point is, as a comedian, as a radio host, I'm trying to bring the world together because it really truly does make us a better America. Not because we need to suddenly start agreeing. We have to agree to disagree. The things we disagree on are fine. Okay, but the fact remains there was a time in this country where you could do that and you could continue to coexist. You go, you want to do this with the border, I want to do that with the border. And you just say, whatever. Anyway, you drink a Miller Lite, I'll have a Miller Lite. Nowadays, it's, he wants to do that with the border, unfriend him. We got to pressure his employer to fire him. We got to get on social media, drive this guy out of polite society. He's a monster. And it's stupid and it's unproductive and nothing's gotten better in the world in the course of us doing this. You know, but watching a kid evolve, you know, has given me hope that society will evolve, meaning we'll grow through this phase of incentivized conflict on social media where you get more likes for hating people than you do for agreeing with them, supporting with them, or just casually making fun of them. That's the biggest challenge that I've seen in my time in media, is there are a lot of us out there that are really good people, that are working hard, that are bargaining with you in good faith. And the truth is we outnumber the bad guys. We really do. But in this era, the squeaky wheel gets the most grease. So you often consume news, radio, whatever the hell else is going on, and you walk away feeling that we're hopeless, you know, that there's no show. Gosh, we're so divided because all you're hearing about is the division. All you're hearing about is the stupid people. You know, the guys that are dressing up as frogs and going down to the reflecting pool to support the algae.
7: That's stupid. Use your common sense.
0: Weapons grade stupid. Okay, but here's a newsflash, guys. America has always had idiots. We've always had innovators. Okay, we've always had takers. We've always had makers. We've always had corrupt politicians. We've always had politicians on the level. But we've never had a social media apparatus that blares our biggest faults out into the universe for everybody to see and latch onto and fight over. But as I sit here today, bookending the launch of this show, I'm about to bring my kid back onto my home studio. When we launched this show at Fox, COVID lockdowns hit that Friday. We wound up right back in our home studio, just stuck there. Fox Across America became Fox Across My Living Room. But as I sit here on the back end of what has just been the most insane pocket of existence in my life that I can ever speak to. I mean, what a magical drinking story that's gotten way out of control. We have a radio show. We have a TV show. We were just in the Oval Office. And now I'm getting ready to watch my kid graduate high school. But the point is, like, if the failures can make it, the world's going to make it. Okay, but the one superpower that got us through all the tumult is Lincoln, Jenny, and I have just been laughing our asses off the whole time. And for the remainder of the political coverage that I'm going to play today, you're going to have a hard time not laughing because we have a government right now that is absolutely positively being run on a lot of levels by circus clowns. okay? You got Trump. He's trying to do his job. He's from the private sector. He wants to work and be productive. But what you've got him surrounded by is a bunch of dirtbags. So on a day like today where we throw on the cap and gown, okay, it is more of a celebration of debauchery and stupidity than anything else. But that's ultimately what's going to get us through the night is that. And apparently there's some X-rated websites I keep hearing about.
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2: As reports live in the Air Supply Air Conditioning Traffic Center, expect a higher level of service. Delays on 15 northbound, pretty much from Russell up to the Bowl, 15 south from Charleston down to Flamingo, with a crash also on the Spring Mountain on-ramp to 15 southbound. Serious wreck affecting eastbound Washington, past Las Vegas Boulevard at Bruce. Right lane blocked, westbound Tropicana past Paradise. Mitch Kelly from the Air Supply Air Conditioning Traffic Center.
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0: it is, Fox Across America with your main man, Jimmy Failla. Busy Friday episode of the show. Jenny Failla, Lincoln Failla, co-hosting this show in hours number 2 and 3. It's like the old school COVID lockdowns. Every Friday, when my family was in quarantine, I would bring them on and share them with the world. So much so that Lincoln became such a fixture on the radio. Tommy and Laura Daniel down in Alabama named their dog Lincoln after Lincoln. It's a really sweet story. Unfortunately, some Haitian migrants got a hold of the dog, and he's no longer with us. I can't stop it, Jimmy. What are you doing here? But the point is, we're in a celebratory mood on a Friday. Despite our Haitian dog-eating jokes, where people are getting worked up.
1: He should be behind bars!
0: Now, nobody's going to jail. I'm in New York City. Okay, the candidates Mom Donnie just endorsed for Congress oppose deportations for murderers. Like, that's a real thing. That is the wing in the Democrat Party we're going to focus a lot on today, because they're in, like, a hardcore civil war. Okay, the establishment wing of the Democratic Party has just been telling you Trump is a Nazi white supremacist who's going to, you know, take over our elections and it's fascism. And it was all pretend stuff. But they created some real problems for themselves, because the socialists, this is where they're doing America a favor. And I truly mean this, okay? Are their ideas stupid? Yes. Would they bankrupt the country? Yes. But the reason they have traction is a lot of people want us focusing on issues of affordability. There's just some of us that can pass an economics class. And then there's the people Mom Donnie nominated. We'll play you some of their clips when we come back. You'll feel a lot better about your own intelligence.
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5: Fox News, I'm Angelo Bavaro. The U.S. military launching airstrikes in Iran one day after a commercial ship was targeted in the Strait of Hormuz.
6: The U.S. hit Iranian missile and drone storage facilities and coastal radar sites in response to a drone attack Thursday on a commercial cargo ship in the Strait of Hormuz. President Trump calls the drone strike on the commercial vessel a foolish violation of the ceasefire agreement.
5: Fox's Jared Halpern. Israel and Lebanon signing a framework agreement mediated by the U.S. after several days of talks to secure an end to fighting.
7: Hopefully we'll have many more of these conversations and make real and tangible progress so that the people of both of these countries can be hopeful about their future, a future of peace.
5: Secretary of State Marco Rubio there. 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
8: This report is live in the Air Supply Air Conditioning Traffic Center. Expect a higher level of service. 15 South, some pretty good delays from Charleston down to Flamingo with a crash also on the Spring Mountain on-ramp to 15 South. Pretty much one big brake light, 15 northbound, Russell up to the Spaghetti Ball. There's learning of another ramp wreck on the Charleston exit from 11 North, that being called an accident with injuries. Slowing past that, northbound through downtown. Both sides of 11 are on the brakes approaching Jones, with the HOV lanes blocked on both sides of 11 between Jones and South Rancho for work through September. Central Valley injury accident affecting eastbound Washington past Las Vegas Boulevard at Bruce. Have one in the southeast with a right lane blocked, westbound drop past Paradise. I'm Mitch Kelly from the Air Supply Air Conditioning Traffic Center.
9: From the Fox 5 First Alert Weather Center, I'm Chief Meteorologist Sam Argier. The wind advisory continues through early Sunday morning with wind gusts 40 to 50 miles per hour. Saturday will be the windier day with a high of 97 degrees, breezy on Sunday and cooler with a high temperature of 91.
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1: Oh, girl, we are fired up on a Friday at 888-788-9910. It's Fox Across America with Jimmy Failla. We're kind of saluting the link man who is graduating high school. Then he'll be off to California this summer. He's opening for me. We got three big stops. Monterey on the 17th of July. Napa on the 18th of July. And then, of course, we're down in Anaheim at the Grove on July 25th. If you want to see the Failla family in person, the Jackson 3 live on stage. All of those tickets available at foxacrossamerica.com. One other gig went on sale today. I'm talking about March 27th. At the Basie Theater in Red Bank, New Jersey. Those tickets on sale now. I believe Heidi is on the line and might even have one already. Heidi.
2: I have two front row tickets.
1: Oh, Heidi. Come on.
2: That's exciting. I'm going to see my Jimmy again.
1: Yes, you are. I'm trying to not to get emotional right now, Heidi. That's a big deal. We're getting the band back together.
2: This whole show is getting me emotional because I remember Lincoln before his voice changed.
1: Yes.
2: On the radio.
1: The baby. Can I play you a clip of Lincoln when he first started on this show? Let me find one for you. Here you go. You ready for this?
3: This is total crap.
1: That's where this show started. Okay.
2: Yeah.
1: And now he sounds like this on the radio. Now he sounds like a Democratic girl named Beth. Hi. Do you want to go on a date? Do you like surprises?
2: Oh, congratulations. It's such a great day in his life, such a great day in yours, and he's starting college. It's a tough time that day when he goes off to college.
1: Oh, that is heavy. Jenny's going to be a booze bag the whole month of August.
2: God.
1: She's going to be in bad shape.
2: She had pictures posted of Lincoln with all his Toy Story toys.
1: Yeah.
2: And that was my son's favorite, too. He had the costume, the whole nine yards. Brought back a lot of memories, too.
1: That's a heavy one. And all the girls on the My Saturday Night TV team cried when they saw that. It was pretty funny.
2: Yeah.
1: Because they showed it to me. Jenny, I'm trying to run a comedy show. My wife is making the staff cry. It's a mess over here. But we're pulling it together because of the people like you who have really, you know, you guys are a part of our family. Like, you know this. You've come to my shows. We've met. We've hung out. Like, this is a real thing. Like, that's why I bring my family. It's not just the cheap labor. It's that we all genuinely have a connection to the country and to the stuff that we're talking about because we're
2: Absolutely.
1: Like the regular people that are just like working, paying taxes and trying to make it in this world, you know?
2: And just genuinely nice people. Nice people.
1: Yeah. I wish I could change. It would be way more efficient, but it can't. I meet people on the streets in New York City and talk to them till they're like, anyway, man, I'm going to be late. I got to go. I didn't grow up as a TV person. Like, normal TV people, they don't even look at you. They just keep walking. I wind up taking you to friggin' Starbucks like a dummy. But we're having a lot of fun.
2: I told my husband, I said, you know, my birthday came early. I got tickets to see Jimmy Fallon, Count Basie, blah, blah, blah. And he says, you mean we're not going to go see him in December then? Because he wants to go to the show in December. I said, no, we're going then too.
1: Hey, we're double dipping. I love that, Heidi. Well, you are the coolest. I know we're going to talk a lot before then, but I will pass your warm wishes on to Jenny and the Lake Man. They're going to be on later in the show today. I'm too beat up. I had a rough night last night, so I actually need to put them to work today. So thank you. Heidi,
2: all my best wishes. All my best wishes.
1: Thanks, girlfriend. We love you. Be well. The great Heidi out in New Jersey. If you want to see me March 27th at the Basie Theater in Red Bank, I love that venue. And William is working on a lot of dates, 2027s and stuff. Guys, if you even knew what my life looked like this week with everything that has gone on, I'm sure you've seen some of the social media announcements about Fox and contracts and everything else. But we also are in the process of having Lara Trump on Fox News Saturday night tomorrow night, which involves a great deal of Secret Service and a lot of dirty jokes. Tomorrow night's show is going to be on absolute fire. We're just so locked in on that show right now. We're doing so well in the ratings and the response has been so incredible. And it really gives me, it's like the phone call I just had with Heidi. It's one of those things that renews your faith in the vision because you realize we're connecting with the good people. Last Saturday, I was at Jackie Heinrich's wedding outside St. Patrick's Cathedral. And Monsignor McCormick came running up to me on the sidewalk. And he's like, all the Monsignors, watch your show every Saturday night. We love you, man. I was like, get out of here. You're telling me all the priests of St. Patrick's Cathedral are literally watching me on TV like that? I was like, but that just blew my monkey mind. And then as I was talking to him, my man Gordy pulled up in a Rolls Royce, jumped out, and was like, Jimmy, mother effing failed. You know, and we started talking to him. And I was like, wow, this show like so connects with regular people. And that's why, like, we just have not changed the approach. This show sounds like the regular host has been tied up in the corner of the room, his mouth has been duct taped, and they're just leaving me on the air, like King of Comedy style. Like, I'm going to kill the guy if they cut my mic. But it works, because we need that off-ramp, because everybody in politics right now feels like they're on the verge of snapping. Everybody's so worked up by all the division and the garbage. So we're over here trying to take the edge off. Luckily, right now, we have a lot of help from the Democrat Party, which I gotta be honest, they've gone full clown. Let me play you this. This is so magical. Okay, but the civil war within the party, and I want to give some of them credit. Like, here's Josh Gottheimer from New Jersey, where we're heading March 27th, Basie Theater, Hey Girl, FoxSportsAmerica.com, that whole thing. Here is Josh Gottheimer on America's Newsroom, trying to explain to Dana that socialists are not Democrats, okay? And that's the good news, is there are Democrats who know this. The bad news is there's this tyranny of the white minority in places like New York, where literally 7% of the population of the city turned these elections. 7% woke white people with Ivy League degrees voted for socialism. Okay? They did not win in a big turnout. It wasn't wildly popular, but those woke white people start out with a lot of money. We've all seen how it ends.
4: Everything woke turns to
1: okay, everybody has heard that phrase to the point of exhaustion, go woke, go broke. Check out what it's doing in cities. Like, my God, if you've seen Seattle. Seattle's a different animal now. Like, the Space Needle is filled with heroin. Like, it's bad. Okay, and New York isn't going to be much better if these people win. But here's Josh Gottheimer at least trying to draw the distinction, clip 10.
5: The socialists, who were, in my opinion, not Democrats, obviously had a big night and going after many things that many of us believe in. Socialists are so

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2: CIA. And the first thing she did when she got into Virginia is go as far left as you. If the world was flat, she would have fallen off the side. She went that far to the left. I mean, it's crazy. She just signed a law giving Virginia's electoral college votes to the winner of the popular vote. So let's assume, let's say Virginia had 5 million votes. If 4 million of them went to Trump, but he did not win the popular vote nationwide, the votes would go to a Democrat, okay, who won the popular vote. So your vote in Virginia no longer matters. Democrats tell you they're protecting democracy. She just signed a bill that says you don't get a democracy. Look at Gavin Newsom out in California with that nonsense. Now they're trying to implement a 5% wealth tax so they can chase more billionaires out. Meanwhile, back at the ranch, they still haven't counted the votes in the mayor's race. Okay, Columbia just counted 23 million votes in 6 hours on Saturday. California is going on a month now for not even 1/10 the votes. People go, oh, Jim, you understand, California is about 30 million people. No, it doesn't matter. The L.A. mayor's race has about 3 million people voting in it max. And let's be clear, 2 million of them aren't even alive. So the point is, you should be able to get it done by now.
3: He knows what he's talking about.
2: Okay, one woman who doesn't is my congresswoman. I'm sure you're familiar with her. You see her on TV a lot. Alexandria Ocasio-Cortez.
4: AOC is a dope.
2: Okay, she's getting asked about the socialists and everything in between. And, you know, she's trying to basically embrace it but saying it's more about policy and less about, you know, organization. And what that means is she wants to run for Senate. She knows socialism is only popular on the Upper West Side of Manhattan, and it would cost her in a statewide race. That being said, the socialist wing of the party is the one that has all the money. Okay, because the socialist money is coming from billionaires and NGOs and outside interests. Zoran Mamdani in New York was funded by California money. Okay, a guy like Tallarico is getting New York money. He's getting L.A. money. Not getting a hell of a whole lot of Texas money. Paul Gleiser will tell you this from KTBB. Texas is not, again, I understand he's now claiming he's not a vegan, but he is on record in a million commercials saying he is. He's walking it back because it's not necessarily politically expedient to be a vegan in Texas, where a cop once stopped me for driving without a brisket. But the point is, every one of these Democrats is trying to do the old wolf in sheep's clothing in the sense that, no, we're just moderates. We just care about the working class. We're just here to help out. That's why we need you to elect us so we can implement the most radical policies in the history of the world that have bankrupted every country that's ever tried them. Again, something that keeps happening on TV is prominent Democrats keep getting asked, where has socialism worked? And the answer is nowhere. There's not a person who can get on your TV and give you an example because it's never happened. Okay, let's give CNBC some credit. Here's Lisa Blunt, okay? Senator Lisa Blunt Rochester, she is from Delaware, of course, and she is being asked where socialism worked. The answer is nowhere, and the answer from her is she just doesn't give you one. Clip 27.
5: Where has socialism ever worked, Senator?
6: Is that another question, or is that for the next interview?
5: That's definitely for you. You said fish doesn't work everywhere. I just want to know one place where socialism has been beneficial.
6: Well, when you have me come back on, we can talk about all the races across the country. Ready.
2: Oh my goodness, Greg! Did you hear that?
7: Boom! That was the worst thing I ever heard.
2: Where has socialism ever worked? Her response, is that another question or is that for the next interview? What do you mean? He just directly, could you imagine if you were driving home and a cop stopped you and he goes, sir, have you been drinking? And you go, is that another question or is that for the next?

0: interview. They'd be like, step out of the car, please, sir. Okay, that is the media equivalent of a DUI. Democrating under the influence. Because she can't tell you what socialism are. Guys, people flee socialism on rafts to get to the shores of Florida all the time. They literally build rafts out of scrap, garbage cans, inner tubes, and paddle through shark-infested waters to escape socialism. And you've got people in the Democratic Party, woke white kids with rich parents who never contributed anything to the world, who have decided since they never once wanted to get a job or do anything productive, capitalism must be failing. Well, I've been smoking pot in my pajamas and watching Netflix from the age of 19 to 35, and I can't afford a house. So capitalism must be really bad. Am I right, you guys? And then all the other woke white people show up and, you know, free Palestine and the climate and all the garbage. Okay, but the one thing they all have in common is they're just losers. Socialism is the official religion of losers who don't want to fight for it, who don't want to work for it, who don't understand that competition and innovation in the private sector is what actually leads to major breakthroughs for humanity. Okay, when you have competition in a marketplace, it forces people to innovate in ways that advance society. Why? Because they need to give you a better product at a better price point if they want to beat their competitor. So many examples of this, but let me give you like a wild one that you don't even understand. So California has the most aggressive climate policies in the world. Okay, the most aggressive in the world, literally signed legislation banning gas-powered cars by the year 2035. If you remember, that happened under Biden, but the statewide mandate was implemented. Okay, but despite California's policies, Texas is crushing California in emissions reductions, and they don't have any of the policies. Why? Because the private sector, the competition in the manufacturing marketplace, makes it cheaper if you can manufacture these goods more efficiently, which means you get less emissions in the process. We have done more to clean up the environment through improvements in technology than any single law that's been passed. But the laws that get passed allow the government to stick their hands in your pocket. When the government sticks your hands in the pocket and interferes in the competitive marketplace, they ultimately stifle innovation. Look at my jackass Mayor Mamdani here in New York, who just froze the rent on a bunch of units. Do you know all the rent frozen units in Manhattan? 30% of the people living in them make more than $100,000 a year. Okay, so they don't need that rent frozen. They're just basically a handout to rich people and minorities. 40% of the rent-controlled units are for people who were not born in this country. But Mamdani gets to go, look, I control the rent. I helped everybody out. But what happens is when the rent gets frozen, the landlord no longer has the money to pay for repairs, to upkeep the building. So you get, you know, an old school yesterday price, but today's problems never go away. They only get worse. And they tell you that's a victory. But there's nobody actually getting to sip the rewards of competition. Therefore, everything goes backwards. You're not getting a better product at a better price. The product never evolves. The rent's frozen, which means the maintenance is frozen, which means they're not going to build new apartments. Okay, and everywhere the government has gotten involved, the people have gotten screwed.
1: Government is not the solution to our problem. Government is the problem.
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10: 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Expect a higher level of service. Delay still 15 southbound Charleston to Flamingo with a crash along the way in the Spring Mountain on-ramp to 15 south. If you're heading out of town, got a car fire on 15 southbound before Gene. The vehicle is off to the right, but it's producing some pretty thick smoke in the area. Again, that 15 south past Gene. 15 north just crawling along. Russell up to the ball. 11 north struggling on and off from the Charleston curve out to Jones, with the HOV lanes blocked on both sides of 11 between South Rancho and Jones for work through September. Got a nasty east side accident affecting both sides of Charleston at I-11. Also one eastbound Washington east of Las Vegas Boulevard at Bruce. I'm Mitch Kelly from the Air Supply Air Conditioning Traffic Center.
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0: Fox Across America with Jimmy Failla, three-hour audio masterpiece, sponsored by the fine folks at Prevagen. It is for your brain. Jenny Failla, my wife, mother of my child, joining me in the next hour for the full hour, Larry King style. I'm going to throw in the suspenders and pop a Viagra, make it fun. I kid, stop it, Jenny and Lincoln. Jackson 3 holding down the show on a Failla Friday. We used to do this when the show first launched back during COVID. I, of course, am broadcasting from home today on Long Island because we're going to Lincoln's high school graduation. It's a big day in the Failla house, and I wanted to share as much of it as I could with this audience because the God's honest truth is I've met a lot of you. Okay, we're going on tour for about 30 more cities between now and the end of the year. I'll meet that many more of you, and you'll all come away from it thinking the exact same thing. For real, you go, he's exactly the same in person as he is on the radio. It's exactly the same in person as he is on TV, except people really do say that I'm skinnier in person, like for real. But I think it's because I talk about food so much on the radio that they assume I'm just 725 pounds. But you meet me in person and you realize I'm only like 625 pounds. Progress is everywhere. Jenny Failla will share it with us at the top of the next hour. Don't go anywhere.
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6: The U.S. strikes back. I'm Angelo Bavaro, Fox News. The U.S. is responding to a drone attack by Iran on a cargo ship in the Strait of Hormuz. U.S. Central Command says the military struck missile and drone locations along with coastal radar sites in Iran. Fox's Peter Ducey.
7: When you look at what he was saying today and over the last couple of days as we round up the week, it seems like he's most upset, Iran-wise, about the fact that gas prices are stubbornly high, even though oil is starting to come down a lot. The president says, obviously, this is a foolish violation of our ceasefire agreement. The Iranians have been justifying bad behavior this week by basically saying, if Israel can shoot at Hezbollah in Lebanon, then we can shoot in the Strait of Hormuz. But Secretary of State Rubio says Israel and Lebanon have now agreed today to what could be a lasting peace deal.
6: President Trump hosting a surprise event at the White House on Friday, highlighting a religious freedoms event, announcing a new medal to be unveiled soon. President Trump's one-time national security advisor pleading guilty to mishandling classified information.
8: Former National Security Advisor John Bolton pleaded guilty to a single count of illegally holding on to classified information as part of a plea deal with federal prosecutors. He is set to be sentenced on October 28th and could face as much as 5 years in prison, though the agreement with the Justice Department may help avoid any jail time. Bolton can withdraw his plea if the judge sentences him to a longer prison sentence or a fine of more than $2.25 million. Bolton was charged last year with 18 counts of retaining and disseminating classified information, including journal notes he shared with family members as he wrote a memoir. At the White House, Jared Halpern, Fox News.
6: The number of deaths from back-to-back earthquakes in Venezuela climbing to at least 920. 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
4: 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Expect a higher level of service. Trouble on 15 southbound in a couple of spots. Stalled vehicle at Tropicana causing huge delays. Solid slowdowns back to Charleston. Then if you're just trying to get out of town, you have to contend with a vehicle fire on 15 southbound at mile marker 15. That's about 3 miles north of Gene. And it looks like Nevada State Police have temporarily stopped all southbound traffic in the area. Back to the valley for northbound delays on I-11 through downtown. Then South Rancho out to Jones where the HOV lanes are blocked for work through September. East side accident affecting both sides of Charleston at I-11. Also ones westbound Sahara approaching Nellis. I'm Mitch Kelly from the Air Supply Air Conditioning Traffic Center.
3: From the Fox 5 First Alert Weather Center, I'm Chief Meteorologist Sam Argier. The wind advisory continues through early Sunday morning with wind gusts 40 to 50 miles per hour. Saturday will be the windier day with a high of 97 degrees, breezy on Sunday and cooler with a high temperature of 91.
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1: Middle hour of a three-hour audio masterpiece. It's Fox Across America with Jimmy Failla. Failla Friday. Putting my deadbeat wife and kid to work. Lincoln Failla graduating high school tonight. He will join us in the third hour, but joining us now for the full middle hour. The woman who gave birth to the Link Man. That is a real thing. Her and I once went to a hotel. I gave her $50, and you'd be shocked. It was a better economy. The money went a lot further. It probably cost me at least $65. But Jenny Failla, the mother of my child, is here. Hey, girl.
2: Hi.
1: Guys, it is a weird episode of the show if you're just tuning in for the first time. You know, Fox Across America, this show launched on March 9th of 2020, right before the COVID lockdowns. And something I started doing every Friday was having my family co-host the show, mainly because I had been drinking so much in lockdown. By the time Friday rolled around, I couldn't even speak. I was like, you guys are going to put the dog on, put the cat on. But we're doing it old school today in honor of the Link Man's high school graduation. Shout out to him, the Clark Rams, the class of 2026. Jenny, a woman who will be point 2026 this weekend. With all the booze you're going to suck down.
2: Yep.
1: To fight off the tears and everything else.
2: That's exactly right. I think I should just stick with margaritas because my drinks are going to be salty from my tears anyway.
1: Jenny Failla, you could salt your own glass. Yep. Where did the time go? Isn't it so crazy to imagine that we were doing this show in this studio with a Lincoln that was the, we always call him the toughest woman in prison, the chubby mullet Lincoln. And now he walks around the house like shirtless. He's all grown up. He's a lifeguard.
2: He's so annoying now because he's in shape and he just walks around and, you know, tries to make us feel bad about the shape we're in.
1: Doesn't have to try hard.
2: No.
1: I mean, we've got a mirror for this.
2: Yeah, right?
1: I'm kidding. But I honestly don't know where the time went. It's so psychotic as we sit here right now. But the one thing we've tried to do on the show in having my family on every Friday is kind of talk about political issues through the lens of a family. How does this affect the world? How does this affect us? That's what the COVID thing was. We were all in lockdown. Everybody was losing their minds watching Tiger King. So we wanted to give people some insight into what our quarantine experience was like. And that turned this into a whole nother thing. Like, you guys have become a big part of the show. Obviously, I talked about this earlier. Tommy and Laura Daniel down in Alabama named their dog after our
2: Lincoln.
1: Kid. And we met that dog.
2: Yep.
1: I will never forget when you kick that dog.
2: I'm stopping.
1: I've never seen a dog fly that far.
2: Yeah,
1: but I was
2: right.
1: Like, wow, you really caught some air on poor Lincoln the dog. But a shout out to them and shout out to everybody who has taken this journey with myself, my lovely wife, and of course my kid who is headlining this event. So the big family thing today as we get on the air here in New York is that we have socialism kind of on the march. Can I play you a poll, Jenny?
2: Yeah.
1: I'm going to play you a poll, okay, from Harry Anton at CNN, who is the weirdest guy I ever met. 2 years ago, White House Correspondents' Dinner, we're on the red carpet together during a commercial break. I go, how you doing, man? He goes, my father was a difficult man, but he loved me in his own unique way. I was like, wait, what?
2: Well, I mean, what do you expect from, like, I'm pretty sure he's just a ghost from the past.
1: Yeah, Harry.
2: Because he has a very old-timey. Yeah, the voice, the everything. And that's a very bizarre thing to say. So I'm pretty sure he's just a ghost.
1: He might be. But here, it doesn't get any more kitchen table than this. Here is Harry Anton beaming to the future, coming back from the dead. Clip 30.
3: This is one of the biggest political changes I've seen during my lifetime. Match up socialism, capitalism among Democrats. You go back 16 years ago, 2010, capitalism and socialism right there, favorable rating, 51%, 50%. Look at it now. Socialism clearly in the lead among Democrats. 66% of them view socialism favorably. Just 42% view capitalism favorably. No wonder Mom Donnie had no problem blasting it.
1: Do you understand?
2: Jeez.
1: But the swing, the uptick in socialism is massive.
2: Yeah.
1: And a lot of it has to do with two things. One, obviously, there's this big Ivy League march to the left. Mm-hmm. You know, that indoctrination has been going on a long time. The people who got Mamdani's candidates through the primaries, it's only 7% of the population in New York. It's woke white kids who went to Ivy League schools who think they know better for minorities. But the reason this appeals is there's a lot of dirtbags who don't want to work.
2: Yeah.
1: And I can tell you, like, the coolest thing about being us other than the fact that we have a lot of time away from each other in our marriage. That's probably
2: that's number
1: probably
2: one.
1: The high point for me.
2: For sure.
1: I mean, I go to William. I'm like, I will take any gig anywhere. Okay. When the weekend comes, Tehran, yeah, I'd love to perform for the Ayatollah. With or without the ceasefire. I'll go right through the Strait of Hormuz with a mic. I can. But one of the best things about being us, you know, we're sitting here on the radio, we got a TV show, which is really cool. Personally, we say this all the time, the dynamic has not changed. We have been laughing our ass off having the greatest time in the world for this whole ride.
2: Yep.
1: But the greatest thing about it, you know, from a commercial standpoint, is you actually did get to work and contribute to your own growth and appreciate it. If somebody would have just called us up 6 years ago and handed us this, well, we would have thought it was a COVID scam.
2: Yeah.
1: Someone would have called you in 2020. You know, right. I'm not giving you my social again. I'm not falling for that twice. But, yeah. But I think the thing that socialism appeals to is there's a lot of people, okay, who really are struggling, which I get.
2: Mm-hmm.
1: But socialism appeals to the people who've never even tried.
2: Yes. And that's the part about it is like you don't want anyone to fall in such hardship that you can't do what you need to do to survive. But there is something to be said for a level of struggle that you really you dig down deep, you see what you're made of, and you pull yourself out of that. And I'm not you know, there are obviously other circumstances in certain cases. It's not an all or nothing.
1: You can't do it for yourself and all that, which we
2: right got. But there is something to be said, and like, how good does it feel in anything you do? If you're working really hard on a paper and you finally finish it, like, how good does that feel? You practice a sport, you're not so great, but you know all summer you have a ball in your hand the whole time, and you make the team, and it means so much because you put the work in, you tried, you had something to do with the success. If you're just given stuff, it's like spoiled rich kids that you know that show my. Super Sweet 16 back in the day, and it was like you had the most elaborate, amazing thing, and they still found ways to complain about it because there was nothing, there was no stakes for them.
1: You didn't
2: have a part in the cool part of
1: In a weird way, socialism is the everybody gets a trophy form of economics.
2: Yeah.
1: That's what it is.
2: Yeah.
1: It's a lot of losers demanding to be treated like the winners without competing to win.
2: Yep.
1: And innovating and finding ways to discipline themselves. And it's, as Harry Enten was saying, from Beyond the Grave,
2: it has
1: a lot of appeal. Let me give you an example. One of the girls that just won her congressional primary, in addition to being a member of Al-Qaeda, but I mean, for all intents and purposes, is talking about how, well, she decided to run because capitalism was failing her. She had a gender studies degree, was living with her parents, and hadn't had a job in 8 years. Capitalism wasn't failing. She was trying.
2: You did the least marketable thing for yourself.
1: Yes.
2: You didn't try to do something like, hey, what's something that's, you look at things like Lincoln was looking. When you're going to college, you look at return on investment.
1: Yes.
2: It matters so much with the cost of college, because the cost of college is insane. Mm. But there are things you can do. There are ways around it. But you have to look at how much is this going to cost me and how much earning potential do I have afterwards? And if it does not make sense,
1: you're not supposed to do it.
2: Stupid for doing it.
1: Yeah.
2: Like, you're just stupid and you shouldn't be trusted with grown-up responsibilities.
1: But that's where things like student loan forgiveness like fly in the face of a lot of liberal ideology, because they'll say, you got to bail out these loans. They're 21-year-old kids, they're 18-year-old kids, they don't know any better. But at the same time, they're telling you a 5-year-old can make a permanent surgical decision about their body to reassign their gender.
2: Yeah.
1: It's a bit of a contradiction.
2: Oh, yeah.
1: The voice of reason in the Democrat Party right now is John Fetterman, a guy who had a stroke.
2: Yeah.
1: Okay, that doesn't say a lot for them. Here is Fetterman talking to Jenny's on-again, off-again friend, Sean Hannity. I'm just starting rumors now.
2: What did I do to make him mad? I don't think so.
1: I'm going to Hannity's on Monday. I have to go see Hannity next week to tape his podcast. And I'm just trying to start stuff. So we have more to argue over than my fashion, because he hates my jackets.
2: Yeah, he does.
1: Here is Fetterman on Democratic Socialist in New York City, clip 32.
4: You know, the kind of people that are trying to run out of office, I mean, they're just good traditional kinds of Democrats you would have expect in New York City now. And now this has just become, really, it's just been the dancing days of the dirtbag left, you know, with some of these candidates are outrageous. You know, you have candidates, they abolish ICE, abolish the police, abolish the border. And she even said F Kamala Harris and more of these outrageous kinds of things. And now, and then you have like Mandami. He was grieving Hamas a Hamas sniper was killed by Israel just the other day, and he was grieving that.
1: That's a real thing. Wow. Okay. Which is psychotic. Two things. Dancing Days of the Dirtbag, laugh made me laugh. And the Democrats really did chant F Kamala Harris.
2: Wow.
1: 72 guys stood up and said, been there, done that. But stop it. Jenny Fallis in studio. It's a Friday, Fail a Friday episode of Fox Across America. But he's telling you the truth, that it is dirtbags on the left. You think about 10 years of Democrats calling Trump Hitler. The people running the party now want to blow Israel up.
2: Yeah.
1: Israel
2: isn't that wild?
1: All Jewish guys.
2: Yeah.
1: It's like Hitler's dream. If he only knew that he had to go through that, you know, socialism to get there and yeah. everything else that we're seeing. But it's the biggest problem. So let me give you this. Ashiq Sadiq, she is the co-chair of the Democratic Socialists of America. Okay. And she's asked on CNN, to their credit, on the concerns that their positions focus on no borders, no prisons, or police. Again, guys, if you're listening around the country, the reason I'm talking a lot about New York is I'm going to play you some clips that explain how socialism is grown so much in popularity that there are candidates running on it near you. And the reality is what it ultimately represents is the destruction of Western civilization. They don't want borders so anyone can come. Well, something moved. Jenny's touching buttons. Do it again.
2: Sorry.
1: No, you didn't touch anything. But can you hear me, Eric? Oh, there you go. A little tech stuff. We're in a home studio. Jenny was making a shaker for a Manhattan. I'm kidding. Stop
2: Imagine.
1: Jenny with the ice hitting the thing. But the reality is. Okay, quick break. We're back after this.
0: He's the host you shouldn't get too close to.
5: 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Things you wouldn't understand. Things you couldn't understand. Things you shouldn't understand.
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16: This report's live in the Air Supply Air Conditioning Traffic Center. Expect a higher level of service. Rough day on both sides of 15. Start on the southbound side. You got a new crash at Spring Mountain causing delays back to Charleston. Then if you're just trying to get out of town for the weekend, you're contending with vehicle fire cleanup on 15 southbound, a few miles north of Gene at mile marker 15. Nevada State Police briefly closed all southbound lanes, but traffic is moving again. It is very slow. 15 northbound braking starts at Spring Mountain, continues up to a crash at Charleston. On and off delays, 11 northbound from the Charleston curve out to Jones. Remember, the HOV lanes are blocked on both sides of 11 through September between South Rancho and Rainbow. Mitch Kelly from the Air Supply Air Conditioning Traffic Center.
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0: There it is, Fox Across America with Jimmy Fallon trying to keep my wife away from the buttons. I can't stop it. You did nothing wrong. We had a loose mic cable. We went to break early just to make sure everything was up to snuff, Jenny.
1: Yep.
0: And Eric sent back the message. I kid. Did that play through? But it's Friday. We got the link man coming through. We got a lot happening over here. And the one thing I will tell you, Jenny Fallon, as we were talking about socialism and everybody gets a trophy and blah, blah, blah. Jake Tapper, he does this thing from time to time where he pretends he's asking a tough question.
1: Mm-hmm.
0: They don't answer it. And then he moves on.
1: Yeah.
0: You know,
1: yeah,
0: it's like,
1: there's
0: so
1: no follow up.
0: Like,
1: back
0: asked.
1: To what I said. Yeah.
0: So they're asked about, you know, the people, you know, in the socialism world that are promising, you know, this, that, and the other thing. What's your answer to that? And she goes off into three other, you know, watch mm-hmm. this. This is a, you know, buy a bus ticket. We're about to go on a journey here. Clip 13.
2: What about the concern that some people have that it's not about universal daycare, which is one of Mamdani's big positions, policies in New York. It's their fear of individuals saying no borders, no prisons, no police.
3: So for us, it is absolutely about universal child care. It's about expanding public transit to be fast and free. It's about controlling the cost of housing. And we want to deliver on these things. There are so many visions for how an ideal society would work. And I think for people on the left who've been not used to having power, we think about the role we want to see in a very long term. There are all sorts of visions for that, but we're very concerned about how we deliver in our cities, in government, if we win federal power. We want to solve the problems that people have right now.
0: So, I don't know what any of that means. I don't know if he does. It reminds me of this Kamala clip I was playing all week. They speak in vagaries that sound like they're saying something.
1: Yeah, word salad.
0: The problems of then are dealt with now in a collective individual. Like, you're contradicting yourself. I don't even know what's going on. But the point is, they have this utopian vision for how society will work. Everyone who's ever implemented this utopia vision has created a country where people flee on homemade rafts.
1: Mm-hmm.
0: You know, Cuba and everything else like that. And I think that's the biggest challenge right now politically, is like two people raising a kid who is going to go off to college and hopefully get something productive to show for it. You know, obviously he's majoring in beer, which is not true. Jenny Fallon is with us on a Friday. But the point is, there is a generation of people Lincoln's age specifically that are being taught that things should be given to you.
1: Yeah.
0: I just think it's dangerous. Forget that it's not even fulfilling, you know. And a lot of people, like if you look at the polling on who likes America, who doesn't, one of the most funniest thing on the internet today is Politico has an article saying Democrats are struggling with the success of the World Cup because they were rooting so hard for it to fail and say, like, nobody wanted to come here because of Trump.
1: Yeah.
0: Because that's the piece they were writing a year ago. Like,
1: right.
0: The good news, we got the World Cup. The bad news is going to be embarrassing.
1: Yeah.
0: Nobody wants to come.
1: Imagine being that person.
0: Oh, God. I can imagine. Yeah. I'm around a lot of those people.
1: Well, yeah.
0: And they hate Trump on such an unhealthy level that it supersedes their joys.
1: Yeah.
0: Like their happiness.
1: Yeah.
0: Like the World Cup is here and we are literally being celebrated the world over for the ridiculousness and the excess that makes America what it is.
1: Yeah.
0: And we have that ridiculous and excess and the unlimited refills and the honey butter at the Texas Roadhouse.
1: Mm-hmm. Because even the air conditioning my gosh, because it's just not, some of their countries don't require it really, but it's just like, look at this.
0: Yes.
1: Like, you just walk into a building.
0: But you understand, we have all of these things we're being celebrated for because of capitalism.
1: Yeah.
0: That is the point.
1: Yeah.
0: People invented things. There is a free market. There are incentives to succeed and create and out hustle. And the minute you take that away, the quality of everything goes to garbage.
1: Mm-hmm.
0: You know, Mamdani freezing these rent-controlled units, everybody's yelling, they're like, oh, Mamdani, that's a big win for him. But you understand, when you freeze the rent, the landlords no longer afford repairs.
1: Yeah.
0: They no longer upkeep the building.
1: Yep.
0: Okay. And in this case, 30% of the people in rent-frozen apartments are making more than $100,000 a year. 40% of them are not American. So he's not necessarily even helping Americans,
1: right,
0: or taxpayers.
1: Yep.
0: These are the type of band-aids that make it look like you just addressed a societal issue.
1: Mm-hmm.
0: It's like they always say that with homelessness. The problem with homelessness is not a lack of structures. It's an abundance of needles.
1: Yes.
0: It's an abundance, yes, of pills and fentanyl and opioids. So it's like you have to hit the actual problem. And when it comes to socialism, that's the actual, you know, they always say the old adage is you eventually run out of other people's money.
1: Yeah.
0: And they don't have people that actually want to go out and make the new money. They just want to hand it to them.
1: Right.
0: Scary.
1: And so what's going to happen? I mean, look at what happens in the states, you know, California, and, you know, everybody's going to Texas, they're going to Tennessee, they're going to Florida. Like, people aren't afraid to move out of a place,
0: yeah,
1: that's not serving them. Like,
0: I've been telling you that business in our marriage for 10 years. I'm like, I'll go.
1: But the businesses, the wealthy people, they're like, yeah, why am I staying here when my money is just going to people who are not even contributing? That will happen to our country if,
0: yes,
1: we let this happen as a whole. People are not going to just,
0: yep,
1: stay, and then look what happens.
0: Yep. We're all going to be living in the Trump Plaza Gaza when the rebuild is over, when we're done bombing Iran and they open up iKid. Stop it. We're not going anywhere, and neither is Jenny, unfortunately. She is back. It's a Fela Friday. Jenny Fela in studio warming us up for the Link Man after this on Fox Across America.
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6: Fox News, I'm Carmen Roberts. The U.S. military retaliates against Iran following yesterday's IRG drone attack on a cargo ship in the Strait of Hormuz.
7: President Trump is following through on a pledge he made last week in France that if the Iranians did not behave, he would just go back to, quote, dropping bombs right smack in the middle of their heads.
8: I don't like the fact that they took a shot yesterday.
7: But experts believe the likelihood of Iran exiting the Strait of Hormuz is slim.
6: Fox's Peter Ducey. The IRG says it will respond. Former National Security Advisor John Bolton pleads guilty to illegally retaining classified information.
9: He is set to be sentenced on October 28th and could face as much as 5 years in prison, though the agreement with the Justice Department may help avoid any jail time.
6: Fox's Jared Halperin. 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
10: Central Board is live in the Air Supply Air Conditioning Traffic Center. Expect a higher level of service. 15 northbound heavy from Russell all the way up to a crash at Charleston that's got a far right lane blocked. 15 south delays from Charleston down to a crash at Spring Mountain. Now hearing of another injury accident, 15 southbound at St. Rose Parkway. Then when you get past that, you're dealing with some delays from a vehicle fire. 15 southbound a couple of miles north of Gene at mile marker 15. On 11 northbound, it's on and off delays through downtown, then out to Jones, where the HOV lanes are blocked for work through September. You've got a southwest crash, Tropicana west of 215 at Fort Apache, southeast westbound Trop Pass Paradise, Central Valley, northbound Valley View at I-11. Mitch Kelly from the Air Supply Air Conditioning Traffic Center.
11: From the Fox 5 First Alert Weather Center, I'm Chief Meteorologist Sam Argier. The wind advisory continues through early Sunday morning with wind gusts 40 to 50 miles per hour. Saturday will be the windier day with a high of 97 degrees, breezy on Sunday and cooler with a high temperature of 91.
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0: reality with a bit of insanity. It's Fox Across America with Jimmy Failla.
1: Boom, there it is. Fired up. It is a Friday episode of Fox Across America. Jenny Failla, Lincoln Failla. We're trying to make the way over to Lincoln's high school graduation today. We don't know where the time went, but the Clark Rams class 2026, in a pretty cool way, Jenny Failla, graduating high school the same year America turns 250.
2: Yeah, that's cool.
1: Yeah, those are things like you'll always remember.
2: Mm-hmm.
1: Like I graduated in 95.
2: Yeah.
1: So it was like, I remember the Braves won the World Series.
2: Mm-hmm.
1: You know what I mean? Like
2: yeah.
1: Grunge was sort of kind of still a thing.
2: Yeah.
1: Kurt Cobain had kind of screwed that up a little bit. I think God rest his soul. I don't wish him any will. You know, so all of that. Shout out to everybody listening on KTTH in Seattle. But the point is, when you graduated high school, or you got your GED anyway.
2: Stop.
1: I'm kidding.
2: 99.
1: So 99. You were getting ready for the Y2K glitch.
2: Big time.
1: Do you remember Y2K? The planes are going to fall out of the sky.
2: Oh, my gosh. Yeah. So I was working at a country club in college. And the owner of said country club, we had like a big New Year's Eve party for all the members. And so, you know, we're working, we're the servers, waiters, whatever. And the owner gets super drunk and thinks at the countdown to midnight, he's going to be really funny. And he goes over to the breaker box and flips the breaker. So all the power goes down. Everyone freaks out. He's back there laughing hysterically. Everyone else thinks the world is ending. And I'm just waiting for fights, cannibalism, what's happening. He thought it was hilarious. People were so mad at him.
1: You don't say.
2: Yeah.
1: That is so funny.
2: Never forget that.
1: Talking to Jenny Failla. It's a good prank. I once, on New Year's Eve, started a countdown at 10:50 at night at the Borgata at the old Homestead Steakhouse because everybody there was so smashed.
2: Yeah.
1: And at 10:50, I stood up and I was like, 10, 9, and the whole restaurant counted down and went bananas.
2: Oh, that's so funny.
1: Because people are so hammered at a casino steakhouse on New Year's Eve.
2: Oh, yeah.
1: They've been drinking and gambling for 24 hours.
2: Yeah. Did you see that thing that they have for parents? There's a fake countdown online that you can do at 7:30 p.m. so that the next day is not rocked because they stayed up too late, but they feel like they got to do the thing. And it's realistic. I'm like, that's genius.
1: That was a genius. Their parents are either alcoholics, horny, or both. Yeah. The bad news is you got put to bed at 7:30. The good news is you're going to be a big brother.

0: Yeah.
1: So silly. Lincoln, only child. He's our senior in high school right now, getting ready to graduate today. Every cliche you hear about parenting is true.
0: Yeah.
1: You know what I mean? All about how the time goes fast.
0: So fast.
1: You know, if you're going to sell the baby, do it before you get attached.
0: You know that old thing.
1: Yeah, you post those Craigslist ads before the doctor even hands it to you. Or it really does. You get attached. It grows on you. It sticks around. But the Link Man has had such a good ride in the sense that we were, this is so funny, when Lincoln was, I guess you'd say conceived, we were living on 101st and Broadway.
0: Mm-hmm.
1: Jenny got pregnant. This is New York City real estate. This over parallels so well with everything Mom Donnie's doing with rent freezes and everything in between. We are firsthand living proof that Manhattan apartments require a lot of upkeep.
0: Do they ever?
1: They require a lot of maintenance and attention.
0: Plumbing.
1: Okay. Jenny and I moved into an apartment on 101st and Broadway. And by moved in, I mean, we paid a moving company to drive our stuff from New Jersey to New York and then double the price of what they initially told us we would owe them.
0: Yeah, and hold our stuff on
1: for no other reason than they said, we have your stuff.
0: Yep.
1: What are you going to do?
0: Yep. Hostage
1: literally
0: situation.
1: Held our stuff hostage. Welcome to the city.
0: Yep.
1: We made a deal. We paid him some extra cash. We got our stuff off of the actual truck.
2: They broke all of my things.
1: Broke pretty much everything. We moved into an apartment that was filthy. Jenny cried a stand-up gig the first night all our boxes were there. I just remember you crying and me leaving to go do stand-up in like a firehouse.
0: Yep.
1: In a roach motel we had moved into.
0: Yep.
1: But wait, there's more.
0: Little did I know the roaches were going to be the least of my issues in that apartment.
1: Pets. So Jenny and I were living in an apartment on 101st and Broadway, and it had some rent frozen units in the building. It was called a pre-war, so it was an older building in Manhattan. But what happens is when half of the people are living in your building for essentially free, the landlord, who is not turning a profit, mm-hmm. is not keeping up the building.
0: Yep.
1: So we moved into what we thought was a decent-sized apartment at a reasonable price. Lo and behold, we're unboxing our stuff, and we just hear a rumble coming from the bathroom, like a... like the furnace in Christmas Story.
0: Yeah.
1: It's a clunker! And he runs down the stairs, and he's fighting it with his tools. So anyway, Jenny and I hear this rumble coming from the bathroom. We're the only ones home. And lo and behold, we hear an explosion of water. And we had a toilet in our apartment on 101st and Broadway on the day we moved in that was doing what, Jenny?
0: It was a geyser. It was Old Faithful.
1: It was exploding with water to the ceiling.
0: Yep.
1: Like, if you were sitting on it, you would have died death by butt cannon. Okay? If someone had been sitting on it at the time, you would have been enemied to death by the rent-controlled plumbing. Now, mind you, we were paying market rent.
0: Yes,
1: we
0: were not getting rent control. Yeah.
1: We were paying money. And anyway, the toilet was exploding to the ceiling.
0: Yeah. The only options were to try to jump up, and like the quickest way out of the bathroom was not the quickest way. You had to jump into the tub and rip the shower curtain closed and hope you were good. It was unbelievable.
1: Rent control. But stick with me, because we're paying market rate, but half the building isn't.
0: Yeah. So, and I'm pregnant.
1: And Jenny is pregnant. So we obviously call the landlord, and they're giving us like a 3-month scenario, six-month scenario.
0: And their solution to me, they're like, well, if the bathroom doesn't work, that's okay. There's a 24-hour diner downstairs. I'm like, so I have to wake up as a pregnant woman, peeing like every hour on the hour, if I'm lucky, and go get dressed out of my pajamas, go down to a diner and use that bathroom?
1: That's disgusting.
0: Like, it was gross on a good day, that's going to be just like my home bathroom now?
1: But never mind, that diner was like a methadone clinic for all intents and purposes.
0: Yeah.
1: Well,
0: especially in the middle of the night. Yeah. You know who's at a diner in the middle of the night?
1: Yeah, you don't want to know.
0: You don't want to share a bathroom with them.
1: But the point is, we had to get out of that apartment because they had no timely maintenance to update it.
0: Nope.
1: And, you know, we reminded them in pretty eloquent terms that that's not how leases work. And we can't have an apartment and pay rent and not have a bathroom.
0: Right.
1: So we wound up signing a lease for a new apartment. But lo and behold, we signed that lease, gave them a deposit, packed up our moving van. And when we showed up to pick up the keys to the new apartment, the realtor told us, oh, this is awkward, but we accidentally rented that apartment to somebody else.
0: Mm-hmm. Accidentally, then,
1: accidentally. I was like, what do you mean? I gave you a deposit. You deposited it. I signed the lease. She goes, yeah, we never countersigned the lease. So we kept showing it. We got more money from somebody else. If you want to match it, okay. Yeah. And, you know, I may or may not have used some choice language in that moment. But in my defense, I had a fully packed moving van, a pregnant wife, mm-hmm. and now no apartment.
0: Yep.
1: So we had to go move sort of back into the Butt Cannon Motel. But ultimately, our stuff wound up, I believe, in some public storage. But yep. as we continued to look for apartments, I eventually met a landlord. Not a landlord, a super.
0: Super, yep.
1: I picked up a dude outside of our apartment building in my taxi.
0: David, was his name David?
1: Yeah, great guy. I was like, how's it going, man? He goes, let me just tell you, moving is a bitch. And I go, buddy, you have no idea.
0: Yeah.
1: So he had told me he was a super in a building.

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2: Baby on the way. It's Manhattan. That's how it works.
3: Hand was forced.
2: Driving a cab. So we committed to that apartment. Moved in. Thank you. Thankfully, by the grace of God, didn't break too much more stuff. And on the day we moved in, what happened, Jenny? It was our wedding anniversary.
3: Yep. I lost my job. So I was nannying, and my employer lost her job. Mm-hmm. And so then by, you know,
2: default, you lost your job. And they were wonderful people.
3: Oh my gosh, they paid severance. They took care of us.
2: They went above and beyond.
3: Oh yeah.
2: But the point is, we now immediately upon moving into that apartment had to list it to move out.
3: Yep.
2: We knew we couldn't pay for it. So when Lincoln was born, he was living in a Manhattan apartment that we were packing boxes to move out of.
3: Oh yeah, yeah, yeah.
2: 4 months after we moved in, you know, we were packing to move out. At which point we moved all of our stuff into public storage and then moved into my childhood bedroom in my mom's house.
3: Yeah.
2: And spent probably the first 6 months of his life living in my childhood bedroom.
3: Four months of his life living in my
2: childhood bedroom.
3: Yep.
2: Before renting a house on Long Island.
3: Yeah. And let me tell you guys, the best place to be with a newborn is in a stuffed bedroom with your husband's old pictures of his old girlfriends. You're like postpartum, fat, and you're like, oh, there's like pretty girls on the wall. Your cat hated me, so it just like threw up on all my stuff. Remember Frisky?
2: Yes.
3: Would?
2: Yeah, she hated Jenny because we brought your golden retriever Bradley to the house.
3: So, yeah, her nemesis.
2: You're a cat who's lived in a house for 20 plus years, and now a dog shows up.
3: Yeah.
2: That's a hate crime.
3: So she would like sit on all my clothes, firm up, throw up in my shoes, and only mine.
2: Yeah,
3: like she knew.
2: She knew Jenny specifically. And we, you know,
3: Miss Kitty, I said Frisky,
2: yeah,
3: Miss
2: we
3: Kitty.
2: Lived a bunch of months in my mom's. Mind you, I was driving a cab in New York City for all of this, so I was now commuting into the city to commute on behalf of other people for 12 hours a day and then do stand-up comedy at night and then come home. And that's kind of what he was born into. And from there, we moved into a rental house that we lived in for 9 years.
3: Yep.
2: And when I finally got hired by Fox to write for Kennedy, we were eventually able to save up enough for a down payment on a house and move into the house we're broadcasting from today if our mics are still on.
3: Yeah.
2: I'm kidding. They're fine.
3: They were out 30 minutes ago.
2: They just shut it. It was just a quality thing. They're like, we'll put on Muzak. We don't care. But the point is, the link man, through all of that, had no idea how poor, tumultuous, or insane any of it was, because we were just having so much fun.
3: Yep.
2: And your kids only know what you tell them, number one. And your attitude really does define your happiness and your experience. Because for everything we just listed to you, a cannon toilet exploding, you could have fatally died. A butt cannon. You would have died.
3: Stop saying butt cannon.
2: I just say it. But the love, the intensity of that water, can you even speak to it?
3: No.
2: It was an actual geyser. It exploded to the ceiling.
3: It would hit the ceiling.
2: Of our bathroom.
3: The ceiling.
2: Randomly. You'd be in your house and you'd just hear, and you'd hear water dripping.
3: Yep.
2: Because the toilet, it shot to the ceiling. Imagine if, heaven forbid, you had been sitting on that and that happened to you.
3: Yeah.
2: They'd found your butt in New Jersey. That's not good. But the point is, and this is like the livable lesson that we've learned, is like, there is no way that I could sit here right now and tell you we are any happier as a family, as radio hosts and TV hosts, than we were as bro cab drivers moving a lot. We just are a little more peaceful on the toilet.
3: Yeah.
2: That's probably the biggest.
3: It really is the biggest change.
2: The biggest tangible change. So if you're listening to us on the other side of the country, anywhere in the country, and you got like a young family or whatever your family is, and you guys are trying to get your feet on the ground and everything like that, the point is, the happiness is there if you want it to be.
3: Mm-hmm.
2: You know, and I understand there's going to be struggles and challenges and everything else, because we've had all of them. You know, but the reality is, the fun things that you do in life that are there at your disposal are they, you know, success doesn't bring them along for the ride.
3: No.
2: If you're a miserable person, you know how many rich people I know personally in TV that are miserable human beings?
3: Yeah.
2: And I know so many like old Jamaican cabbies who are like the happiest people you could ever meet.
3: Yeah. Because a lot of people get stuck in the whole, well, if this happens, when this thing finally happens, then I'll be happy.

0: happy, and it's just not true.
1: Yeah,
0: it's just along the way, and mm-hmm. I have to give you a lot of credit. I know, you know, we give each other a hard time, but you have always been that focus where, you know, sometimes I'll, you know, get frustrated by something or stressed about something, and you have just such an easygoing, everything's going to be great and everything's going to work itself out, and just the laughs and the positivity. And not to get like sappy, but like you really are so good at that. Like, and yeah. and it really has helped our whole family.
1: The one thing nobody tells you about methamphetamines.
0: I knew I could see by your eyes it was going somewhere.
1: No,
0: you were gonna, like, you can't take a compliment, but take the damn compliment.
1: Jenny, it's not going anywhere because you get half if it does. I can never deal with it. After all the struggle and strife and the indignities a man might suffer along the way.
0: Listen, the reason I can't use a bidet to this day.
1: Like, I'll be damned if you're corn-fed, idiot, gonna take all my money. Don't go anywhere. We'll work this out after this.
2: The host who always has gifts for his listeners.
3: Just some grass, a few uppers, and a little nose candy.
4: Nose candy?
3: Cocaine.
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0: of service. Stacked on 15 northbound approaching Tropicana, then more delays from Spring Mountain to a crash at Charleston that's on the right side. 15 south heavy from Charleston down to Flamingo with a crash along the way at Spring Mountain. A new wreck, 15 southbound at St. Rose Parkway, that's off to the right. Some construction delays, 11 northbound from South Rancho out to Decatur. Mitch Kelly from the Air Supply Air Conditioning Traffic Center.
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3: It is Fox Across America with Jimmy Failla. A story you may have heard on this show before is back in May, I was out in Reno at the Bartley Ranch Hawkins Amphitheater doing a set, telling dirty jokes in the park. You kind of feel like a sex offender, Jenny, when you do that.
4: In the park.
3: But my mom was on the West Coast for the first time. We had Marianne Failla in the audience. She ultimately made her way to the stage, participated in the Q&A. But long before she got on stage, one of our regular listeners, Jennifer, had brought a 12-year-old heckler to my show.
4: Oh, I remember you told me this.
3: Yeah. The little man, I believe, might even be on the line with Jennifer right now. Jennifer, are you there?
5: I am. Hi, Jimmy. Hi, Jenny.
4: Hi.
3: That's a big deal. We don't usually have two Jennifers at once on this show. We kind of have a max, you know.
4: They can't handle two of us. That's
3: yes.
4: All.
3: But you wouldn't be the first.
5: You know, we are, you know, it's hard to take two Jens. It is.
4: That's true.
3: Well, the thing is, you wouldn't be the first Jennifer to ruin one of my comedy shows. And that's why I don't mind you. I'm kidding. Are you trucking today? Where do we find you during this glorious phone call?
5: Oh, I have a load full of garbage, which is what I haul, and I'm headed into the landfill. But Joe is on the line, Jimmy. He's here.
3: Oh, what's up, little man? How you doing?
6: Hi.
3: How about it? Be honest. Who's driving right now, you or your mom?
6: My mom, because I'm on the couch playing Minecraft.
3: That is like the most Lincoln thing I've ever heard.
4: Yeah.
3: Wow, I love that for you guys. And you said you guys have a message for Lincoln. He's going to be on in the next hour. But what is the message I should pass along?
5: We wanted to tell you congratulations on the new contract. That's amazing. Oh. I get to hear you for at least 3 more years.
3: Thanks for that.
5: And
3: that's a big
5: congratulations
3: magic.
5: To both of you on Lincoln's success of graduating high school. Yeah, that's amazing. So.
3: In our family, that truly is amazing. And I know a lot of Failas are shaking their heads, listening on their prison radios right now. I'm kidding, but yeah, we're pumped up. It's a really exciting moment in time. But Jenny's also simultaneously really beat up because he's going to leave. You know that whole thing.
5: I don't have to experience that for 6 more years. So
3: yeah,
5: you have any advice for me, Jenny?
4: Just hold tight. Take every moment in.
3: That's all.
4: Goes fast.
6: Jimmy. I'm going into 7th, so I mean it's gotta wait a while for that.
3: Wow.
4: Yeah, but 7th? You know what? It's gonna be so exciting. 7th grade. So does 7th grade start a new like middle school for you? Do you go to a different building?
6: No, I was in middle school 6th grade. It starts from 6th grade now.
3: Okay.
4: Beautiful. Okay, gotcha.
3: So 7th grade is keg parties.
4: Don't listen to anything he says.
3: Stop it. Listen, we love you both. It was good to have you guys on the radio today. We're going to lose you in like 40 seconds because it's the end of the hour.
5: Yep.
3: But keep on trucking and supporting the show, Jen. I'm going to be back on the West Coast soon. We'll hang out again.
5: Yeah, we'll be there, Jimmy. Bring Jenny with you this time because we want to meet her too.
4: Done.
3: Dude,
4: done.
3: What are you, my manager? Get off the phone. Go drive the truck. I'm kidding. Have a great weekend, you guys. We'll do it again soon.
4: Good luck with your Minecraft.
3: There it is. The great Jenny Failla. She survived the butt cannon. She survived an hour of radio. And our headliner, Lincoln Failla, in the On Deck Circle. It's a Failla Friday going into hour number 3. The Link Man graduating high school later today. We'll get some life tips for him when we come back.
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13: Another ceasefire stress test. I'm Carmen Roberts, Fox News. U.S. military struck Iran today.
14: The airstrikes involving U.S. warplanes lasted about 1 hour. U.S. Central Command issued the following statement. U.S. forces conducted strikes against Iran as a powerful response to yesterday's attack on a commercial ship that was transiting the Strait of Hormuz. U.S. aircraft struck Iranian missile and drone storage locations and coastal radar sites.
13: It's Fox's Jennifer Griffin in Washington, and this is the most significant test yet to last week's memorandum of understanding. It was set out to begin peace negotiations and reopen that pivotal waterway. Iran state media cites Iran's Revolutionary Guards as warning that any further U.S. attacks will draw a broader response. The case against the man accused of starting last year's deadly Palisades fire ends in a mistrial. Fox's William Law Jeunesse reports from Los Angeles.
15: Two jurors prepared to convict accused arsonist Jonathan Rinderknecht. 10 saying they would not. A standstill, with every juror refusing to budge. Prosecutors claiming that Rinderknecht not only started the tiny Lockman fire, but held him responsible for the deadly Palisades fire a week later, despite firefighters saying they had put it out. The theory being that high winds reignited that first fire, causing the second. For some jurors, that's a stretch. Prosecutors did not have any physical evidence, no accelerant, and no witness. They did have cell phone location data and video evidence that put Rinderknecht at the ignition point 13 seconds after the fire started.
13: And the Utah judge in the murder case over Charlie Kirk's killing held prosecutors in contempt of court today over comments they made about the defendant, Tyler Robinson, to the media. The judge said that violated his gag order. America's listening to Fox News.
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